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8: We got to continue to talk Braves baseball right now on the Sweet James Accident Attorneys Hotline. Welcome in our good buddy Rob Bradford. Make sure you check out Baseball Isn't Boring, the wonderful podcast covering all things MLB. Rob, this time around, it is all good vibes, my friend, as the Braves are the first team to hit 30 wins this season. They are on cruise control, taking series from the Dodgers and the Cubs, and I got to give you credit, sir. You have been my lifeline this entire time when things have seemed darkest before the dawn. What have you made of this, of the start for the season for this club?
9: Yeah, well, you know, like, first of all, it's great talking to you as always. And how come we don't have an MLB schedule release party? I mean, it seems so sad that NFL can do all this grandiose stuff, and MLB is, they have a draft where nobody shows up, but that's a whole nother story. But I would just say this is that, you know, you have this optimism with the Braves, or I've had this optimism with the Braves because I keep looking at them for the last couple of years, and we cannot forget how this team was built, how everybody viewed them, how, you know, the good part of it all. And obviously when you have injuries, it's tough. They had a ton of them last year. But I will say this, mea culpa, you know, when you get a couple starters hurt in spring training and you say, oh, we're not going to sign Lucas Giolito, or we're not going to supplement, like, oh, really? Are you going to survive? Well, they've certainly done all right for themselves. And I just go back to it. I just go back to it that Alex Anthopoulos, what he built as a foundation, I know that he probably caught a lot of heat last year, but the foundation is paying off, and the foundation, of course, includes young guys like Drake Baldwin coming up and helping a ton.
8: One thing that needs to be pointed out, though, as much praise as the team does deserve, rightfully so, you have any long-term concern now for Austin Riley? It's been a minute since he's been himself.
9: Yeah, no, I think that he falls under a lot of guys, right? I mean, we're a month and a half into the season. I don't think I have long-term concerns. It's especially, here's the thing. When you have a lineup, that's really good, that you have guys who are producing at extremely high levels, some who are expected and some maybe who weren't, and you have, most importantly, a team that has won a ton of games and has put themselves in a great position, and you have a guy who has a history that maybe is underperforming, then you can ride it out. And you can figure it out. It's okay. It's okay. You're winning. Everyone wants everything to be perfect. It's never going to be absolutely perfect. If you had a guy who didn't have a track record, had problems in the or didn't really have any sort of skin on the wall when it came to Major League Baseball, then maybe it's different. But Austin Riley isn't that guy. So I just say, hey, keep winning games, keep riding them out, and you're probably going to get a better version of them.
8: Boston comes to town, the team you are most familiar with, on Friday for a weekend series. Rob, I mean, this team was a dark horse darling before the season started. You look a month and a half in, managers fired, guys are hurt, people not hitting. What is going on in your neck of the woods, sir?
9: We don't have enough time for what's going on. You know, it's funny. You know, someone said, is this the most chaotic time that you have been covering the Red Sox? And I said, well, no, 2012.

saw with Bobby Valentine was from minute one to the very last minute of the season. This was out of nowhere. This was, yeah, you aren't playing well, and then all of a sudden, boom, on a Saturday night, Alex Cora and five coaches, see you later. And then you're trying to figure out, well, what does that mean for everybody? You have people with name tags on the coaching staff all of a sudden. And all the while, you're still having an underperforming team. So where have we landed?

0: because the American League stinks. And they, as I said, they have really, really good pitching. So I think they have the potential, but I think that they got to reorganize the deck chairs a little bit when it comes to that lineup.
1: Speaking of which, how do you explain the left side of the infield, which is combined to hit 190?
0: First of all, you have Trevor Story at shortstop, who is, you know, we've seen the good of Trevor Story, but he went through a 38-game stretch last year where he was terrible right around this time, and he came out of it. But, you know, there he hit a home run, so maybe he's coming out of it now. Like, they need him. And this isn't a luxury item. This is a guy who they obviously signed to be a middle-of-the-order guy, the shortstop, and he hasn't performed at the level that they need him to, either offensively and defensively. And really what's going to make it challenging going forward is that when you take out his hitting coach, the guy that got him out of that slump last year, well, then you have to have him call him at home. I mean, he's not at the park to help you. So that's just one of the many, many weird parts of this. And then when you talk about third base, well, it should be Alex Bregman, but it's not. It's Caleb Durbin, the guy who finished third in the rookie of the year, a guy who I think is going to be a good player. But right now, he is a guy who doesn't have a lot of experience in the major leagues, has been swallowed up by the expectations of Boston, hasn't been good offensively at all. I mean, it has been so far from what they need at the third base spot. I mean, that's all of it. Like, those are two spots which really, really have hurt them.
1: All right, so then you look at what you said before, the lack of power production. Were they assuming that Jarren Duran and Roman Anthony were going to, like, you know, have 25, 30 home run seasons? Was that the idea going in?
0: Well, I think, let's start with Roman Anthony. Roman Anthony, he obviously had half a year last year, but they said, we believe in him enough. We gave him the contract extension. We're going to put him at the top of the order. He's going to be the alpha of this lineup. We don't care, again, if he's 21 years old. And that was a lot. And off of the WBC, everyone was like, oh, he can handle it. He can handle it. Well, if you don't have a safety net, it can be a real problem. And they didn't have a safety net. And he got off to a first month, which in a normal team, in an old Red Sox team, you'd be like, okay, he's fighting his way. But in this team, you're like, well, how dare you have OPS in 600 when you're expected to be at the top of the order? You're expected to be our Shohei Ohtani. And he wasn't that. So, yeah, I mean, they absolutely expected him to be the be-all, end-all, an alpha in this lineup. And when it comes to Duran, yeah, I mean, I think maybe they overvalued him in the trade market because they could have traded him. He has upside. He has that year from 2 years ago. But you also have the year from a year ago where he couldn't hit lefties. And this version of him isn't good enough. It just isn't good enough. They don't have a leadoff hitter. Anthony's hurt. He was the leadoff hitter. And then they're desperately trying to put Duran there, and he hasn't produced at all either. So, we've just rattled off four guys, and four really important guys who have all vastly underperformed. And you know, we can go through now about six other guys and say the same thing, and that's where they've landed, where they land with an 18-24 record.
1: You think they trade Chapman and put Whitlock as the closer to try to beef up the team?
0: It's a good question because you have to start thinking about what the deadline looks like. And here's the thing. I'll say it again. The American League stinks, right? So they can be 10 back right now, but they're not 10 back in the wild card. And if you get within, you know, three or four of the wild card at the trade deadline after doing what you did to the coaching staff, like, are you going to say we're going to sell? I mean, I don't know if that's going to be great for Craig Breslow's job security, to be perfectly honest with you. But if they ever did get to that spot where they did sell, absolutely, Aroldis Chatwin would be at the top of the list. Why? You know, why wouldn't it be? He's been nailed again this year. But this is one of the problems, I think, of the trade deadline for a lot of these teams, is that you don't want to get to the trade deadline and have to make tough decisions. But if you do, you better make big and bold ones because the last couple of years, they've kind of whiffed on them.
1: Talking all things Braves, Sox, and MLB with our good buddy Rob Bradford. Make sure you check out Baseball Isn't Boring. Couple of around the league, around the diamond notes before I get you out of here. How surprised are you that the Mets are so committed to keeping Carlos Mendoza as their manager?
0: Yeah, I think they're committed to a level.

0: I think they committed to a point. I don't know, man. Like, I think that they're saying all the right things. They're getting behind them. But I don't think they're blind to what's going on. And I don't think they're blind to what happened in Philadelphia when they did make a change. It's a definition of insanity to just keep doing the same thing and just having the same results. And I know they'll say, well, you know, Mendoza deserves a chance and things will turn around. Well, you know, sometimes they won't turn around. Sometimes you do need a jolt. That's what's happening in Philadelphia right now. I don't think Rob Thompson's a bad manager. It's just they needed everyone in that clubhouse to take a look in the mirror a little harder. And sometimes that happens if you have veterans in there, like I think the Mets do. If you have veterans in there, like, you understand, like, that's how you win. That's how the Phillies started to win. The Red Sox, conversely, you know, they switched their manager. They don't have a lot of guys in there who can look in the mirror and say, I know how to get through a 162-game season. So, you know, it just comes back to, we're in mid-May, man. We're in mid-May. We're creeping up on June. If you're the New York Mets, you have to do something. No matter what it is, whether it's a player move, whether it's a manager move, you have to do something because things, as we know, are slipping away pretty fast.
1: Outside of Shane McClanahan and Junior Caminero, I would dare the average baseball fan to name a Tampa Bay Ray, Rob, but they're 28-14. First of all, Kevin Cash is the best manager of this generation, I'm convinced, for what he's done with as little as he's had over the years. How does this team continue to retool and rebuild with the resources that they don't have? It's amazing.
0: Yeah, I am fascinated by them. You know, I just saw them, and you're right. You walk in that clubhouse, or you see the lineup, and the average baseball fan wouldn't know 75% of the people that you're dealing with. There's no question, and even more than years past. But I guess the best way to explain it is that they have all the puzzle pieces fitting perfectly. So you do have Caminero as the big stumper, which I think is important for any team. But what you also have is a lineup full of other guys who just make contact. Chandler Simpson is about as opposite of Junior Caminero as you can get, but he fits. He's a guy who runs faster than anyone and bunts all over the place. You have a bunch of other guys in that lineup who make contact. And then, of course, with the pitchers, our favorite thing to do is, hey, what's the secret sauce in Tampa? And they'll tell you, throw your best pitch for strike one. Well, when Nick Martinez went to the Rays, I said in spring training, I said, well, there you go. Nick Martinez, Cy Young. Now, did I mean it? Probably not. But guess what? Nick Martinez is one of the top four or five pitchers in the American League right now because the Rays are doing Rays things. Kyle Snyder is doing stuff once again with these pitchers. And you just can't discount him because – and I want this last thing about Kevin Cash too. Yeah, he is an elite manager. There's no question. But I think the one thing that he's done this year, which everyone says they want to do but can't, which is play to the strengths of their team, adjust how they play, and actually be successful at it. They've done absolutely that because this isn't the Rays team that we've seen before. This is a Rays team that's making much more contact, that's pushing much more emphasis on bunts and such, and that's a huge, huge credit to Kevin Cash.
1: Rob, great stuff as always. We'll enjoy the series this weekend. We'll chat soon.
0: All right. Thanks so much. Talk to you later.
1: Great stuff from our Odyssey MLB insider, Rob Bradford. Right now, 1-0. Good, guys, as Spencer Strider goes back to work in the top of the fourth inning. When we get back, who is starting for the Pittsburgh Steelers when the Falcons travel to Acrisure Stadium? That still sounds so weird to say. Acrisure Stadium coming up week one. BMAC, Brian McFadden, stop by with Dukes and Bell. That conversation comes your way. We got a producer six-pack coming up this hour. Plenty more to do. Me and you to 10, 92.9 The Game. 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

0: forth, of course. I will keep you posted. And then at 10 o'clock, we transform into the Atlanta Baseball Postgame Show, your only live and local call-in show to talk Braves after the game. Right now, want to focus on the NFL. Schedule releases are out for all the teams in the league. A perfect time to have our guy BMAC on the station today, Bryant McFadden, two-time Super Bowl champion for the Pittsburgh Steelers. And it just so happens the Falcons are playing the Steelers week one. Talk about synergy there. So Mike Bell and Abe, who was filling in for Carl, got a chance to speak with BMAC. Wanted to make sure you heard that conversation because he is as plugged in to that organization as anybody covering the league. So this was their conversation talking about Falcons, Steelers, and a whole lot more exclusively here on 92.9 The Game.
1: And two-time Super Bowl winner Bryant McFadden, who joins us right now on the Sweet James Accident Attorney Hotline. All right, B, we coming. Where's Aaron? You going to be playing quarterback?
2: Yes, he will. Yeah, he'll be there ready to rock and roll week one as Atlanta visits the Steel City. And do you remember what happened the last time Atlanta played Pittsburgh week one in Pittsburgh? Do you remember?
1: What year was it?
2: Refresh your memory?
1: I remember Mike Vick coming back to get a tie.
3: Well, a couple of years ago, we ran the pistol and lost to a Steelers team that didn't score any touchdowns.
1: Yeah,
3: that
1: was at Mercedes-Benz.
3: I know.
1: Yeah,
3: that,
1: I don't know, go ahead, B.
2: I'm saying the last time Pittsburgh opened up against Atlanta in Pittsburgh, it was a Rashad Mendenhall walk-off touchdown run in overtime.
1: That's right.
2: I was on that team. Yeah, that think it was like 18 to 15 or something like that or whatever. Right. It was a low-scoring game in the teams, and it was a Rashad Mendenhall walk-off touchdown that led to that Week One victory against Atlanta. But it should be a really, really good game. To your point, you know, there's a lot of uncertainty between both offenses, especially at the quarterback position. And by that time, we will have a clear view on who the quarterback will be, and you know, hopefully, either side will be able to have the smoothness in the offense to be able to generate some nice production.
3: Look, BMAC, I understand Aaron Rodgers is a veteran, but at what point does him missing various parts of this offseason and phases and programs and mini camps and whatever impact how quickly he's up to speed come the season? And is this something that potentially, if he does his veteran thing and doesn't want to be there till the start of training camp or whenever it is, that gives the Falcons just any little bit of edge of Rodgers not being the best version of himself week one?
2: You know, that's a great question. We know this will be a new offense. How much of this offense will be tied into what Mike McCarthy ran in Green Bay when Aaron Rodgers was there? We don't know. And I think for Aaron Rodgers, and I do believe he's going to return, right? He only knows when he's going to make it known. But I think he understands the timetable in terms of how much time he would need to be comfortable. And I'm more concerned, me personally, I'm not concerned with his comfort in the offense. I'm more concerned with his comfort with this new offensive personnel. Because even though there are a lot of guys that are there from a year ago offensively, there are a lot of new pieces also. And the rhythm and chemistry is something that happens through repetition. So, you know, the thing for me, I got to do my research and go back to a year ago and see when did he make it known that he would be a part of the Pittsburgh Steelers, and seeing that timeline between the announcement once training camp started to kind of get a good understanding of, well, he came into camp last year around this time, made it known, and he looked fairly comfortable throughout training camp to be a great litmus test on what this could look like whenever he makes his decision known that he will return.
1: And look, not to make it all about Aaron Rodgers, but just more about what the vibe is if you're a teammate. Because as Bryant McFadden joins us, like you know, we talk about Tomlin. He's not there anymore. It's Mike McCarthy. He had to deal with all the different head cases and all the different craziness from Le'Veon Bell to Juju to you name it, man. He's had to deal with it. But what about as a teammate? Do you say, hey, man, as long as he can do his job, or do you roll your eyes at some point, like, enough with this? Because it's the same stuff, ironically, that he dealt with as a teammate of Brett Favre, which now he seems to do every offseason.
2: I think you can get a little bit of both. You know, as long as he's ready to go when he's here, that's all I care about. And you could have some guys that are rolling their eyes right now, like, man, enough is enough. Either you want to play or you don't want to play. Remember Cam Hayward a year ago, he's a little vocal about, you know,
1: want to get paid.
2: The time in it. Yeah.

0: and why he's not here. Now we haven't heard anything from any of the veteran players, but I can imagine internally some of those feelings are definitely being expressed.
1: Other thing, just as a follow-up, B, just because Carl and I were talking about, Carl's off today, Abe Gordon is in for Carl, is in the Patriots locker room, Vrabel has the media meeting, answers one question about the Rossini thing, and then they shut it down. Now, he says he was much, much more forthcoming. As long as he's clear and clean with his teammates, with his players, do you think any of the players, you know, push back on that? If they later find out, oh, wait, he was seeing this woman for 5 years? Or does it matter, as long as you're winning?
0: I think it matters, and then also I think it doesn't matter. I think for the players, the more concerning thing with the Patriots situation, where will Vrabel head be, right, Mike, right. Abe, with everything that he is enduring? Because, you know, as an adult, when the house is not right, usually nothing else is right for men, when you don't have peace in your home. And clearly – the peace is not as it once was. So where will he be, and how dialed in will he be? Because the thing about this year for the New England Patriots, this season, there's different expectations than it was a year ago. Remember last year, it was year one for Vrabel. They just had a top five selection. They had a bad year the year before when Gerard Mayo was the head coach. So anything they did positive was going to be blown out of proportion because they were so bad. Now you made it to the Super Bowl. You had a really good, successful offseason. The draft was good. Free agency was good. Now it's like we're expecting you to be in that conversation once again, and you're going to receive every opposing team's best effort because you were the Super Bowl runner-up last year. And now you deal with the head coach with a lot of turmoil off the field. So that's the most concerning thing for me with the Patriots. It's not about the players and answering the questions. It's about the head coach. Because if the head coach is not focused and dialed in, the staff won't be as focused and dialed in it either.
2: It is Brian McFadden here on Dukes and Bell, Abe in for Carl. B-Mac, last night the NFL schedule release, it's the latest example of the NFL turning a nothing burger into a massive event. And they essentially have made almost everything that they can into some sort of event. They steal headlines and effectively force the NBA to not have a playoff game last night because of it. Yeah. Is there anything on the NFL calendar that you think they actually can't turn into an event if they wanted to?
0: No, I don't think so. And, Abe, that's a great point you just, you know, hit on. There was no NBA playoff game last night solely because of the NFL schedule release. And the schedule was basically leaked well before it was televised. But everyone still watched. Like, we knew who was playing who well before the televised show was up and running. But you still watch. And the NFL is just, it has dominated. Think about this. We're going to have an NFL game Wednesday, Thursday, Friday, Saturday, Sunday, Monday, at some point this season, right? The only
1: right.
0: The only days we won't have a game will be Tuesday. Think about that.
1: Right.
0: Think about that. We will have a game every day but Tuesday this upcoming season based on the Wednesday night game, then, of course, Thursday, and then, of course, you know, you have the Black Friday, and
1: right.
0: now you have Thanksgiving Eve. I didn't even know Thanksgiving had an Eve. I didn't even know that.
1: Yeah,
0: but
1: Wednesday night.
0: The NFL has
1: right.
0: created a Thanksgiving yep. Eve for a game. And guess what? We're going to watch. You know why
1: right.
0: we're going to watch? Because the parity is something that you cannot predict.
1: Right.
0: That's the great thing about the NFL game. When you think you know what is going to happen, you do not know. Go back to a year ago. Let's go back to getting ready for 2025. Guess who played in the Super Bowl? Seattle and New England. Who
1: right,
0: had
1: right.
0: that on their bingo card?
1: Right.
0: Nobody.
1: That's
0: Guess
1: the thing.
0: Who didn't make the playoffs?
1: Right.
0: Kansas
1: right.
0: City, Baltimore. Who had that on their bingo card? Nobody. Right? So
1: right.
0: that's the parity that is associated with the NFL that makes you want to watch. And when you factor in the gambling side, the fantasy football side, I mean, they're the best in the business right now.
1: It's our drug, man. We cannot not have the NFL. You're right about that, man. You just mentioned Baltimore. All right, what is the new Ravens coach, Jesse Minter, going to do? I mean, are they going to, first off, how many games do you think they're going to win? Are they

0: to avoid the turnovers, because Harbaugh, it seems like, you know, I think it was, who was it? Who was the coach who said, Denny Green, who said, like, after 10 years, basically, you wear it, you're welcome in any city. You know, he also said, I'm a man. No, that was Mike Gundy.
1: They are who we thought they are.
0: That's our
1: Denny
0: Green.
1: You let him off the hook.
0: Yeah, you let him off the hook. But the point I'm getting to, it took me five times to get there, is that, you know, eventually things sour, and now you got, like, Jackson Dart saying all these great things about Harbaugh. Oh, it's a breath of fresh air up in New York. Meanwhile, what are the Ravens going to be? Because you feel like their window, like Buffalo and the Ravens, man, you know, it's go time for these teams.
2: Yeah, it's go time because they have elite quarterbacks. They have MVP quarterbacks. And if you're Baltimore, the worst case scenario is you get to the playoffs. That's the worst case scenario. So meaning they better get to the playoffs this year, right? Even with a first-year head coach and Jesse Minter, when you have Lamar Jackson, mm-hmm. assuming Lamar Jackson is healthy, you're destined to get to the playoffs. You should be, because he's that type of player. Not to mention, add in Trey Hendrickson. You know, you look at what they did in the draft, rest of free agency. They've added some pieces to improve. You know what I mean? So there shouldn't be any exceptions when you have one of the best in the world at the quarterback position in Lamar Jackson. That has to be the goal. That's the bare minimum. They can't have another season of them missing the playoffs like we saw last year.
0: Hey, B, always great catching up with you, man. We'll have to make that a plan. Get up there to, you know, I know you're not a big drinker. I know you like to gamble. You take a lot of pages out of my playbook for a weekend in Pittsburgh, but we'll try to put that together, man. Hey, last question. Any interest in going down to Alabama for Florida State?
2: No. No.
0: Yeah, I don't know. I'm wondering myself.
2: I don't know, Mike. I don't know what it's going to look like. So right. Before I commit to seeing it in person, let me get a few dry runs watching it on TV to see exactly what this new team is going to look like before I actually see it in person.
0: Right on, brother. Again, last year, never would have expected that outcome down in Tally. Hey, man, have a great weekend. Yep. Thanks, B.
2: Thank you.
3: Good stuff there from B-Mac Bryant McFadden. Again, as plugged in of a guy on the Steelers, as you'll find. So going to be really interesting to see what happens with Aaron Rodgers.
4: Will he or won't he?
3: I know who will, and that's Oren Romain. He's got a producer six-pack because it's a Friday with Turtle. And we're going to get deep into the mind of one Oren James Romain. A scary proposition, but one we will fulfill nonetheless when we get back. Producer six-pack time on Chris Thomas Tonight. Turtle, 92.9 The Game.

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1: It's time to honor that special man in your life.
0: You know the one. 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
1: That's right. It's Dear Old Dad. And it's time to honor him.
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2: yay,
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You know you have a good baseball team when your, what would have been, what, fourth catcher is on a heater tonight. Sandy Leon gunning out guys at second and third tonight as the Braves protect a 2-0 lead behind good Spencer Strider tonight with guess who homering again? Yep, that would be Drake Baldwin. Homered in the first and then money with a solo shot, putting the Braves up 2-1. Paul Byrd, by the way, on the broadcast, that's a heck of a jacket, my friend. That thing is completely matched. It's the exact same shade of red as the Braves jerseys tonight. That's a good job out of him on the sidelines tonight for Braves vision. Listen, all is good in Braves country right now. All is well. It's hard to argue that they are not, simply put, the best team in baseball right now. They absolutely are, and they're playing like it. And my only gripe, oh, man, Baldwin just missed another one by about 4 feet to right center. Wow, that was close. Right up against the wall. My only thing to start the show, if you were listening, was when you get a start from Sale back-to-back like you have, and you gotta pick up your guy, right? He's been such a good stopper and a stalwart for the Braves in his time here. You gotta be able to make the most of it. You gotta be able to put him in a position to maximize what he's doing on the mound. And he could have been, at this point, after those two starts, 8-3. 8-3. And right now, the Braves could have been up 4-0. Oh, man. Those were two. So, Ozzie just hit a foul ball right after Baldwin just flew out to deep right center. And the combined miss of those two balls was about 8 feet total between both of those balls going out. Man, tough. All right. So, with that out of the way, the final touch on this is just the following. This is clearly a special season so far for the Braves. And much like what I said a couple

0: couple of years ago in 2023 when the bats were going out of control, but then at the end of the season you started having some pitching issues. Why not go all in? Why not do everything in your power to make this team as complete as it could possibly be? And for whatever reason, you know, that's baseball, Susan, whatever you want to say, 162-game sample size, the Braves have not been able to back up their ace when he goes out on the mound of late. And it's not a problem because they're, what, 16 games over 500 and winning in this one? But it's certainly, it's not what you want. It's not what you want. You just want to be able to go out there and do right by a guy who's done right by you. Now, does he care? Yeah, I'm sure he cares a little bit. Is he, you know, going into the clubhouse and throwing things? I don't think so. You know, maybe he was a little immature back in the day, but he's grown into a leader and one of, if not the most respected guys on this entire team. So at the end of the day, I just want to be able to look at a guy like Chris Sale and say that this team is doing everything that it can in order to get the most out of him. Again, right now he's 6-2 with a 1.96 ERA. He could be 8-2 with a 1.96 ERA. That's all. 404-726-0929. With that out of the way, oh, let's get to a Friday producer six pack.
1: It's time for the producer six pack on Chris Thomas Tonight.
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3: All righty, sir. Starting with question number one. Falcons' social media team has been hitting it out of the park the last couple days.
0: They have.
3: The schedule released yesterday, and that's sort of sandwiching between two Michael Penix videos out at organized team activities.
0: Mm-hmm.
3: First one was him throwing a football to Drake London, just
0: and
3: sort of like a toss and catch.
0: Slow
3: motion. The one today, a triumvirate of just, oh my gosh. First of all, it wasn't full speed. You had Michael Penix taking a snap under center, executing a play-action fake, and then throwing a crossing route to Drake London. Things that fans have been clamoring for under the Raheem Morris administration very many times.
0: Almost like that was done on purpose.
3: It kind of makes you think that was intentional. But it is what it is with that. Shout out to the social media team because I know they knew exactly what they were doing when they posted it. But Andy Reid this week talked about the progress that Patrick Mahomes is making and where he is on track to play, if that's going to be week one of the season for the Chiefs. So
4: I'll be ready for week one, guys.
3: Question number one.
4: Don't doubt me.
3: Who takes a regular season snap first, Michael Penix or Patrick Mahomes?
0: I think it's Patrick Mahomes, unfortunately. Oren, I think Tua's starting. I think Tua's going to start for the Falcons. First of all, as we talked to Josh Kendall about an hour ago, we don't know anything. We don't know anything. You think you know, but you have no idea. That's where it is with Michael Penix Jr. right now. The Falcons have been as tight-lipped about this as any stinking thing in the entire organization. They really have been. And to their credit, they don't have to. They don't owe us anything. They don't have to reveal squat. And they haven't. But anything we do about projecting is just that. It's just a projection. We have no idea when he's going to be ready to play. We have that one quote from John Gruden, of all people, from the Super Bowl. That was back in February where he said the goal is to be ready to go week one.
5: Are you on schedule to be ready for the regular season?
6: I am.
5: And perhaps training camp?
6: I am.
0: I mean, okay. But again, that was the goal. Like, he never said, my doctor told me that I will be ready for contact and football activity August 1st. Like, no, we don't know that yet. So whatever we do in terms of projecting is simply that. It's just a projection. So trying to, you know, put the

0: dot on the map, so to speak, or like, you know, when you're looking at a globe trying to put your finger on a specific country, we have no idea. It's a shot in the dark. So I actually think Mahomes is going to play before Penix because I think Tua is starting. And I think there is a chance Patrick is ready week one.
1: Okay. Question number two. This year in the NFL, schedule is all over the place, sir. Different days of the week, different continents, just everywhere these games are being played. Curious, sir. This year, the NFL will feature two games on Wednesdays. The opening game of the season will be on a Wednesday. And then also, we've got a Thanksgiving Eve game on a Wednesday. So we've got the Patriots and the Seahawks going to open up on a Wednesday. Two Super Bowl teams opening up again. And then
0: there are five games between Thanksgiving Eve and Black Friday.
1: Yeah.
0: That's crazy.
1: That's nuts. Nuts. And then the other Wednesday matchup, Thanksgiving Eve, is Green Bay going to L.A. Two Wednesday games this year. How many Wednesday games do we get next year, Chris?
0: I think it depends on the numbers. And if the numbers are what I think they're going to be, more is the answer to that. All we're trying to do with the NFL, is trying to find out if there's actually a breaking point. Like, is there a point where the fans actually say, this is too much for my viewing habits, and I'm not going to watch on these specific times on these specific days?
1: Well, the SEC came out, I think, last week and said that we will continue to honor not playing on Friday nights because of high school football games on Friday nights. The NFL is like, we don't care. We'll put them on Friday nights during high school football, and we'll make you choose. How about that, folks?
0: Yeah, I don't know. I mean, I hate to cop out, but we haven't gotten there yet. I can say that. The saturation point has not happened yet. So I think, Oren, they're going to push it until they can't push it anymore. If they get to a point where they're starting to see diminishing returns on putting these games all over the place on all different times and all different nights of the week, I think that's the only point in which they would stop. Why would they otherwise, right? That's what it comes down to. So unless the NFL hits a tipping point where enough people stop tuning in because they either don't have time or get oversaturated with the games and it's interfering with other stuff they want to watch more than an NFL. Because, you know, Oren, not every game's a banger. Like, you can't.
1: They are not, sir.
0: Like, you can't.
1: We always sort of make fun of the fact that Thursday night football games.
0: Yeah, it was Jaguars-Titans every week, it felt like.
1: Are the worst football games, like, just
0: now they're
1: horrible
0: not,
1: play.
0: When they were on NFL Network, that's what it absolutely felt like. So, yeah, is there? But we still watched because it was the only game on. I think we're still a little bit away from that, but it's going to be interesting to see.
1: All righty, sir. Next question here. We have game six tonight of the Eastern Conference Finals, and then also game six tonight of the Western Conference Finals.
0: Yes, sir.
1: Let's stay in the East first here. Cavs and Pistons. Knicks just sitting there waiting, chilling. It's going to be, I think, 11 days probably before they play their next ball game.
0: The old rest versus rust
1: rest versus
0: conversation.
1: Rust. Either one of these teams can win this series. As it stands right now, it's 3-2. But which team, Cavs or Pistons, poses the biggest threat to the Knicks in the East?
0: I still think it's the Pistons, even though Durant has been awful, because they can match the physicality, I think, a lot better than the Cavs can. I know the Cavs have Mobley and Allen, but I like the bulldog mentality of the Pistons more to bother the Knicks. I think they're the team that could bog the game down and actually get the Knicks to stop scoring 135 points a game and beating their opponents by record pace. I think the Knicks roll over the Cavs, and I actually think the Pistons give the Knicks a much better fight, stylistically. Styles make the fight, so.
1: All righty, and it's just inevitable that we're going to get Spurs and Thunder in the West for what probably might even be the most competitive playoff series we have thus far.
0: Well, I actually think the Thunder are going to shell shock the Spurs. I don't think the Spurs are ready for what the Thunder are about.
1: Really?
0: They're so young. And De'Aaron Fox doesn't have a ton of playoff experience. Who on that team? Luke Kornet?

0: I mean, who has
1: that was Boston days.
0: You know, who has playoff experience on that team? I think OKC is going to come out and blitz them, and they're not going to know how to deal with it because they're not used to being punched in the mouth.
1: This is true, and
0: I don't know if they're going to be able to respond. So I actually think OKC probably takes that one in five. I would say.
1: Oh, just not even.
0: Yeah, OKC's that like they're that good right now. I really think they are, and they're not even 100% healthy.
1: Okay.
0: I think this is the classic learning curve year for Wemby and Castle and everybody in the playoffs. And then next year, they're going to be the absolute force to be reckoned with. But I think OKC roll. I think OKC Knicks is going to be a phenomenal final if we get that.
1: Okay. We've talked a little bit the last couple weeks just about Ronald Acuña and maybe not a whole lot about his future,
0: but a little bit about his future. My bestia.
1: Let's look a couple years into the future, sir. Ronald Acuña's next big contract is with blank.
0: Not the Braves. Oren, I've said it before, I'll say it again. If Ronald Acuña Jr. came back tomorrow and played every game from now until the day his contract is up, max odds I give the Braves to re-sign him would be 50-50. Max. I think by then, this team will have a couple of other players that are knocking on the door for some outfield spots. And here's the question, Oren. The biggest contract the Braves have ever given out is to Austin Riley at 200-something million.
1: By the way, before they gave all this money to the young guys, I think the biggest deal they gave out ever was to B.J. Upton, by the way.
0: Wow.
1: Fun fact about that one, yes.
0: Wow.
1: That was like $75 million.
0: Wow. Oh, my gosh. Are they going to more than double that to give to Acuña?
1: Austin? Double the 200 they gave Austin, or?
0: They're going to have to more than double it to give to Acuña. Ooh. Which is the biggest contract they've ever given out as an organization is just over $200 million. Acuña's going to want five, man. He's going to want five. I think if he had stayed healthy all of last year and this year, he could have asked for $650.
1: Really?
0: Yeah.
1: He would have been up there in the
0: Otani, Soto.
1: Otani, Bellinger, yeah. Bellinger.
0: Given his age.
1: And Kyle Tucker of that stratosphere.
0: The age and the production, absolutely. He hasn't done himself any favors, unfortunately. But still, the Braves are not, in my opinion, giving out a $500 million contract. Do you think they would? I don't see it, man.
1: If you had asked me this question 2 years ago after his MVP season, I would have said absolutely. But a couple years down the road, I'm kind of in your camp, the 50-50.
0: They wouldn't give Freddie and Dansby like 150. I mean, come on. They're going to give Acuña $500 million? No way. No way. They're going to say TYFYS and peace. That's it. So I'm going to say not with the Braves. Who is a great question. It all depends. The answer is going to change so much over the next couple of years, just depending on how he plays and if he's healthy, most importantly.
1: And last question, sir. Your weekend plans. I think you've already kind of hinted at them, yes.
0: Yes. Tomorrow I have a show here 3 to 6:30, and then I will be going home. And it has been a long week for your boy, but a absolutely fun week here talking with you on 92.9 The Game. And then Sunday we are going to see me and the girlfriend Mortal Kombat. We're going to have some fun, eat some popcorn, and just have a little fun at the movies. Nothing too. Oren, after this week, I need something light and fun. Let's go watch some aliens and creatures rip each other's guts out, because that's what Mortal Kombat brings you, and I'm excited to go see it. All right, good job on the six pack as always. All right, late night crew. If you didn't get a chance to weigh in on this Falcons conversation, I want your call. We took a bunch of calls early in the show, but my late night crew, yes. So 404-726-0929. Do you actually care?

at this point who starts at quarterback for the Falcons. I'm at the point now where it doesn't even really matter to me. Just put the best guy in there and let's win some football games. My idea of what the plan was for the Falcons has really shifted. I thought Penix was going to get run no matter what. I don't think that anymore. I think best man wins and best man plays. What do you think? 404-726-0929. Mortal Kombat on a Friday. Chris Thomas tonight, 93.9 The Game.

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9: Coming up at the bottom of the hour, I'm going to do a little music talk. A little something we don't usually do here on the show. I mean, we sprinkle in music topics all the time because I always try to come up with my witty puns for the rejoins that Oren plays. And we talk music on the show all the time. But I actually want to do a dedicated music segment because I want to pick Oren's brain about something. I got to get in line with what's going on with Drake right now because I'm confused. He's dropping 3 albums. He's calling himself the Iceman. He's trying to still recover from Kendrick Lamar snatching his soul. I mean, there's a lot going on with that man. And he still remains like the number one streamed artist in the world. So we're going to try to get to the crux of this issue right now. Are we played out on Drake? Is he still in his prime? Like, I don't even know where in the world to put my finger on this thing. So Owen Isle break that down after he dropped not one, not two, Oren, but 3 full-length albums last night. I listened to, Oren, did you hear the Atlanta track that he put out with Future? And
10: I saw the video for that one.
9: It sounds like a modern 2026 sort of rap song, but
10: he and Future hadn't done anything in a while, so yeah. That was interesting after things that were said a couple years ago by other people. To see he and Future together, but...
9: Did you recognize the young lady in the video? I did not recognize her. I
10: forgot what her name is, but yeah.
9: Yeah, I didn't recognize her either. All right, so we'll get into that coming up at the bottom of the hour. But right now, we're taking your calls. Interesting conversation tonight about this quarterback position. I just sat there, and I'm just thinking, like, man, and some of y'all hit me up on Twitter, Turtle, they haven't told us. I know they haven't told us anything. That's what I'm saying. They don't have to tell us anything right now. So everything that we're doing about Michael Penix Jr. and his timeline is just projection. It's projection based off of what he told Gruden. It's projection based off of other people's recovery from a similar injury. But that's all it is. It's a projection. So the question is, at this point, May 15th, as we await summer workouts and heading out to Flowery Branch and the whole nine, do you actually have a vested interest in who starts? Is it important to you to see Penix get reps or to see Tua get reps? For me, I thought it was, but after hearing Matt and Ian and Kevin speak the way they've spoken this offseason, seeing the moves that the team made in free agency and the draft, I don't really think so anymore. I don't really think it's that important who starts at this point. But what do you think? 404-726-0929. JT leads us off this segment. JT.
11: Hey, what's up, Charles? So, yeah, there's been so much fatigue surrounding this quarterback talk. I feel like Michael Penix has been far and away the most talked about.

0: about quarterback all offseason. If you look at the comments that Stephen A. Smith made about him not being able to bend his knees, and comments that Zach Robinson has made about him not being able to go under center. And,
1: you mean you know, to tell Smith. Me that he can't bend his – yeah, that was so obnoxious, man.
0: Yeah, yeah. So with all those comments and having Michael Penix have to snap back on, you know, social media and kind of get people off of his back, I started to not care because of all the fatigue, but I actually do care. Here's why. I want to see if he can redeem himself, if he can back up all those, if he can shut the naysayers up, so to speak. But I will say this franchise is so desperate for some good quarterback play that they're not going to make it easy. They're not going to put the training wheels on.

0: think he's going to keep playing?
1: I do as well, but my confidence in Tua isn't extremely high. I think he can play well for a certain stint, for a certain period of time, but I just don't see him playing well for 17 weeks. And that's why I think there's too much noise and too much there's too much desire from the fan base to just want to see what we have in Pennant. And I think it's the same thing that Kevin Stefanski dealt with last year with everybody clamoring for Shador to come in the game. At some point, the noise just gets too loud to where you say, okay, let's give this guy a shot. You know, he's had time to learn the playbook. He's had time to, you know, kind of pick Tommy Reese's brain and know what we like to do. He's had time to build a rapport with the guys, you know, at practice. So I think there's a point, maybe week six or week seven, where he'll get put in there and we'll see what he can do. But he's on a very thin ice.
0: No, I appreciate the phone call. Good stuff. Good back and forth, JT. I agree, but I don't know what Tua we're going to get. And that's the only, like, I don't even disagree with what you're saying. I don't know. And none of us know. And that's part of the problem. Like, there's a chance Kevin Stefanski gets his hands and Tommy Reese get their hands on Tua and they can unlock something. Or, I guess in this case, Oren, it would be re-unlock something because it was unlocked by McDaniels, then it was locked up again, so now it would be re-unlocked by Kevin Stefanski and company. And maybe he plays really well. That's my concern if you're a Penix guy, is that if Tua wins the job or gets it because Penix isn't ready and he's off and running with the job, we may never even get a chance to see Michael Penix Jr. And that's where I've changed my stance from earlier, before I really got to hear what Matt and what Ian, what Kevin had to say and the moves that they made this offseason. I initially thought they were just going to bring in a dude to go back up like a Garoppolo or a Minshew and bring in a dude and give Michael Penix every opportunity to start. The reason I wanted a guy like Brissett is because he can come in here, and if he has to go in and start, he can actually win you some games. He can actually be somebody that puts you in a position to, you know, pick up where Penix was trying to leave off. So it's going to be interesting, that's for sure. Derek up next. Derek. Derek, what's up? Derek? Oh, no. All right, Derek, give us a call back. 404-726-0929. Oh, he's there? Derek. Hello. I can't hear him. You can't hear me? I'm talking. Oh, I guess go to break. We'll try to figure it out. 404-726-0929. My mic is on. Can you hear me now? I am talking. Oh, that's all right, Oren. 404-726-0929. Good thing I didn't say anything crazy. Oh, Derek's on the phone. Hey, Derek, sorry you had to go through all that. What's up, man? Oh, and then, of course, Derek's not there. We go through all that trouble, Derek, and then you're not even there, man. You're not even there when I needed you, man. That was funny. Oren, I am glad I didn't say anything stupid.
2: I'm glad you didn't either. I'm like, why? I don't hear anything.
0: I'm like, oh no, don't tell me the microphone's just broken.
2: There's volume being recorded right now. There's levels being, like, I don't hear. Oh, the volume on the monitors on here.
0: Yeah, I think the only thing I said was hello. All right, bad news, Braves fans. Bullpen gave it up. Lee comes in, does his job. And then Kinley comes in the top seven and gives up the tying run. Home run to Mayer, 378-foot shot. It is now tied at deuces, 2-2, top seven, two out, runner on second. We were cruising in this one. Strider, he was good, five and a third, three hits, an earned run, three walks, four strikeouts, 84 pitches. You know, he just to start, he looked really good. And then he faded a little bit towards the end. Lee came in, two-thirds of an innings pitch.

0: Gave up a hit, had a strikeout. He continues to have a monster season, 0.84 ERA. And then Kinley comes in, and he gives it up. And now you turn it over to Suarez to try to limit the damage here and see if the bats can go back to work in the bottom of the seventh. All right. 404-726-0929 is the number if you want to get involved. We'll take more of your calls at the bottom of the hour. Plus, we'll get into this Drake conversation. I want to know where Drake, where in Oren's opinion, who, if there's one, Oren probably more than anyone I know on this planet, do I trust his music acumen in. So we'll get his take on the state of Drake. Is he still the number one artist in the world? Like, has Bad Bunny passed him? Is he rivaling Taylor Swift still? Like, what's going on with Mr. Drake? Because I don't really know where to plug him in right now. After the loss of humiliation from Kendrick and then, you know, going a little silent for a while and then coming back with some bangers and now releasing three albums at the same time. There's a lot going on with our boy, so we'll try to figure that out. But when we get back, you want more Falcons talk? I got you. Josh Kendall of The Athletic stopped by the show. We'll hear that conversation when we get back at 404-726-0929. It is Chris Thomas tonight. Where else? 92.9 The Game.
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13: You see? We got everything in our belt right now to discuss the Falcons. We got the schedule released yesterday. Draft is behind us. Free agency, for the most part, is in the books. We got a team to discuss. Chris Thomas tonight, Turtle, live in the Kia Studios, and we're going to do just that on the Sweet James Accident Attorneys Hotline. Going to welcome in our good buddy Josh Kendall, covers our Dirty Birds for The Athletic. Make sure you check out his good work there. Josh, one thing about this schedule, when you look up and down, it's not easy, especially closing with three division games back to back to back, and that stretch there in the middle where you get the Bears and you get the 49ers and the Chiefs and the Bengals and Madrid. It's certainly not going to be an easy road to hoe for the

0: Falcons.
1: No, it's not. It's that middle stretch for me that's scary. Those three division games to end might not matter if you can't survive that, at least tread water through all that. I think that, the Steelers are not unbeatable. Certainly the Panthers at home, you need to get that win. I think this team needs to get a little confidence about itself under Kevin Stefanski early, because, it's hard to imagine that week, 5-10 stretch, coming out of there better than 2-3, given what we know about all these teams right now. So you're going to need to get a few, survive that stretch, and then see if you can make a run.
0: Is it possible to overstate the importance of how good the potential of the secondary could be given the teams that we just discussed, Josh, because you get, Caleb Williams, you get Patrick Mahomes, if he's back and healthy, Brock Purdy, Joe Burrow, Baker Mayfield in that stretch, who gives you fits. So, the Terrell brothers and Watts and Bates, and when Bowman's back, I think they have the potential to be one of the best secondaries in the league. And frankly, Josh, they're going to have to play like it.
1: Yeah, they are. I'm very intrigued to see what Jeff Albert does in his second year. He talked a lot about feeling like after, putting in a lot of things in year one and guys sort of getting comfortable with the system, that they could really unlock a lot more this year. Now, you got some new guys, and you got Billy Bowman coming back after missing more than half a season. But you got a lot of guys in the secondary. You can do a lot of different things. I think this team's going to throw a lot of different looks at people. I think underrated, they have one of the best safety duos in the NFL, even though Xavier Watts is entering just year two. So I'll be intrigued. I think that, that group might have to lead the way. You're looking at, I would think at least half a season without James Pierce Jr. So I think your pass rush is a kind of a question mark. David Onyemata, I think people will miss more than they know. So I think that secondary is going to have a lot on its shoulders.
0: Speaking of which, how surprised were you that they didn't address the big run stuffer in the middle, both in free agency and then during the draft until the very end with Thompson?
1: Yeah, I think that they, think that Deshaun Hand is going to, fit, sort of play that role. I think that they're expecting maybe a step up from a guy, guys like Lakeil London. Brandon Dorlus is not the run stuffer. He's more of the pass guy, but he's going to have to get stronger against the run. That wouldn't have shocked me if they had gone defensive tackle was that number 48 pick for sure. But they thought Terrell was the best value there, and they, really preached that they were going to pick the best player available. And I think that they approached free agency in such a way that they sprinkled enough throughout the defensive roster that they felt like they didn't have to take one position in early in the draft.
0: Are you surprised that Drake doesn't have a long-term deal yet?
1: No, I'll be surprised if we, if they start training camp and he doesn't. But I don't think that there's no real hurry at this point in the season or at this point of the calendar. I guess you don't want somebody else to come in and reset the market, but I don't know that anything's imminent. I don't think the Rams are going to do anything with Puka Nacua right now, given the question marks about what's going on in his offseason. Jackson Smith and Jigba deal is already done. So I think the market is kind of what the market's going to be for a little bit. So I don't see a real sense of urgency in terms of, got to be done next week. But if they start training camp and it's not done, I will be surprised.
0: Talking all things Falcons with our buddy Josh Kendall. Make sure you check out his work in The Athletic. Sticking with the wide receiver core, listen, I know Dotson has potential. OZ's a solid vet, but I feel like Zachariah Branch, Josh, is going to have every opportunity to make plays early on.
1: Oh, absolutely. I think anybody in that receiver room is going to have the opportunity because they need, there's so many plays to be made in that group. I mean, they need a lot more than just Drake London. So I think that Zachariah Branch will get every chance. I'll be very interested to see how they use him. I'll be very interested to see, is a 60-catch season too much to ask? Maybe for a rookie third-round pick in traditional settings, but this wide receiver core is so thin and unproven that this is not traditional circumstances. So I think that you could see something like that from Zachariah Branch. Now, some of it may be, what Georgia fans are very accustomed to is just get the ball in his hands in the screen game. But if he's gaining yards, that's not going to bother me. I don't know if that's going to bother other folks.
0: Did you ever think that trading Kyle Pitts was really a possibility?
1: Yeah, I think so. I think Ian Cunningham was open to just about anything. I think somebody give him a good

0: enough offer, they would have. I think they wanted more draft picks if they could get them. I think that they are, you know, they want to see what Kyle Pitts can do. And they certainly, you know, think Kyle Pitts has the potential to be a really, really good tight end in the league. He's had that potential for 5 years now, and he's only done it, you know, a couple of those years. No injuries, et cetera, et cetera. But I think Ian Cunningham would have dealt him for sure if he had the right deal.
1: When it comes to rounding out the offensive weapons here, Brian Robinson, I think, is an interesting choice to come in and be the backup to Bijan. But is he, in your opinion, the type of back that has shown you enough in his career to be as important as Algier was here in Atlanta?
0: Not for me, but I haven't followed him as close. I mean, obviously, you know, I think a lot of us have had a soft spot for Tyler Algier because we saw what he could do as a starter when he was carrying the load and what kind of back he was around the goal line. I was constantly marveled at the fact that, you know, he didn't put the ball on the ground at any point in his time in Atlanta. No, I think that some people overlooked how good that was. But I don't think that Brian Robinson, for my money right now, is as good, but I think that I think he's a really good player, and I think that maybe, you know, if you're not taking as many carries away from Bijan as Tyler did, you know, maybe that's a good thing.
1: As impressive as Juwan Taylor is as a physical specimen and a guy that has a championship pedigree, how much work does Bill Callahan have cut out for him to try to get him to cut down on whatever this habit is that he's formed of trying to snap the or judge the snap count and ultimately get way too many false start penalties?
0: Yeah, I think you got to build his confidence in his pass blocking so that he doesn't feel like he has to get that big head start, doesn't have to line up so far back. But I think he'll be as good a pass blocker. I think you can fix that and have as good a pass blocker as Caleb McGarry was throughout most of his time in Atlanta. But I do think he'll suffer in the run blocking game. I think Atlanta's run game, that run game to the right side, really suffered without Caleb McGarry in there, and I think it was an underappreciated fact. And I don't think I think that the Falcons were looking forward to that getting better this year. Now Caleb's gone, and you've got Juwan Taylor. So, you know, I think your quarterbacks will be safe, but I'm not sure your run game will be any better over there.
1: All right, so obviously the 800-pound gorilla in the room is the quarterback position, and, you know, we're getting videos. They just put out another video, AtlantaFalcons.com, of Michael Penix Jr. throwing over the middle to Drake London, and he was under center, and he was, you know, doing a play action pass and all that stuff. And that's all fine and well, Josh, but what, as we sit here on May 15th, what is it? What is the latest that we actually know about where Penix is right now?
0: I don't think we know anything. And those two clips that we've seen this week didn't change my opinion. Any fact that he's standing up and taking drops and throwing the ball is not a surprise to me. There's a distance between there and playing in an NFL game. There's a distance between there and practicing at the tempo with which you need to get ready to play in an NFL season. So you have to make sure, I mean, you have to make sure Michael Penix's knee is structurally healthy enough that he can protect himself on the football field. So that, you know, in a game, in live action. So I don't think that we know yet. I mean, the closer you get to that scenario, I think, or to that moment, I think you're more at the mercy of slight tweaks changing the timeline. So I'm not drawing any conclusions from this. I'm not going to start, you know, seriously trying to map out a timeline for Michael Penix Jr. until 1st of August at least.
1: Yeah.
0: Maybe second week of August.
1: Yeah, and it just, you have to be willing to take the information that's given to us. And as you said, there hasn't been much information given to us other than he's in the building all the time doing the things that he needs to do. So then that leads us to Tua. And I kind of scratched my head a little bit, Josh, when they signed him from this perspective, just because, you know, you would think the goal would be by the end of this season to know whether or not Michael Penix Jr. is going to be your long-term starting quarterback based on what he would do this year. But it seems like to me, Josh, I don't know how you're reading it, but if Tua comes in and wins this competition, it would be his job, no?
0: Yeah, I think so. I mean, I don't think that he's, I think he's a notch below Kyler Murray in terms of threat to Michael Penix Jr. I think he's a guy who started a lot of games. You feel like you can win with him. But I do feel like, given the way Tua has played in the last few years, that this still leaves very much the door cracked for Michael Penix Jr. to take that job. And I think that that's what's best for the Falcons, you know, long term. That it would be the best case scenario for the Atlanta Falcons going in the future is that Michael Penix Jr. is the guy and proves he's the guy this year. I think, you know, Tua gives you a backstop, a competent guy, and maybe he, you know, hits a jump. Maybe he, you know, sort of resurrects his game a little bit under Kevin Stefanski and gets back to where he was 3 years ago. But I think that Michael Penix Jr. is very much in this conversation still.
1: Before I let you go, how surprised were you that they swapped out the kicking team of both the punter and the kicker, given, I know Pinion didn't have a great year last year, but he has had a lot of success here in Atlanta, and given how Zane Gonzalez, Josh, I mean, was a revelation compared to what was being trotted out there earlier in the season.
0: Yeah, I'm a little surprised, but, you know, I think that the new Craig Aukerman, the new special teams coordinator, is more comfortable with the other guys. I think that comes so much of that. Those positions especially just come down to comfort level, coach's comfort with them, their comfort in the system. So I think that's as simple as it is. I mean, my theory on field goal kickers is just they hit a few and get us some confidence. I mean, there are 45, 50 guys in the world who could do the job if they get in a little bit of a groove. You know, Young Waku is a really good kicker. When he was in a groove, for about 5 years. He was one of the best kickers in the league. You lose that confidence and it can topple quickly. So I think that, I'm surprised they didn't bring Zane Gonzalez back, but Nick Folk is a guy who's proven, you know, for a long time. So, I don't mean to say they're all the same because they're not, but, you know, I'm not going to expect any change to Atlanta's fortunes one way or the other because they replaced those two positions.
1: Josh, great stuff as always. Really appreciate it. We'll check you out in The Athletic. We'll chat soon.
0: Thanks, guys.
1: Good stuff there from our buddy Josh Kendall of The Athletic. Braves are still trying to figure out a way back in this one, about to head to the bottom of the eighth. They were rolling, and then Tyler Kinley gave up the tying run. So it is now 2-2 as we head towards the bottom of the eighth inning. When we get back, I want to know what's going on with this rapper, Drake. Drizzy, to you and I. Oren and I are going to have a discussion about the state of him, his career, where the music industry's at right now, because I don't know where to put this guy. Is he still a mogul, a pioneer? Is he still at the top of his game? Or is he a guy that's searching for a new identity as the Iceman? We'll do that. We'll put a wrap on today's show, talking more Braves and Falcons as well. It's Chris Thomas tonight on 92.9 The Game.
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1: That's when I reached out to Optima Tax Relief.
0: Patrick's life quickly got a lot easier.
1: It was very easy. Pretty much hands off, you know. They picked up the ball and ran with it.
0: And how'd it go?
1: I couldn't believe it. I had to ask like two or three times. 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
22: Last chance for romance here on 92.9 The Game, putting a bow on what has been a really fun and productive week. We had the huge 3-in-1 show yesterday. We got another hour coming up of the Atlanta baseball postgame show. They are knotted at 2 going into the top of the 9th inning. You were up in this one, and then the bullpen, you blew it. You came in and blew it. Kinley, not good enough tonight, giving up the game-tying home run in the top of the 7th to Mayer for the Sox, and it is now 2-2 heading into the top of the 9th. All right, wanted to end this conversation here tonight with something a little different, but something that is certainly culturally relevant right now. And when you have the resources of one Orin James Romaine, you need to put them to good use, as he is a musical savant. And Orin, we turn our attention to one Drizzy Drake. Drake has had quite an interesting few years in his path to superstardom, global domination, and one of the most successful artists of all time. I don't think that's a stretch to say, considering the money he's made, the amount of music he's sold, and more importantly, in the modern age, the amount of millions of hours streamed.
23: He had the record for highest grossing arena show in hip-hop R&B history.
22: Yeah, so,
23: at one point, so
22: there you go. So he graduated from the early Degrassi into Young Money into Independence, and now he has he's taken over. He is a global
23: man. Went super huge without having an official album. Everything was just mixtapes with him when he first came out.
22: Yeah, and you know what my favorite Drake song is?
23: What's that?
22: You have to go back to 2008.
23: Okay, we're going way back.
22: Say Something.
23: Timbaland's Under Construction, yeah.
22: Love that.
23: I'm gonna need you to say something, baby.
22: Yeah. Yeah. Ever since I've been long. All right. I turn my senorita into a microphone.
23: Yeah.
22: All right.
23: That was

0: So that's a fun Drake song.
1: Yeah, I love that one. All right, so here's the thing. Over the past couple of years in this, you know, rocket ship to the moon superstardom, Drake has undergone some controversy in his dealings with one Kendrick Lamar,
0: yeah,
1: in which he was essentially publicly neutered by Kendrick. Because Kendrick, he may not be as commercially popular, but lyrically speaking, it
0: started off as a you do a diss, I do a diss, you do a diss, I do a diss. Oh, you did that diss. Oh, you did another diss. Oh, you did another diss. And then just sort of like it got really bad really quickly.
1: And so the fallout was he was universally panned for really like, you know, there had been some stuff in his career, you know, that people went after him for, but this was like real. He was humiliated.
0: And then he had the nerve to go and try to sue people.
1: Yeah.
0: Want to sue the label, want to sue Kendrick, want to sue streaming services. All they are together for putting this music out there and for allowing these things to be said about me in song form.
1: To quote Steve Holman, the thuggery, the buffoonery. So he finds himself now on a bit of a comeback tour. He had who's calling my phone? Who's calling my? That song was a banger. He had a couple of bangers come out since then, and he sort of, you know, put himself back up on the charts, and his numbers didn't really ever dip dramatically to the point where it hurt him. So he's still, you know, a top artist. But last night he decided to do something crazy and drop not just the Iceman album that he had been promoting, but drop two more Orin full-length albums. So he had three full-length studio albums drop at the exact same time last night. One was a rap album, that was Iceman. One was a sort of a more of an R&B jam fest, and the other one was a little bit more dance-infused, as Drake likes to do as well. So here's what I'm trying to figure out, O. Because I don't know for the life of me. I guess I'm not plugged in enough right now.
0: Mm-hmm.
1: Where is Drake in terms of his status right now?
0: It's
1: in
0: still
1: the
0: very high. It's still very high.
1: Okay, so he is not...
0: Like, last night was sort of a... There used to be this Howard... When Howard Stern first came out, and it was like people listened to Howard, whether they liked him or not, because they wanted to hear what he had to say.
1: Right.
0: Drake has reached that point now where whether you like him or not, you want to listen to him because you want to hear what he has to say. Whether it's, we have Dylan here. Dylan's a huge Drake fan. Huge Drake
1: guy.
0: Yeah,
1: he is.
0: So Dylan is a type who listens to Drake. He wants to soak in all the lyrics, all the content. Just take it all in as a, you know, from a fan standpoint. You have other folks who are just like, I want to hear how bad this is so I can make fun of it. Or I want to hear what he has to say about so-and-so so I can be like, oh, you lost this or you lost this battle too. So he's reached the point of being so big now to where people will listen to either stan him, to fan him, or to hate listen, so to speak.
1: So love him or hate him, everybody has an opinion on him, which is the best place you could be at.
0: Absolutely.
1: But his reputation clearly didn't take a big enough hit from the Kendrick thing in order to have people stop taking him seriously.
0: No, he's still one of the world's biggest artists. And, I mean, it just goes to show you, like, I think that's a bit of an ego on his part to do what he did last night. But at the same time, I think it's all ego, actually. I'm the world's biggest rapper. I'm one of the world's biggest performers. If I want to put out three albums in one night, I'm going to put out three albums in one night, and we'll see how the charts reflect this afterwards, because I'm going to have a ton of songs on the Hot 100 charts or whatever it is for airplay and all this other kind of stuff. So,
1: and he also has a song about Atlanta.
0: Yes, he does. Future, it's Molly Santana. That's who the, okay, the lady is.
1: I didn't recognize her, but it's a good song, and it's, I mean, is it groundbreaking, Orin? No, it sounds like a pretty modern 2026.
0: Yeah, just,
1: you know.
0: It was, I think, the idea of just him being back on a song with Future was eye-opening to a lot of people, because Future was on sort of the other side of the feud. Not the Drake side, but

0: the Kendrick and the Metro Booming side of the feud when that all happened. So,
1: and Future's like on the track. He doesn't just have like a little thing.
0: He's featured.
1: He has a full verse and he has a little thing in the beginning to bring in the track. So it's not like he's, you know, just popping in. He was fully involved on the entire track. And it's going to be interesting to see. I mean, listen, three albums at the same time. That's even for hardcore fans, though. That's a big, you know, you're not listening to that in one sitting.
0: No, you're not.
1: That's, you know, you probably got to take it one album at, and, you know, I don't know about you, but whenever one of my artists first drops a new track, I want to listen to it a couple of times.
0: Yeah, I want to kind of delve into it. And Drake is that dude who, as we get close to the summer, Drake is the guy that, again, whether you like him or not, he'll put out a catchy bop for the summer to where, hey, if I'm in a club or I'm at a party, if I'm outdoors somewhere, I'm driving somewhere, and that song pops on, it's going to put you in a party-type mood. So that's what Drake will do for you. Like, I'm not the biggest Drake fan in the world. I will admit that. But I will say that there have been plenty of summers since he's been around, since 2008, where there's been a bop that has come out that summer, and I'm like, you know what? I'm okay with this. I'm all right with this. I can, as the kids say, I can F with this, if you will. Yes.
1: Yeah. And he's, you know, he's put out, I mean, how many different genres has he covered throughout his career too? I mean, he has slow jams. He has like pure rap. He has
0: Moody Drake, and there's Angry Drake.
1: There's Tropical Island Drake.
0: There's I Want to Be Deep and Introspective Drake. There's I Want to Be Just Remind All Y'all how gaudy I am and how I have all of these things and how important I am. So
1: I'm rich.
0: The Drake that wants to remind you of where he's from and, you know, show off the Canadian Toronto roots.
1: He's from the six, Orin.
0: As the Drake that wants to, you know, like Kendrick said in Not Like Us, you're going to run to different areas and kind of pick off the styles from other people. So there's a Drake that resonates with the folks down here in Atlanta. There's a Drake that resonates with the folks up in New York. There's a Drake that resonates with the folks out west. So
1: he doesn't claim anywhere else other than Toronto, though, right?
0: No, he doesn't. But people have always sort of gotten on him about like, oh, you hop on a track with so-and-so, and that flow of yours started to kind of change a little bit. So you went from rapping like you normally do to start kind of rapping like they do.
1: Ah, so he's a chameleon.
0: And if I'm mistaken, that's one of the titles of his albums, Chameleon.
1: Oh, is it really? I didn't even know that.
0: I think that's it was. I might be wrong on that one. That's funny. Chameleon or Scorpion.
1: That's funny. That's really funny. All right, so here's the deal. Braves are still doing battle here in the bottom of the ninth, so as soon as that game is over, we will
0: bring you... It's Scorpion, not Chameleon. Okay. That's my bad.
1: We will bring you the Atlanta baseball post-game show. Aroldis Chapman is on to try to keep this thing tied up at two. He is having a phenomenal season. He looks like the Aroldis Chapman from 10 years ago. So we'll bring you, coming up next, my conversation with Bill Bender, senior writer of the Sporting News, and then as soon as this game goes final, we will break into the Atlanta baseball postgame show to take your calls at 404-726-0929, 404-726-0929. It is the only live and local Braves baseball call-in show, and you know as soon as that last out hits, we will come back, and we will get you posted on all things Braves baseball. Oh, great job this week. We had a ton of stuff to do. Four straight days of the Atlanta baseball postgame show. I did Chris Thomas tonight. I did the schedule release special, and the Atlanta baseball postgame show last night. And then we came back and we did it all again today. And have no fear. I am with you tomorrow from 3 to 6:30 on a Saturday show. We will continue to talk Falcons, Braves, Hawks draft. We'll get into some NBA.

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16: Going to switch gears here for just a minute. We'll get back to your calls on the Falcons and the Braves. Wanted to bring in our buddy Bill Bender of the Sporting News, senior writer there. Now that we have the schedules for all the teams, now that we have the draft out of the way and everything else, want to get his take on where some of these guys that have landed, how they could perform in their new homes. But before we get to that, Bill, does Lane Kiffin need attention so bad that he just has to get him surrounded by controversy at every single turn? It seemed like he finally found a place where he could be the king of the castle, have unlimited resources, and try to build on his growing reputation as one of the better college coaches in ball, and then we get this.

0: Yeah, you know, the Vanity Fair article showed that when you open a Vanity Fair article, though, don't you kind of expect some of that, that there's going to be some controversy?
1: Oh, and absolutely. Yeah, yes.
0: It was well written, no question. But, you know, the whole taking the jab at Ole Miss and bringing up an issue that's ongoing in our country forever, basically, and then taking a shot the way that he did, it was probably out of pocket. I'm not saying that those things still don't exist. But, you know, Chris, when I think of Ole Miss football, I think of Trinidad Chambliss and semifinals, and they've come a long way in that regard. And I don't know if that makes total sense. I just don't know that Lane Kiffin needed to go there. And the fact that he apologized for his comments shows that, yeah, he probably shouldn't have.
1: Yeah, and it just, again, it's just why? Like, at this point in your career, you've been through so much, from USC to Tennessee to Vegas with the Raiders or Oakland at the time, like leaving on tar mats. I mean, why at this point in your career do you need to incite or welcome more controversy to this degree? To me, Bill, it just makes no sense. All right, a couple
0: of... On top of that, real quick.
1: Yeah.
0: He loves attention, and he should be getting attention for how he's coached football the last 6 years. But for some reason, you know, the social media monster behind him, you know, I don't think I do it, but I think in general, a lot of college football fans overreact to every little thing he does. And while some of it's funny and some of it's entertaining, for the most part, maybe I'm just not in on the joke or something. I just don't get it, right? So I think that's part of the deal with him. But football coach-wise, he's crushing it. He crushed it at Ole Miss, and I think he'll do a good job at LSU.
1: Yeah, well, when you post shirtless pictures at a hot yoga studio, you invite it, right? I'm not even joking. That's the thing. Like, what other college coach does that?
0: No, and I'm not saying don't have a personality, but I'm also saying you are a head coach. So, you know, that was one jab, and then we got into Sarkisian taking another jab at Ole Miss. Ole Miss didn't do anything wrong this week. What did they do to deserve that? You know, I just think this is that stage of the season where maybe we're a little bit bored ahead of these SEC meetings in a couple weeks.
1: Oh, absolutely. You got to, Bill, you know it. You do it every day. You got to feed the content machine. All right. So a couple of questions about some of these quarterbacks who have found new homes. Let's say Carson Beck gets a shot, that Jacoby Brissett, or for whatever reason, doesn't work out in Arizona. Do you think he's ready at this point in his career? He has played a lot in college to be a starting quarterback in the NFL.
0: No, I think that experience will help, and I will definitely watch him very closely in the preseason. Brissett will probably start. Brissett's actually like the ultimate underrated NFL journeyman. You know, you look up and you're like, man, he's still playing. And then you're like, actually, that's not a bad stat line, but he just has played on some bad teams. I think Carson Beck could get a shot at some point. He'll be a quarterback that I watch with great curiosity in the preseason because of all of those things you said. I thought he played well threw well at the combine. Smart, winner, not going to blow you away with his arm talent or anything, but he does make good decisions. And when he's not turning the ball over, he's a darn good quarterback, which he was at Georgia and Miami.
1: And I think the key thing is there's a lot of weapons in Arizona where he's not going to have to do too much if he does get time.
0: Right. I mean, when you have Trey McBride and you get to build an offense around Jeremiah Love, some new coach, LaFleur, and as you know, I'm a Green Bay fan, so we have the other LaFleur. They know how to develop quarterbacks. And I think, you know, even if Carson Beck doesn't play much this year, he's going to have a chance to develop and have a pretty lengthy NFL career. I don't know how much he'll start, but I think he'll play long enough.
1: If Aaron Rodgers continues to mess around with the Steelers, they might have to start, you know, planning as if he might not be there, in which case, does Drew Aller, do you think, get a legit shot in Pittsburgh?
0: You know, 2 years ago, I watched an Ohio State-Penn State game between Will Howard and Drew Aller, and had you texted me at the time and said, hey, Billy, these guys are going to battle for the Steelers quarterback job in 2 years, I would have said, no way. But, you know, Aller, I saw the story this week where Mike McCarthy's kind of reinventing him and telling him to forget everything he knows, and there's some development curve there. He is sizable, has a good arm, and I just feel like the last 2 years, my read on it was not sure he was in the right offense for his talent. And then Will Howard, I mean, last time we saw him, he was burning a hole through the college football playoffs. So that would be an interesting battle. I would think they would bring

0: bring a veteran in because, you know, you keep forgetting that Mason Rudolph is still there. But it would be very interesting. And I, you know, when the schedule was released last night, I noticed they had a lot of primetime games. And because of this uncertainty at quarterback, I wasn't very excited for him. I was like, Browns, Steelers, ew. You know what I mean? Like, I don't necessarily want to sit and watch that one.
1: Well, we get him here. We go.

0: like that? Is that something that could work?
1: Yeah, I think they'll find a way to do that. And again, another guy that I'm interested to watch in the preseason. Super talented at Boise State and Arkansas. Has a lot of work to do, obviously. You know, if you're a Browns quarterback and you make the team, there's a decent chance you will start at some point. I mean, they've started so many quarterbacks, and I'm making a joke, but between Shador, Deshaun, Gabriel Hym, you know, he reminds me of some ways a lesser version athletically than Terrell Pryor. I still tell people, and you remember him at Ohio State, how legendary talent he was. I still think had he just played receiver in college, he would have had a really long career at receiver in the NFL. And that's not to say he wasn't a talented quarterback. I just, man, he was amazing. I think he had like close to a 1,000-yard season in the NFL as a wide receiver.
0: Oh, man, yeah. He was a guy that, you know, out of all those, it's funny. I know you are close to Buckeye Nation there. Out of all those quarterbacks dating all the way back to like Troy Smith, Terrell Pryor was the guy that I always thought, like, if he gets his head on straight and, like, really commits to learning how to play the position of quarterback, I actually think it, because at the time, that was, like, right when the, you know, Lamar Jackson era of quarterback play started to form where the athletic guys were taking over the position. I thought he had the perfect, like, makeup and physical build and talents pool, Bill, in order to be like one of the forefront guys of doing that, but it just never really worked out at the quarterback position, at least. All right, want to ask you about Matt Campbell and what's going on. You mentioned Penn State. What kind of program and what kind of shape did James Franklin leave the Nittany Lions for Matt Campbell to take over?
1: So it's interesting you ask about Matt because I started doing, you know, as we do every year, and we'll have it in a couple weeks, I do the 1 to 138 coach rankings, which everybody agrees with every ranking, 1 to 138. That's no problems with where I put anybody. And I was taking this look at Franklin and Campbell today. And I'm like, well, which one do I put higher? And I think Campbell, what he did at Iowa State was phenomenal. And I think we'll look back on it in 20 years and say, he really went to that many bowl games at Iowa State, really? And here's the level up that we've been waiting for. I've been waiting for this with him for like 6 years. Okay, what's he going to do at a place like Michigan or Penn State or, you know, somewhere like that? They brought a lot of Iowa State guys with him. And I'm wondering how that transition works in year one. I think Rocco Beck helps. He's played a lot of football. But, you know, we'll see how it goes in the Big Ten. I do know this. Their schedule's very friendly. They don't play Ohio State. They don't play Indiana. They don't play Oregon. They get USC at home. That'll be a whiteout. And then they play at Michigan. So, I mean, when I'm talking to you in November, we could be talking about a playoff team here that we still don't know everything about because they don't play those teams.
0: Well, yeah, right. Absolutely. And then you got to factor in that conference has become in sort of the middle bunch after you get past the true blue blood, such a crapshoot in determining who's going to do what in any given season that you could think you have a patty cake schedule, and then all of a sudden, you know, you got two more ranked teams in the middle of your schedule that you didn't predict at the beginning of the season. So that's a good point there. When it comes to our backyard here in Georgia, I'm having trouble placing Gunnar Stockton. I've asked people that cover nationally, like yourself, locally here in Athens and Atlanta, should Gunnar be viewed as star potential, you think, going into this season? Like, where does he fit even in the SEC for you?
1: You know, he's kind of like my sleeper. I was asked this question in this way. I'll answer it this way. We're saying, who's the quarterback that, you know, we're not really talking about as far as the NFL or a Heisman candidate that you like? And I swear to you, I answered Gunnar Stockton. I was on this podcast and I said, here's why. You know, he had that full year of experience. He throws the ball in that intermediate range very well. He's mobile. And, you know, doesn't turn the ball over a ton. I thought he played, you know, that Ole Miss game in the playoffs, not to bring it up, but they almost won because of how well he was playing.
0: Yeah.
1: So I really like him. I think he grows into that role. Gets compared to Stetson a lot, and, you know, there's something to that. But I think there's something about the way he waited his turn, the way he's played there. And I do think he will be, I don't know that he'll be a first-round pick down the line, but he'll kind of be like Carson, where a day-two guy where there'll be some upside to it. And that's what I'm looking forward to seeing with him over this next year. And again, when you're in Georgia, there's a ton of pressure playing quarterback when you're winning SEC championships and it's not enough now.

0: You know what I mean? So I think he's handled that very well.
1: Yeah, he is as about as level-headed and down-to-earth of a guy that's played quarterback at that school with all those expectations. All right, before I let you go, another week, another set of rumors about this many playoff teams, that many playoff teams. If I just ask you right now, and we don't hold you to it, this time next year, we will be discussing a blank number team playoff.
0: I think we'll still be discussing 24 because they won't quite be there yet. This sounds like a standoff between the networks and the conferences, and they're aligned together, right? Like 24, who's going to push that? ACC, Big 12, Big 10, who's going to push six? I think Greg Sankey, maybe I can come back on here in a couple of weeks so we can talk about what Greg Sankey's message is at the SEC meetings. And I think he's going to stand on 16. I think the SEC and ESPN are going to stand on 16. I personally, given the choice between 12, 16, and 24, and I'm not much of an expansionist, but I'll take 16 because I think it gets everybody in who should be in, and maybe we can do the first two rounds on campus. That's what I would do.
1: Yeah, there's just too many. Like when I agree because even now you've had some dud games already at where it stands right now. So I think all you're doing at this point, I know it's money, money, money, Bill, but you're just inviting more risk. You're just inviting more risk for bad football games. And I think,
0: And the other thing real quick, you know, the NFL didn't exactly duck the playoff, did they?
1: No.
0: They put Buffalo and the Bears on that day, and that's going to draw huge, huge ratings. They bring a doubleheader that everybody's going to watch for the third straight year, and the TV numbers show that. So if you want to put more playoff games on there, you can't infringe on the NFL territory, which seems to be the entire month of December at this point.
1: And if you do, they better be darn good games. That's the other thing, too. All right, Bill, appreciate it. As always, we'll check you out. Sporting News, we'll chat in a couple of weeks, like you said, and we'll keep the conversation rolling. Appreciate it.
0: Always a good time. Thanks for having me. Have a great weekend.
1: All right, that is Bill Bender there. Great stuff from Bill, and great stuff from the Braves. Braves win, Braves win, Braves win. We will come back and get you rolling on the Atlanta Baseball Postgame Show. If you're leaving the ballpark, give me a call, 404-726-0929. 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
8: 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Talk about that walk-off. Talk Yazzie to me, baby. Who needs Mike Trout? What was I thinking, right? This guy's been on fire lately. Braves win 3-2 in extras, an absolutely electric finish to this one. It was a back-and-forth affair of Braves take the lead, then give it up. Braves take the lead, then give it up, and you ultimately wind up taking it back for good, 3-2 in the bottom of the 10th inning. So let's talk, 404-726-0929. Again, if you're driving home from Truist, let me know how the game was. I love my callers that call in and give me the scene setter and the reaction to the Yaz walk-off double. If you are watching at home, give me a call. I want to hear what you were thinking as you were watching, or if you were listening to me here on 92.9 The Game. No matter how you were watching or listening to the game, let's talk Braves at 404-726-0929.

0: We got good Strider for the most part. Strider comes out, gives you 5 1/3, 3 hits, an earned run, 3 walks, 4 Ks, finishes at 84 pitches. He started off really strong. Stuff was good. Command was good for the most part. He did have 3 walks, but I'm giving Strider a pass, you know, until we really see him get into a groove. He just looks like a guy that is still, to the best of his ability, really trying to work it out there on the mound. So I give him credit for a gritty performance tonight. And then Dylan Lee comes in, does what he does. You guys realize that Dylan Lee has a 0.84 ERA? That's all-star caliber stuff. Unfortunately, Tyler Kinley comes in, though, and gives up a run, and the Boston Red Sox tie it at 2. And then Suarez comes in, gives you an inning and a third. Iglesias gives you an inning. Fuentes gives you an inning. They keep it right there at 2-2. And then Yaz plays hero in the bottom of the 10th with the walk-off double. It's got to feel good for Ha-Seong Kim as he scored the winning run. Just to get himself, you know, in the action a little bit, especially after the error last night. And, you know, it's been a slow return for him. We had a couple of callers call in, you know, he doesn't look as smooth with the glove right now. He messed up his hand pretty good. He was out for a while. So even just to be involved in a positive winning play, scoring the game-winning run, maybe that could help, you know, get him back to a place where his confidence needs to be. And you know what? This is what good teams do. This is what good teams do. After a letdown last night, we talked about it, trying to get the sweep of the Cubbies, and Sale gives you 6 innings and 8 strikeouts, but you couldn't back him up. You couldn't get the offense going, and it was what it was. But then Boston comes in, they're reeling, they're a bad baseball team. They are now, 18-26, and they have a losing record on the road as well. And they come into your house, and they tie up the game to their credit, and their pitching was good as well. But you're the better team, and you, TCB, took care of business at the end of this one, and we're able to win it 3-2. So 404-726-0929. Miller is calling in from Leaving Truist Park. Miller, talk to me, man. How awesome was that to see Yaz continue to be hot and walk it off?
1: That, I mean, can we just talk about Yaz walking it off against his grandfather's team? Yeah. I mean, come on. Does it get any better than that?
0: Especially, well, tell me this, Miller, especially because of before the last couple of series now, how badly he was struggling, to see him turn it on of late has been nothing short of awesome to watch.
1: Well, look, I mean, this is just what he's been waiting for. I mean, this we're building up to this specific hit right here. I mean, we're going to turn it on now. And look, Chapman coming in the 9th, I was nervous about that. You know Chapman. You know what he does. Once he was off the mound, I knew we had it. Yeah, it's coming up the plate. It was his night. It was incredible.
0: All right, so tell me this. Give me an honest assessment. You sound like a really good, knowledgeable fan. What did Strider look like up close and personal?
1: Strider's back, baby. Strider's back. Electric.
0: Okay, good. That's what I want to hear. You know, I can only watch from the TV in the studio with the sound off, so I don't really get to see pitch by pitch. But, you know, he finished with a decent line. He's just got to continue to work his way back.
1: Look, he's coming back, and he's here. Give him time. Strider's back, baby. Braves are back. Let's go. It's amazing. It's a great time to be a Braves fan.
0: Yeah, absolutely. Thanks for checking in, and make sure you have a safe ride and commute home from Truist Park. That's what we're talking about, baby. 404-726-0929. Miller with a great call to start us off here on the Atlanta Baseball Postgame Show. Yeah, I'll take any small victories from Strider that we can get. He was good tonight. He came out of the chute. I thought his stuff looked pretty good. He fizzled out a little bit at the end, got in a little bit of trouble, but that's all right. We got this bullpen that all of a sudden has turned into, you know, the second coming of the night shift. It's going to need its own name eventually. It's doing so well. But, you know, other than Kinley, Lee, Suarez, Iglesias, Fuentes, these guys are all rock solid. Suarez has a 0.47 ERA. Lee, like I said, is 0.84 ERA. Iglesias, 0.0 ERA. Come on now. I know he missed a little bit of time, but this dude has been money all season long. This dude has been absolute money all season long. And Fuentes is starting to find himself a really nice niche.

0: out of the bullpen here. You may not need to move him out of there because he came in the other night. He would have given you 3 innings, and then he gives you another inning tonight where he could just rear back and throw heat. And that's exactly what he was able to do. Had a strikeout in an inning and was clean. Just needed 10 pitches to get out of the inning and threw 4 of them for strikes. So, again, want to hear from you, 404-726-0929. If you're like Miller and driving home, getting in the car from Truist Park, give me a call. Let me know how it was for you. Where were you sitting? How did Strider look? How did Yaz look at the end there? And even if you weren't at the game, I still definitely want to hear your opinion on this team as well. Listen, everything's gravy right now. We can sit here and do little nitpicks and picadillos, but, you know, this team right now is the best team in baseball. There's really no other way to put it. They're 31-14. They're 15-7 at home. That's an insane winning percentage at home, by the way. And they're rolling. I mean, they are absolutely rolling. They're beating good teams. They're beating bad teams. There's really nothing, you know, overly negative to say. And we got, the best part is, there's reinforcements coming, right? You're going to get Schwelly back. You're going to get Waldrip back eventually. You know, we'll see what they do at the backup catching position. By the way, need to give props to Sandy Leon, the sniper. He gunned out not one, but 2 men tonight at second and third. That throw to second was a money ball. He couldn't have thrown it any better if he just handed it to the second baseman. That was awesome to watch. So all things are coming up roses for the Braves right now. You know, your only concern might be, again, this is something we've talked about, not a ton of length from the starting rotation. But that's really it. You know, you just got it. Walt Weiss has just got to make sure that he continues to massage the bullpen, get different guys in. On a night like tonight, you need all your horses because it's a close game, but there will be nights where you could get your long relievers in and be able to massage it a little bit more. But other than that, I mean, really, this is about as complete of a baseball team and as complete of a performance as this team has put up in a long time. Even in 23, I think the pitching this year, I would take this pitching staff over 23. 23 was all about offense, and the pitching ultimately wore down in the postseason. So I would take this squad over the 23 squad right now, even though the 23 squad set all those records for offense. It's just been pretty awesome to watch. You just got to hope that they can sustain, right? Just keep the train rolling. Don't have any derailments. You got to keep everybody healthy. Make sure, you know, the DH spot is getting switched up and make sure that you're doing your due diligence on all your opponents. And the Braves have absolutely done that so far in 2026. It's just been a pleasure to watch, especially after last year, right? With the way the season was essentially just from pillar to post, just absolutely, you know, like nails on a chalkboard every single night. It's not something that you want, you know, to go through as an organization that's, let's be honest, not used to being bad, at least not lately. You know, you had the pre-Freddie Dansby regime, but that was a long time ago now. The Braves have been one of the best teams in baseball for a hot minute. And when you're not playing like it, it stinks. Last year stunk. This year has been the total opposite. B. King is up next. What do you think?
1: Turtle. My God, what's happening, man? What's going on?
0: What up, man? How about these Bravos?
1: Man, you know, I love it. I love it, man. I know everybody keeps talking about the Braves offense, but I'm going to say it. This team goes as far as Spencer Strider.
0: Yeah.
1: You know, when he's healthy and dominant, they like the best team in baseball. You know, the lineup is deep. You know, but what separates them, what we will separate them from the Dodgers and the Phillies, it's having true strikeout ace. Now, I remember I called you a couple nights ago, and I said if Alison Thopoulos gets a true frontline starter to go at Chris Sale, then it becomes the scariest team in baseball.
0: It's looking like it right now, B. King, and thanks for checking in, man. Appreciate it. If you want to jump in like B. King just did, 404-726-0929, and like our previous caller, Miller, as well, who's riding home from Truist Park, hit us up, 404-726-0929. Yeah, because, again, the only thing right now is you just wish the starters were giving you a little bit more length. 6 innings from

0: sale last night is, you know, one of the longer outings you've gotten in a while. So you just got to hope at the end of the day that, you know, Walt Weiss can continue to massage the bullpen and find some guys that can come in and give you some long relief. So if at the deadline you're able to, you know, spend a little cash and get in another proven starter to add to this rotation, I wouldn't hate that at all. It also just depends on when Schwelly and when Waldrop are coming back. So as we continue to get positive updates on those guys as well. So I think right now, you know, again, everything is coming up roses. The biggest thing is going to be for this team to be able to keep it going, to be able to sustain for 162. That's really going to be the biggest thing. All right, let's go to, let's see, who do we got? Eric is in Alpharetta. Eric, what do you think?
1: Hey, how's it going, Turtle?
0: What's up?
1: Not much. I have a quick question. Is Madison Bumgarner retired or no?
0: Yes, he has not pitched in a couple of years.
1: Oh, he actually did?
0: I don't know if he, I don't know if he officially retired, but he has not pitched in a couple of years. I know he was with the Diamondbacks for a hot second, but he has not been in the mix for a while. Why?
1: Yeah, because he's like a year younger than Chris Sale, and someone like that, if he can still figure out how to stay in shape and all that, I mean, maybe.
0: Well, listen, I don't, unfortunately, Eric, thanks for checking in. I don't know if you need to pluck guys out of whether it's semi-retirement or retirement to come pitch for this team, but I get what you're saying. A Madison Bumgarner type for sure. A wily vet, a guy that even has some postseason experience like Sale. You would love to get that on the team for sure. Thanks for checking in, E. All right, we got one more segment to take your calls. We'll also hear from Grant McCauley. You stopped by the morning shift talking about all things Bravos as well. Plenty more to do with you at 404-726-0929. That's right. Let them know, baby. Braves win again. 3-2. Walk it off, Yaz, on 92.9 The Game.

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1: It's time to honor that special man in your life.
0: You know the one. 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
1: That's right. It's Dear Old Dad. And it's time to honor him.
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6: Have a night, Yaz. Again, dude's on fire. Yeah. He's heard the rumors about Mike Trout, and he said, no, thank you. I will keep my spot in left field. Thank you very much. And he has been on a tear the last week or so, and he does it again tonight. Walk-off double, bottom 10. Braves win. 3-2. Strider was good. Bullpen was great. Red Sox stink. And the Braves continue to roll. And we are taking your calls at 404-726-0929. Scott is in Stockbridge and is checking in. Scott, what do you think?
7: What's up, Turtle? I mean, I think, our pitching staff has been amazing. I'm not sure if you mentioned it, but was it 9 straight of 3 or fewer runs given up? So I think they said the record is 12, so creeping up on some history on that. And we still have some frontline guys. Was it Waldrip, Schauber, and
6: Schwellenbach?
7: Is the other one? Yeah, Schwellenbach all coming down, maybe in the pipeline. So I don't think we really need to be worried about looking for anybody else. Get them healthy, and we're just going to keep on rolling.
6: Yeah, I hope so, Scott. Thanks for checking in at 404-726-0929. Again, they've been absolutely great. The only little thing to talk about is that they're just not giving you a ton of length. And you just got to be careful in the course of a 162-game season to keep your bullpen as fresh as possible. But other than that, I mean, you know, other than that, Mrs. Lincoln, how's the play? The play was phenomenal. 31-14, 15-7 at home. The Atlanta Braves are rolling, and it's been so much fun to watch. And again, as I said, after last year, this has just been such a nice palate cleanser and palate refresher, because we had to deal with something we're not used to seeing from this collection of Braves, and that is just have a poor season essentially out the chute to the finish. It's been the complete opposite. Again, the Braves are the best team in baseball right now. They're better than the Dodgers. They're better than the Padres. They're better than the Yankees. They're better than the Mets for sure. Ha ha ha. They're better than the Phillies. They're better than anybody. Anybody you want to throw at me. The Atlanta Braves are better, and I will fight for and die on that hill. The Braves, as of May 15th, are the best team in baseball. John is in Buckhead. Johnny, what's up?
8: Hey, Turtle. Thanks for taking my call.
6: What's up?
8: So you mentioned the idea of the starters not going long enough, but I do think that will work itself out in the long run. Like the previous caller said, you've got some horses coming back, though we haven't heard anything on A.J. Smith-Shawver, which is interesting to me. But I think the way it works out in the long run is that eventually some of those guys come back and you either move a Holmes or a Martin Perez or somebody back to the bullpen to help lengthen that bullpen and give us some longer relief and potentially ease some of the pains that we've had in middle relief, whether it be with Bummer or recently Kinley. And I think that's really the area that if anywhere can be improved, it's really that middle relief.
6: No, yeah, you're 100% right. But I just want to make sure that, you know, again, what you have to make sure is that Walt can continue to massage these guys for the next, you know, from now until October. I mean, because you start to look at it.

0: if you're going, you know, Holmes and, you know, Sale, and everybody's giving you between, you know, 4 2/3 and 6 innings a night, that's a lot of outs that the bullpen has to get on any given night. So I just want to make sure that, to your point, that they have enough horses in there to be able to go out on a night in, night out basis. And I appreciate the call and get it done like they have been. Cause it's a delicate tightrope. Now, Walt's done an amazing job. He should be manager of the year from everything he's done, from his influence to his lineups to his bullpen maneuvering to knowing when to leave guys in and take them out. He's been absolutely phenomenal. So it's a little thing, but you're right. There's been a couple of guys, Bummer and Kinley, that haven't gotten it done, and you got to make sure that you got the horses in there. Smith-Shawver, did we expect him back this year? I was under the impression he was going to miss a lot of time. I don't know if I really had him in the plans for this year. Maybe towards the end, but, you know, I think Waldrop and Schwelly are the guys that we could be turning to. 404-726-0929 is the number if you want to get involved. Let's hear a little bit from Grant McCauley, who joined the morning shift today and had some really interesting things to say about the Braves before we get out of Dodge here. The guys asked him an interesting question about the credit pie, so to speak. Walt Weiss, AA, how do you split up the credit for 2026 and everything that this team has done so far?
1: That is an interesting question, but I'm going to give you the answer that you might expect, which is both sides of this really are to be credited for exactly what's played out. But I think that the most unknown factor outside of, you know, can you make the club healthier magically, which I don't think there's a potion for, otherwise the Braves probably would have invoked that just a couple of years ago, is Walt Weiss. Like, what was his leadership style going to be? What was this team going to look like and play like? And what was it going to feel like with a new manager in a different tone and a different voice? And when I asked Walt at his introductory press conference what he takes from the different managers he played for and the different coaching staffs he's worked on and his time in Colorado and all of those things that, you know, could influence him, he said, look, it's got to be my message. It's got to be my voice. And the fact that the club was so familiar with him over the last 8 years, it didn't take long to get that buy-in because everybody knows what he's about. So I don't want to take anything away from Alex, because you have to look at the talent that's on hand on the roster, and that's his job to give Walt Weiss that talent. But the Braves, I think, absolutely hit a complete and total home run with their managerial hire, even though there were a lot of folks that were hoping and questioning and wondering, why didn't they go outside the organization to get a new and a different voice, because last year didn't work. Well, all of a sudden, with most of the same parts and a guy who's been here for a while, the Braves are clicking the way that they have expected to and the way that they have more times than not.
0: Yeah, manager of the year. It's that simple. And if he doesn't get it, if the Braves continue to play like this and Walt Weiss does not get manager of the year, we riot. We riot because he absolutely deserves it. How about another interesting question asked by the guys and the gals on the morning shift? Who does Grant deem right now some of the most important Braves outside of Matt Olson and Chris Sale?
1: I think the fact that you can't put your finger on just one tells you more about where this team is.
2: Agreed.
1: Than years past. And yes, Mauricio Dubon, who saw that coming? I mean, the Braves basically picked up a player from the Astros that they wanted to catch before he got cut loose and could have signed with other teams, because he was going to be designated for assignment, was pretty much the way things were trending in Houston. They gave up Nick Allen for him. So if we're going back to giving credit to different moves and reasons why the Braves are where they are, put one in the Alex Anthopoulos column there for sure. But the resurgence of Ozzy Albies, the season that Michael Harris is having. I don't think anybody can look at the Braves in 2026 and not bring up Drake Baldwin and everything that he has done to not just follow up a Rookie of the Year campaign, but establish himself as one of the best catchers in the game. So a lot has gone right there. The Bryce Elder story continues to pay dividends for the Braves because they stuck with him. He got opportunity. He's making the most of it. He's pitching the best and most complete, style that he has in the course of his career. And then your bullpen is awfully good as well, because you've got pieces that are doing the job. So if your starters are executing at the level that they have been for the most part, and you're able to figure out those innings to get to Dylan Lee and Robert Suarez and Raisel Iglesias, you got a pretty good thing going there. And, you know, we could go down the line and talk about some of the guys that haven't performed yet, but just think about when they do, how much better this club could be. So let's put Matt Olson back in the equation. Let's put Chris Sale back in the equation, and then dream a little bit on what Ronald Acuna Jr. looks like. Austin Riley's been swinging the bat better over the past couple of weeks, at least this month. That's encouraging. Mike Yastrzemski's gotten some big hits here lately. all of a sudden you start to

0: think about how complete could this team be? And they haven't even gone out and looked at what might be available at the trade deadline to add to this club. So I'm fascinated to see how this whole thing turns out when all of the pieces, or as many as possible, are available for Walt Weiss to use, because we're already talking about a team with the best record in baseball.
1: It's really good stuff from Grant. One more before we get out of here. One position, I mean, if Sandy Leon could do what he did tonight, you don't need to upgrade a catcher, but Grant was asked about a potential upgrade there.
0: We could, if not before, if there's a catcher that's available to the Braves. And look, they're not looking for another starter. They do want Sean Murphy back in a couple of months when he's available. It's just, you know, if it weren't for bad luck, it feels like sometimes Sean Murphy wouldn't have any luck at all. And that's unfortunately been part of his story, and the Braves have obviously had to make plans outside of that. You know, Sandy Leon has been in the organization for a couple of years, and Drake Baldwin, when I talked to him a year ago, was very quick to credit Sandy Leon for teaching him a ton about how to take his game to the major league level when he was at Gwinnett, and that's paid dividends. Chris Sale has worked in tandem with Sandy Leon at the time in Boston. So this is a guy that I don't expect him to play a lot, certainly not as much as Sean Murphy was going to, and not as much as you had to play Jonah Heim early in the year and in the month of April, but you've got to figure out the best ways to manage the workload for Drake Baldwin, because you want that bat in the lineup every day, but he can't catch 5 or 6 days a week. So that's the need that the Braves are looking at right now. Jonah Heim was adequate, but there's certainly nothing there that you lost that you can't replace in other places. He essentially had what amounted to one great game the day before he got released, which was, I don't know if irony is the word for it, or cruel irony, or a cruel twist, but you weren't getting much offensively from him. He was adequate behind the plate, but you got to go out there and find that, because with Sean Murphy out for a couple of months, that I think will be an area of need if you want to keep Drake Baldwin's bat in the lineup as much as possible.
1: Yeah, we'll see. Again, Leon threw out a couple of guys tonight. If he can do anything close to that, maybe you don't need to go out and upgrade. All right, great stuff. Braves win, Braves win, Braves win. Another great start to a series for the Bravos as they continue to be the best team in baseball. Thanks to producer Miles for screening the calls. Thanks to everybody who called in. I'm back with you tomorrow to wrap up my work week. 3 to 6:30, we'll continue the Braves talk, the Falcons talk, and everything else you need to know about the world of Atlanta sports and beyond. Chris Thomas tonight, Atlanta Baseball Postgame Show, right here on 92.9 The Game.

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It is Friday night, and we've got a lot to do. Thanks for starting your weekend with us. 20 minutes from now, NFL VP of Broadcasting, Ani Bose, will take us inside the room where the schedule that dropped last night was created. But before we do that, if you had faith that the Cleveland Cavaliers would close out the Detroit Pistons tonight, shame on you. Of course Detroit was going to force a Game 7. How many times must we remind you of James Harden and Donovan Mitchell's playoff track record? How many times must they remind you? When somebody continually tells you who they are, believe them. If your wife cheats on you 3-4 times, it's going to happen a fifth time. Call an attorney, perhaps a priest. Harden might be the worst MVP ever in closeout playoff games. Tonight, he had twice as many turnovers as assists. 8 turnovers. 8 of them in a closeout game tonight. Spider Mitchell, he's been on good teams for a decade. Never been to the conference finals. He's not absolved of this. James Harden's going to be the lightning rod of criticism and attention. But don't leave Spider out of this. 6 of 20 from the field, held to under 20 points tonight. He was bad too. This is not haterade towards Cleveland. This is not haterade being dealt out. This isn't, air quote, old stuff being brought up. These have been the choker Cavs all playoffs long. Up 7 in the final minutes, game 4 at Toronto in round 1. The Raptors closed the game on an 11-2 run, aided by an 8-second call, a turnover that swung that game. Game 6 in Toronto, the Raps were without Brandon Ingram. Cleveland, awful late overtime possession that ends up with a 3 in your eye hole with the fortunate bounce from RJ Barrett. But tonight was a home game. We were told. Kevin Harlan was on the show this week and he was telling us, hey, Cleveland's a different team at home. So it's going to be different, right? No. They were thoroughly rocked in this game. Down double digits in the first half and losing it by 21. On your home court. Now, with all of that being said, Cleveland very well could win Game 7 on Sunday. Because much like Cleveland isn't worthy of trust, Detroit isn't worthy of trust either. Fire both these teams into the sun. Get them out of here. Can the Knicks just... Can we simulate to the part where the Knicks are already in the NBA Finals? Neither of these teams are going to beat the Knicks, who have just been sitting and waiting and probably laughing, watching these teams vomit all over themselves. Detroit up 9 in the final 3 minutes of Game 5. And tonight, Cleveland on their home court. 8 turnovers for James Harden. Anybody, here's knowledge for you. Anybody who pretends to know what's going to happen in Game 7 on Sunday is lying to you. It's impossible. It's impossible because predicting what's going to happen in this series requires you to trust something. It requires you to have some trust. And that, frankly, is just impossible. We understand when you turn these microphones on, you kind of are told to give a hot take, a strong opinion, and defend that take to the death. That's how this thing's done. Sorry, I'm going to break that rule. There's wisdom in admitting what you don't know. I do not know what's going to happen with Pistons, Cavs. Nobody does. Anybody who pretends differently, they're lying to you. Because, man,

If you had any faith in the Cavs tonight, that's on you. And if you have any faith in Detroit in Game 7, well, you kind of get what you deserve as well if they lose the basketball game. There you have it. That's the first game of the night. The second game, there was a point where the scoreboard read San Antonio 56, Minnesota 27. But to the Wolves' credit, this is somehow a 13-point game at halftime, a must-have for the Wolves. It is San Antonio 74, Minnesota 61. This is Westwood One Sports Night. My name's Josh Graham, Denton Day. He's the producer of this program. We got Oliver taking your calls at 310-840-4910. Not just a call line, that's also a text line as well. The NFL's VP of Broadcasting is Ani Bose, and he will be joining us in less than 15 minutes' time. 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Because the NBA playoffs have taken front and center, absorbed most of the oxygen out of the room in the sports landscape, but certainly in the basketball landscape, you might be missing a pretty big developing story that's happening at the combine, happening with the NBA draft. At the start of this week, the Washington Wizards earned the number one pick. They won the lottery. The number two pick belongs to the Utah Jazz. It seems we are headed towards a flip of those two picks. It seems that a Washington-Utah trade is inevitable at the top of this draft. See, there's not much drop-off between the top four prospects here. We're talking about A.J. DeBonsa from BYU, Darren Peterson from Kansas, Caleb Wilson, North Carolina, Cam Boozer from Duke. We've seen cases being made for all four guys. Jonathan Givony, ESPN draft analyst, said there are teams that have Cam Boozer at the top of their board. I've made the case for Caleb Wilson. He's my favorite player in this draft. A.J. DeBonsa seems to be the most popular pick. Darren Peterson might have the highest ceiling of a player.

0: pick. They're taking A.J. Devanson. How do I know? He went to Utah Prep, which is funded by Ryan Smith. He went to BYU, which is funded by Ryan Smith. Ryan Smith owns the Utah Jazz. If you want to call something tampering, there's never been a person that has ever been tampered with more than A.J. Devanson to end up with the Utah Jazz. Ever, ever, ever in the history of anything. Everybody knows it. Everybody. So that's the first thing. It doesn't matter who else. Jesus Christ could be getting ready to walk on water and turn water into wine. They're drafting A.J. Devanson.
1: Correct. If they have the number one pick is what he said there. That's before the lottery. But they're at number two. So the only thing standing in Utah's way of getting the number one pick is it's one spot. That's the only you need to negotiate with that team and you get A.J. Devanza. And you don't think the guy who paid a ton to have A.J. Devanza go from Boston, Massachusetts to Utah Prep for his prep team, to play for his team at BYU. Danny Ainge, by the way, a BYU guy who runs Utah and owns the Jazz. They're not going to do what's necessary, maybe overpay, in order to get that number one pick. So why should the Wiz do it? Washington, they're not. The reasons they'd be drafting A.J. Devanza aren't the same reasons that Utah wants Devanza. So use that to your advantage. If you're a Washington fan, are you upset if you get the number two pick on Sunday? Like if lottery balls fell in a way, you get the number two pick. Are you unhappy? Of course not. So if you could come out of this with a first-round pick or multiple first-round picks, you sign up for that. Because, again, the lottery balls just happened to benefit you in this way when you were tied for the best odds for the number one pick with a couple of other teams. Washington likely wants the player with the highest ceiling. Don't think that is A.J. Devanza. That's Darren Peterson. Don't count out Caleb Wilson in that conversation if you're talking about ceiling from North Carolina. And it does factor in, not a lot, but it does factor in that what Devanza wants is probably to end up at Utah as well, which is why you're seeing the reports. You had a report earlier this week that said that Devanza would prefer to go to Utah, and then you have Mark Spears reporting that Washington is open to conversations with Utah about moving back. That's what happened. We got that report in the last 24 hours. And you might be thinking, well, Josh, it's the number one pick. Does this ever happen? Yes, there's precedent for this. Hasn't happened in a while, but the last time a team moved out of the number one pick was in 2017, 9 years ago. The Boston Celtics dropped from the number one pick to number three and received a first-round draft pick in exchange for the, air quote, trust the process, Philadelphia 76ers. The Celtics obviously made the right call because Markelle Fultz was the number one pick and the guy they took third was some guy named Jason Tatum. The Wizards, they're going to be fine with any of these four players. And if you get at least a first-round draft pick in exchange, terrific. And do you really think, especially given the way that Doug Gottlieb described it there, that Ryan Smith getting this close to having A.J. Devanza on his team again, who he's had with Utah Prep and BYU, is going to let just a couple of first-round picks disallow him from having his guy? Don't think so. So we don't know what the price is going to be. But this is what's developing in the NBA at the moment and at the Combine amidst all the playoff games. A Wizards-Jazz trade at the top of the draft seems inevitable. But let's not just speculate on what Wizards fans might want. Let's talk to one. We've got Denton Day, who's the producer of this show in the district, knows the district about as well as anybody. So how would you feel about a potential trade back from one to two?
2: I'm very open to it, so long as you fleece that bastard that is Danny Ainge. If they want to do, they being the Utah Jazz, they want to do the tampering bit. Because what you played with the Doug Gottlieb sound, I'm about to sick Pablo Torre on the ass. Because this is a clear positioning. What Steve Ballmer did with Kawhi stinks. What Utah is doing with A.J. Devanza, to me, is worse. This is a clear tampering situation. I'm about to sick Pablo Torre on him. But if they do want to tamper, let them. Fleece them.
1: How Danny Ainge is tamper? I'm confused by the terminology because there was last year Utah. There were people saying Ace Bailey doesn't want to go to Utah, and then they drafted him and he played for Utah last year. Like, what leverage is there? What use is there in tampering in a draft process? I don't get it.
2: I mean, if they tell AJ DeBonsa to tell

0: Washington to pull a John Elway because they're already paying him money. Is that not tampering?
1: That would be. See, question asked, question answered. Don't know that.
0: See, when you played the Gottlieb thing, you made connections of like, oh, this is like a normal thing. I made connections of, oh, they've been paying this dude for a while, and they're going to pay him more money to potentially be a little lopsided about the process. Now, credit to DeBonsta. I actually think he's handled it very well in the amount that we've heard him speak since the Wizards got the number one draft. But if they want to do it, fine. That's like, look, if he's your guy, he's your guy. Fleece him. Ainge has made a name for fleecing. You just described it. He fleeced Philadelphia in the 2019 to get Jason Tatum. Fleece him. If they're that desperate, use it.
1: It's smart. It's smart what you pointed out, because I didn't make that leap. Because the payment to DeBonsta to play for the prep team and to play at BYU, perfectly legal. What you're describing in the tampering piece, and again, Gottlieb used that term, tampering, and talking about already getting to this point, but that's been legal. What you're describing would be, yes, in the grounds of comparing it to Steve Ballmer and the Clippers, if that's in fact what's happening. So, appreciate you tying a bow on that pretty well. One of the two or three executives that are in charge of putting together the NFL schedule is the league's VP of broadcasting, Ani Bose. And a day removed from the schedule release, Ani will join our show to answer all our pressing questions next on Westwood One Sports Night.
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0: If you're interested in how the NFL schedule gets put together, then you're going to love the next guest that we have. We're privileged to be joined by. It is Ani Bose, the NFL VP of Broadcasting, with us on Westwood One Sports Night. Ani, let's start at the very top. The decision to have Patriots Seahawks open the season. Yes, it's a Super Bowl rematch, but it wasn't the closest of games in February. You have Dallas and Kansas City that could also visit. Chicago even as well as going to Seattle. Take me into the room. How much time was spent figuring out what that matchup would be?
1: Sure. First of all, great to be with you. Thanks for the opportunity to chat with you a little bit. Look, you know, the minute the Super Bowl ends, we sit there and Mike North and I are sitting next to each other in a booth at the Super Bowl, and you start scribbling, who do you want for kickoff? So yeah, great opponents for the Seahawks this year. Couple of thoughts there, right? One, just to the point about the game itself, I think, you know, remind ourselves that the year before, Philadelphia, Kansas City was not the most competitive Super Bowl either. But, you know, we were eager to see that game. I understand it was part of a two-game, you know, series of Super Bowls they had played over 3 years. We put that game in week two on Fox, and it did a massive 30 million plus number. So I think we forget quickly, you know, at some level, yes, the game and what impression, but it's still two teams that were in the Super Bowl. It is a Super Bowl rematch, and that phrase carries weight. We don't always get the rematch necessarily every season, but when we do, we look at it. And I think we look at it as the rematch is the rematch in the beginning of the season. If we played that game in week 14, hopefully that's still a great game between two teams at the top of their conference. But at kickoff in week one, it carries that extra weight. So we felt good about that. To your point, you know, great opponents that the Seahawks have, but those games will also carry their weight later in the season as well. So very comfortable with kind of ending up where we did.
0: Ani, do you view open

0: happening on a Wednesday night this year as a one-off because of the Australian game, or might we see more five-night opening weeks of the future, or maybe even more dates added?
1: Yeah, I think we might, right? Just, you know, I think we broke the ground on Wednesday a few years ago with Christmas. We're playing another Wednesday this year on Thanksgiving Eve. We have played, you know, multiple day weekends through the season. I think, you know, we find those opportunities. Part of that the Wednesday-Thursday dynamic this year is because we're playing in Australia, and credit to the folks in Melbourne and Victoria. They said, hey, if we play Friday morning in Melbourne, 10:30 a.m. start, we will have 100,000 maniacal fans in that stadium, and it's going to be an incredible scene. So that worked out. That was a good opportunity for us to play that game in primetime on Thursday. We're able to work it out and play kickoff on Wednesday. You know, two really big, good games right off the bat. You know, you're going to get a sense of the NFC West pretty quickly after the first two nights of the season. So, yes, I definitely think that's an opportunity. We were able to play in Brazil on Friday nights the last couple of years, but that's always a factor of when that first Friday night of the year lands. So I think we have creative ways to start the season. And, you know, we are showing that we want to fall into these windows and create events where we can.
0: It's NFL VP of broadcasting, Ani Bose, that's with us here. And yes, you mentioned it. We might have buried the lead with last night's schedule reveal. You might have quite literally created a sports holiday with the first ever NFL game on Thanksgiving Eve. It's going to be the Packers and Rams on Netflix. How long was Thanksgiving Eve a conversation point? What went into adding that date?
1: I think, it wasn't a big conversation point for years. I think it's as we've learned and observed, our fans tell us what they value. And, you know, we know Thanksgiving has been a big viewership day for a long time. There's tradition, right? We've been playing in Dallas and Detroit for decades. We added that night game maybe 20 years ago. You know, it's been on NBC for 10 or 15 years. So, you know, we know that that's there. We've learned that Christmas has become that. We're getting big audiences. You know, the fans show us that, yes, these are family times, but when we're together with our family, actually, we really enjoy watching the NFL. And so, you know, we added Black Friday. There's a natural tie-in with our partners in Amazon Prime Video there, and we were learning, you know, those dynamics. And we just kind of look at where are these other places on the calendar? There aren't that many of them, but where everybody's off the next day, if you can get to playing that game. And that Wednesday night kind of popped on our radar over the last year, and it was something to just think about. And, you know, when we got it out there and Netflix does have that game, the market responded. They were like, oh, we're really interested in that. That's a different window. Let's see what we can learn. We don't know anything about it. We've never played there. It's not been traditionally a big sports night, but we know that it's a night that people are off the next day, and we feel really optimistic. We feel like we have a great game there, and the Rams are incredibly excited to be hosting that game. So, you know, we'll learn a lot, but we're excited for what it could be.
0: As Mike Golic pointed out with us last night, it's a big night for the Utes, where everybody gets back into their hometown and they're texting their old high school buddies. And what's going to be on the screen at all the old college bars or local bars? Well, they're probably going to be watching the Rams and the Packers on Netflix. Ani Bose is with us here, VP of NFL broadcasting. Let's go back towards the beginning of the schedule. In week two, the Buffalo Bills open their brand new stadium with the Detroit Lions visiting on Thursday Night Football. You only get to open a new barn once. This is historic, and we're seeing the ticket prices skyrocket, $650, $700 being the get-in price. What considerations went into when that game would happen, where it would be broadcast, and who the opponent was?
1: Yeah, I mean, look, it was going to be in week one or two, almost assuredly. It's a chance Buffalo could have started the season with a two-game road trip, but, you know, we were going to put it in a high profile spot, right? Was it going to land on Sunday night, Monday night, Thursday night? Through the scheduling process, we see thousands of iterations of the schedule. I am sure that we saw that game on any number of those nights. I'm sure CBS or Fox might have loved to have it in the afternoon, but we thought, you know, let's put it in prime time. These shows have big pregame shows and everything else. And, you know, it landed there for a bunch of different reasons. We knew that we were going to play them against a strong opponent, right? That game was really appealing because of the culture in Buffalo and the Bills Mafia and the fans and everything else that it means there. But it's also all our partners knew it's probably going to be a really good Buffalo Bills home game. Would love to have that game. So Lions Bills feels like an incredible matchup. It's one you want to see. If we ever got that matchup in the Super

0: ball, the world might explode from those fan bases. So feels fun. It feels great. Amazon has an incredible pregame show. They're always on site. You know that Ryan Fitzpatrick is going to lean into that and that full experience. So they might just have a separate pregame show for another hour or two of him just roaming the parking lots before the game. But it's going to be fun. I know that Amazon and our partners are excited. I know the Bills are excited. And it's a great way to kick off week two of the season, coming off a huge week one.
1: Got to tell our teammate Ian Eagle to bring that Ryan Fitzpatrick-like energy on Westwood One Sports that Thursday night. Yeah. Ani Bose is with us, NFL VP of broadcasting. Let's talk about the Kansas City Chiefs, which has the bulk of their marquee games later in the season. How much did Patrick Mahomes' injury status impact the way you scheduled their first month?
0: Look, you have to acknowledge it, but ultimately they're going to play in primetime and in big games throughout the year, right? So and people can analyze it in a bunch of different ways, but they're playing on Monday Night Football in week one. They're playing on Sunday Night Football in week two. So it's not like we were hiding them or saying that we're not going to do that. So I think, you know, the schedule we saw, again, many different iterations of the schedule falls the way it falls. But I think, you know, our view, you know, talking about this, right? You know, everyone said, oh, Patrick, he is determined. He's relentless. No one's ever going to underestimate him. We don't know anything more than anybody else does. You know, maybe some of your colleagues and insiders have some more insight than we do, but we were very comfortable just saying, you know, if he's there, he's there, but the Chiefs are going to play in primetime. That's a massive AFC West division game, no matter what. So if it's Patrick, great. It's going to be an incredible scene at Arrowhead on week one and Monday Night Football either way. So we felt really good and comfortable. That's a great way for ESPN and Monday Night Football to start the season.
1: Less in the context of the Chiefs, but more 1,000-foot view, Ani. Given the variance of results of a season, and obviously injuries factor into that as well, how much differently does the league think about scheduling weeks 1, 2, 3, and 4 versus scheduling later in the season?
0: It's a really good and interesting question. Look, I think we all want to kind of feel big and get off to a strong start. We put a lot of focus on week one. You've already touched on kickoff. We just talked about Monday Night Football. That Sunday Night Football game is a massive one. It's a classic week one Sunday Night Football, but look at all the optimism around the Giants. So Cowboys, Giants, it's kind of hard to go wrong, but I'll point out also double header. Fox and CBS have a big game at 4:25. Good big division games, Green Bay, Minnesota, Washington, Philadelphia. We clearly put a focus on that. We want to do that. We want strong games in every week. You know, we want them, you know, the prime time, the double headers. I think you can see that there, but I think we're less kind of focused and prescriptive. Yes, we'd like to see it. We like to see, you know, good games in every week, but it's a little slightly less necessarily 2, 3, 4. You know, we know we're back heavy. We know we're going huge on Thanksgiving. We know we're going huge on Christmas. We know there's, you know, Saturday windows and things like that. The overall balance between 2 and 12 is just let's make sure we have strong games in all our windows.
1: When you collaborate with NFL Commissioner Roger Goodell or bring him certain things or ask his input on scheduling, what things are most important to him? Paint some of a picture of what he's like in some of these collaborations.
0: Sure. I mean, one is that, you know, we'll meet with him, you know, at the start of this process, just, you know, what are the high level, what are the things we're thinking about, you know, what are his strategic goals, what are Hans Schroeder, who leads our team and runs the scheduling process, you know, we'll get that level of input, and then we'll probably meet with him monthly through the process, and then over the last stretch through April weekly, and then over in May we met with him daily. You know, he is deep in the weeds with us on those details. Look, I think his priorities are the same as ours, and I think for our teams and our fans, right, when we make a schedule, first priority is competitive balance and equity, right? We cannot do unfair things to the teams. We have to balance all that. There are hard and fast rules, and then sometimes there's kind of, you know, more subtle things, but every team has to follow and make sure that there's balance in their schedule. Are there things that a coach or a team may not like? Sure, that's inevitable, but there are things, lines that we won't cross. That's number one. But number two, you know, our guiding principle is, from a scheduling and a media point of view, is let's make sure our biggest, most attractive games get into the windows where more of our fans can watch them. You know, that commissioner is very much aligned with that, and that's a driver, right? Let's make sure that we have great games for our fans to watch in the biggest windows

0: And at the same time, and she was very focused on this, Sunday afternoon is the backbone of our league. Still, no matter what team you root for, most of their games are Sunday afternoon. And so if in your local market you're getting your game, great, that's a win. There's always going to be a really good 425 game. But if your team is in prime time or on a bye, we want to make sure that CBS and Fox have a really good 1 o'clock game to take to a big chunk of the country too. So we are fully aligned on that with him from the beginning.
1: As you mentioned, it's NFL VP of Broadcasting, Ani Bose, with us here. We spent a lot of time talking about the beginning of the schedule, so it's only fitting we close things by talking about the end. It ends Valentine's Day, 2027. Of course, Westwood One is the exclusive audio home of Super Bowl 61. And one common wish from the sports fan, it feels the common sports fan, has always asked, why can't the day after the Super Bowl be a national holiday? Well, this year it actually is, with President's Day being Monday, February 15th. How comfortable are you in the league with the season ending that far out? And might the President's Day pairing be more of a regular occurrence, especially if the league looks at going to 18?
0: Yeah, right now this is a function of the calendar. We are on the latest possible kind of start of the season because Labor Day is the latest possible date, and that's a function. And yeah, it'll be a really interesting one. We knew when we went from 16 to 17 games in a 18-week season, this was going to land at some point. To your point, you know, if we get to an 18-game season, that becomes a very real thing. There's a lot of nuances in an 18-game season, including how many buys do you have and other things. So that'll be a real focus we have to have. You know, what is the start of the season? What is the end of the season? But, you know, people have wanted this for a long time. They've talked about it. It'll be really interesting to see, does that actually, you know, make people stick around and watch more of the game? You know, any game has a tail off at the end of the night. People have to go to bed. They have to go to work. I'm very curious to see what that'll be like. And on top of it, you know, just as we play over every other holiday, we might as well play on Valentine's Day too.
1: I never have been diminished more in a question I've asked than asking an actual sitting governor whether he would consider making a state holiday the day after the Super Bowl. He's like, no, people need to work. I'm like, oh, okay, got it, sure.
0: Yeah.
1: Ani Bose, NFL VP of Broadcasting, appreciate your time, obviously. Anything NFL works for Westwood One Sports, and our relationship's great with you guys. Thank you so much for making the time.
0: You got it, Josh. Thank you. We appreciate your guys' partnership, and I appreciate the opportunity to talk about this for hours, so thanks for spending some time with me.
1: You and me both can talk about this for hours. Ani Bose, there he goes. And it's true, asking a governor once a question. Hey, do we need to take the day after the Super Bowl off? And he was annoyed at the question. What? We already have enough holidays. Okay, got it. Understood. And I sheepishly walk away. Get out of that. Make sure if you haven't already, you're subscribed to our YouTube channel or to our podcast feeds, Spotify and Apple Podcasts, searching Westwood One Sports Night. And on YouTube, you could chime in as well. That's how you can watch the show in addition to listening to it. See guys like Ani Bose and myself. So we invite you to do that and subscribe to the podcast. We've been talking about the NBA draft a little bit in addition to the NFL schedule release. It's not just the playoff games that are going on. And Washington might have a decision to make via a trade with Utah. And then what happens with the other four prospects is interesting, too. Free for all Friday at the top of next hour. Save the phone number now, 310-840-4910. You could steer the ship in whatever direction you please. Let's go to Rayson, who's in Oregon. First call of many tonight. Rayson, let's make it a good one. What do you have on the draft?
2: Hey, I was wanting to talk about Cameron Boozer. I think he's going to slide like Shedeur Sanders, kind of.
1: How far?
2: I think like the 10 to 20s. I think he's going to like bomb the interviews.
1: Why?
2: Like, I don't know. He just seems kind of like a perfect, like, he looks just like Shedeur. Like his dad played, and he went to this really tough school where his dad's related there and stuff like that. I think it just makes
1: Let me tell you a story, Rayson, and I appreciate the call. Let me tell you, because I've actually had a chance to talk to Cameron Boozer a handful of times, and I've talked to Shedeur Sanders once. I've been to two of his games, talked to Shedeur Sanders, and been in his presence one time. And the vibe is different. we'll make this less about Shador because I don't know as much about Shador. I know more about who Carlos Boozer is. I know a lot about who Cameron Boozer is and watch

0: to play a handful of times. In terms of the interview process, Cameron's going to be amazing at this. And by the way, while I'm talking about this D-Day, during the Spurs-T-Wolves game, it is that commercial where you have both Cade and Boozer saying, oh, you could see it on my screen. You can now it's not on my screen. It's Cade and Cameron on the screen as we speak right now. I wouldn't worry about that at all. And also, the NFL draft's a lot different than the NBA draft. NFL is a show-me-right-now business. Well, these are 18- and 19-year-old kids you're looking at in the NBA where you're projecting ahead. So if Cam Boozer goes beyond the fourth pick, it would really surprise me, especially considering Cam Boozer could be playing for the team that his dad once played for. And that's actually twofold. Utah at three, Chicago at four. Carlos Boozer played for both those teams. But do appreciate the phone call. Believe it or not, we're already two rounds into a major golf championship this week. But if you haven't been paying attention, you haven't really missed much. And that's next on Westwood One Sports Night.
1: The NFL season opens across the globe. Rams, Niners in Australia. Then a Super Bowl rematch. Seahawks and Patriots. 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

0: Sports Night. Here's Josh Graham.
1: Not loving the T-Wolves' chances, down 24 with about a minute to go in the third quarter. Closeout game, Spurs looking to win in six. Confession. I forgot that there was a golf major this week. I love golf. I love major championship golf specifically. The PGA Championship, I was at last year's PGA Championship watching Scottie Scheffler cruise at Quail Hollow. But I forgot that the PGA was this week. And unfortunately, if you have been paying attention, the PGA Championship has been a bore fest thus far. You haven't missed much if, like me, you've been distracted by the playoffs and the NFL schedule release and everything else that's been going on. The course, it's playing too tough so far. Aronimink, it isn't even one of the more difficult sites. Like, this isn't supposed to be like Bethpage Black or Marion or Whistling Straits or even not too far from where I sit in North Carolina, Kiawah Islands in South Carolina. It's just playing too tough. And golf, there are golf fans who will disagree with this. That's fine. The leaders being at 4 under 2 days into the tournament, that's not good. It means we're probably going to be lucky to see 10 under win the major. Some love seeing the best in the world struggle because they struggle mightily because they themselves know how hard the game of golf is, and you like seeing those players look like you and I. But there's middle ground between birdie fest, which I'm not in favor of in majors, and watching what we're looking at right now. It's not a whole lot of fun. This leaderboard, it's uninspiring, shall we say. The two players tied for the lead right now, Maverick McNealy, whatever that is, and Alex Smalley. Neither player is ranked in the top 30 of the world golf rankings. In fact, Smalley is 78th currently. And while we're referring to these rankings, only one player ranked in the top 15 is in the six-man pack of being one shot back of the leader. That is Chris Goddard, who, like McNealy and Smalley, has never won a major championship before. Now, here's the good news. Being too negative here on this Friday. Josh, trying to get my drink on. The weekend just started. Trying to start things off on the right foot. All right, here's the good news. This can quickly turn around. Very quickly turn around. There are currently 58 players within 6 shots of the leader. 58 players are within 6 shots of the leader. And when a major is in contention, with stars near the top having a chance

0: at it. There is nothing better. Major championship golf, and it's close, and there are a lot of big names up at the top of the leaderboard. In terms of what would be great for the sport of golf, what would be fun at the end to see, would love to see Chris Gauthier up, who, again, only top 15 player within a shot of the leader right now in the top eight. Would love to see him break through, win a major. Would love to see the pride of Wake Forest University, go Deeks. Watch Cam Young earn his first major championship. He's come very, very, very, very close. They both played terrific golf over the last year. That's what we would want to see happen. Will we? Well, that remains to be seen. Let's just hope it's not Alex Smalley versus Maverick McNealy, and I don't expect it's going to be, on Sunday, and they're both clawing their way to 8 under par to win a major championship. Because that's technically where things say we are heading. Not exactly how these things always shake out, though. 310-840-4910. We do have Free For All Friday in 10 minutes. So if you want to steer the ship, you're welcome to do so. We spent a lot of time this hour talking about the NBA draft. So how about we go to Johnny, who's in Atlanta. Johnny, we've heard that Cam Boozer might fall. My take is that he won't fall further than 4. My larger take on the draft is that a trade seems inevitable because Utah is going to do whatever it takes to get from 2 to 1, and there's not enough separation between these picks. At least it shouldn't be in Washington's mind to not take a haul back from Utah and pick somebody else at number 2. Just take Darren Peterson, take Caleb Wilson. What are your thoughts on the NBA draft tonight, Johnny?
1: My thought is Caleb Wilson is the best player in the draft. I've been yelling it since
0: the beginning
1: of the season. And my other take is I want to say, hey, have you been watching the Transporter Combine for NCAA? That is crazy. They're having a Transporter Combine right now going on.
0: D-Day, have you seen this? Have you seen the Transfer Portal Combine that's happening? Yeah, I thought it was a joke, but describe for our listeners, for those who haven't seen it, what we're seeing here.
1: It's basically a lot of college kids meeting up in one place and playing in front of college coaches. So I thought that was funny. But all right, let's get back to the draft. My player is Caleb Wilson, but it's the Washington Wizards. They don't go for the name. So I agree with you. They need to trade down.
0: Why do you say it's Caleb Wilson? I agree. I went out on a limb. NBA people have said I've been crazy since Sunday for saying it. But why do you say it's Caleb Wilson, the best player in this draft?
1: All right. So if you looked at him in college last year, before he got injured, he was leading. He was double digits in points and rebounds, and he could play on defense too. While AJ DeBussy averaged 25 points but only 6 rebounds. Caleb Wilson averaged 10 rebounds. Darren Peterson averaged 19 points, almost same thing as Caleb Wilson, but only 4 or 5 rebounds. So, and then like your boy, what's his name, Willingham or whatever, talking about the grassroots.
0: Hold on one second, Johnny. I don't know if it's a bit at this point. Who's that guy's name? Willingham. You know my name. I'm Josh, and that's Linnell. You know our names now.
1: Okay. I sent the clip to Westwood One about when they was playing at high school. AAU, they had a clip of the Peace Jam against AJ DeBussy, Caleb Wilson, and he dominated AJ DeBussy. It caught AAU. I sent the clip to the Westwood One Instagram page. I don't know if y'all caught it now. I sent the clip there.
0: Let me see if I can check it out. Let me make my case while I have a minute here. Johnny, I appreciate the call from Atlanta. Here's why, as somebody who watched Caleb a lot in person, watched Darren Peterson a couple of times, watched Cam Boozer quite a bit. Again, hadn't seen DeBonta in person, but watched. Caleb Wilson is the only player that went up against all three of those guys in the past season. So you have a high-level sample, college basketball, not AAU, college basketball, watching these guys play. Caleb Wilson was the best player on the floor in all three of those games. D-Day, you were there for one of them. Like, you're Caleb Wilson over Cam Boozer, right? Like, you saw it up close, right? You were at the Duke Carolina game.

0: Yeah, okay. So I'm not crazy here for suggesting that. But I also was at, before Darren Peterson got hurt, Darren Peterson versus Caleb Wilson, and I had that same reaction. From my old Caleb's the best player on the court here. And that's before he had any of the cramping, any of those issues pop up. And against A.J. DeBonsa, 24 points and 10 rebounds. DeBonsa, I think, finished with 18-8 in an exhibition, those two going head-to-head. So again, it's a small sample, but it's small separation between these guys. It's not a large gap between any of these guys. So I prefer Caleb Wilson, but I think all of these players at the top four, I think they're all going to be really good. I compare it to the draft where it was Paolo Banchero, Chet Holmgren, Jabari Smith, where we all kind of knew who the top three players were going to be. We just didn't know what order they were going to go in until draft night. That's how I feel about the top four of this draft. Don't think it's a top two. I don't think there's a presumed number one. I think there's a top four, and it's based on whatever flavor of ice cream you like best. And you can make a case for all four. Free for All Friday might be the most popular event on our network each week. It's your one chance each week, 1 hour a week, to steer the ship at 310-840-4910. And Free for All Friday is next on Westwood One Sports Night.
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1: Yes, perhaps the most popular event on our national network each week, 1 hour a week, each week, you get a chance to steer the ship as the Jimmy Buffett plays. Had an exclusive interview with the NFL's VP of Broadcasting, Ani Bose, who had some interesting things to say. We'll get to that momentarily. But let's have Marty in Indiana get us started. Show us, you're the first Free For All Friday phone call of this hour, Marty. You get to steer the ship in whatever direction you please. Show the people how it's done.
2: All righty, buddy. Haven't talked to you in a month when I was the first time caller. I'm a diehard Red Sox fan that you and I got talking about how much we hate and despise the Yankees.
1: Yes, it's true.
2: And I just wanted to I was reading the newspaper last night. I don't know how Bill Buckner came up in conversation, but I wanted to let you know that we forgave Bill many, many years ago. And you was talking about Buckner. Is it Buckner, the kicker for Kansas City?
1: Harrison Butker was the kicker. Apparently, someone thought I said Buckner and then made a joke about, well, they both are known for booting it.
2: Okay, I was kind of half ASS listening as I was reading the newspaper, and I didn't think you was bad-mouthing him, but because I had the radio on low, and yeah, to be repetitious, we forgave him many, many years ago.
1: Can I ask you the easiest trivia question ever?
2: Sure.
1: Who hit the ball underneath Buckner's legs?
2: That was Mookie, I think.
1: Mookie Wilson hit it between his legs. And I appreciate the call. I have a great story on that. Let me tell you that, Marty. And I hope you'll call us back from Indiana. But this is true, D-Day. When I was 10 years old, I went to a minor league baseball game, Kingsport, Tennessee. The Kingsport Mets were playing. And I got bored. And I asked my dad, who's the most famous person that's at this game? And he said, well, Josh, that would be the manager of the Kingsport Mets. That would be Mookie Wilson. So my dad, when he wasn't looking at one time, I scurry away. This was the time when you were a kid. You could still scurry away from your parents unsupervised, even at a baseball game. And I don't know how, D-Day, but I ended up on the field. And during the game, I walk into the dugout. And I'm not kidding, the words that came out of my 10-year-old mouth looking at this dugout of players for the Kingsport Mets, which one of you is Mookie Wilson? And Mookie sees me, he smiles, he signs a baseball, and then gives me, not signed, but like a giant bucket of baseballs to take back to my seat. So I take a giant bucket of balls back to my seat, and I have the signed baseball. Now, fast forward. Some would say that's an assertiveness. It shows your assertiveness, D-Day. Hey, Josh is an assertive guy. At 10 years old, he walked into a dugout and got Mookie Wilson to sign a ball. Now, I don't know where that baseball went.

0: hadn't seen it for 15, 20 years. Then my brother tells this long, rambling speech, has this long, rambling speech, my best man speech at my wedding. And he tells this story. And at the end of the story, D-Day, he goes, Dad, ball me. And my dad from the back of the room throws the Mookie Wilson baseball to my brother, and he hands it to me to cap the speech. And if you're watching on YouTube and on X, you could see I have a signed baseball by Mookie Wilson right here, the signed Mookie Wilson ball. I'm not a Mets fan, but I did see that Juan Soto hit his 250th home run against the Yankees tonight, but there's your Mookie Wilson story. How's that for a start to Free For All Friday, D-Day? Do you think that's in the spirit of Free For All Friday, Mookie Wilson and Bill Buckner to kick things off?
1: In the spirit. I think that is the spirit of Free For All Friday.
0: Let's go to Mr. Positive. His Pistons getting to Game 7. 310-840-4910 if you want to steer the ship. 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
2: Thanks, Josh, for taking my call. And to everybody within earshot of Mr. Positive, please, please say a prayer for my mother. She's very, very sick. Now, to my warriors, it's time to break the chains that bind you to the torments of hell. Remember, whatever your vision you hold in your hand, it's the key to salvation. The Brotherhood of Man. Boom shakalaka. And lastly, the Pistons. Wow. I gave up on them. Yes, Mr. Positive gave up on the Pistons. But look what they did. They played as a team. Everyone contributed. It was unbelievable. It was total destruction. We destroyed them. We will win Game 7. Cavaliers are going down. They're going down. As Eminem would say, please stand up. Pistons, please stand up. And they did. You guys, love you. Pray for my mom. Everybody, go for your dreams. Thank you, guys.
0: Mr. Positive. There he goes. D-Day, I think the Pistons broke Mr. Positive. He was no longer positive because of the Pistons, didn't know what to say, didn't even mention Stephen A. Smith or Chris Cuomo during that rant.
1: So it's glass half full, glass half empty. Did they break Mr. Positive or did they put Mr. Positive back together?
0: We'll let you stew on that. Getting to, this might be a prompt. If you need guiding, some light guiding of the ship, how do you feel about the NFL adding Wednesday nights to its arsenal? Regardless of how you answer the question, you better get ready for it, because the NFL is continuing expansion. Expansion in the way of scheduling, expanding its domination of the sports calendar, and frankly, it's smart business for them to do so. This year is a true test study for Wednesday night for the NFL. The Australian International game that's being played the first Thursday of September between the Rams and Niners, it's allowed the NFL to run a test try on Wednesday kickoff, kicking off the season on Wednesday night rather than Thursday night. And it's, of course, going to be the Seahawks facing the Patriots. They're also in

0: I think, you know, we find those opportunities. Part of that the Wednesday, Thursday dynamic this year is because we're playing in Australia. And credit to the folks in Melbourne and Victoria. They said, hey, if we play Friday morning in Melbourne, 10:30 a.m. start, we will have 100,000 maniacal fans in that stadium, and it's going to be an incredible scene. So that worked out. That was a good opportunity for us to play that game in prime time on Thursday. We're able to work it out and play kickoff on Wednesday. You know, two really big, good games right off the bat. You know, you're going to get a sense of the NFC West pretty quickly after the first two nights of the season. So, yes, I definitely think that's an opportunity. We were able to play in Brazil on Friday nights the last couple of years, but that's always a factor of when that first Friday night of the year lands. So I think we have creative ways to start the season. And, you know, we are showing that we, you know, we want to fall into these windows and create events where we can.
1: Right. So they're willing to do it. They can do it. Should they do it? While fans of every other sport today seem to loathe extending calendars, NFL fans aren't really pushing back on this. In fact, it's kind of what they want. A common sentiment in the NBA is the regular season's too long. Needs to be shortened. Meanwhile, in the NFL, if it goes to 18, the large reaction for fans is, cool, where do we sign up? We just saw college basketball add more dates to the opening round of the NCAA tournament, adding more teams, adding a Wednesday, you know, adding games to Tuesday and Wednesday of the opening round, and college hardcores had a meltdown about it. In the NFL, it added a Wednesday opener, added Thanksgiving Eve, and deboed Christmas Day from the NBA, and fans collectively said, cool, more football for us to watch and bet on. Sign us up. In college football, it's a bad sign that the season's extending towards the end of January. The NFL's going to end on Valentine's Day, and the reaction, again, fans rejoicing. Oh, we always wanted the day after the Super Bowl to be a national holiday. Well, now it actually is, because President's Day is on February 15th. So you're going to get your wish. So what does the future look like? And this, again, your thoughts welcome. Wednesday in the NFL, is it going too far? What is going too far? 310-840-4910 on this Reaper All Friday. Maybe the NFL goes even bigger with its opening week. D-Day, what would stop the league from saying, you know, how about Tuesday, Wednesday, Thursday, Friday? Don't think they're going to conflict with college football. Don't think they're going to do that. But then go Sunday, Monday, and have six games, six nights in the first week of the season.
2: Nothing is stopping them. I mean, they can't do Saturday, as we know. They can. There's an embargo there. They cannot do a game on Saturday while the college football season is going until Army-Navy happens. But every single other day is free reign, so why not?
1: Tuesday, yeah, make it happen. Full week of games, other than Saturday. And then perhaps there'll be Wednesday games that are sprinkled throughout the schedule. Maybe you have teams that are coming off a bye the previous week play on Wednesday. Once the schedule inevitably expands to 18, you'll see teams. Every team play an international game. That's something Robert Kraft's already spoken about. Each year, play an international game. The Super Bowl could be played before President's Day, the day before President's Day every year, making that holiday essentially Super Bowl hangover day. But are we against it? Everywhere else, we're pushing against this. Are we against this as sports fans? 310-840-4910. Free for all Friday. Let's go to Super Russy Day, who wants in on Free for All Friday. Where are you steering the ship, Super Russy?
3: Okay. First of all, let me say I am the inner city sports analyst, and this is the Super Perspective. I want to talk NBA playoffs, New York, and then I want to talk quick NFL. So New York, I got them going all the way, led by not the cat, but the battle cat, and that's a word to He-Man, the battle cat, no more just cat. The guy has to turn into the battle cat. Now, also the king of hearts, I believe Josh Hart, and it will lead this all the way. So I'm New York all the way. I believe the Pistons, I think Cleveland probably is going to bounce them in that last round. But anyway, let's go to NFL. Colin Kaepernick. All of my African-American, all of my African-American GMs need to give this man a tryout. Now, why?
1: It's been 10 years, Super Russy. It's been-

0: 10 years.
1: So what? He's not in his 60s. He's only like 30-something. He's not 60-something. He was blackballed.
0: It's been 10 years.
1: So
0: he's 38.
1: So
0: I just
1: what?
0: Told
1: he was
0: you
1: blackballed.
0: What?
1: He was blackballed.
0: I know. It's sad.
1: Therefore,
0: but it's been 10 years.
1: So what? He's 30-something, not 60-something, bro.
0: I understand.
1: He was
0: dead. I get it.
1: He was done wrong, and they need to make this right. African-American GMs need to step up first and foremost and say, Colin Kaepernick, we're going to give you this tryout. And you know what? It's partly Colin Kaepernick's fault that they're not giving him that tryout because he's nowhere to be found. He should be all on radio. Talking to you guys,
0: yes.
1: Putting you guys
0: call
1: in
0: us.
1: Your place.
0: Call us.
1: Who
0: we'll
1: are you to
0: call.
1: Say? Who are
0: we'll
1: you to say that he? Excuse me.
0: I'll take the call. 310-840-4910. Colin, call us. We'd love it.
1: Not the call. The interview. Bring him into the studio. Everybody, bring him
0: it.
1: Into the studio. Every studio, bring this
0: it.
1: Man in. It's going to help your
0: Let's
1: ratings, bro. Think about
0: Let's
1: it.
0: Do it.
1: But my thing
0: That's
1: is this.
0: It. I'm.
1: My
0: I think,
1: thing is
0: no,
1: this.
0: I think
1: Colin Kaepernick.
0: Super Russi. I appreciate it. Thank you for the call. We heard the Knicks are going to win the finals. We heard that teams 10 years later need to interview Colin Kaepernick and that I need to interview Colin Kaepernick. D-Day, are you on it? I want him in the studio. Get on it.
2: I mean, you got space in your room. You know?
0: I do.
2: You and Colin
0: right
2: sitting.
0: Right next to the Mookie Wilson baseball.
2: He could sign a ball for you.
0: Dead serious. He is right that we hadn't heard from the guy. You know, if he wants to come into the studio, I'm here. I ain't going anywhere. All right? I appreciate the takes, though. That is what Free For All Friday brings out of people. We get Bill Buckner and Mookie Wilson, and you get also teams need to get Colin Kaepernick a workout. And the Knicks beating either, well, winning the Eastern Conference Finals and then winning the NBA Finals as well. Hot takes. Love it. We have officially the Western Conference Finals set. We get first dibs on Spurs OKC. That and more of your free-for-all Friday phone calls, 310-840-4910. 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
1: It's Free for All Friday. You steer the ship. Any questions, any topic, call us now. 310-840-4910. 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
2: When we say any topic on the sports menu, we mean it. Covered Bill Buckner. Another guy said that the Knicks are going to win the title and that Colin Kaepernick, 10 years later, needs to get a workout. 310-840-4910. Let's go to Myron, who's in Dallas. He wants to steer the ship. What direction are you steering the ship, Myron?
3: Well, I'm steering it in the correct destination as far as Colin Kaepernick. Let me first do a disclaimer. I'm a big Kaepernick fan. I believe in everything that he stood for. I'm an African-American, so I definitely stand with him. He was definitely blackballed. Everybody knows that, but that's in the past. Now, I really want to address the caller that was putting all the pressure on so-called black GMs to step up. He really needs to look at the situation.

0: conversation, you hit on some valid points. First of all, everyone's forgetting that Colin Kaepernick had an opportunity to come back to the NFL. He tried out for NFL teams. He didn't make the team. That's first, right? The second thing there is we're talking a decade. Come on now. Do you really think that his skills that he once had 10 years ago are still there? I'm 62 years old. I had to realize that I'm 62. I can't do what I used to do at 42, at 52. So Colin Kaepernick is no different. But I understand where he's coming from, but he has to realize he's being biased about the whole situation. And that's really what I wanted to stress with him. And again, apologize on behalf of the rest of us, because we do not believe that Colin Kaepernick can come back to the NFL. And I mean, that's like me believing in Santa Claus. You know what I mean?
1: Yeah. Oh, right. Wow, that's great.
0: So you keep doing what you're doing. I enjoy the show. I'm starting to call in and listen to you guys more. And I just wanted to thank you again for allowing me the time to express my opinion.
1: No doubt, Myron. Of course. Thanks so much. That's what this platform's for. Really do appreciate it, Myron. Let's do one more for now. Let's go to Bob, who's in Michigan. Bob, 310-840-4910. Where are you steering the ship on this free-for-all Friday before we get to the Western Conference Finals that have been officially set with San Antonio winning 139-109, a 30-point drubbing on the road? Where are you steering the ship?
2: I'm going to steer the ship to distant and ancient waters, deep into fog banks, and I'm going back to the mid-70s to the Los Angeles Rams. Mm-hmm. I'm talking about their center, Rich Saul. And I know anybody who's anybody is listening to your show. Rich Saul was a center on an offensive line that led the NFL in rushing one year in the 70s and did not have a 500-yard runner. They had John Cappelletti, Cullen Bryan, Lawrence McCutcheon. They had a fourth guy, I can't remember. But Jackie Slater and Tom Mack of that line were already on in the Hall of Fame. And they went to the Super Bowl with Ferragamo against Pittsburgh in 79. And the kicker is, the guy was a student teacher at my high school, 30 minutes from MSU. He was so cool. So talked to us. Easy going. I watched him break up a fight in the hallway once. He grabbed two guys by the back of the neck and lifted them up to their tiptoes.
1: That's great. Well, Bob and everybody.
2: Can I just tell you?
1: Sorry. Continue.
2: His brother Ron, his twin brother, spent a decade with the Redskins at the same time. Go ahead.
1: Well, we know who the quarterback of those Rams were. Of course, it was Joe Pendleton who was leading the way in the 70s. There you go. That's a heaven can wait joke for those who don't.
2: Okay. Warren Beatty.
1: There you go. Warren Beatty playing quarterback. If you haven't seen that movie, great movie.
2: Oh, yeah, yeah.
1: There you go. Bob, appreciate the call. Thanks for dropping some of the historical nuggets on us. Do you know the premise of this movie, D-Day? I already got a feeling you probably have no idea what I'm talking about here, but heaven can wait. Do you know who Warren Beatty is? Have you heard of Warren Beatty?
3: I know what heaven is, and I know what the concept of waiting is. That's about all I got.
1: Well, here is the concept. And this might draw you into watching a movie, which I know you don't do a lot of. This is the premise. After he was mistakenly plucked from Earth by an overzealous guardian angel just before his destined time, he is returned to his mortal life, Joe Pendleton, this guy, in the body of a wealthy corporate giant, and eventually into the body of a Rams quarterback, fulfilling his dream of leading a team to a Super Bowl. So Warren Beatty is a quarterback who just spelled it out. Like, yeah, he died, and then he got into the body of the actual quarterback, and then takes them to the Super Bowl. That's a movie that actually was made nearly 50 years ago. 1978, Heaven Can Wait. Didn't think we'd get there, but we did. 310-840-4910 if you want in. As we mentioned, it's a final in Minnesota. San Antonio 139, Minnesota 109. The Spurs win the series 4-2. But really, now the stage is set for the main event of these NBA playoffs. With respect to whoever comes out of the East, this is your pseudo NBA Finals. This is

0: our treat. It is San Antonio on one side, Oklahoma City on the other. Oklahoma City still hasn't lost in these playoffs. San Antonio, while they were pushed to six, remember, beat Oklahoma City, for what it's worth, three out of the four times in the regular season. Three out of the four times in the regular season they met, San Antonio beat Oklahoma City, and in all three of those wins, they were double-digit wins. OKC was without Jalen Williams in the second round. It looks like he's going to be back at full strength. It's exactly what you want in the NBA playoffs. It used to be when things were chalky, you get excited for what happens later. There have been some upsets in these playoffs that make it look a little bit different than what we're accustomed to. No, no, no. This is the good stuff. OKC, San Antonio, this is your pseudo-NBA finals. And these one of these two teams are going to win the Larry O'Brien, and we're getting it in the Western Conference Finals. It's exciting. 310-840-4910. Speaking of the conference finals, but in the other sport that's going on at the moment, hockey. Let's go to my guy V, who's in Chicago. V, I'm conflicted. You're a Carolina Hurricanes fan, as I am. I said D-Day incorrectly that I was the only national host that's a Carolina Hurricanes fan. Jeff Goodman corrected me. He said that he's a Canes fan too, so sorry to Jeff of the Field of 68, so I'm there with him. V, here's my dilemma. I'm scared of Montreal because of their goaltending with Dobish. They win tomorrow. They are Carolina's opponent, game one being on Tuesday. So, in a sense, you might think we want Buffalo to win the series, want to win the last two games. You'd root for Buffalo tomorrow. My dilemma is they already released the schedules for what the Eastern Conference Finals would be if it goes seven or if it ends tomorrow. I can be in the building for game one if Montreal wins tomorrow night. So I kind of want to go to the game Tuesday, even though I'm more afraid of the Canadiens than I am Buffalo. How should I feel about this, V?
1: Well, I'm kind of in the same dilemma too. Like, the only reason I was calling in is like, I'm scared of Jacob Dobis. He is so good this playoff. He reminds me of like 2019 Jordan Binnington when he led the Blues to the Cup. He was so
0: great
1: good.
0: Analogy.
1: And the thing is about that run, it's like you can't let them have a bad game and then immediately let them have a good game, because if you let them have a good game, that will be like a pummeling, standing on their head game. Like, they will be too good. And like, that's what that made that Blues team so good and Jordan Binnington so good. And
0: you're saying we need the root for the Sabres is what you're saying. Even if it means I can't go to any of the conference finals games.
1: I mean, yeah, kind of. And like, back to that Blues team for a sec, but like, that's what made that Blues team so successful. And like, I kind of see a little hint of that in Montreal. But here's the thing. If the Sabres win this series, I'd be fine. But if, like, Montreal wins this series, I can't watch that game because of other further commitments. So, like,
0: can I tell you something exciting, V? Can I tell you an exciting programming note that I can share now that it's official? So, tomorrow, I'm going to be live from 4 to 7 p.m. But if you go to our YouTube channel, Westwood One Sports Night, at some point during the day, if you can't catch us live from 4 to 7, I'm going to be joined by Carolina Hurricanes forward Nick Ehlers. He's going to be on the show tomorrow. So make sure you find that either on YouTube or live from 4 to 7 p.m. The Carolina Hurricanes forward Nick Ehlers is going to be joining us.
1: Okay.
0: Go Canes, and I hope to talk to you next week, V.
1: Yeah, go Canes, baby.
0: There he goes. 310-840-4910 if you want in. Let's go to Kevin, who's in Atlanta. 310-840-4910. Kevin, where are you steering the ship on this free-for-all Friday? We're halfway through free-for-all Friday. If you want in, 310-840-4910. You're up, Kevin.
2: Hey, happy Friday to you. Always love the show. Second time calling in.
0: Thank you.
2: So I'm calling because I wanted to know, like, is there a name that we can actually give LeBron James? I know he can't be the GOAT. I'm a big MJ person. I did love Kobe Bryant. And other people I just feel like is a little bit higher standard than LeBron. But I can't say this. LeBron James is the only athlete.

0: that I filled the shoes that he was put in at a young age. I grew up watching Bo Jackson, Mike Vick, Ken Griffey, and a lot of other athletes that we put on a high pedestal that didn't just make it there. So I was wondering, is there something we can do for LeBron to kind of like, okay, you may not be the GOAT of the NBA or basketball, but you're very appreciative of your achievements. And I think it's at the highest level up there with, like, Muhammad Ali as being the greatest accomplishment, if that makes any sense.
1: I understand what you're saying, and I appreciate the call. Let me think about this for a second. It is a debate. See, from a basketball perspective, I don't really get the LeBron versus Michael stuff. I don't get it. I think Michael's the GOAT. But if you do want to have the conversation about influence, if you do want to have the conversation about how he marked his career and did so in the social media age without much real controversy or anything, I mean, think about Tiger Woods, how much surrounded him and how difficult it was for him to handle it, whether it's his marriage in the late 2000s or some of the things that have happened off the course in the last decade. A lot of pressure and a lot of attention on LeBron James, and he's handled it with so much grace. I think it's an interesting point that you're bringing up. Like, when you talk to hardcore boxing fans, there are some who believe that Muhammad Ali isn't the greatest boxer ever, but he's the GOAT because of the influence piece. Nothing else would remarkably come close to it. And where that factors in is an interesting debate. So I think it's a really thoughtful, interesting question. I appreciate it. I don't have a great answer for it, but it is something worth thinking about, where influence checks into the conversation when you're talking about the greatest in sports. Because this week was the NBA Combine, and Free For All Friday is an invitation to talk about what you're passionate about, well, that should apply to the host, too. And there are three prospects that I am passionate about. As a lover and a college basketball junkie, as big of a college basketball junkie as you're going to find, and yes, I'm including you, Jeff Goodman, I think there are three players that are going to be taken outside the lottery that I love, and I'm convinced will have noticeable NBA careers. We'll tell you who they are and get to the last of the Free For All Friday phone calls, 310-840-4910, next on Westwood One Sports Night. Super Bowl.

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0: It's last call for phone calls on Free For All Friday. 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
1: Yes, for 15 more minutes, you get to steer the ship on Free For All Friday. Last call for those phone calls at 310-840-4910. 20 minutes from now, I have compiled a list of the 10 most anticipated NFL games of the 2026 season. Been working on this all day, got it narrowed down to 10. We'll share that list with you shortly, but let's get to some calls. John's in Michigan, 310-840-4910. John, you're on Free For All Friday. Where are you steering the ship?
2: Hey, Josh, I looked up Fred. No goal. God bless Buffalo, and we don't want the Canadians to win. I'm from Detroit, and it's Detroit versus everybody, and I want your opinion on the flopping. And by the way, Jordan is the GOAT. Lemieux, you know, is kind of like the LeBron, blah, blah, blah. But anyway, I want to shout out to what you're up to and to my homeboy and Judy. And, you know, say hi to Mr. Positive. And, by the way, tell everybody in California the Lakers were actually from Minnesota.
1: That is true. So, I think that history does check out.

0: And
1: yeah, anyway, but yeah, hey man, Isaiah was he was a baller.
0: Okay. Yeah, seriously, I appreciate the call. Yeah. I appreciate it. Yes, Isaiah Thomas was a baller, one of the greatest ever. But here's my opinion on Detroit. Detroit basketball. I do love D-Day. That Detroit does not flop. Cleveland has James Harden. They got King Flopper. A lot of flopping. It is years and years and years the league is de-incentivized playing defense and rewarded flopping. It seems that it's starting to ebb back where you have teams like the Knicks who don't mind playing tough, Minnesota, even though they lost tonight, don't mind playing tough, not a lot of flopping. And you don't see it a lot with Detroit, and they value defensive basketball. Makes them easier to root for. Like if you want like an emotional rooting interest, I think Detroit is more likable than this Cleveland team. Want to see them get to the Eastern Conference Finals, but do I trust them? I don't. I also don't trust Cleveland either. No clue what's going to happen in that game. But we do have tip times. 8 o'clock Sunday will be Game 7 between the Pistons and the Cavs. We have a tip time for Game 1 of the Western Conference Finals. Spurs-Thunder. Game 1 will be Monday night at 8:30. Bert is in Baltimore. He wants in on this Western Conference Finals that I think is pretty much the pseudo-NBA Finals, OKC and San Antonio. Bert, what's your thought on it?
2: So we're supposed to be calling in, asking or talking about what people should be talking about, right?
0: Sure.
2: How come more people don't seem to be giving the Spurs? I don't hear anybody talking about the Spurs having a realistic chance to win the series, and they actually went 4-1 during the regular season, if you include the cup thing.
0: I just gave San Antonio a chance by saying this is going to be a fabulous series. They won three of the four games. I literally just said that 15 minutes ago.
2: They actually won 4 of 5 with 3 of the wins being by double digits.
0: Well, they only played 4 times.
2: The other thing I don't understand why no one's talking about is how flat, either unprepared or unmotivated, the Timberwolves were. I've watched basketball for over 30 years, and I've never seen a team so closely matched come out. I mean, they were down by 18 and 20 points at the end
0: Hold 1 second, Bert. It can't be San Antonio deserves a shot with OKC because they're that good, and then Minnesota's evenly matched with San Antonio without Dante DiVincenzo. It's one or the other. Pick a lane.
2: It's a Chris Finch. Nobody's giving him a hard time. I mean, they're down by 20
0: I'm asking you a question. Is San Antonio on par with OKC in talent level, or is Minnesota and San Antonio even on talent level when Minnesota doesn't have Dante DiVincenzo? Like, which one is it?
2: I don't think Minnesota is on par without DiVincenzo. However, not to be down 38-14 at the end of the first quarter, half of the games.
0: Right. Yeah, I mean, they got beaten. They did. But they did take 2 games off of San Antonio, too. And they nearly won Game 3 as well. So I'm not going to knock Minnesota too much for this. They went to the Western Conference Finals a couple years ago. Appreciate the call. It's good to hear from you, Bert. It's always good to catch up with someone from Charm City. We have more free-for-all Friday phone calls to get to, or else we could chat all night. Let's go to James, who's in Gainesville, Florida. 310-840-4910 if you want in. James, how you doing? Welcome in to free-for-all Friday.
3: Hey, Josh. Well, I'm actually in Gainesville, Georgia, but what I want to ask you about
0: Georgia,
3: is that,
0: not Florida. Thank you for the clarification, because I always wondered. I see Gainesville. I didn't know.
3: Yeah, we're 2 Gainesvilles, I guess. But
0: yeah, you're not fond of the Florida Gators, I bet, being in Georgia.
3: Well, I mean, I like them for not playing the Bulldogs. You know, I mean, you know, they're okay. You know, I don't dislike them, you know. But what I wanted to ask you was, with the Cleveland

0: Cleveland Browns, Deshaun Watson starting to take the field and practice, and him and Shedeur Sanders are pretty much in a quarterback battle. Do you think do you think Deshaun Watson has a decent shot at being a starter? Do you think he could put his career back on track and get going good, or do you think he's pretty much done? And do you think if he is done, do you think Shedeur Sanders would be the guy you would turn to, or do you think they need to start looking elsewhere?
1: I am a simple man when it comes to this issue, and I appreciate the call, James. I think it's as simple as split the reps. Whoever's the best between the two in practice is your starting quarterback. And based on what we've seen in minicamp, this is a funny thing to do, but it is something that is happening. Deshaun Watson has looked better there. I don't put much credence into that. You took two receivers in the first two rounds. They're not up to speed yet. They're just learning the offense. You got a new head coach, so you're all learning something new as well. I think in training camp and in preseason, you split it, and whoever the best quarterback between them is, that's going to be your starter, and you give them the reins. Plain and simple. No other interest except who the better quarterback at practice and in preseason games between the two is, they're your starter. Leave no doubt. Mr. Realistic in Massachusetts might be our last free-for-all Friday phone caller. We'll see. Mr. Realistic, steer the ship.
2: Yes, I'd like to help ease Mr. Positive's mind. He seemed very stressed, not only because of Detroit the other day when they lost, but also because of his mother. When I was five, they lost me.
1: He seems okay. They won the night.
2: Yeah, he seems okay today. But, when I was five, they lost me on the operating table. And it was just like everyone said, you're above, you're looking down. And I'm wondering why they're wearing blue and why they're wearing masks. Are they afraid that if they screwed up, I could identify them in court? And then for like 1 second, I was scared. And, it was like they described a big white tunnel. It looked like 10-foot high hula hoops with cotton, and there was someone in the great tunnel, a black figure holding out their hand saying, come to me. And I no longer felt scared in pain. I felt warm and loved. And then they brought me back to life and ruined it.
1: God bless Free for All Friday. Thank you, Mr. Realistic. It's a perfect call. It is. Swaggy McNolegs, right again. Let him cook. Can we do another? R. Willie, right again. You can get in on Westwood One Sports Night on YouTube. I need more. The more I give you. Andrew's in Montreal. I fear the Montreal Canadiens as a Hurricane fan. I don't want them to win the series because I think the Canes have a better chance against the Sabres. But then again, the only Eastern Conference Finals game I can make with my schedule as a Hurricanes fan would be Tuesday night, and there's only a game Tuesday night if Montreal wins on Saturday. So I'm facing quite the dilemma. Nick Ehlers is going to join us on Saturday's afternoon's program, 4 to 7 p.m. Andrew in Montreal, how afraid should I be of your Canadians? Am I rightfully afraid?
3: Yeah, you should be a little afraid of them. I think they're filled with talent, young people that are really devoted to like win this year. They weren't expecting it like this early, but I feel like they got it, and I think they're going to get it too. And if they beat Tampa, they beat the Sabres, and then they go on take the Hurricanes, and then they beat the Avs, what a story that would be for them to come back after 93. It comes back to Montreal.
1: That ain't happening, though. You're not beating both of them. You ain't beating Carolina and Colorado. I'm sorry.
3: Come on.
1: All right. I appreciate the optimism. Thanks, Andrew. I am afraid. Goaltending does help out a great bit. But Carolina's 8-0. Last we checked, you got to win 4 out of 7. D-Day, you know how giving of a guy I am? You want me to speak to just the kindness out of my heart real quickly?
4: Please.
1: I had allotted here in Free For All Friday spots to talk about me going to Whataburger for the first time.

0: and wanting to just shine light on these NBA non-lottery picks that I think are going to shine. Because I thought, you know, in Free For All Friday, that's just a great window for it. But to make room for as many callers as possible, including Mr. Realistic, talking about like a black, like, shadowy figure, like reaching out his hand when he thought he was dead. To make room for calls like that, I pushed it by the wayside. Pushed it away.
1: That's selfish. I want to hear what Whataburger was like. I'm not celebrating you not telling us what your experience was like. I want to hear it.
0: Now, this is what we call a tease in the biz. Because I will tell you about my Whataburger experience in the next hour of our program. Just pulled the Ryan Seacrest thing. And that hour, we might have time in just a bit to talk about the Whataburger experience. But a day removed from the NFL schedule's release, I have compiled a list of the 10 most anticipated games for the entire 2026 season. That list will be revealed to you when you continue with us next on Westwood One Sports Night.
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especially the Orioles falling short 3-2 against the Nats. We don't need to talk about that. Glad the Randy Newman's not playing tonight, even though the Dodgers won. Maybe that's an honor or out of respect to Blake Snell, who was put on the injured list, scratched from tonight's start before beating the Angels 6-0. We don't need to talk about the baseball. Instead, we are a day removed from the NFL schedule release. We were joined in an exclusive interview by the vice president of broadcasting from the NFL, one of the guys in the room putting together the schedule. That's Ani Bose, who joined us. If you missed that conversation, it's up on our YouTube channel, searching Westwood One Sports Night. You can find that. He was fabulous with us. I have compiled my 10 most anticipated games for the 2026 NFL season. Let's get to the list. Well, actually, let's start with some honorable mentions. Packers-Bears playoff rematch. It was a fabulous game they played in both the regular season and in the playoffs, requiring OT, crazy plays happening. Bears, Packers, those will be fun rematches. Kenneth Walker, the Super Bowl MVP, now with the Kansas City Chiefs returning back to Seattle. That's a noteworthy game as well. How about the first ever Thanksgiving Eve game? Netflix, Packers, Rams, our guy Oliver, he's going to be in the building for it. Oliver, need some music for this. Hit me with something as we get into the top 10, because those are just honorable mentions. Here are the 10 most highly anticipated NFL games on the schedule. Number 10, Broncos at Patriots, Week 17, an AFC Championship rematch. Hopefully, we're going to have Bo Nix at quarterback rather than Jarrett Stidham. This is the Broncos' chance at exerting some revenge and saying, hey, we're a better football team than you are, New England. If we had our quarterback, we would have been the team playing on Super Sunday in Santa Clara. Number 9, Ravens-Bengals. They'll meet twice, weeks 5 and 17. Trey Hendrickson, you do not get a contract with the Bengals. You leave one AFC North team to go to another AFC North team. When you return to Cincinnati, that might be a bit uncomfortable. But also interesting as well, when you talk about true revenge games, you can put it. Revenge games are always fun. Number 8, highly anticipated games NFL schedule. Rams-Seahawks, another divisional game. This is kind of interesting. The NFL schedules these two to meet Christmas Day, Week 16, and then to close the season, Week 18. So we will not see Rams-Seahawks for the first 15 weeks. This is a rematch of the NFC Championship game. Late divisional games with high-level meaning. Rams-Seahawks. Rams look like they might be the best team in the NFL. The Seahawks, of course, were the best team in the league this past season. Number 7, Falcons-Bucks, weeks 16 and 18. Often, revenge games are a bit overblown. I don't know, sincerely, if there's real bad blood between Trey Hendrickson and the organization he was with for a while. It doesn't seem like that those sides can't be amicable. This is a business, after all. But when you talk about Baker Mayfield for the Bucs facing new Falcons head coach Kevin Stefanski, just know that this is truthfully, sincerely, a revenge game between the two. Remember, Stefanski was Baker Mayfield's coach in Cleveland, and when Stefanski got the job in the NFC South, facing Baker's Bucks twice a year, you might remember that
Baker sent this post out on his X page, writing, quote, still waiting on a text slash call from Stefanski after I got shipped off like a piece of garbage. Can't wait to see you twice a year, coach. Baker Mayfield writing that about Kevin Stefanski. Falcons, Bucks. That could be a bit spicy. Number six, highly anticipated game of the NFL 2026 season. Bills at Rams. Quarterbacks drive interest. These are the last two MVPs. Matthew Stafford and Josh Allen, of course. And it's a rare meeting between Sean McVay and Josh Allen. Josh Allen's been in the league. This is his ninth NFL season. And this will be the fourth time that the Rams have faced the Buffalo Bills. Who knows? This could be a preview of Super Bowl 61 in Los Angeles. We're halfway through the list. Number five, most anticipated game of the NFL season. Steelers, Ravens, weeks 15 and 18. Remember how awesome that week 18 game was? When Lamar and Aaron Rodgers were going back and forth and you had the missed kick. Who knows what happens with the Ravens if Luke hits the kick and they win the division and make the playoffs. Is John Harbaugh still in that job? We'll never really know the answer to that. But Mike Tomlin and John Harbaugh have been in place as long as this was a real rivalry. And it's now one of the most intense rivalries because of how consistent those two franchises were under John Harbaugh and Mike Tomlin's leadership. How strange is it going to be to see these teams? And let's assume for a moment that Aaron Rodgers is playing quarterback and obviously Lamar Jackson's with the Ravens, to see not one but two different coaches on those sidelines. Jesse Minter going up against Mike McCarthy. Steelers-Ravens, I can't wait to watch it. Number four, highly anticipated NFL game on the schedule. 49ers, or wait, let's go Bills-Broncos here. Bills-Broncos, Christmas Day,

Week 16. This is a rematch of maybe the best game of all of last season. Now, there are going to be some Bears fans that want to fight me with the Packer games that you might nominate, but think about, you want to talk about consequential games. Sean McDermott got fired because they lost in round two, and there was the Jaquan McMillan.

0: 8,000 or so, ready to go at 10:30 a.m. when these teams meet. Bad blood there. Kyle Shanahan's pissed that they have to go to international games and that the Rams, this is their home game. The way that Kyle Shanahan puts it is, oh, this benefits the Rams because that means we're not going to take over their stadium since we don't have to play there this year now. These might be the two best teams pound for pound in the sport. And you get it right away, and you get it in Australia. It's going to be a unique environment, unlike anything we've seen. 49ers, Rams in week one. That's number three. You want to talk about history? Number two, Lions, Bills, week two. You only get a chance to open a new stadium once. Bills Mafia, maybe the best fan base in the NFL. And it's terrific that it's an outdoor stadium. Primetime, Thursday night football, standalone game. It's the Bills. It's the Lions. Lions getting a lot of primetime games still. Just can't wait to see that new venue. Can't wait to see that new stadium open up. And Bills fans, they deserve it. Number one, though, there can only be one number one. The most anticipated game of the 2026 NFL schedule is the first game of the year. Patriots, Seahawks. Quite literally, it's the most awaited game because it's the game we're all looking forward to kicking off the season. Hey, we're all looking forward to the season starting, and it starts there. And the dynamics of it being on a Wednesday night's interesting, and it's a rematch of the Super Bowl, so there's the angle of, well, how much better or worse do the Seahawks look, and are the Patriots frauds because they played nobody and beat nobody in the regular season last year, and oh yeah, should we even mention the Mike Vrabel incident, the Mike Vrabel scandal? That's going to be a storyline too. So when you add all of it up, Patriots, Seahawks, that is the most highly anticipated game of the 2026 NFL schedule. D-Day, how do you feel about the list? And how do you guys feel? 310-840-4910.
1: I agree with it. I think largely there are games that I would love to see in the second half of the season, but I can't put them over games where I know people will be healthy. Sure. Such a buzzkill to me. Like, some of these games are like Burrow and Lamar. Yes, sign me up for that, but it's late in the season, man, and we you know, with those two guys in particular, you never know. And with Mahomes, when he's going to be healthy, if he's going to be healthy, although I guess if is not the question, but when. So I'm in agreement with your list.
0: I kind of put Packers Bears in there just because the Packers, they're so dull when you finish seventh in the NFC three straight years, you blow that playoff game, and you decide to extend your coach. The Bears just seem ascendant. The Packers just kind of seem stuck in place. And the place that they're stuck isn't great. It's mediocre for their standard. It's more than mediocre. It's just fine. But that's not enough to, in May, look at the schedule and say, can't wait to watch the Packers. Can't wait to do it. Can't wait. So, Packers, Seahawks. Mike Vrabel. That'll be interesting. I wish Al Michaels were calling that game. Because you know he would have a quip. Tirico, I doubt, touches it. Tirico, I doubt, goes in that direction. Probably ignores it completely. But that is the list of the most noteworthy, the most anticipated games of the NFL schedule. Like I said, we're not talking baseball in this segment. So you could keep your Randy Newman and all that over there. Unless you want to talk about the Braves walking off the Red Sox. Unless you want to talk about Juan Soto hitting his 250th home run of his career against the Yankees, but not the fact that the Yankees won. Just the fact that Juan Soto hit the homer. And if you want to talk about the Detroit Tigers and Spencer Torkelson walking it off against Toronto. Nothing else. Nothing else. Those things. That's what we're limiting our scope to. D-Day, we might have buried the lead throughout the show. That's on me. I'll tap my chest. It was a milestone day in my life.

0: Because I went to Whataburger for the first time. Earlier today, went for the first time, and I have some thoughts. And those thoughts are next on Westwood One Sports Night.
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monumental milestone day in my life because I went to Whataburger for the first time. My feet are on the ground in North Carolina, specifically Winston-Salem, North Carolina, where for years there was a regional chain called PDQ, a chicken joint that was here. But apparently in recent years, all the PDQs in North Carolina were purchased by the parent company of Whataburger in order to put Whataburgers at those locations. I had never been to Whataburger before. I went today. I posted a picture on my X page at Josh Graham Show of the cup as I was waiting for my food to arrive. And D-Dang, my phone starts lighting up. Lighting up with people saying, what did you think? What did you get? You like Whataburger? This is a topic that people care about. It includes our friend Addie Bates. Addie Bates, very passionate about Whataburger. Apparently, it's one of her most important issues. You know how this year's the midterms, there are people have their issues. Some

0: might care about gas prices or the war or whatever. Addie Bates cares about Whataburger. I don't think I'm mischaracterizing her list of issues, but Whataburger is very high up on the list for her. Now, here are my thoughts. Addie did not love these thoughts, and she got really upset about them, even though I don't think these are all that damning or critical, really. This is my impression of Whataburger. This is my review. First impression wasn't all that fantastic. The wait was a little bit longer than I expected. Ordered a spicy bacon burger. I asked the guy what was on it. The guy said bacon, two types of cheese, spicy ketchup. That sounds great. And he didn't mention that there was onions on it. Not an onions guy. It's not great, so I had to scrape that off. I'm not the type of guy who asks for another burger to be made, especially when it took a while. So I scrape it off to the side. But Whataburger, you would think that's really hard to come back from. Whataburger still overall won me over because of these three variables. Number one, after my food arrived, a lady walks up to me with a tray of sauces, D-Day. I didn't have to get up and ask for sauces. I didn't have to go to some place and grab them myself. A lady walked up to me with a tray where I could get my own selection of spicy ketchup. Ketchup with the jalapeno and such. It's great. The golden fries, top notch. The burger, it was massive. It was tasty. I wasn't ready for how big the burger itself was. So it did win me over. I did have a positive experience, but it doesn't fall at the very top of the burger hierarchy. And this is where Addie Bates took some issue with what I'm about to say. It's better than Burger King and Hardee's. And by the way, I like all these places. I don't mean for, this isn't supposed to be disparaging whatsoever. You know, Hardee's, Burger King, Carl's Jr. It's better than that. It's in line, D-Day. Don't know if you agree or disagree with this. I think it's in line with Five Guys. You can make the case for Five Guys. You can make the case for Whataburger. I think they are equal combatants here. That is like the Spurs versus OKC. You know, I don't know who's going to win between those two. Or maybe that is Detroit and Cleveland facing Game 7. Because, all right, you're fighting each other, but you're not going to win at all. You're not going to be number one. Because In-N-Out Burger is still at the top. Still a notch below In-N-Out. And I think what it comes down to is quality of burger. The fries, maybe you give the fries an advantage to Whataburger, but in the end, if we're talking about the quality of burger here and the experience that you get when you go to In-N-Out, I think In-N-Out has Whataburger. I think it does. And I think Five Guys is in line with Whataburger. I feel like because I just had Whataburger, maybe I'm slightly biased towards it right now over Five Guys. So I don't want to disparage Five Guys like that, not doing it. I think they're in line with each other and talking about the top burger joints in America. D-Day, do you have issue with this list?
1: I mean, I prefer Whataburger. That's my one seed. The experience thing, I mean, how are you judging? Like, what is the experience? Because what you described, that just feels like you went to a bad establishment. But it's also, with respect, it's in North Carolina. So if you're judging In-N-Out based off of its home of California, and you're judging Whataburger based off of a new restaurant in North Carolina, but not a one in Texas, that's an unfair
0: playing field.
1: But I
0: went to an In-N-Out in Texas, too. I went to an In-N-Out in Texas as well, and it was still comparable experience.
1: Yeah, I mean, if you are the king of North Kakalaki, I think you need to get your peasants in line here. Your underlings are not performing their due diligence and doing things correctly.
0: You're thinking that the onions being on the burger, the guy not properly telling me what
1: I mean, that's clearly a him thing.
0: Is the fact that it's not in line with In-N-Out. That's what you're saying, that I need to maybe you're doing the thing that people do after they watch a Christopher Nolan movie and saying, whoa, you can't judge it until you watch it the second time.
1: Never done that with Christopher Nolan, but I will pick up what you're putting down. Well, the only thing

0: bad you said about it was the experience. And it sounds like you just had a guy who was working the cash register that didn't know what is on a burger, which that feels kind of important to his job. I think that needs to be taken up with his superior. And it took too long, which that feels like a fry cook job.
1: He seemed like the superior.
0: Well, I mean, buddy, you went to the redheaded stepchild of Whataburgers. I mean, if he is the superior and he don't know that onions are on a burger, he is underqualified.
1: Now, my take was that there are things that does every burger come with onions on at Whataburger? Is this like McDonald's that it comes with onions unless you don't ask for it in defense of this guy?
0: Under the assumption that most burger joints did that.
1: Right. That's a place that doesn't. Five Guys. I don't know. This is where I defer to Oliver. Oliver does In-N-Out do that? This is an important question. Like, do you need to ask whether or not is it assumed that there are onions on the burger unless you ask for them not to be on the burger at In-N-Out?
2: So, yes. To answer your question, okay. I believe. However, they're very, very accommodating to quite literally...
1: Okay, no, but you answered the question. That's fine.
2: You can get grilled onions, too. That's it.
0: he's dropping tidbits to swing you. He's like, by the way, grill.
1: No, I've already released the rankings. They're out. This is the CF. That'd be like Notre Dame saying, like, oh, protein and set. By the way, we're very awesome. By the way, we're awesome. No, well, the rankings are here. It's what the rankings are. But again, it is like this isn't meant to. We have real issues with if you're not number one, if you're not first, you're last. It's like the
0: Ricky
1: LeBron
0: Bobby.
1: Folks.
0: This is the show of Ricky Michael. Bobby.
1: It is. So that's right now where Whataburger is. It's not a shot. I love all these places. There you go. If you take issue with
0: you name some people that you name some places on there that we should retract a little bit of that. You like some of those places. I'm hoping.
1: No,
0: you
1: love those places, and I would love it even more if they sponsored this program. 310-840-4910. If
0: there's a wink there for the radio listeners.
1: That number, by the way, is a text line. Also, as we said last hour during Free For All Friday, Colin Kaepernick, you're free to call in at any time. 310-840-4910. Ed does write in. It's Whataburger as expensive as Five Guys. It isn't as expensive, but it was decently expensive. Like I had no problem paying it. It's fine. But it was a little bit more expensive than I thought, but I got burger. I got a lot of burger for what I paid for.
0: I would say if you have found a burger place that is particularly like noticeably inexpensive, don't eat it. That is not burger that you are eating.
1: There you go. Passionate issue. I would love to just be the moderator between you and Oliver. Because you guys are passionate on your side.
0: You probably want to be the moderator between Oliver and Addie Bates. Oliver, the California guy, versus Addie Bates from Texas. So there's like real beef. Huh? Burger talk? Real beef between those two sides versus me. I've been to both of them once and I just liked Whataburger more.
2: Really good grilled onions.
0: My favorite bit is that most people will be like, have you had an animal style? Look at all these things. Oliver's just like, dude, these grilled onions are crazy.
1: Let it sit. That was a great line. Great delivery. Just let it sit. Let everybody enjoy that. Great grilled onions. That's the line of the night. All right. Shifting things. If you had faith that the Cavaliers are going to close out the Pistons tonight, shame on you. Of course Detroit was going to force a Game 7. By the way, can I tell you one of my favorite things in sports? I am a fan of words. I'm a word guy. I love, some say my vocabulary is okay. I think it could be better. You got to read a lot in order to improve vocabulary. Can I tell you my favorite thing that happens with the playoffs? There are words that we use. This time of year, I don't even think we realize we do it at times, D-Day. But have you noticed that when a series is tied two games apiece, and there's a game five that someone's going to go up 3-2, What is the word, what's the adjective that is always used to describe that game five?

0: analysts always use this adjective. Starts with a P. Two-two series tie. This is a blank game five.
1: You're gonna have to treat me like I'm 5 years old.
0: A pivotal game five. Always hear people say, if it's tied two games apiece, this is a pivotal game five. But that's not as good of an example as game six. Anytime there's a game six, one team's up 3-2, trying to force a game seven. If the team does win to force a game seven, you hear these words used. Team X staved off elimination. When do we ever use the word stave off or stave in our vocabulary other than talking about a team fighting off elimination, staving off elimination in game six to force a game seven? Anyway, that's what the Detroit Pistons did tonight. They staved off elimination, forcing a game seven. And if you thought anything different was going to happen tonight, shame on you. How many times must we teach you this lesson, old man? James Harden, Donovan Mitchell, their playoff track record. When somebody continually tells you who they are, believe them. If your wife cheats on you three or four times, odds are it's happening a fifth time. Call an attorney or perhaps a priest. James Harden might be the worst MVP to ever play in the playoffs. I mean, he had twice as many turnovers as assists. He had 8 turnovers. Spider Mitchell, he's been on good teams for a decade. He's never made the conference finals. 6 of 20 from the field tonight. He was held under 20 points. These are the choker Cavs. We saw it in games 4 and 6 in the last series. Oh, but those games were in Toronto. Tonight was in Cleveland. And they got rocked. Down double digits in the first half. 21-point loss on your home floor. Now, with all that being said, Cleveland very well could win game 7. Because if you trust either of these teams, shame on you. Sometimes, it's not popular to do in sports talk, but there's wisdom in admitting what you don't know. And I have no clue what's going to happen in the series. And if you pretend to, I'm going to call you a liar. Because none of these teams should be trusted. Fire them both into the sun. 310-840-4910 if you want in. Let's go to Tyrone, who's in the district. Tyrone, where are you at on my burger rankings that I revealed a short while ago?
2: I have to agree with Denver. One, you can't go anywhere where that burger is cheap. Because everything we know today, you get a cheap burger, that didn't come from a cow.
0: I get it. So do you have a preference? What is your top burger joint?
2: Believe it or not, my favorite burger spot is Denny's. I know it sounds crazy,
0: Denny's.
2: But Denny makes an amazing all ground beef put together burger. It's not a patty. It's ground beef, and it's actually delicious.
0: Hell yeah. Thanks for the
2: call,
0: Tyrone.
2: Can I make one more comment?
0: Yes, you can after that, for sure.
2: I got to say, that has to be the best nickname I've ever heard. D-Day has to be the greatest nickname in human history. It got to be. His nickname is D-Day. It doesn't get any better than that.
0: Do you know, here's the thing. Do you want to tell him why it's even better than you might even think?
1: I was terrified, Tyrone, that nickname was going to get my ass kicked when I was in high school, because that's when it kind of debuted. I put it on the back of a track hoodie, and my two grandparents on my father's side served in World War II. They didn't know that D-Day with a hyphen was on the back of a hoodie, so I had to show it to them the first time. And I told my dad, I was nervous, I was terrified. I was like, "What are they gonna do?" And he's like, "I don't know. You should have thought of that." And I was like, "Well, I didn't think of that." And he just gassed it up the entire way, and my grandfather saw it. He was like, he died a couple years ago at 97. He was probably like 88 at the time. And he laughed his ass off. I was terrified. I thought he was going to whoop me on the track on senior night. And he laughed his ass off. So D-Day stays.
0: Hell yeah.
2: Your grandpa's a real one. He served our country, and he was a good man to his grandson. Excellent father and grandfather.

0: Tyrone, thank you so much for the call. Again, I'll just say, hell yeah to Denny's. Getting a burger from Denny's. Jim Boeheim doesn't approve, but I do. And hell yeah to your grandfather and to the nickname D-Day. And hell yeah, those are some great fried onions. Onions! One of the key decision makers on the NFL schedule joined our show tonight and pretty much confirmed you better get used to the idea of NFL games on Wednesday. You'll hear that. We'll react next on Westwood One Sports Tonight.
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0: promise forever kept. A promise of battles won. Battles aren't won solely on the field. That's a common misconception. Battles are won within, over enemies of fear, enemies of doubt. In that place where promises are kept. Promises to oneself.
1: This is a physical training event!
0: Promises to one's community.
2: Healthy people move debris out of their house.
0: Promises to one's country. In the heart of every Marine, you'll find a promise. A promise forever kept. A promise of battles won.

0: comparing burger chains to one another. Went to Whataburger for the first time, and now my mentions are filled with Whataburger stands. It's like the LeBron folks saying, oh, because you didn't say he's the absolute best, that means you're a hater. No, I had a good experience. It's fine. But apparently, a chef in Chicago, Jack, wants in and says that there's something that needs to be added to the list. Jack, 310-840-4910, what do you have for us?
1: So I've taken road trips to all of these places out west, Whataburger, In-N-Out. Didn't have the best experience my first time at In-N-Out, but we can talk about that later if necessary. The one that really needs to be on the list that isn't really out west, so I can't blame anybody for not having it, but the fast food chain that is above all is Culver's. I don't know if you guys have ventured out Midwest.
0: We just got those in North Carolina a year ago. Wisconsin base, you get the cheese curds. The butter burger. I had the butter burger. It's good.
1: It's good?
0: Did we lose Jack? Jack, yeah, it was good.
1: No,
0: yeah.
1: You got to get the chopped red onion, extra mayo, extra ketchup, no pickle. It's beaut. It is the one. I know you're not an onion. Who's the onion guy that took the onions off the sandwich?
0: As a chef,
1: onions are the essential ingredient to every single culture in the entire world.
0: Can I tell you something, Jack? This is important. This is very important. And I'm going to take you way too inside baseball. She's asleep because it's late. I got in a fight with my wife tonight because there's only one thing. Like when she makes meals, I ask not to put in. And she loves onions and included onions in a dish. And we literally got in a fight tonight about it. Like, it's the one thing I ask for. And she's like, I have to include it. I put half the amount is what she said. And here's the thing. I pick it out.
1: Is it the texture? Is it the texture?
0: Yeah. See, I like fried onions, like the crispy straws on a burger. That's great.
1: Sure,
0: but I don't like the caramelized onions. I don't like onions on my burger. I just don't. Why is it such an assumption?
1: What I can tell you is that if you have an onion that you don't like, it has not been seasoned properly. There's not enough salt on the onion to really, really accentuate the flavors in the onion. Then it's a bland, really mushy, kind of just unapproachable piece in the dish. But if you season it properly, I'm telling you, it will change your entire world.
0: Jack, are you married?
1: I have a daughter, but I am not married.
0: Okay. I'm just asking this. Would you?

0: you recommend I tell my wife the reason I don't like the onions is because it's unseasoned?
1: Oof. Just say you don't like onions.
0: Thank you, Dina. That's a great smile on Dina's part. Thank you, Jack.
1: Just go with the I don't like onions.
0: That's an excellent call. Thank you, Jack. That's awesome. Chef in Chicago. Culver's. Have you guys tried Culver's? D-Day.
2: No, but I can take Jack's advice. I did start seasoning onions a little bit more intentionally within the last like 18 months or so, and it makes a very, very noticeable difference. Okay. So,
0: if we're going to go here, I'm feeling especially open tonight. Generally, I'm an open book. The problem is, like, when I'm next to Linnell, like, Linnell just gives you everything right away. In my case, you kind of have to ask for it, and then I'll give it to you. I have no problem giving it to you. I'll say this. This is quite a confession. Wow. Don't know if this is a good idea to admit across the country in 300 markets. I didn't season my meats until just a couple years ago.
2: Doug, you don't wear lotion. It's not that surprising.
0: No, but I mean, I didn't even put salt on the thing, D-Day. Not even salt or pepper on the thing.
2: Yeah.
0: I just put chicken on the grill. I put chicken in the... You get it. And maybe there was some olive oil in there. Yeah, some olive oil. But I didn't even salt and pepper the thing. It wasn't until BDOT learned this and shamed me with Randolph Childress in our presence that I started seasoning my meats properly. So thanks to BDOT and Randolph Childress for helping me show the way.
2: No, hold on. Can I just get a timeline? Can I get a timeline of this? Mm-hmm. You were already in a relationship when you started to season meat, correct? Or was this before you
0: married?
2: Why?
0: Married.
2: That's how you know you found true love. Because if she put up with your unseasoned ass meat, bro, I mean, come on.
0: Yeah, she did. She did. And here we are. We have bets to hand out in just a little bit. There's also some NBA draft stuff to get to as well. Here's a question that we're going to ask for the rest of the way that I want answered, that I want addressed. The question is, if the NFL goes full bore on Wednesday, starts scheduling more games on Wednesdays, how do you feel about it? Is it too far? 310-840-4910. We had an exclusive interview with the NFL VP of Broadcasting, Ani Bose, earlier. And here's what he had to say about the subject. Ani, do you view opening on a Wednesday night this year as a one-off because of the Australian game? Or might we see more five-night opening weeks in the future, or maybe even more dates added?
3: Yeah, I think we might, right? Just, you know, I think we broke the ground on Wednesday a few years ago with Christmas. We're playing another Wednesday this year on Thanksgiving Eve. We have played, you know, multiple day weekends through the season. I think, you know, we find those opportunities. Part of that the Wednesday-Thursday dynamic this year is because we're playing in Australia. And credit to the folks in Melbourne and Victoria. They said, hey, if we play Friday morning in Melbourne, 10:30 a.m. start, we will have 100,000 maniacal fans in that stadium, and it's going to be an incredible scene. So that worked out. That was a good opportunity for us to play that game in primetime on Thursday. We're able to work it out and play kickoff on Wednesday. You know, two really big, good games right off the bat. You know, you're going to get a sense of the NFC West pretty quickly after the first two nights of the season. So, yes, I definitely think that's an opportunity. We were able to play in Brazil on Friday nights the last couple of years, but that's always a factor of when that first Friday night of the year lands. So I think we have creative ways to start the season. And, you know, we are showing that we want to fall into these windows and create events where we can.
0: To watch the full interview, go to our YouTube channel, search Westwood One Sports Night. He was fabulous with us breaking down the schedule. speaking

0: of Westwood One Sports Night, where you can watch the show live and comment live in real time. David writes in, Bryce Young is garbage. I bet Bryce hates onions, too. 310-840-4910. Two questions we're asking. How do you feel about the NFL adding Wednesday night games to the schedule? And also, what's more unforgivable? Me not liking onions or not having seasoned my meats until I was 30? 310-840-4910. D-Day, the NFL is going to continue its domination of the sports calendar. And it's smart for them to do so. Do you feel that if the NFL expands to 18 games, if the NFL schedules games on Wednesday, that I'm right that the reaction from fans that largely loathe extended calendars everywhere else, whether it be the NBA saying, hey, you need to shorten your regular season, or the NCAA tournament with college basketball, how much fans are hating that, or college football, do not expand to 24. It's a bad sign that the season's extending towards the end of January. That NFL fans are different, and they're actually going to welcome this.
1: As long as that means the Super Bowl is then played the day before President's Day, yes. Plan it.
0: So, what does the future look like? Because I do think that, because I know what you're thinking. Well, Josh, if you're going to add 2 weeks, because if you add an 18th game, you have to add a bye week. How are you going to get there? Well, you're going to have one less preseason game. So one less preseason game, you're adding essentially one more week to the schedule. If you add you get rid of one preseason game and you add one more game to your slate. I think that's going to be the regular thing. I think. The Super Bowl is going to be played when they get to 18, most years the day before President's Day. And most people will have it off, and fans will think that's awesome.
1: You could also just take away that stupid week that is reserved for the Pro Bowl. So if you wanted to keep three preseason games and an extra bye week, just take out that, so there's no 2 weeks from championships to Super Bowl. Especially, wasn't the Pro Bowl ran on like a Tuesday for whatever the Pro Bowl actually was this year? It's idiotic.
0: Yeah, we need the 2 weeks, though. You need to have the build-up for the game. I think you need the 2 weeks. But it'll be interesting if the NFL decides to go Wednesday, Thursday, Friday, Sunday, Monday, most years. And who knows what's stopping them from going Tuesday as well. Maybe you put more Wednesday games in the regular season because, hey, teams could come off a bye. You could do it that way. 310-840-4910. We'll continue to ask that question. We also have bets to hand out in our last hour in Graham's Gambling. This is Westwood One Sports Night.
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0: Wednesday. To the schedule. Thanksgiving Eve, the opener against Seattle, and in our exclusive interview with the VP of broadcasting with the NFL, Ani Bose, he said that might be something they explore in the future. It might not be a one-off with the Australia game opening the season on Wednesday. Who knows? Maybe they look at having a game on Tuesday as well. How far is too far? It's the last hour of the program, 310-840-4910, if you want in. As we take your calls on that, let's hand out some picks because it is time for Graham's Gambling.
1: Sitting back, count money all day, you know.
2: It's time for Graham's Gambling. Let's make some money.

some ugly. Starting with the good, we had the Detroit Pistons plus 4.5 and the Detroit Pistons on the money line. Profitable. Profitable with how that ended up. The bad, we had the T-Wolves as well. The T-Wolves lost by 30 to Oklahoma City. Not so great. The ugly, our baseball bets. Angels team total over 3.5 runs against the Dodgers was feeling good when Blake Snell was scratched and unfortunately put on the IL shortly after returning to make his season debut just a few weeks ago, or maybe even just last week. The Angels had two hits and were shut.

0: All right, just let it finish up. Thank you. Thank you for that. How about we go to the futures front? We were talking about winners and losers from the NFL schedule. One of our winners, the Chiefs, with how the season started. D-Day, can I interest you in Kansas City over 10.5 wins at plus 115 odds? Can I interest you in Kansas City to win the AFC West at plus 160?
1: No.
0: Who do you like in the AFC West?
1: This is the year. I'm taking the Chargers.
0: I do have a future with the Chargers.
1: This is finally the year. It's been 20 years. Every year since 2006. I thought the Chargers were going to win, but I'm claiming it. 2026 is the year of the Bolts. No more what-ifs for the king of what-ifs. He's graduating.
0: Okay. There you go. Graduating. But I like those odds with the Chiefs. I think the Chiefs are going to be back. Getting to some bets for this weekend. We have odds. Have you seen the odds yet, D-Day, for the game ones? Or, pardon, game one of Spurs-Thunder. That's an 8:30 tip on Monday. And game seven, pardon, not a game one, Cavs-Detroit. Have you seen these odds yet?
1: I have seen game seven. I have not seen game one.
0: Would you like to guess the odds for Spurs-Thunder game one?
1: If I had to guess, that game's on Friday or on a Monday, so the Monday. Spurs have 2 days of rest. One of those days is going to be a travel day. It's in OKC. I'm going to say Thunder minus 5.5.
0: Minus 6.5. Pretty good. And Detroit's, according to our friends at DraftKings, a 4.5-point favorite against Cleveland. So you know what I'm going to do here. I'm going to take the Cavaliers plus 4.5 points. Don't trust either of these teams. If you're going to give me more than 3 points with either of these teams, I'm going to take those points. Just going to do it. And I'm going to take Cleveland plus the 4.5 points in Detroit on Sunday. And D-Day, call me a sucker, but I think there is a disadvantage for sitting out as long as OKC's had to sit. I think there's a disadvantage there. This isn't like a long travel situation. You're right. You have a couple of days in between here. I think the Spurs, well, we know the Spurs won 3 out of 4 in the regular season. Spurs are damn good. Jalen Williams is just going to be working his way back in, apparently. OKC hasn't played in a while. I think San Antonio could steal game one. And I think 6.5 points, it's too many. So I'm going to take San Antonio plus 6.5. Sprinkle some money line there, too. And I'm going to take Cleveland as well. Am I a sucker for picking both the underdogs here?
1: No, this happened to Oklahoma City in the NBA Finals last year. Massive favorites over Indiana. Indiana takes game number one. Also, on top of that, it's like the cherry on top. Shai Gilgeous-Alexander had a goofy-ass Instagram caption about them being 8-0 in the postseason, so now they're destined to lose. So I
0: for sure
1: like this play.
0: Right. I already said that. I feel this way even about my own team. Like, the Carolina Hurricanes are 8-0, and I'm going, if Montreal wins tomorrow and I'm going to game one on Tuesday night, I'm going to bet on Montreal. I think Montreal's going to win that game. Going to win game one against the Hurricanes. Just because I think the layoff matters. I do. And I'm also going to bet, by the way, at minus 115 odds, the Spurs plus 1.5 games in this series. Did I tell you? Oh, you had that Celtics ticket, didn't you, to win the finals?
1: Allegedly, yes.
0: Ugh. I have a plus 1,400 ticket for the Spurs to win it all still.
1: I wish I could trade. Thank God Jaylen Brown streams, though. Love that.
0: Right now, the Spurs are plus 320. Plus 1,400. Just going to throw that out there. And while we're talking about, briefly, hockey and talking about Vegas and such, John Tortorella and the Vegas Golden Knights broke a golden rule last night in the NHL. This is the part that's nuts about this, by the way, D-Day.

This is crazy. So, you have national reporters at this point covering all these playoff games. And Vegas clinched the series. Vegas clinched going to the Western Conference Finals. They were advancing. Yet, John Tortorella does not make himself available, does not do a post-game press conference. And John Tortorella does not allow for the locker room to be open, which is something that is collectively bargained. And, you know, the media has open locker room in the playoffs. You just do. And national reporters like, we've never seen anything like this. This happened after a win. John Tortorella doing this. So how does the NHL respond to John Tortorella not doing a presser, John Tortorella not allowing for the locker room to open up after the game, violating media protocols? They hit John Tortorella with a $100,000 fine. And they docked Vegas a second-round draft pick. Could you imagine if this happened in the NFL? Could you imagine if the NFL said, because Mike Vrabel didn't want to talk to the team or didn't want to talk to the media and didn't allow for the locker room to open up, if the next day they said, yeah, guess what? You know, your second round draft pick, you don't have one anymore.

0: prohibit the media from being able to do their job. Hey, we don't get to talk to the coach when you're supposed to. Collectively bargain with your media partners, again, that pay your salary, pay your contract, you don't let them go into the locker room. That's going to cost you. That's a big deal. The NFL, the NHL, or any sport needs promotion. Promotion is very important. The relationships, the media relationships and how you're covered, they are important as well. Don't let anybody tell you different. The other part that makes this interesting, D-Day, John Tortorella is an interim coach with Vegas. If you're the owner of Vegas, did this just end John Tortorella's hopes of getting the full-time gig if he wants it? Or does Torts realize, is this Torts saying, you know, I'm not going to be here anyway. I'm only taking this gig for this run. I didn't want it full time. Like, if you're the owner, is this for sure like a done deal? Or are you at least trying to have him keep the job given the fact that they are in the Western Conference Finals?
1: Well, if he don't want it, he got all the power. Because what are you going to do, fire me? I don't want the job.
0: Correct. What are you going to do? Fire me? It's like the meme on the internet. What are you going to do? Stab me? Says the guy who was stabbed. Last words. What are you going to do? Stab me? Quote, stab man. Justin writes in, is losing a second round pick too harsh a punishment? Couldn't they just fine him without losing a pick? Well, they could. But no, the NHL wanted to send a message. And then, did John Tortorella write this statement? Or is this Vegas's PR? Because the reaction from the Vegas Golden Knights was this in a tweet. Quote, the Golden Knights are aware of today's announcement from the NHL regarding the post-game of media availability following Game 6 in Anaheim. The organization will have no further comment. Yeah, that tracks. Well, that's the reason you got fined in the first place. This is the exact opposite, D-Day, of the manager in baseball getting his money's worth after he's already been thrown out. Well, you already threw me out, so I'm going to kick dirt on you. I'm going to yell in your face. I'm going to get the crowd fired up. Vegas has already been punished, and their coach been fined. So there's no need to give you a comment now. We already been fined for the lack of the comment. We've already been fined for the lack of a comment. So there you have it. John Tortorella, never change. That man's coached so many teams. I'm trying to think if I could even list them all. Like, he's had to have coached 5, maybe 6 teams. Obviously, the Rangers and the Lightning. But I think there was a stretch where he was in Philly, Vancouver, Columbus, and Vegas. Still, I'm probably missing a team in there as well. John Tortorella. Still at it. Still coaching. Wishing him the best of luck. Because remember, Bruce Cassidy, who's now doing media stuff, he was fired, and then Tortorella took over. So that happened just a couple of months ago in March, Torts, the head coach at Vegas. Let's go to Tony, who's in Montreal. 310-840-4910. Hey, Tony, what do you think about this?
2: How you doing?
0: Well,
2: can you hear me?
0: Yeah.
2: Well, I mean, I heard what you said, and I didn't hear about this fine until just now. And I told your call screener, I played against John and his brother Jimmy when they were playing for the Maine Black Bears under Sean Walsh. And I can tell you one thing, that playing against John Tortorella on the ice, I don't know him personally, but I know him as a hockey player. I had the good fortune of playing against him 3 times a year. I was at Colby College. We were Division II, Division I team in there

0: they were sorry, Division Two. They were a Division One team, 1A. They were the top team in the country.
1: On the ice.
0: On the ice, he was a devastatingly competitive guy that I had to be watching him at all times because he was that dangerous on the ice. He could change a game just by being on the ice. His presence on the ice was impressive. Like, this guy was good. I played against a lot of good junior hockey players in Canada. But when I met John Tortorella on the ice, I never talked to the guy. He never opened his mouth. He never said anything to anybody on the ice. He was just a guy. It looked like he had fire in his eyes. He just wanted to win. And he was going to outwork you, outdig you, outshoot you, do whatever it is. A lot of people don't understand Tortorella because they think he's this fiery guy that they know in New York. But on the ice, he was a fair competitor. He was not a dirty player. He was a fair guy. The thing is, John wants to win. That's his personality. I don't know him as a person off the ice. I just know his brother pretty well because I worked with him when he was a head coach at Colby. And I can tell you the two brothers are highly competitive. But these are two Italian boys out of Boston, and they want to win. So I honestly, this thing that happened now, I just found out. But I personally think $100,000, okay, maybe $100,000 to guys like me and regular people is like a phenomenal amount of money. To John, that's not a lot of money. But the thing is, the second round pick is really crazy. And I think that this has something to do with the following. When you're in Vegas and you're on the Vegas team and the Vegas, obviously the Vegas market is the betting capital of the world. That is why they were upset about this, because I think that impacts the lines and the betting lines, et cetera. And I think that NHL is very sensitive. Well, I'll give you an example. Okay. If I know, let's say you guys are insiders and you can get into that team and you can poke some holes into what they think. Let's say they say their lineup is great and Stone, I don't know if Stone's coming back or not.
1: I'm confused what the what is. Like, I mean, not having a post-game press conference is going to impact Vegas lines?
0: Yes, because a lot of stuff is based on injury and the valuation of the team going forward. There's a lot of money being bet, and I think that has something to do with it. Information is important. Like,
1: well, Tony,
0: you know
1: I got to go. I appreciate
0: it. I don't have any proof.
1: Montreal. I know. Got it. Let's do 310-840-4910. We'll get back to the NFL schedule question that we're asking. How do you feel about the NFL adding more Wednesday games to the schedule? Also, while the NBA playoffs are front and center in basketball right now, there's another massive headline elsewhere in the sport that's starting to feel inevitable. And in fact, we need to talk about it next on Westwood One Sports Night.
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3: 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It appears by its own numbers, the U.S. government seems insolvent. 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

0: Hollywood One Sports Night. 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
1: The question we're asking, because we had NFL VP of Broadcasting Ani Bose join us tonight, an exclusive interview, one of the two or three guys responsible for the NFL schedule. How do you feel about the NFL adding more Wednesday games to the slate? You have the opener that Ani told us might not be a one-off, might be something they consider in the future. Maybe having a longer runway of games the first week of the schedule. Tuesday, Wednesday, Thursday, Friday, Sunday, Monday. Maybe that's something you look into. Maybe because you have Thanksgiving Eve as well on a Wednesday. Maybe you have a Wednesday night package that you only feature with teams coming off a bye week at a certain point in the calendar. Remember, Thursday night football, we just accept it every single week now. It used to be we didn't get Thursday night games until Thanksgiving and further. So maybe that's something late in the season that's introduced. Don't rule it out now that they're talking about it. Vernon is in Boston. Last call for phone calls, 310-840-4910. Vernon, is this too far when talking about the NFL schedule?
2: No, I've been saying it for years that they should be doing more. The year the Rams won the Super Bowl is a perfect example. You put the Rams open up the week, all right, they open up National Day, Super Bowl champions, don't have a midweek game for the next few weeks, then add an extra bye week. You add an extra bye week. That year in particular, the Patriots, Lions, Bills, and Vikings all played each other. You could have had those four teams have a bye week, the next week play on Wednesday, play on Thursday, and then the week after that, all four teams play each other on Sunday. No competitive advantage, no players association being upset that these guys are playing on a short week. And then with that extra week you add in there, the Super Bowl would have been on a national holiday, the weekend of a national holiday. There's so much more money to be made.

0: Right, and this is the part that's interesting. Thank you, Vernon, for the call. It seems that the NFL is the only sport we're okay with this. Right? Is there another sport where we're saying, yes, more games. Yes, more dates. Yes, more, more, more. Because if there is, would love to know what it is. Because that's not what NBA fans, college basketball, college football. It's not, don't hear NHL fans saying, we need more than 82. Don't, there's nothing else other than the NFL where we're wanting more. But what makes it strange, well, not strange, but the tension, is that the players do not. And don't know about coaches, but the players do not want it, and it becomes a player safety thing and a fight, but it does seem inevitable we're eventually going to get to the 18 games. While we're talking about this, before transitioning to the NBA, here was another point from Ani Bose. We've talked with Ani Bose about the Thanksgiving Eve game. Hey, this might have been Barry in the lead when we talked to him, an exclusive conversation, but they created a holiday. My wife today said, until this NFL announcement happened, I never heard the words Thanksgiving Eve. And I'm right there with her. I never heard it either. But now we got Duke playing UConn on Prime Video, and we have the Packers facing the Rams on Netflix. And here was Ani Bose talking about how Thanksgiving Eve became a thing for the NFL. How long was Thanksgiving Eve a conversation point? What went into adding that date?
1: I think it wasn't a big conversation point for years. I think it's as we've learned and observed, our fans tell us what they value. And, you know, we know Thanksgiving has been a big viewership day for a long time. There's tradition, right? We've been playing in Dallas and Detroit for decades. We added that night game maybe 20 years ago. You know, it's been on NBC for 10 or 15 years. So, you know, we know that that's there. We've learned that Christmas has become that. We're getting big audiences. You know, the fans show us that, yes, these are family times, but when we're together with our family, actually, we really enjoy watching the NFL. And so, you know, we added Black Friday. There's a natural tie-in with our partners in Amazon Prime Video there, and we were learning, you know, those dynamics. And we just kind of look at where are these other places on the calendar? There aren't that many of them, but where everybody's off the next day, if you can get to playing that game. And that Wednesday night kind of popped on our radar over the last year, and it was something to just think about. And, you know, when we got it out there and Netflix does have that game, the market responded. They were like, oh, we're really interested in that. That's a different window. Let's see what we can learn. We don't know anything about it. We've never played there. It's not been traditionally a big sports night, but we know that it's a night that people are off the next day, and we feel really optimistic. We feel like we have a great game there, and the Rams are incredibly excited to be hosting that game. So, you know, we'll learn a lot, but we're excited for what it could be.
0: Ani Bose, if you missed any of that conversation, you can find it in its entirety on our YouTube channel, searching Westwood One Sports Night. Be sure to subscribe. That helps us a great deal. We've had a great week of guests that you can find interviews throughout the week. It started with Tekla, with D-Day, and with, was she the AEW champion trying to defend her belt? Is that right?
2: She is, Double or Nothing, coming up next Sunday.
0: Yeah, you and Linnell did a great job with that to start the week. We had Ani Bose, we had Mike Golick join us, breaking down the schedule last night. And tomorrow, or I guess today, depending on when you're listening to this and where you're at, Nick Ehlers, Carolina Hurricanes forward, is going to join us for a visit. I'm on from 4 to 7 p.m., Linnell Willingham says he has something for James Harden. You can catch it 8 a.m., 8 to 11 a.m. Saturday morning. Appreciate you, however and wherever you're listening or watching, starting your weekend off with us. Peter writes in, Graham is obsessed with Drake's new album, like the stan he is. Yes, very much so. Very much fired up about the Drake album. I haven't listened to one track from it. Did you listen?

0: Listen to any of it, D-Day? Any of the 43 songs?
1: I did not.
0: Yeah. How about we get to the NBA? The playoffs are obviously front and center. You have the Western Conference Finals set, what we've been waiting for all playoffs long. OKC, San Antonio. It is a collision course between these two. This might be a pseudo NBA Finals. We have a Game 7 between Detroit and Cleveland to decide who faces the New York Knicks. All of that absorbs most of the basketball oxygen out of the room when discussing the sport. But this week was the NBA Combine in Chicago, and a big, big story seems to be developing there. The week starting with the Wizards getting the number one pick, while the Jazz pick second, the Memphis Grizzlies pick third, and the Chicago Bulls pick fourth. It seems that a trade for the first overall pick is becoming more and more inevitable. That the Jazz and the Wizards are going to be swapping picks at the top of this draft. For one, there's not much drop-off between the top four prospects. See, personally, I view it a lot like the 2022 draft, where there were three players at the top. We knew who the top players were. We just didn't know what order they were going to be selected in. Paolo Banchero, Chet Holmgren, Jabari Smith. This year, it's Darren Peterson, it's A.J. Dabonsa, it's Caleb Wilson, it's Cam Boozer. Cases are already being made for all four guys, so as long as Washington is in the top four, you should absolutely be happy, and you absolutely should be exploring a trade. Because, you know, if the lottery balls bounced a certain way and you had the third pick, I don't think you're all that bummed out if you're Washington. Or even the fourth. You're happy to be picking in the top four, given what this draft is. So why would this happen? Well, I mean, both teams, Washington and Utah, they would get what they want, ultimately. Don't just take it from me, from Utah. Utah absolutely, positively wants A.J. Dabonsa. And it's not all for basketball reasons. Don't just take it from me, though. Doug Gottlieb, who's now a college coach, been that for the last couple of years. He went on a Volume podcast in the spring and he said this.
2: First thing everybody should know is that if the Utah Jazz have the number one pick, they're taking A.J. Dabonsa. How do I know? He went to Utah Prep, which is funded by Ryan Smith. He went to BYU, which is funded by Ryan Smith. Ryan Smith owns the Utah Jazz. If you want to call something tampering, there's never been a person that has ever been tampered with more than A.J. Dabonsa to end up with the Utah Jazz. Ever, ever, ever in the history of anything. Everybody knows. Everybody. So that's the first thing. It doesn't matter who else. Jesus Christ could be getting ready to walk on water and turn water into wine. They're drafting A.J. Dabonsa.
0: Okay, but they don't have the number one pick. So why should the Wizards do this? Again, Washington likely wants the player with the highest upside out of the top four. Don't think that that's A.J. Dabonsa. It's probably Darren Peterson, but don't count out Caleb Wilson in that conversation either. So that's probably what you're looking at if you're Washington, and it's probably where Dabonsa wants to go too. There's reporting now where at first it was Dabonsa, his preference would be Utah. Which is interesting. You remember the conversation around the draft last year after Cooper Flagg going one. Ace Bailey doesn't want to go to Utah, and what's going to happen? Well, he ended up getting drafted by Utah and playing for the Jazz. So, it's not everything if A.J. Dabonsa wants to go there. No, they'll still probably draft you if that's where you want to go, and that's probably where you're going to pay. Or that's probably where you're going to play. But Mark Stein reports that Washington is listening to offers, listening to what Utah has to say. Because it does sound like, for the reasons that are being described by Doug Gottlieb there, that have merit, the prep team that sent A.J. out of Boston to Utah, it is funded by Ryan Smith. BYU, funded by Ryan Smith. Utah, the Jazz, owned by Ryan Smith. He's not going to let one pick, being one pick behind Washington, stop him from

0: getting the player that he desires. Even if it means giving up multiple first-round draft picks to do so, he probably does that, given how close he is to getting his guy and wanting that to be the face of his franchise. And by the way, there is precedent for a trade like this. The last time a team moved out of the number one pick was 2017. And guess who was involved with it? Danny Ainge, who is the Utah GM, also a BYU guy. The Celtics dropped from number one to number three, received a future first from the Trust the Process Philadelphia 76ers, and obviously Danny Ainge and the Celtics made the right call. Markelle Fultz was the number one pick. He's a bust. Jason Tatum was the number three pick to the Celtics. It worked out. So if you're the Wizards, you're fine with any of these four players. You absolutely collect the draft picks, benefit from Ryan Smith's ambition to want to land A.J. Devonta this badly for reasons that aren't basketball reasons, not the same reasons you're drafting the guy, and then take your pick of the litter at number two. Take your pick of Peterson, Caleb Wilson, Cam Boozer. Get that guy and collect the picks and say, hey, thank you to the ping pong balls bouncing our way, allowing us to collect extra picks as well. That's where it seems that we're headed. D-Day, where would you put the likelihood of Washington making this trade with Utah? Like, if you had to guess right now, a number.
1: With Utah specifically, or just trading out of
0: number one? Or making a trade out of one. Making a trade out of one.
1: I would say maybe, I don't have tons of insider knowledge, like 30% trading out.
0: I think it's more than 50.
1: I think it's more than 55, 45.
0: It's more likely than not that they make a move, because it benefits them most to do so. And I think Utah badly wants to do this. I think they do. And if you're pouring so much belief into one player, Utah, and it doesn't feel like it's all for basketball reasons, then I'd be mad as a Wizards fan if you didn't take advantage of that. I mean, the idea, I don't know who you like most in this draft, D-Day, but I don't like any of them that much more than the others to not collect multiple assets while drafting the second best option on my board.
1: It depends what they've given up. Like, you have to flee some. Because with the anti-tanking rules coming into effect, the first-round picks get weird in terms of value. They're not as valuable moving forward if they were being traded under normal circumstances, because Adam Silver spends too much time on the internet.
0: He does spend a lot of time on the internet, pretty clearly. He does. A lot of people are starting their weekends off with us right here on Westwood One Sports Night. When we close out our shows, we have a segment called Put It to Bed, where D-Day has a story to put this show to bed. D-Day, what are we getting into to close out this program?
1: A little bit of pettiness, but it's in the world of sport. Hand-to-hand combat, pettiness, my two favorite things. We'll discuss as we close the show next.
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0: totally miss that Clay Holmes took a line drive tonight against the Yankees. And the quote afterwards was, he will be out for a long time. Broken fibula. Sheesh. Not the way this Mets season was supposed to go. Absolute disaster around every turn. There's a baseball writer in Baltimore named John Mioli I want to give a shout out to, because he has this expression that I just love. And he loves baseball, so it's met with love. But the expression is, something bad can happen every day because baseball is played every day. That's the expression. Something bad can happen every day because you play baseball every day. And that's how it feels when you follow a team that isn't very good. And the Mets aren't, despite the fact they spent a lot for this roster. Not so great. Make sure, if you haven't already, you're subscribed to the podcast, Searching Westwood One Sports Night. A lot of fabulous stuff today, from trying Whataburger to having... God, man, when's the last time we had as many terrific calls, D-Day, as we had tonight? Whether it was Jack, the chef in Chicago, or Mr. Realistic telling us about the time he died and then, like, was brought back, like, resuscitated or revived. There was the guy in Dallas who said the Knicks are... I don't know if he was in Dallas. No, there was a guy in Dallas who said that the best burger, period, is from Denny's. And then there was the guy who had the takes about the Knicks winning it all and Colin Kaepernick needing a tryout still 10 years later.
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0: 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He was outstanding with us. A lot of great interviews we've had throughout the week. But you know about that already. Let's put a bow on today's show. You can catch Linnell Willingham at 8 a.m. a little bit later on this morning. You can catch me, 4 to 7 p.m. in the afternoon. Canes forward, Carolina Hurricanes forward. Nick Ehlers will be joining us. It's time for us to put a bow on this show by putting it to bed.
1: So I promised hand-to-hand combat, and I promised pettiness, and I'm going to deliver on both of those things, and I'm not even going to swing a fist, so that's a win. We talked about this yesterday, but we have an MMA card coming up tomorrow that features a pretty prolific fight between two trailblazers, Ronda Rousey and Gina Carano. It's a fight that's going to take place on Netflix, so that's where the MMA comes into this mixture, Josh. Now, here's where the pettiness comes in. Ronda Rousey does not like Dana White. Dana White doesn't really seem to be a fan of Ronda Rousey, despite the fact

0: that the two of them, when working together, made boatloads of money and made a little bit of history, because there was a time where Ronda Rousey was the baddest woman on the planet. Still her nickname. I don't know that she was technically that anymore, but I guess we'll see how Saturday goes. Here's the pettiness. So the lead up to the fight is today, right? Like, it is going to take place on Netflix tonight, Friday, big day, final day, weigh-ins, lot of buzz around the fight. So what did the UFC do? They announced that Conor McGregor is going to fight Max Holloway at an upcoming event.
1: Whoa.
0: I mean, you want to talk about stepping...
1: But not tonight.
0: No. That's not nearly enough time for a full fight camp. But you want to talk about the idea of stepping on an event that's going to take place the weekend. We are going to take the biggest superstar of probably the last 10 years. Purists, don't get mad at me. But his run when he was the top guy was massive in terms of eyes on the products.
1: Is he the biggest superstar in the history of the the sports? Like, in terms of name recognition?
0: John Jones. You know, Cormier and Jones have the name recognition.
1: Conor, Cormier, Jones. Those are the... We have the correct three. But you could make a case in terms of polarity.
0: From a star power standpoint, it is Conor. I mean, if you wanted a fourth one just from name
1: recognition. No one's saying that Conor's better than John Bones Jones. That's not what we're saying.
0: No.
1: But we're talking in terms of, like, polarity, name value. It'd be like saying... Cam Newton isn't as good as Peyton Manning, but Cam Newton may be more polarizing than Peyton Manning is. Need a different quarterback other than Peyton.
0: You need a different quarterback, but we're picking up what you're putting
1: down. Drew Brees. Like, Drew Brees better quarterback than Cam Newton, but Cam Newton polarizing? Like, people have opinions on Cam Newton in a way that you don't have opinions about Drew Brees. Going back to college and all those other things.
0: Fair enough.
1: That might be the analogy.
0: So they drop the news that McGregor is fighting, and he's going to fight Max Holloway. Here's my problem. I was a Conor McGregor fan. Like, the fights with Nate Diaz were awesome. The Jose Aldo fight, that was over in 13 seconds back in the day. That's like 10 years ago. McGregor's 37. I mean, you got to be a real schmuck to be wanting to see this dude and paying real U.S. currency. In today's economy, you got to be a real schmuck to want to see this dude fight.
1: How many people paid to watch Tyson in Jerry World?
0: Yeah. So many people. It's insane.
1: Uh-huh.
0: And it's dumb. You shouldn't. I didn't want to see this dude. I mean, I guess maybe you kind of wanted to see him fight Floyd Mayweather. But, like, he didn't stand a chance.
1: See, I didn't realize how long ago it's been since the true seminal moment in women's MMA, the home... Rousey fight, that was 11 years ago.
0: That was
1: been more than
0: a
1: decade.
0: Yeah, it's been
1: a
0: while. I thought it was longer than that. It's been a long time.
1: Ronda Rousey is 39 years old. Like, she's pushing 40. Still looks great, by the way. Shout out to Ronda.
0: Apparently, Gina Carano said that she lost 100 pounds for this fight. Now, she definitely slimmed up, but 100 pounds is a lot of pounds to lose.
1: Who wins this fight?
0: Rousey. She should.
1: I mean,
0: Carano never made it to the UFC. So, like, at the peak of their powers, Rousey's a better fighter than Gina Carano. Obviously, Rousey has the Olympic jiu-jitsu background as well. I don't know what Gina Carano has done. She made the detour into Hollywood for a little bit. Same general character she played most movies, but she made the detour into Hollywood. I don't know physicality-wise where she's at. But Rousey should win the fight.
1: Big, big sports weekend. You got a Game 7 in the NBA. Got a Game 6, Montreal, trying to close things out. Buffalo trying to, stave off elimination. See if they're able to do that. That's Saturday night. We have the PGA Championship. Not a lot of low scores being shot in Philly. And... yeah, we have the Carano-Rousey fight. There's just so much that's happening in the month of May. I thought May is when things slow down. No. Quite a bit.
0: We wake in May.
1: We sleep, but then we awake in May. That's what we do. I don't know when we sleep next, but

0: There you go. Big, big, big weekend. Make sure you're tuned in to me 4 to 7 p.m. Saturday afternoon, later this afternoon, as we have Nick Ehlers, the Carolina Hurricanes forward, joining us. Our thanks to Ani Bosi for dropping by from the NFL, VP of Broadcasting. Denton Day getting the job done as well. Oliver taking phone calls. 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

0: It's Free For All Friday. You steer the ship. Any questions, any topic, call us now. 310-840-4910. Here's Josh Graham for Westwood One Sports Night.
1: Yes. Perhaps the most popular events on our national network each week. 1 hour a week. Each week, you get a chance to steer the ship as the Jimmy Buffett plays. Had an exclusive interview with the NFL's VP of Broadcasting, Ani Bose, who had some interesting things to say. We'll get to that momentarily. But let's have Marty in Indiana get us started. Show us, you're the first Free For All Friday phone call of this hour, Marty. You get to steer the ship in whatever direction you please. Show the people how it's done.
2: All righty, buddy. Haven't talked to you in a month when I was the first time caller. I'm a diehard Red Sox fan that you and I got talking about how much we hate and despise the Yankees.
1: Yes, it's true.
2: And I just wanted to let, I was reading the newspaper last night. I don't know how Bill Buckner came up in conversation, but I wanted to let you know that we forgave Bill many, many years ago. And you was talking about Buckner. Is it Buckner, the kicker for Kansas City?
1: Harrison Buckner was the kicker. Apparently someone thought I said Buckner and then made a joke about, well, they both are known for booting it.
2: Okay, I was kind of half ASS listening as I was reading the newspaper, and I didn't think you was bad-mouthing him, but because I had the radio on low, and yeah, to be repetitious, we forgave him many years ago.
1: Can I ask you the easiest trivia question ever?
2: Sure.
1: Who hit the ball underneath Buckner's legs?
2: That was Mookie, I think.
1: Mookie Wilson hit it between his legs, and I appreciate the call. I have a great story on that. Let me tell you that, Marty, and I hope you'll call us back from Indiana. But this is true, D-Day. When I was 10 years old, I went to a minor league baseball game, Kingsport, Tennessee. The Kingsport Mets were playing, and I got bored, and I asked my dad, who's the most famous person that's at this game? And he said, well, Josh, that would be the manager of the Kingsport Mets. That would be Mookie Wilson. So my dad, when he wasn't looking at one time, I scurry away. This was the time when you were a kid. You could still scurry away from your parents unsupervised, even at a baseball game. And I don't know how, D-Day, but I ended up on the field. And during the game, I walk into the dugout, and I'm not kidding, the words that came out of my 10-year-old mouth looking at this dugout of players for the Kingsport Mets, which one of you is Mookie Wilson? And Mookie sees me, he smiles, he signs a baseball, and then gives me, not signed, but like a giant bucket of baseballs to take back to my seat. So I take a giant bucket of balls back to my seat, and I have the signed baseball. Now, fast forward. Some would say that's an assertiveness. It shows your assertiveness, D-Day. Hey, Josh is an assertive guy. At 10 years old, he walked into a dugout and got Mookie Wilson to sign a ball. Now,

0: I don't know where that baseball went. Hadn't seen it for 15, 20 years. Then my brother tells this long, rambling speech, has this long, rambling speech, my best man speech at my wedding. And he tells this story. And at the end of the story, D-Day, he goes, Dad, ball me. And my dad from the back of the room throws the Mookie Wilson baseball to my brother, and he hands it to me to cap the speech. And if you're watching on YouTube and on X, you can see I have a signed baseball by Mookie Wilson right here, the signed Mookie Wilson ball. I'm not a Mets fan, but I did see that Juan Soto hit his 250th home run against the Yankees tonight. But there's your Mookie Wilson story. How's that for a start to Free For All Friday, D-Day? Do you think that's in the spirit of Free For All Friday, Mookie Wilson and Bill Buckner to kick things off?
1: In the spirit. I think that is the spirit of Free For All Friday.
0: Let's go to Mr. Positive. His Pistons getting to Game 7. 310-840-4910 if you want to steer the ship. 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
2: Thanks, Josh, for taking my call. And to everybody within earshot of Mr. Positive, please, please say a prayer for my mother. She's very, very sick. Now, to my warriors, it's time to break the chains that bind you to the torments of hell. Remember, whatever your vision you hold in your hand, it's the key to salvation. The Brotherhood of Man. Boom shakalaka. And lastly, the Pistons. Wow. I gave up on them. Yes, Mr. Positive gave up on the Pistons. But look what they did. They played as a team. Everyone contributed. It was unbelievable. It was total destruction. We destroyed them. We will win Game 7. Cavaliers are going down. They're going down. As Eminem would say, please stand up. Pistons, please stand up. And they did. You guys, love you. Pray for my mom. Everybody, go for your dreams. Thank you, guys.
0: Mr. Positive. There he goes. D-Day, I think the Pistons broke Mr. Positive. He was no longer positive because of the Pistons. Didn't know what to say. Didn't even mention Stephen A. Smith or Chris Cuomo during that rant.
1: So it's glass half full, glass half empty. Did they break Mr. Positive or did they put Mr. Positive back together?
0: We'll let you stew on that. Getting to, this might be a prompt. If you need guiding, some light guiding of the ship. How do you feel about the NFL adding Wednesday nights to its arsenal? Regardless of how you answer the question, you better get ready for it because the NFL is continuing expansion. Expansion in the way of scheduling, expanding its domination of the sports calendar, and frankly, it's smart business for them to do so. This year is a true test study for Wednesday night for the NFL. The Australian international game that's being played the first Thursday of September between the Rams and Niners, it's allowed the NFL to run a test try on Wednesday kickoff, kicking off the season on Wednesday night rather than Thursday night. And it's, of course, going to be the Seahawks facing the Patriots. They're also introducing the Wednesday Thanksgiving Eve window where the Packers are going to face the Rams on Netflix. We visited with the NFL VP of Broadcasting, Ani Bose, earlier, and in an exclusive interview, this is how it sounded when we broached this subject. Ani, do you view opening on a Wednesday night this year as a one-off because of the Australian game, or might we see more five-night opening weeks in the future, or maybe even more dates added?
3: Yeah, I think we might, right? Just, you know, I think we broke the ground on Wednesday a few years ago with Christmas. We're playing another Wednesday this year on Thanksgiving Eve. We have played, you know, multiple day weekends through the season. I think, you know, we find those opportunities. Part of that the Wednesday-Thursday dynamic this year is because we're playing in Australia, and credit to the folks in Melbourne and Victoria. They said, hey, if we play Friday morning in Melbourne, 10:30 a.m. start, we will have 100,000 maniacal fans in that stadium.

0: stadium, and it's going to be an incredible scene. So that worked out. That was a good opportunity for us to play that game in primetime on Thursday. We're able to work it out and play kickoff on Wednesday. You know, two really big, good games right off the bat. You know, you're going to get a sense of the NFC West pretty quickly after the first two nights of the season. So, yes, I definitely think that's an opportunity. We were able to play in Brazil on Friday nights the last couple of years, but that's always a factor of when that first Friday night of the year lands. So I think we have creative ways to start the season, and you know, we are showing that we want to fall into these windows and create events where we can.
1: Right. So they're willing to do it. They can do it. Should they do it? While fans of every other sport today seem to loathe extending calendars, NFL fans aren't really pushing back.

0: opener added Thanksgiving Eve and deboed Christmas Day from the NBA, and fans collectively said, cool, more football for us to watch and bet on. Sign us up. In college football, it's a bad sign that the season's extending towards the end of January. The NFL's going to end on Valentine's Day, and the reaction, again, fans rejoicing. Oh, we always wanted the day after the Super Bowl to be a national holiday. Well, now it actually is, because President's Day is on February 15th. So you're going to get your wish. So what does the future look like? And this, again, your thoughts welcome. Wednesday in the NFL, is it going too far? What is going too far? 310-840-4910 on this free-for-all Friday. Maybe the NFL goes even bigger with its opening week. D-Day, what would stop the league from saying, you know, how about Tuesday, Wednesday, Thursday, Friday? Don't think they're going to conflict with college football. Don't think they're going to do that. But then go Sunday, Monday, and have six games, six nights in the first week of the season.
1: Nothing is stopping them. I mean, they can't do Saturday, as we know. They can't. There's an embargo there. They cannot do a game on Saturday while the college football season is going until Army-Navy happens. But every single other day is free reign, so why not?
0: Tuesday, yeah, make it happen. Full week of games, other than Saturday. And then perhaps there'll be Wednesday games that are sprinkled throughout the schedule. Maybe you have teams that are coming off a bye the previous week play on Wednesday. Once the schedule inevitably expands to 18, you'll see teams, every team play an international game. That's something Robert Kraft's already spoken about. Each year, play an international game. The Super Bowl could be played before President's Day, the day before President's Day every year, making that holiday essentially Super Bowl hangover day. But are we against it? Everywhere else, we're pushing against this. Are we against this as sports fans? 310-840-4910. Free-for-all Friday. Let's go to Super Russi Day, who wants in on Free-for-all Friday. Where are you steering the ship, Super Russi?
2: Okay. First of all, let me say I am the inner city sports analyst, and this is the Super Perspective. I want to talk NBA playoffs, New York, and then I want to talk quick NFL. So New York, I got them going all the way. Led by not the cat, but the battle cat. And that's a word to He-Man, the battle cat. No more just cat. The guy has to turn into the battle cat. Now, also, the king of hearts, I believe, Josh Hart, and it will lead this all the way. So I'm New York all the way. I believe the Pistons. I think Cleveland probably is going to bounce them in that last round. But anyway, let's go to NFL. Colin Kaepernick. All of my African-American, all of my African-American GMs need to give this man a tryout. Now, why?
0: It's been 10 years.
2: So what? He's not in his 60s. He's only like 30-something. He's not 60-something. He was blackballed.
0: It's been 10 years.
2: So
0: he's 38.
2: So
0: I just
2: what?
0: Told
2: he was
0: you
2: blackballed.
0: What?
2: He was blackballed.
0: I know. It's sad.
2: Therefore,
0: but it's been 10 years.
2: So what? He's 30-something, not 60-something, bro.
0: I understand.
2: He was
0: dead. I get it.
2: He was done wrong, and they need to make this right. African-American GMs need to step up first and foremost and say, Colin Kaepernick, we're going to give you this tryout. And you know what? It's partly Colin Kaepernick's fault that they're not giving him that tryout, because he's nowhere to be found. He should be all on radio, talking to you guys, putting you guys
0: call
2: in
0: us.
2: Your place.
0: Call us.
2: Who
0: we'll
2: are you to
0: call.
2: Say? Who are
0: we'll
2: you to say that he? Excuse me.
0: I'll take the call. 310-840-4910. Colin, call us. We'd love it.
2: Not the call. The interview. Bring him into the studio. Everybody, bring him into the studio. Every studio, bring this man in. It's going to help your ratings, bro. Think about
0: it. Let's do it.
2: But my thing is this. My thing is this. Colin Kaepernick.
0: I appreciate it. Thank you for the call. We heard the Knicks are going to win the finals. We heard that teams 10 years later need to interview Colin Kaepernick, and that I need to interview Colin Kaepernick. D-Day, are you on it? I want him in the studio. Get on it.
1: I mean, you got space in your room. You know,
0: I do.
1: You and Colin sitting
0: right next to the Mookie Wilson baseball.
1: He could sign a ball for you.
0: Dead serious. He is right that we hadn't heard from the guy. You know, if he wants to come into the studio, I'm here. I ain't going anywhere.

0: All right. I appreciate the takes, though. That is what Free For All Friday brings out of people. We get Bill Buckner and Mookie Wilson, and you get also teams need to get Colin Kaepernick a workout. And the Knicks beating either, well, winning the Eastern Conference Finals and then winning the NBA Finals as well. Hot takes. Love it. We have officially the Western Conference Finals set. We get first dibs on Spurs OKC. That and more of your Free For All Friday phone calls, 310-840-4910. 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
1: It's Free for All Friday. 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
2: When we say any topic on the sports menu, we mean it. Covered Bill Buckner. Another guy said that the Knicks are going to win the title and that Colin Kaepernick, 10 years later, needs to get a workout. 310-840-4910. Let's go to Myron, who's in Dallas. He wants to steer the ship. What direction are you steering the ship, Myron?
3: Well, I'm steering it in the correct destination as far as Colin Kaepernick. Let me first do a disclaimer. I'm a big Kaepernick fan. I believe in everything that he stood for. I'm an African-American, so I definitely stand with him. He was definitely blackballed. Everybody knows that, but that's in the past. Now, I really want to address the caller that was putting all the pressure on so-called black GMs to step up. He really needs to look at the situation. You hit on some valid points. First of all, everyone's forgetting that Colin Kaepernick had an opportunity to come back to the NFL. He tried out for NFL teams. He didn't make the team. That's first, right? The second thing there is we're talking a decade. Come on now. Do you really think that his skills that he once had 10 years ago are still there? I'm 62 years old. I had to realize that I'm 62. I can't do what I used to do at 42, at 52. So Colin Kaepernick is no different. But I understand where he's coming from, but he has to realize he's being biased about the whole situation. And that's really what I wanted to stress with him. And again, apologize on behalf of the rest of us, because we do not believe that Colin Kaepernick can come back to the NFL. And I mean, that's like me believing in Santa Claus. You know what I mean?
2: Yeah. Oh,
3: right?
2: Wow, that's great.
3: So you keep doing what you were doing. I enjoy the show. I'm starting to call in and listen to you guys more. And I just wanted to thank you again for allowing me the time to express my opinion.
2: No doubt, Myron. Of course. Thanks so much. That's what this platform's for. Really do appreciate it, Myron. Let's do one more for now. Let's go to Bob, who's in Michigan. Bob, 310-840-4910. Where are you steering the ship on this free-for-all Friday before we get to the Western Conference Finals that have been officially set with San Antonio winning 139-109, a 30-point drubbing on the road? Where are you steering the ship?
4: I'm going to steer the ship to distant and ancient waters deep into fog banks, and I'm going back to the mid-70s to the Los Angeles Rams. Mm-hmm. I'm talking about their center, Rich Saul. And I know anybody who's anybody is listening to your show. Rich Saul was a center on an offensive line that led the NFL in rushing one year in the 70s and did not.

0: not have a 500-yard runner. They had John Cappelletti, Cullen Bryan, Lawrence McCutcheon. They had a fourth guy, I can't remember. But Jackie Slater and Tom Mack of that line were already on in the Hall of Fame. And they went to the Super Bowl with Ferragamo against Pittsburgh in 79. And the kicker is, the guy was a student teacher at my high school, 30 minutes from MSU. He was so cool. So talked to us. Easy going. I watched him break up a fight in the hallway once. He grabbed two guys by the back of the neck and lifted them up to their tiptoes.
1: That's great. Well, Bob and everybody
0: can
1: knows.
0: Can I just tell you?
1: Sorry. Continue.
0: His brother, Ron, his twin brother, spent a decade with the Redskins at the same time. Go ahead.
1: Well, we know who the quarterback of those Rams were. Of course, it was Joe Pendleton who was leading the way in the 70s. There you go. That's a heaven can wait joke for those who
0: don't. Okay.
1: Warren Beatty. There you go. Warren Beatty playing quarterback. If you haven't seen that movie, great movie.
0: Oh, yeah, yeah.
1: There you go. Bob, appreciate the call. Thanks for dropping some of the historical nuggets on us. Do you know the premise of this movie, D-Day? I already got a feeling you probably have no idea what I'm talking about here, but heaven can wait. Do you know who Warren Beatty is? Have you heard of Warren Beatty?
2: I know what heaven is, and I know what the concept of waiting is. That's about all I got.
1: Well, here is the concept. And this might draw you into watching a movie, which I know you don't do a lot of. This is the premise. After he was mistakenly plucked from Earth by an overzealous guardian angel just before his destined time, he is returned to his mortal life, Joe Pendleton, this guy, in the body of a wealthy corporate giant, and eventually into the body of a Rams quarterback, fulfilling his dream of leading a team to a Super Bowl. So Warren Beatty is a quarterback, who just spelled it out. Like, yeah, he died, and then he got into the body of the actual quarterback, and then takes him to the Super Bowl. That's a movie that actually was made nearly 50 years ago. 1978, Heaven Can Wait. Didn't think we'd get there, but we did. 310-840-4910 if you want in. As we mentioned, it's a final in Minnesota. San Antonio 139, Minnesota 109. The Spurs win the series 4-2. But really, now the stage is set for the main event of these NBA playoffs. With respect to whoever comes out of the East, this is your pseudo NBA Finals. This is our treat. It is San Antonio on one side, Oklahoma City on the other. Oklahoma City still hasn't lost in these playoffs. San Antonio, while they were pushed to 6, remember, beat Oklahoma City, for what it's worth, 3 out of the 4 times in the regular season. 3 out of the 4 times in the regular season they met, San Antonio beat Oklahoma City, and in all 3 of those wins, they were double-digit wins. OKC was without Jalen Williams in the second round. It looks like he's going to be back at full strength. It's exactly what you want in the NBA playoffs. It used to be when things were chalky, you get excited for what happens later. There have been some upsets in these playoffs that make it look a little bit different than what we're accustomed to. No. This is the good stuff. OKC, San Antonio, this is your pseudo-NBA Finals, and one of these two teams are going to win the Larry O'Brien, and we're getting it in the Western Conference Finals. It's exciting. 310-840-4910. Speaking of the Conference Finals, but in the other sport that's going on at the moment, hockey. Let's go to my guy, V, who's in Chicago. V, I'm conflicted. You're a Carolina Hurricanes fan, as I am. I said, D-Day, incorrectly, that I was the only national host that's a Carolina Hurricanes fan. Jeff Goodman corrected me. He said that he's a Canes fan, too. So, sorry to Jeff of the Field of 68. So, I'm there with him. V, here's my dilemma. I'm scared of Montreal because of their goaltending with Dobish. They win tomorrow. They are Carolina's opponent, game one being on Tuesday. So, in a sense, you might think we want Buffalo to win the series, want to win the last 2 games. You'd root for Buffalo tomorrow. My dilemma is, They already released the schedules for what the Eastern Conference Finals

0: Cardinals would be if it goes seven or if it ends tomorrow. I can be in the building for game one if Montreal wins tomorrow night. So I kind of want to go to the game Tuesday, even though I'm more afraid of the Canadiens than I am Buffalo. What? How should I feel about this, V?
1: Well, like, I'm kind of in the same dilemma, too. Like, the only reason I was calling in is, like, I'm scared of Jacob Dobis. He is so good this playoff. He reminds me of, like, 2019 Jordan Binnington when he won the Blues Cup. He was so
0: Great
1: good.
0: Analogy.
1: And the thing is about that run, it's like, you can't let them have a bad game and then immediately let them have a good game. Because if you let them have a good game, that will be, like, a pummeling, standing on their head game. Like, they will be too good. And, like, that's what that made that Blues team so good and Jordan Binnington so good. And how
0: so
1: they
0: you're saying we need the root for the Sabres is what you're saying. Even
1: I mean,
0: if it means I can't go to any of the conference finals games.
1: I mean, yeah, kind of. And, like, back to that Blues team for a sec. But, like, that's what made that Blues team so successful. And, like, I kind of see a little hint of that in Montreal. But, like, here's the thing. If the Sabres win this series, I'd be fine. But if, like, Montreal wins this series, I can't watch that game because of other further commitments. So, like,
0: can I tell you something exciting, V? Can I tell you an exciting programming note that I can share now that it's official? So, tomorrow, I'm going to be live from 4 to 7 p.m. But if you go to our YouTube channel, Westwood One Sports Night, at some point during the day, if you can't catch us live from 4 to 7, I'm going to be joined by Carolina Hurricanes forward Nick Ehlers. He's going to be on the show tomorrow. So make sure you find that either on YouTube or live from 4 to 7 p.m. The Carolina Hurricanes forward Nick Ehlers is going to be joining us.
1: Okay.
0: Go Canes, and I hope to talk to you next week, V.
1: Yeah, go Canes, baby.
0: There he goes. 310-840-4910 if you want in. Let's go to Kevin, who's in Atlanta. 310-840-4910. Kevin, where are you steering the ship on this Free-for-All Friday? We're halfway through Free-for-All Friday. If you want in, 310-840-4910. You're up, Kevin.
2: Hey, happy Friday to you. Always love the show. Second time calling in.
0: Thank you.
2: So I'm calling because I wanted to know, like, is there a name that we can actually give LeBron James? I know he can't be the GOAT. I'm a big MJ person. I did love Kobe Bryant. And other people I just feel like is a little bit higher standard than LeBron. But I can say this. LeBron James is the only athlete that I feel filled the shoes that he was put in at a young age. I grew up watching Bo Jackson, Mike Vick, Ken Griffey, and a lot of other athletes that we put on a high pedestal that didn't just make it there. So I was wondering, is there something we can do for LeBron to kind of like, okay, you may not be the GOAT of the NBA or basketball, but you're very appreciative of your achievements. And I think it's at the highest level up there with, like, Muhammad Ali as being the greatest accomplishment, if that makes any sense.
0: I understand what you're saying, and I appreciate the call. Let me think about this for a second. It is a debate. See, from a basketball perspective, I don't really get the LeBron versus Michael stuff. I don't get it. I think Michael's the GOAT. But if you do want to have the conversation about influence, if you do want to have the conversation about how he marked his career and did so in the social media age without much real controversy or anything. I mean, think about Tiger Woods, how much surrounded him and how difficult it was for him to handle it, whether it's his marriage in the late 2000s or some of the things that have happened off the course in the last decade. A lot of pressure and a lot of attention on LeBron James, and he's handled it with so much grace. I think it's an interesting point that you're bringing up. Like, when you talk to hardcore boxing fans, there are some who believe that Muhammad Ali isn't the greatest boxer ever, but he's the GOAT because of the influence piece. Nothing else would remarkably come close to it. And where that factors in is an interesting debate. So I think it's a really thoughtful, interesting question. I appreciate it. I don't have a great answer for it, but it is something worth thinking about, where influence checks into the conversation when you're talking about the greatest in sports. Because this week was the NBA

Combine. And Free for All Friday is an invitation to talk about what you're passionate about. Well, that should apply to the host, too. And there are three prospects that I am passionate about. As a lover and a college football, a college basketball junkie, as big of a college basketball junkie as you're going to find. And yes, I'm including you, Jeff Goodman. I think there are three players that are going to be taken outside the lottery that I love, and I'm convinced will have noticeable NBA careers. We'll tell you who they are and get to the last of the Free For All Friday phone calls, 310-840-4910, next on Westwood One Sports Night. Super Bowl.

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1: Yes, for 15 more minutes, you get to steer the ship on Free For All Friday. Last call for those phone calls at 310-840-4910. 20 minutes from now, I have compiled a list of the 10 most anticipated NFL games of the 2026 season. Been working on this all day, got it narrowed down to 10. We'll share that list with you shortly, but let's get to some calls. John's in Michigan, 310-840-4910. 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
2: Hey, Josh, I looked up Fred. No goal. God bless Buffalo, and we don't want the Canadians to win. I'm from Detroit, and it's Detroit versus everybody, and I wanted your opinion on the flopping. And by the way, Jordan is the GOAT. Lemieux, you know, is kind of like the LeBron, blah, blah, blah. But anyway, I want to shout out to what you're up to and to my homeboy and Judy. And, you know, say hi to Mr. Positive. And, by the way, tell everybody in California the Lakers were actually from Minnesota.
1: That is true. So, I think that history does check out. And
2: hey, man, Isaiah was – he was a baller.
1: Yeah,
2: so.
1: Okay. Yeah, seriously, I appreciate man. The call. Yeah. I appreciate it. You, yes, Isaiah Thomas was a baller, one of the greatest ever. But here's my opinion on Detroit. Detroit basketball! I do love D-Day, but Detroit does not flop. Cleveland has James Harden. They got King Flopper. A lot of flopping. It is... years and years and years, the league is de-incentivized playing defense and rewarded flopping. It seems that it's starting to ebb back, where you have teams like the Knicks who don't mind playing tough, Minnesota, even though they lost tonight, don't mind playing tough, not a lot of flopping, and you don't see it a lot with Detroit, and they value defensive basketball. Makes them easier to root for. Like if you want like an emotional rooting interest, I think Detroit is more likable than this Cleveland team. Want to see them get to the Eastern Conference Finals, but do I trust them? I don't. I also don't trust Cleveland either. No clue what's going to happen in that game. But we do have tip times. 8 o'clock Sunday will be Game 7 between the Pistons and the Cavs. We have a tip time for Game 1 of the Western Conference Finals. Spurs, Thunder. Game 1 will be Monday night at 8:30. Bert is in Baltimore. He wants in on this Western Conference Finals that I think is pretty much the pseudo-NBA Finals, OKC and San Antonio. Bert, what's your thought on it?
3: Hey, Josh. So we're supposed to be calling in, asking, or talking about what people should be talking

0: talking about, right?
1: Sure.
0: How come more people don't seem to be giving the Spurs? I don't hear anybody talking about the Spurs having a realistic chance to win the series. And they actually went 4-1 during the regular season, if you include the cup thing.
1: I just mentioned it. I just gave San Antonio a chance by saying this is going to be a fabulous series.
0: They won three of the four games.
1: I literally just said that 15 minutes ago.
0: They actually won 4 of 5 with 3 of the wins being by double digits.
1: Well, they only played four times.
0: The other thing I don't understand why no one's talking about is how flat, either unprepared or unmotivated, the Timberwolves were. I've watched basketball for over 30 years, and I've never seen a team so closely matched come out. I mean, they were down by 18 and 20 points at the end
1: Hold one second, Bert. It can't be San Antonio deserves a shot with OKC because they're that good, and then Minnesota's evenly matched with San Antonio without Dante DiVincenzo. It's one or the other. Pick a lane.
0: It's a Chris Finch. Nobody's giving him a hard time. I mean, they're down by 20 and.
1: I'm asking you a question. Is San Antonio on par with OKC in talent level, or is Minnesota and San Antonio even on talent level when Minnesota doesn't have Dante DiVincenzo? Like, which one is it?
0: I don't think Minnesota is on par without DiVincenzo. However, not to be down 38-14 at the end of the first quarter, half of the games.
1: Right. Yeah, I mean, they got beaten. They did. But they did take 2 games off of San Antonio, too. And they nearly won game 3 as well. So I'm not going to knock Minnesota too much for this. They went to the Western Conference Finals a couple years ago. Appreciate the call. It's good to hear from you, Bert. It's always good to catch up with someone from Charm City. We have more free-for-all Friday phone calls to get to, or else we could chat all night. Let's go to James, who's in Gainesville, Florida. 310-840-4910 if you want in. James, how you doing? Welcome in to free-for-all Friday.
2: Hey, Josh. Well, I'm actually in Gainesville, Georgia, but what I want to ask you about
1: Georgia,
2: is that,
1: not Florida. Thank you for the clarification, because I always wondered. Gainesville. I see Gainesville. I didn't know.
2: Yeah, we're two Gainesvilles, I guess. But
1: yeah, you're not fond of the Florida Gators, I bet, being in Georgia.
2: Well, I mean, I like them for not playing the Bulldogs. You know, I mean, you know, they're okay. You know, I don't dislike them. You know, but what I wanted to ask you was with the Cleveland Browns, Deshaun Watson starting to take the field in practice, and him and Shedeur Sanders are pretty much in a quarterback battle. Do you think Deshaun Watson has a decent shot at being a starter? Do you think he could put his career back on track and get going good, or do you think he's pretty much done? And do you think if he is done, do you think Shedeur Sanders would be the guy you would turn to, or do you think they need to start looking elsewhere?
1: I am a simple man when it comes to this issue, and I appreciate the call, James. I think it's as simple as split the reps. Whoever's the best between the two in practice is your starting quarterback. And based on what we've seen in minicamp, this is a funny thing to do, but it is something that is happening. Deshaun Watson has looked better there. I don't put much credence into that. You took 2 receivers in the first 2 rounds. They're not up to speed yet. They're just learning the offense. You got a new head coach, so you're all learning something new as well. I think in training camp and in preseason, you split it, and whoever the best quarterback between them is, that's going to be your starter, and you give them the reins. Plain and simple. No other interest except who the better quarterback at practice and in preseason games between the two is. They're your starter. Leave no doubt. Mr. Realistic in Massachusetts might be our last free-for-all Friday phone caller. We'll see. Mr. Realistic, steer the ship.
3: Yes, I'd like to help ease Mr. Positive's mind. He seemed very stressed, not only because of Detroit the other day when they lost, but also because of his mother. When I was five, they lost me.
1: He seems okay. They won the night.
3: Yeah, he seems okay today. But, when I was 5, they lost me on the operating table, And it was just like everyone.

0: Someone said you're above, you're looking down, and I'm wondering why they're wearing blue and why they're wearing masks. Are they afraid that if they screwed up, I could identify them in court? And then for like 1 second, I was scared, and it was like they described a big white tunnel. It looked like 10-foot high hula hoops with cotton, and there was someone in the great tunnel, a black figure holding out their hand saying, come to me. And I no longer felt scared or in pain. I felt warm and loved. And then they brought me back to life and ruined it.
1: God bless Free for All Friday. Thank you, Mr. Realistic. It's a perfect call. It is. Swaggy McNolegs, right again. Let him cook. Can we do another? R. Willie, right again. You can get in on Westwood One Sports Night on YouTube. I need more. The more I give you. Andrews in Montreal. I fear the Montreal Canadiens as a Hurricane fan. I don't want them to win the series because I think the Canes have a better chance against the Sabres. But then again, the only Eastern Conference Finals game I can make with my schedule as a Hurricanes fan would be Tuesday night, and there's only a game Tuesday night if Montreal wins on Saturday. So I'm facing quite the dilemma. Nick Ehlers is going to join us on Saturday's afternoon's program, 4 to 7 p.m. Andrew in Montreal, how afraid should I be of your Canadiens? Am I rightfully afraid?
2: Yeah, you should be a little afraid of them. I think they're filled with talent, young people that are really devoted to like win this year. They weren't expecting it like this early. But I feel like they got it, and I think they're going to get it, too. And if they beat Tampa, they beat the Sabres, and then they go on, take the Hurricanes, and then they beat the Avs, what a story that would be for them to come back after 93. It comes back to Montreal.
1: That ain't happening, though. You're not beating both of them. You ain't beating Carolina and Colorado. I'm sorry.
2: Come on.
1: All right. I appreciate the optimism. Thanks, Andrew. I am afraid. Goaltending does help out a great bit. But Carolina's 8-0. Last we checked, you got to win 4 out of 7. D-Day, you know how giving of a guy I am? You want me to speak to just the kindness out of my heart real quickly?
3: Please.
1: I had allotted here in Free for All Friday spots to talk about me going to Whataburger for the first time and wanting to just shine light on these NBA non-lottery picks that I think are going to shine, because I thought, in Free for All Friday, that's just a great window for it. But to make room for as many callers as possible, including Mr. Realistic, talking about like a black, like shadowy figure, like reaching out his hand when he thought he was dead. To make room for calls like that, I pushed it by the wayside. Pushed it away.
3: That's selfish. I want to hear what Whataburger was like. I'm not celebrating you not telling us what your experience was like. I want to hear it.
1: Now, this is what we call a tease in the biz. Because I will tell you about my Whataburger experience in the next hour of our program. Just pulled the Ryan Seacrest thing. And that hour, we might have time in just a bit to talk about the Whataburger experience. But a day removed from the NFL schedule's release, I have compiled a list of the 10 most anticipated games for the entire 2026 season. That list will be revealed to you when you continue with us next on Westwood One Sports Night.
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1: 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We were hot. 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But all I know is that I had what it took. I am a United States Marine.
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especially the Orioles falling short 3-2 against the Nats. We don't need to talk about that. Glad the Randy Newman's not playing tonight, even though the Dodgers won. Maybe that's an honor or out of respect to Blake Snell, who was put on the injured list, scratched from tonight's start before beating the Angels 6-0. We don't need to talk about the baseball. Instead, we are a day removed from the NFL schedule release. We were joined in an exclusive interview by the vice president of broadcasting from the NFL, one of the guys in the room putting together the schedule. That's Ani Bose, who joined us. If you missed that conversation, it's up on our YouTube channel, searching Westwood One Sports Night. You can find that. He was fabulous with us. I have compiled my 10 most anticipated games for the 2026 NFL.

NFL season. Let's get to the list. Well, actually, let's start with some honorable mentions. Packers-Bears playoff rematch. It was a fabulous game they played in both the regular season and in the playoffs, requiring OT, crazy plays happening. Bears, Packers, those will be fun rematches. Kenneth Walker, the Super Bowl MVP, now with the Kansas City Chiefs returning back to Seattle. That's a noteworthy game as well. How about the first ever Thanksgiving Eve game? Netflix, Packers, Rams, our guy Oliver, he's going to be in the building for it. Oliver, need some music for this. Hit me with something as we get into the top 10, because those are just honorable mentions. Here are the 10 most highly anticipated NFL games on the schedule. Number 10, Broncos at Patriots, week 17, an AFC championship rematch. Hopefully, we're going to have Bo Nix at quarterback rather than Jarrett Stidham. This is the Broncos' chance at exerting some revenge and saying, hey, we're a better football team than you are, New England. If we had our quarterback, we would have been the team playing on Super Sunday in Santa Clara. Number 9, Ravens-Bengals. They'll meet twice, weeks 5 and 17. Trey Hendrickson, you do not get a contract with the Bengals. You leave one AFC North team to go to another AFC North team. When you return to Cincinnati, that might be a bit uncomfortable. But also interesting as well, when you talk about true revenge games, you can put it. Revenge games are always fun. Number 8, highly anticipated games NFL schedule. Rams-Seahawks, another divisional game. This is kind of interesting. The NFL schedules these two to meet Christmas Day, week 16, and then to close the season, week 18. So we will not see Rams-Seahawks for the first 15 weeks. This is a rematch of the NFC Championship game. Late divisional games with high-level meaning. Rams-Seahawks. Rams look like they might be the best team in the NFL. The Seahawks, of course, were the best team in the league this past season. Number 7, Falcons-Bucks, weeks 16 and 18. Often, revenge games are a bit overblown. I don't know, sincerely, if there's real bad blood between Trey Hendrickson and the organization he was with for a while. It doesn't seem like those sides can't be amicable. This is a business, after all. But when you talk about Baker Mayfield from the Bucs facing new Falcons head coach Kevin Stefanski, just know that this is truthfully, sincerely, a revenge game between the two. Remember, Stefanski was Baker Mayfield's coach in Cleveland, and when Stefanski got the job in the NFC South, facing Baker's Bucks twice a year, you might remember that Baker sent this post out on his X page, writing, quote, still waiting on a text/call from Stefanski after I got shipped off like a piece of garbage. Can't wait to see you twice a year, coach. Baker Mayfield writing that about Kevin Stefanski. Falcons Bucks. That could be a bit spicy. Number 6. Highly anticipated game of the NFL 2026 season. Bills at Rams. Quarterbacks drive interest. These are the last two MVPs. Matthew Stafford and Josh Allen, of course. And it's a rare meeting between Sean McVay and Josh Allen. Josh Allen's been in the league. This is his 9th NFL season. And this will be the 4th time that the Rams have faced

Buffalo Bills? Who knows? This could be a preview of Super Bowl 61 in Los Angeles. We're halfway through the list. Number five most anticipated game of the NFL season. Steelers-Ravens, weeks 15 and 18. Remember how awesome that week 18 game was? When Lamar and Aaron Rodgers were going back and forth and you had the missed kick. Who knows what happens with the Ravens if Loop hits the kick and they win the division and make the playoffs. Is John Harbaugh still in that job? We'll never really know the answer to that. But Mike Tomlin and John Harbaugh had been in place as long as this was a real rivalry. And it's now one of the most intense rivalries because of how consistent those two franchises were under John Harbaugh and Mike Tomlin's leadership. How strange is it going to be to see these teams? And let's assume for a moment that Aaron Rodgers is playing quarterback and obviously Lamar Jackson's with the Ravens, to see not one but two different coaches on those sidelines. Jesse Minter going up against Mike McCarthy. Steelers-Ravens, I can't wait to watch it. Number four, highly anticipated NFL game on the schedule. 49ers, or wait, let's go Bills-Broncos here. Bills-Broncos, Christmas Day, Week 16. This is a rematch of maybe the best game of all of last season. Now, there are going to be some Bears fans that want to fight me with the Packer games that you might nominate, but think about, you want to talk about consequential games. Sean McDermott got fired because they lost in round two, and there was the Jaquan McMillan interception and overtime, and Bo Nix breaks his ankle on the throw that put the Broncos in field goal range to win that game. It's a rematch of the consequential game. It's from the scene of the crime, too, so Josh Allen returns to Mile High. That's just going to be awesome. And it's on Christmas? Merry Christmas. Bills, Broncos, number four on the list. Number three, now let's talk about the San Francisco 49ers facing the Rams to open up the season in Australia. It's historic because there's never been an NFL game in Australia. 10:30 a.m. local time kick for this. And apparently, they're going to have 100,000 or so ready to go at 10:30 a.m. when these teams meet. Bad blood there. Kyle Shanahan's pissed that they have to go to international games and that the Rams, this is their home game. The way that Kyle Shanahan puts it is, oh, this benefits the Rams because that means we're not going to take over their stadium since we don't have to play there this year now. These might be the two best teams pound for pound in the sport. And you get it right away, and you get it in Australia. It's going to be a unique environment, unlike anything we've seen. 49ers, Rams in week one. That's number three. You want to talk about history? Number two, Lions, Bills, week two. You only get a chance to open a new stadium once. Bills Mafia, maybe the best fan base in the NFL. And it's terrific that it's an outdoor stadium. Prime time, Thursday night football, standalone game. It's the Bills, it's the Lions. Lions getting a lot of primetime games still. Just can't wait to see that new venue. Can't

0: Well, how much better or worse do the Seahawks look? And are the Patriots frauds because they played nobody and beat nobody in the regular season last year? And, oh, yeah, should we even mention the Mike Vrabel incident? The Mike Vrabel scandal. That's going to be a storyline, too. So when you add all of it up, Patriots, Seahawks, that is the most highly anticipated game of the 2026 NFL schedule. D-Day, how do you feel about the list? And how do you guys feel? 310-840-4910.
1: I agree with it. I think largely there are games that I would love to see in the second half of the season, but I can't put them over games where I know people will be healthy. Sure. Such a buzzkill to me. Like, some of these games with, like, Burrow and Lamar, like, yes, sign me up for that, but it's late in the season, man, and we don't, you know, with those two guys in particular, you never know. And with Mahomes, when he's going to be healthy, if he's going to be healthy, although I guess if is not the question, but when. So I'm in agreement with your list.
0: I could have put Packers Bears in there just because the Packers, they're so dull when you finish seventh in the NFC three straight years, you blow that playoff game, and you decide to extend your coach. The Bears just seem ascendant. The Packers just kind of seem stuck in place. And the place that they're stuck isn't great. It's mediocre for their standard. It's more than mediocre. It's just fine. But that's not enough to, in May, look at the schedule and say, can't wait to watch the Packers. Can't wait to do it. Can't wait. So, Packers Seahawks. Mike Vrabel. That'll be interesting. I wish Al Michaels were calling that game. Because you know he would have a quip. Tirico, I doubt, touches it. Tirico, I doubt, goes in that direction. Probably ignores it completely. But that is the list of the most noteworthy, the most anticipated games of the NFL schedule. Like I said, we're not talking baseball in this segment. So you could keep your Randy Newman and all that over there. Unless you want to talk about the Braves walking off the Red Sox. Unless you want to talk about Juan Soto hitting his 250th home run of his career against the Yankees, but not the fact that the Yankees won. Just the fact that Juan Soto hit the homer. And if you want to talk about the Detroit Tigers and Spencer Torkelson walking it off against Toronto. Nothing else. Nothing else. Those things. That's what we're limiting our scope to. D-Day, we might have buried the lead throughout the show. That's on me. I'll tap my chest. It was a milestone day in my life because I went to Whataburger for the first time. Earlier today, went for the first time, and I have some thoughts. And those thoughts are next on Westwood One Sports Night.
2: 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Rams, Niners in Australia.

0: The U.S. Treasury quietly released its official financial report for 2025. It appears by its own numbers, the U.S. government seems insolvent. It's reported that the Treasury shows about $6 trillion in assets and over $47 trillion in liabilities. Add it all up, and it looks like the U.S. owes more than $130 trillion it doesn't have. 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

monumental milestone day in my life because I went to Whataburger for the first time. My feet are on the ground in North Carolina, specifically Winston-Salem, North Carolina, where for years there was a regional chain called PDQ, a chicken joint that was here. But apparently in recent years, all the PDQs in North Carolina were purchased by the parent company of Whataburger in order to put Whataburgers at those locations. I had never been to Whataburger before. I went today. I posted a picture on my X page at Josh Graham Show of the cup as I was waiting for my food to arrive. And D-Dang, my phone starts lighting up. Lighting up with people saying, what did you think? What did you get? You like Whataburger? This is a topic that people care about. It includes our friend Addie Bates. Addie Bates, very passionate about Whataburger. Apparently, it's one of her most important issues. You know how this year's the midterms, there are people have their issues. Some might care about gas prices or the war or whatever. Addie Bates cares about Whataburger. I don't think I'm mischaracterizing her list of issues, but Whataburger is very high up on the list for her. Now, here are my thoughts. Addie did not love these thoughts, and she got really upset about them, even though I don't think these are all that damning or critical, really. This is my impression of Whataburger. This is my review. First impression wasn't all that fantastic. The wait was a little bit longer than I expected. Ordered a spicy bacon burger. I asked the guy what was on it. The guy said bacon, two types of cheese, spicy ketchup. That sounds great. And he didn't mention that there was onions on it. Not an onions guy. It's not great, so I had to scrape that off. I'm not the type of guy who asks for another burger to be made, especially when it took a while. So I scrape it off to the side. But Whataburger, you would think that's really hard to come back from. Whataburger still overall won me over because of these three variables. Number one, after my food arrived, a lady walks up to me with a tray of sauces, D-Day. I didn't have to get up and ask for sauces. I didn't have to go to some place and grab them myself. A lady walked up to me with a tray where I could get my own selection of spicy ketchup. Ketchup with the jalapeno and such. It's great. The golden fries, top notch. The burger, it was massive. It was tasty. I wasn't ready for how big the burger itself was. So it did win me over. I did have a positive experience.

0: fans, but it doesn't fall at the very top of the burger hierarchy. And this is where Addie Bates took some issue with what I'm about to say. It's better than Burger King and Hardee's. And by the way, I like all these places. I don't mean for... This isn't supposed to be disparaging whatsoever. You know, Hardee's, Burger King, Carl's Jr. It's better than that. It's in line, D-Day. Don't know if you agree or disagree with this. I think it's in line with Five Guys. You can make the case for Five Guys. You can make the case for Whataburger. I think they are equal combatants here. That is like the Spurs versus OKC. You know, I don't know who's going to win between those two. Or maybe that is Detroit and Cleveland facing Game 7. Because, all right, you're fighting each other, but you're not going to win at all. You're not going to be number one. Because In-N-Out Burger is still at the top. Still a notch below In-N-Out. And I think what it comes down to is quality of burger. The fries, maybe you give the fries an advantage to Whataburger, but in the end, if we're talking about the quality of burger here and the experience that you get when you go to In-N-Out, I think In-N-Out has Whataburger. I think it does. And I think Five Guys is in line with Whataburger. I feel like because I just had Whataburger, maybe I'm slightly biased towards it right now over Five Guys. So I don't want to disparage Five Guys like that, not doing it. I think they're in line with each other and talking about the top burger joints in America. D-Day, do you have issue with this list?
1: I mean, I prefer Whataburger. That's my one seed. The experience thing, I mean, how are you judging? Like, what is the experience? Because what you described, that just feels like you went to a bad establishment. But it's also, with respect, it's in North Carolina. So if you're judging In-N-Out based off of its home of California, and you're judging Whataburger based off of a new restaurant in North Carolina but not a one in Texas, that's an unfair
0: playing
1: field.
0: But I went to an In-N-Out in Texas, too. I went to an In-N-Out in Texas as well, and it was still comparable experience.
1: Yeah, I mean, if you are the king of North Kakalaki, I think you need to get your peasants in line here. Your underlings are not performing their due diligence and doing things correctly.
0: You're thinking that the onions being on the burger, the guy not properly telling me what
1: I mean, that's clearly a him thing.
0: Is the fact that it's not in line with In-N-Out. That's what you're saying, that I need to maybe you're doing the thing that people do after they watch a Christopher Nolan movie and saying, whoa, you can't judge it until you watch it the second time.
1: Never done that with Christopher Nolan, but I will pick up what you're putting down. Well, the only thing bad you said about it was the experience, and it sounds like you just had a guy who was working the cash register that didn't know what is on a burger, which that feels kind of important to his job. I think that needs to be taken up with his superior, and it took too long, which that feels like a fry cook job.
0: He seemed like the superior.
1: Well, I mean, buddy, you went to the redheaded stepchild of Whataburgers. I mean, if he is the superior and he don't know that onions are on a burger, he is underqualified.
0: Now, my take was that there are things that does every burger come with onions on at Whataburger? Is this like McDonald's that it comes with onions unless you don't ask for it in defense of this guy?
1: Under the assumption that most burger joints did that.
0: Right. That's a place that doesn't. Five Guys. I don't know. This is where I defer to Oliver. Oliver, does In-N-Out do that? This is an important question. Like, do you need to ask whether or not they... Is it assumed that there are onions on the burger unless you ask for them not to be on the burger at In-N-Out?
2: So, yes. To answer your question, okay. I believe. However, they're very, very accommodating to quite literally...
0: Okay, no, but you answered the question. That's fine.
2: You can get grilled onions, too. That's it.
1: he's dropping tidbits to make you to swing you. He's like, by the way, grilled.
0: No, I've already released the rankings. They're out. This is the CIA. That'd be like Notre Dame saying, like, oh, protein and sound. By the way, we're very awesome. By the way, we're awesome. No, well, the rankings are here. It's what the rankings are. But again, it is this isn't meant to... We have real issues with if you're not number one. If you're not first, you're last. It's like the LeBron Bobby. Folks.
1: This is

0: the show of Ricky Bobby.
1: It is. So that's right now where Whataburger is. It's not a shot. I love all these places. There you go. If you take issue with this,
0: you name some people that you name some places on there that we should retract a little bit of that. You like some of those places. I'm hoping you
1: love those places, and I would love it even more if they sponsored this program. 310-840-4910 if
0: there's a wink there for the radio listeners.
1: That number, by the way, is a text line. Also, as we said last hour during Free for All Friday, Colin Kaepernick, you're free to call in at any time. 310-840-4910. Ed does write in. It's Whataburger as expensive as Five Guys. It isn't as expensive, but it was decently expensive. Like, I had no problem paying it. It's fine. But it was a little bit more expensive than I thought, but I got burger. I got a lot of burger for what I paid for.
0: I would say if you have found a burger place that is particularly like noticeably inexpensive, don't eat it. That is not burger that you are eating.
1: There you go. Passionate issue. I would love to just be the moderator between you and Oliver. Because you guys are passionate on your side.
0: You probably want to be the moderator between Oliver and Addie Bates. Oliver, the California guy, versus Addie Bates from Texas. So there's like real beef, huh? Yeah. Burger talk? Real beef between those two sides versus me. I've been to both of them once, and I just liked Whataburger more.
2: Really good grilled onions.
0: My favorite bit is that most people will be like, have you tried an animal style? Look at all these things. Oliver's just like, dude, these grilled onions are crazy.
1: Let it sit. That was a great line. Great delivery. Just let it sit. Let everybody enjoy that. Great grilled onions. That's the line of the night. All right. Shifting things. If you had faith that the Cavaliers are going to close out the Pistons tonight, shame on you. Of course Detroit was going to force a Game 7. By the way, can I tell you one of my favorite things in sports? I am a fan of words. I'm a word guy. Some say my vocabulary is okay. I think it could be better. You got to read a lot in order to improve vocabulary. Can I tell you my favorite thing that happens with the playoffs? There are words that we use. This time of year, I don't even think we realize we do it at times, D-Day. But have you noticed that when a series is tied, two games apiece, and there's a game five that someone's going to go up 3-2, what is the word, what's the adjective that is always used to describe that game five? Analysts always use this adjective. Starts with a P. 2-2 series tie. This is a blank game five.
0: You're gonna have to treat me like I'm 5 years old.
1: A pivotal game five. Always hear people say, if it's tied two games apiece, this is a pivotal game five. But that's not as good of an example as game six. Anytime there's a game six, one team's up 3-2, trying to force a game seven. If the team does win to force a game seven, you hear these words used. Team X staved off elimination. When do we ever use the word stave off or stave in our vocabulary other than talking about a team fighting off elimination, staving off elimination in game six to force a game seven? Anyway, that's what the Detroit Pistons did tonight. They staved off elimination, forcing a game seven. And if you thought anything different was going to happen tonight, shame on you. How many times must we teach you this lesson, old man? James Harden, Donovan Mitchell, their playoff track record. When somebody continually tells you who they are, believe them. If your wife cheats on you three or four times, odds are it's happening a fifth time. Call an attorney or perhaps a priest. James Harden might be the worst MVP to ever play in the playoffs. I mean, He had twice as many turnovers as

0: assists. He had 8 turnovers. Spider Mitchell, he's been on good teams for a decade. He's never made the conference finals. 6 of 20 from the field tonight. He was held under 20 points. These are the choker Cavs. We saw it in games 4 and 6 in the last series. Oh, but those games were in Toronto. Tonight was in Cleveland, and they got rocked. Down double digits in the first half. 21-point loss on your home floor. Now, with all that being said, Cleveland very well could win Game 7. Because if you trust either of these teams, shame on you. Sometimes, it's not popular to do in sports talk, but there's wisdom in admitting what you don't know. And I have no clue what's going to happen in the series. And if you pretend to, I'm going to call you a liar. Because none of these teams should be trusted. Fire them both into the sun. 310-840-4910 if you want in. Let's go to Tyrone, who's in the district. Tyrone, where are you at on my my burger rankings that I revealed a short while ago?
1: I have to agree with Denver. One, you can't go anywhere where that burger is cheap. Because everything we know today, you get a cheap burger, that didn't come from a cow.
0: I get it. So do you have a preference? What is your top burger joint?
1: Believe it or not, my favorite burger spot is Denny's. I know it sounds crazy.
0: Denny's?
1: But Denny makes an amazing all ground beef put together burger. It's not a patty. It's ground beef, and it's actually delicious.
0: Hell yeah. Thanks for the
1: call, Tyrone. Can I make one more comment?
0: Yes, you can after that, for sure.
1: I got to say, that has to be the best nickname I've ever heard. D-Day has to be the greatest nickname in human history. It got to be. His
0: D-Day,
1: nickname is D-Day.
0: It doesn't get any better than that. Do you know, here's the thing. Do you want to tell him why it's even better than you might even think? Thanks for
2: I was terrified, Tyrone, that nickname was going to get my ass kicked when I was in high school, because that's when it kind of debuted. I put it on the back of a track hoodie, and my two grandparents on my father's side served in World War II. They didn't know that D-Day with a hyphen was on the back of a hoodie, so I had to show it to them the first time. And I told my dad, I was nervous, I was terrified. I was like, "What are they gonna do?" And he's like, "I don't know. You should have thought of that." And I was like, "Well, I didn't think of that." And he just gassed it up the entire way, and my grandfather saw it. He was like, he died a couple years ago at 97. He was probably like 88 at the time. And he laughed his ass off. I was terrified. I thought he was going
1: to
2: whip me on the track on senior night. And he laughed his ass off. So D-Day stays.
0: Hell
1: yeah. Your grandpa's a real one. He served our country, and he was a good man to his grandson. Excellent father and grandfather.
0: Tyrone, thank you so much for the call. Again, I'll just say, hell yeah to Denny's, getting a burger from Denny's. Jim Boeheim doesn't approve, but I do. And hell yeah to your grandfather and to the nickname D-Day. And hell yeah, those are some great fried onions. Onions! One of the key decision makers on the NFL schedule joined our show tonight and pretty much confirmed you better get used to the idea of NFL games on Wednesday. You'll hear that. We'll react next on Westwood One Sports Night.
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0: Financial report for 2025. 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

0: battles aren't won solely on the field. That's a common misconception. Battles are won within, over enemies of fear, enemies of doubt. In that place where promises are kept. Promises to oneself.
1: This is a physical training event!
0: Promises to one's community.
2: Healthy people move debris out of their house.
0: Promises to one's country. 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A promise of battles won.

0: burger chains to one another. Went to Whataburger for the first time, and now my mentions are filled with Whataburger stands. It's like the LeBron folks saying, oh, because you didn't say he's the absolute best, that means you're a hater. No, I had a good experience. It's fine. But apparently, a chef in Chicago, Jack, wants in and says that there's something that needs to be added to the list. Jack, 310-840-4910, what do you have for us?
1: So I've taken road trips to all of these places out west, Whataburger, In-N-Out. Didn't have the best experience my first time at In-N-Out, but we can talk about that later if necessary. The one that really needs to be on the list that isn't really out west, so I can't blame anybody for not having it, but the fast food chain that is above all is Culver's. I don't know if you guys have ventured out Midwest.
0: We just got those in North Carolina a year ago. Wisconsin base, you get the cheese curds. The butter burger. I had the butter burger. It's good.
1: It's good?
0: Did we lose Jack? Jack, yeah, it was good.
1: No,
0: yeah.
1: You got to get the chopped red onion, extra mayo, extra ketchup, no pickle. It's beautiful. It is the one. I know you're not an onion. Who's the onion guy that took the onions off the sandwich?
0: That was me. Yeah.
1: As a chef, onions are the essential ingredient to every single culture in the entire world.
0: Can I tell you something, Jack? This is important. This is very important. And I'm going to take you way too inside baseball. She's asleep because it's late. I got in a fight with my wife tonight because there's only one thing. Like when she makes meals, I ask not to put in. And she loves onions and included onions in a dish. And we literally got in a fight tonight about it. Like it's the one thing I ask for, and she's like, I have to include it. I put half the amount is what she said. And here's the thing. I pick it out.
1: Is it the texture? Is it the texture?
0: Yeah. See, I like fried onions, like the crispy straws on a burger. That's great.
1: Sure,
0: but I don't like the caramelized onions. I don't like onions on my burger. I just don't. Why is it such an assumption?
1: What I can tell you is that if you have an onion that you don't like, it has not been seasoned properly. There's not enough salt on the onion to really, really accentuate the flavors in the onion. Then it's a bland, really mushy, kind of just unapproachable piece in the dish. But if you season it properly, I'm telling you, it will change your entire world.
0: Jack, are you married?
1: I have a daughter, but I am not married.
0: Okay. I'm just asking this. Would you recommend I tell my wife the reason I don't like the onions is because it's unseasoned?
1: Oof.

0: You say you don't like onions.
1: Thank you, Dina. That's a great smile on Dina's part. Thank you, Jack.
0: Just go with the I don't like onions.
1: That's an excellent call. Thank you, Jack. That's awesome. Chef in Chicago. Culver's. Have you guys tried Culver's? D-Day.
2: No, but I can take Jack's advice. I did start seasoning onions a little bit more intentionally within the last like 18 months or so, and it makes a very, very noticeable difference. Okay. So,
1: take if we're going to go here, something. I'm feeling especially open tonight. Generally, I'm an open book. The problem is, like, when I'm next to Linnell, like, Linnell just gives you everything right away. In my case, you kind of have to ask for it, and then I'll give it to you. I have no problem giving it to you. I'll say this. This is quite a confession. Wow. Don't know if this is a good idea to admit across the country in 300 markets. I didn't season my meats until just a couple years ago.
2: Dog, you don't wear lotion. It's not that surprising.
1: No, but I mean, I didn't even put salt on the thing, D-Day. Salt or pepper on the thing.
2: Yeah.
1: I just put chicken on the grill. I put chicken in the... You get it. And maybe there was some olive oil in there. Yeah, some olive oil. But I didn't even salt and pepper the thing. It wasn't until B-Dot learned this and shamed me with Randolph Childress in our presence that I started seasoning my meats properly. So thanks to B-Dot and Randolph Childress for helping me show the way.
2: Now, hold on. Can I just get a timeline? Can I get a timeline of this? Mm-hmm. You were already in a relationship when you started to season meat, correct? Or was this before?
1: Married.
2: What?
1: Married.
2: That's how you know you found true love. Because if she put up with your unseasoned ass meat, bro, I mean, come on.
1: Yeah, she did. She did. And here we are. We have bets to hand out in just a little bit. There's also some NBA draft stuff to get to as well. Here's a question that we're going to ask for the rest of the way that I want answered, that I want addressed. The question is, if the NFL goes full bore on Wednesday, starts scheduling more games on Wednesdays, how do you feel about it? Is it too far? 310-840-4910. We had an exclusive interview with the NFL VP of Broadcasting, Ani Bose, earlier. And here's what he had to say about the subject. Ani, do you view opening on a Wednesday night this year as a one-off because of the Australian game? Or might we see more five-night opening weeks in the future, or maybe even more dates added?
3: Yeah, I think we might, right? Just, you know, I think we broke the ground on Wednesday a few years ago with Christmas. We're playing another Wednesday this year on Thanksgiving Eve. We have played, you know, multiple day weekends through the season. I think, you know, we find those opportunities. Part of that the Wednesday-Thursday dynamic this year is because we're playing in Australia, and credit to the folks in Melbourne and Victoria. They said, hey, if we play Friday morning in Melbourne, 10:30 a.m. start, we will have 100,000 maniacal fans in that stadium, and it's going to be an incredible scene. So that worked out. That was a good opportunity for us to play that game in primetime on Thursday. We're able to work it out and play kickoff on Wednesday. You know, two really big, good games right off the bat. You know, you're going to get a sense of the NFC West pretty quickly after the first two nights of the season. So, yes, I definitely think that's an opportunity. We were able to play in Brazil on Friday nights the last couple of years, but that's always a factor of when that first Friday night of the year lands. So I think we have creative ways to start the season. And, you know, we are showing that we want to fall into these windows and create events where we can.
1: To watch the full interview, go to our YouTube channel, search Westwood One Sports Night. He was fabulous with us breaking down the schedule. Speaking of Westwood One Sports Night, where you can watch the show live and comment live in real time, David writes in, Bryce Young is garbage.

0: I bet Bryce hates onions, too. 310-840-4910. Two questions we're asking. How do you feel about the NFL adding Wednesday night games to the schedule? And also, what's more unforgivable? Me not liking onions or not having seasoned my meats until I was 30? 310-840-4910. D-Day, the NFL is going to continue its domination of the sports calendar. And it's smart for them to do so. Do you feel that if the NFL expands to 18 games, if the NFL schedules games on Wednesday, that I'm right that the reaction from fans that largely loathe extended calendars everywhere else, whether it be the NBA saying, hey, you need to shorten your regular season, or the NCAA tournament with college basketball, how much fans are hating that, or college football, do not expand to 24. It's a bad sign that the season's extending towards the end of January. That NFL fans are different, and they're actually going to welcome this.
1: As long as as that means the Super Bowl is then played the day before President's Day, yes. Plan it.
0: So, what does the future look like? Because I do think that, because I know what you're thinking. Well, Josh, if you're going to add 2 weeks, because if you add an 18th game, you have to add a bye week. How are you going to get there? Well, you're going to have one less preseason game. So, one less preseason game, you're adding essentially one more week to the schedule. If you add you get rid of one preseason game and you add one more game to your slate. I think that's going to be the regular thing. I think the Super Bowl is going to be played when they get to 18 most years the day before President's Day. And most people will have it off and fans will think that's awesome.
1: You could also just take away that stupid week that is reserved for the Pro Bowl. So if you wanted to keep three preseason games, add an extra bye week, just take out that so there's no 2 weeks from championships to Super Bowl. Especially, wasn't the Pro Bowl ran on like a Tuesday for whatever the Pro Bowl actually was this year? It's idiotic.
0: Yeah, we need the 2 weeks, though. You need to have the buildup for the game. I think you need the 2 weeks. But it'll be interesting. If the NFL decides to go Wednesday, Thursday, Friday, Sunday, Monday, most years. And who knows, what's stopping them from going Tuesday as well? Maybe you put more Wednesday games in the regular season because, hey, teams could come off the bye. You could do it that way. 310-840-4910. We'll continue to ask that question. We also have bets to hand out in our last hour in Graham's Gambling. This is Westwood One Sports Night.
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0: once it looks good, you might think, you know what? I'll stop the tax-deferred stuff and go all into Roth. But Vanguard, which I know you have thoughts on, Vanguard believes that's a mistake. They say splitting contributions between both can give you more flexibility later, especially with these unpredictable tax rates. All right, what is your take when it comes to splitting a Roth and a 401k?
1: I've got questions.
2: You got questions?
1: Yeah.
2: I got answers. 770-741-0.
1: Let me call that number real quick and see if I can get some answers. You got answers?
2: Maybe.
1: Well, I'd love to hear your answers.
2: I probably have more questions to your questions. Okay. I'll answer your question with a question. No, let me say this first. This might answer one of your questions.
0: My first question, how dare you?
2: Yeah. One of the first things I got to say about this is leave it to a giant company like Vanguard to give advice to the masses without knowing any information about the individual people. I mean, it's just kind of the problem with the retirement planning and investment. You know, everyone's an expert and they've all got the answer for the whole world. And let me just talk in real grand terms. And everyone should be doing this. And I think it's one of the major issues. Look, no one can know if you should be doing Roth contributions or traditional 401k contributions, or if you should be splitting them up until they know a few things about you, i.e., what do you currently have in those accounts already?
1: Yep, I know that was one of my questions.
2: I know that was one of your questions. That's why I got there already. I'm trying to answer your questions before you even ask them.
1: Well, let's see if you can get them all.
2: And then the other thing is, how much risk are you taking in those types of accounts? So before I can tell you, before anyone can advise you on how you should be doing your contributions, whether it's to Roth or to traditional, they need to know a few things about you, including what's your current balance of each currently and how much are you contributing?
1: That was one of my questions.
2: I'm already answering some of your questions without even asking them.
1: You do that from time to time. I don't know how you do it, but you do. I also think that you said no one should know, like no one can actually know which one you should do. It's not like there's a right answer. I guess there could be. There could be a right answer, but you'd have to know a lot of things.
2: Right.
1: For instance, what are the tax rates going to be in 30 years? If the tax rates are double in 30 years, well, then actually it's a pretty easy answer.
2: Mm-hmm.
1: We should all be doing Roth. Like that's the easy answer, right? If tax rates are half what they are today in 30 years, then maybe it's not so much of an easy answer, right? Funny story. When the IRA first came out, it was in the 70s, or the 401k first came out in the 70s, top marginal rate, any guesses on the top marginal tax rate when these tax-deferred vehicles first came on the scenes? Top marginal tax rate.
2: 67%.
1: 70%.
2: Nice.
1: 70%. So if you get
0: by
1: that.
0: By God, we're going to get back there eventually.
1: Right, right. So if you were a top earner and all of a sudden someone comes along and they say, hey, by the way, got a little deal for you.
2: Mm-hmm.
1: You don't have to pay that really aggressive rate today. You can pay it later. Well, you made out like a bandit.
2: Sign me up.
1: Like, sign me up, right? Because top marginal rate is nowhere near that today. So if you were deferring back then, that's the traditional. We're talking about should you do Roth or 401k?
2: Mm-hmm.
1: Well, if your top marginal rate in the 70s was around 70%, doing that traditional 401k feels real good now when you're nowhere near that from a taxation standpoint. So which one should you do? It just depends. It depends on so many things.
2: Most people agree that I talk to that in the future, tax rates will be higher because of the reality that we're in now. How are we going to get out of this?
1: The future is going to cost more
2: money. The future is going to cost more money. How are we going to get out of this hole that we're in if it's not by paying more taxes?
1: That's right. Yeah, I think that you always get in trouble when a big company like a Vanguard comes out and gives, granted, this is generic advice.
2: Yeah.
1: You know, you might want to split between your Roth and your traditional. Like that's pretty generic advice. And I guess I don't have too much of a problem with it. But I will say this. Most people that come into our office, like Wendy from Woodstock.
2: Yeah, she's cool.
1: Yeah, she's great. Already had done the bulk of her retirement savings, and it was all in the traditional 401k. So bulk of her savings already done. Most of it's in the traditional 401k. She already knows I'm probably going to need to do some Roth conversions. In that type of a situation, I mean, if you already know you might need to do some Roth conversions, then stop deferring dollars into your 401k because you're just creating a future Roth conversion. So there are some kind of easy moves you can make as you approach retirement. You look at your balances. If most of it is 401k already and you haven't contributed anything to Roth, probably a good time to start.
2: The bigger problem here is anyone taking advice from giant headline like macro statements
1: all the time?
2: Yes, agreed. It's happening every day.

0: it may or may not apply to you. But if you're just skimming headlines and kind of scrolling through the news app you're on, you go to the finance part, kind of scroll through it, and you're going to kind of reconsider, should I change my allocations real quick? Hang on, let me do a little research. I'm going to scroll through and figure out, yeah, yes, more articles that I skimmed said to contribute to Roth than didn't, so I guess I'm going to start doing that. If that or anything like that is how you're
1: or
0: making,
1: if you're just listening to us.
0: Or even us, yeah.
1: Like, my goodness, you can't just hear general advice and be like, well, that's what I'm going to do because I heard it that one time on that one show.
0: Everyone's situation. People ask us all the time, you know, what are you telling your clients, Roth or traditional? Or, you know, how much risk should I be taking right now with these markets and this war going on or whatever else? And it's, if I gave any advice, I would be not doing you a service. Mm-hmm. I would be doing you a disservice if I gave you advice based on that level of information. And yet that's what happens all day, every day in our world. And it's causing a lot of problems.
2: It does. Because at the end of the day, everybody's different.
1: Yep.
2: What you're trying to say there is you're not going to offer some blanket knowledge, not knowing where you stand,
0: right,
2: not knowing what you have, not knowing what your needs are.
0: Not to mention that, but another layer deeper is even it, like, so what we always say is that there's two sides to every coin, and, you know, or two sides to every person's investment plan. One of them is the math. It's the science and the math. It's the black and white. You can't argue with it. The math is the math. I don't care how you feel about it. That's just the way that works. The other side of the coin is, how do you feel about it? It's your money. You've worked hard for it. And so if I build a portfolio for you that the math says is the best one, but you can't handle it, you can't stick to it, you don't have the desire or the capacity to stick with that portfolio over the next 10 years because your emotions and the psychology is all over the place, doesn't fit mm-hmm. you, that's also a big mistake. We got to find not only what is the right answer with the math, but also what can you actually execute and marry those things together. And you can't do that without knowing a person personally and without knowing the details of their portfolio and their situation.
1: How often do you think that the math isn't the right solution in your experience, Aaron? Someone comes in, they sit down, they go through our process, and we show them, well, here's what the math says. How often does that plan, the math-only plan, get enacted?
0: Never.
1: That's what I was going to say.
0: One out of 100?
1: Never, yeah.
0: One out of a million?
1: Never.
0: Yeah.
1: Never.
2: It all begins with that phone call. Let me give that out. 770-741-0120. Again, 770-741-0120. 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And for a lot of people, they may not be mentally prepared to retire. There was a flex job study that found 82% of American workers all have paid time off. However, about 25% did not take one single vacation day over the past year. Now, reason why? Now, that includes the heavy workload, maybe leadership expectations, or maybe just the company culture. So I want to ask you guys, Aaron Vincent, Matthew Decker.
1: 1 in 4
2: would not even take one vacation day.
1: That's wild.
2: I'd take 4 a week if I could.
0: I was like that in my 20s and 30s.
2: I mean, I would do that when I was waiting tables because I needed the cash. But as an adult.
0: It's weird. Even there's something psychologically that's like, you're going to miss out. You're going to get behind.
2: Now, I will tell you this, though. I have worked for companies before radio that you could vacation your way out of a job.
1: I believe
2: I've seen that happen, sure. Straight up. I mean, we've had people there, they go on a vacation, and the management goes, you know what? We could do better without them. They come back from vacation and get fired.
0: Yeah, the reason why I say that is because I can relate. Like, we're not going to make fun of you if that's you, is the point.
2: I get it. People, and that, I think that goes back to the company culture. I'm scared to take time off because I may come back and my job may not be there anymore. So how do you own or relate that to the families you serve, for the adults, that if they're scared to take a day off, their own paid time off, how can you get them to retire comfortably and shut it down completely? It's like a burnout culture, if you will.
0: Mm-hmm.
2: Like, how do you get people comfortable with the fact of, maybe I don't work another day of my life?
0: It's a big one. So we have these conversations a lot. I mean, I could tell you a story even just from the past few weeks of a person who came into our office, and, you know, back to the math, you know, the two sides of the coin. The math says that she can spend more in retirement than she's currently making at her job.
1: Pretty good place to be.
0: I'm going to say that again. She has done enough in retirement, and she lives, you know, within her means, mm-hmm. so much so that her lifestyle in retirement, just from her retirement savings and Social Security, after we showed her our plan, that income that she was getting, even stress tested, even planning out for 30 years of that income, is more than her current income where she works.
1: Let's say it a different way.
0: Yeah.
1: Working is costing her money.
0: Yes, yes.
2: She's working, losing money
0: yes.
2: by sitting in traffic.
0: Every year she works, it's costing her $15,000.

0: And that's a good thing and a bad thing, depending on which side of the habit that you're on. And so that happens more than I would want to admit, that reality. Now, not everyone that we meet has saved enough and lives within their means to enough to where they can retire in a more healthy lifestyle than where they are now. But those aren't rare stories.
1: I also think that there's some people that they don't, it's like they haven't given themselves permission to start doing what they want to do. They're just in that I'm doing what I got to do. Like, mm-hmm. this is what I have to do. And this is what I have been doing for the last 20 or 30 years. But I will say one of the things that's, I don't want to say it's the most fulfilling, but one of the most interesting conversations is when we do get someone who comes into the office and they've done enough to retire, or they're really close, really close, and they're burned out. And we get to tell them, hey, you actually don't have to work at that job that's causing you burnout. You could go, really, if you just worked anywhere, like for maybe 2 or 3 years, you're going to be just fine. So is there something you've always wanted to do that like you just haven't been able to pull the trigger on? Is there a passion project that you have? Is there a different type of work that's interesting to you that you might really enjoy for the next 2 or 3 years? And it doesn't actually matter how much money you make, because you're kind of like, you're right there. You've already done enough. Now it's just a function of time. If you just delay for 2 or 3 more years, like, you're going to be there. Those are really fun conversations to have. But back to 25% not taking a vacation, I got to imagine if that's you, you're probably not even allowing yourself to think those types of thoughts, because you're not even allowing yourself to feel good enough to take a vacation. So, like, that's a tough spot to be in.
0: I'm going to say something that maybe not everyone will agree with.
2: Okay.
0: And that is this: your money should be a function of your life. It should be a part of your life in that order. Your life and how you spend your time and what you do and who you are is higher up in order of importance. More decisions should be made based on that than how much money you have currently and what you're currently doing for work. So I'll say it a different way. I believe that there is an ultimate truth. Okay.
2: Mm-hmm.
0: And I'm a person of faith. Matt is too. And it is what it is. I think that in the Bible, I'm going there, Mark. I'm going
2: to
0: go there.
2: Let's go. Take me to church.
0: Even Jesus himself talks about money, not as an inanimate object, but he almost gives it a personality. Not almost, he does. He gives it a personality. And he says things like, its desire is to rule over you. And even those of us who may not be aware of it, there can be this certain control, this certain pressure, this certain feeling of dread or anxiety or fear of what will happen if I make this decision or that decision. Mm-hmm. And I think, so we use the analogy of your retired life, or even your current life as you steer towards the time when you can retire, is like a road that you're traveling down, right? It's a road that you drive on. It's not 285, hopefully. Hopefully it's something more calm, roundabouts instead of stoplights, you know, that kind of stuff. And on each side of that road is a ditch. You don't want to fall in either one of them. But the two most common ditches, one is labeled fear on the left side, one's labeled greed on the right side. Depending on what personality you have or kind of where you're at, you're more prone to one of those over the other. And one of our goals, one of our hopes, is that we can organize this conversation in a way and describe it in a way and show you the cause and effect of certain things in such a way where some of that fear or greed can be shelved while you make decisions for your life that are in the right order. Not what am I allowed to do based on the way I've lived my life for the past, the fear, the guilt, the dread, the shame, the what if, whatever the thing is for you. Or on the other side, the greed, the control, the desire for more, more, more, more, more, always the lack of contentment, et cetera, whatever side you happen to fall on in your personality type. Our goal is to have this conversation that is strategic and it is tactical from a perspective of we are doing a very specific job. We do need to be planning well and organizing your money where it should be and invested the way it should be for you. We do want to be talking about performance and returns and taxes. All that's critically important. We have had dozens of years of training. I almost said even more.
2: Right.
0: Combined, we have probably 30 years or more, actually, of training and experience doing this. That's actually more than that. And so those things are really important. But I don't want to say that's all that we do, because what's really important here in this conversation about life is that if your money is dictating how you're living your life, and let me also pause and say, this is not license to just go blow it all and just to go spend however you want to. Some people need to control their spending.
2: Mm-hmm.
0: Right? We can't use these same principles that are truths to give us license to live in unwise ways. I'm not saying that.
2: Right.
0: What I am saying is that as you organize your life, you should be having conversations and doing planning beyond.

0: beyond just tactical and strategic investment choices. You should be having conversations that empower you to live the life that you should be living. You have certain skills, gifts, talents, abilities, etc., that should be used to do good things that might be contrary to how you're currently living. And our goal is to help you be free from those things. That includes the planning side and also the communicating in a way where you may have options you don't even realize. And having those conversations, it takes more than just, here's some math on the back of a napkin.
1: Right.
0: If you can spend this or less, you can retire tomorrow. Like, that's important, but it's such a small part of the story.
2: It's one of the reasons we said the math equation is hardly ever the plan that ends up being the plan at the end.
1: Mm-hmm.
2: Because it's not really about math. It's about who are you and where are you going.
0: Yeah. I wouldn't like my job all that much if all it entailed was, hey, today you've got X dollars and I'm going to help you get X plus some dollars. If that's all that we did.
1: Yeah.
0: That's our goal. That's who we are. That's what we do.
2: X plus some.
0: X plus whatever.
1: X plus some.
0: I'll talk
1: to you twice a year and that's about it.
0: That's exactly right. And hey, if your account balances up, we're doing a good job. If it's down, we're doing a bad job. Gosh, if that's all we did, I would have left this industry by now. Mm-hmm. I'd be doing something different. This is way bigger than that.
1: Can I flip that? Let me give that number, 770-741-0120. 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We're talking about this study from FlexJobs that says, you know, there's a burnout culture, if you will. Some people are terrified to take a day off. Some people never want to quit working. But I want to flip that to a more positive side. What about the adults that just truly love their job? They don't take a day off not because they're scared to. They don't take a day off because they don't want to, because they really love what they're doing.
0: That sounds like Matt.
1: How do you talk to that person and say, you can't, like you were just talking about Wendy from Woodstock, or, you know, how do you talk to that person to say it's time to shut it down? Or that's not your goal. Is your goal to say, if you want to keep working, keep working? Where do you fall?
2: It gets back to what Aaron was just talking about. You know, there are people that show up in our office that know what they are here on this earth to do. They just know, and they love doing it, and they love the people that they're surrounded by.
1: Mm-hmm.
2: And to them, like, that's way more important than anything else. And if part of that means you continue to show up to your job because you're around people that you love, you're pouring into something that matters to you, it's giving you some kind of purpose, or you just know, like, this is one of the places that I need to be in this season in my life, and it's not time to stop. Okay, who are we to tell you that no, you need to stop because you have too much money? Like, that's silly.
1: Yeah.
2: At the same time, there's a lot of people that aren't in that situation where they're just going there out of habit. It's just the inertia of, this is what I've always done, so this is what I'll always continue to do. And when you ask them, what's your vision for retirement? A lot of times they don't have one. Well, okay, let's work on that then. That's not where you want to be.
0: Yeah, I think if someone came in and said, hey, look, let's build a retirement plan. I want to engage you guys because I need to know. I need to have this organized well. I want to make sure I'm stewarding this well, whatever it is for you. And at the end of that conversation, you learned, hey, wow, I can afford to retire. Great. But then you said, but I don't want to. I enjoy what I do and I'm passionate about it and I'm affecting my community for good. Then I would say, don't retire. Like, what a blessing it is and what a benefit it is to say, I have enough and I still want to do this. I mean, you're in rare air at that point.
1: Yeah.
0: That's everyone's goal. But now you've got freedom, right? You're not under the weight of that, like, anxiety and fear. And I have to trade my time for dollars because I can't get off this rat race. That's a slow, painful death.
2: You better be taking your vacation, though, if you're in that
0: position. That's exactly right. You're going to die soon if you don't.
1: Yeah. I guess the big question is, what's going to make you happy in retirement? How can they help get you there? 770-741-0120. 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

0: If you want to be in that position where you have a trusted relationship and you can ask a question like, am I protected? And instead of getting a yes or no answer, you get a, well, here's what that would mean. And how does that make you feel? If you're looking for that type of relationship, you got to give us a call.
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2: 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My name is Mark Owens. Gentlemen, I want to jump right into it because we're kind of talking about the market off the air, and we're talking about the dangers of the stock market turning sour the year you retire and what could happen. And you started to tell a story, and you've read an article about a couple of brothers who had some money. They were retired at different times, how the market affected them. And I said, time out. Let's do this on the air. So talk to me about what happens if the market turns when you want to retire.
0: That is the problem, isn't it?
2: It could be.
0: Because that's one of the things that none of us can control. And this is something we actually talk about in the educational workshops we do all over the North Metro area here. But yeah, a story about two brothers. And the one thing we both know is that no one can control what the market's going to do. And the market doesn't care about your plans. So you may have big plans to retire. This is going to be the year that you're going to make it happen. You're going to start withdrawing from this big portfolio that you've built up over the last 20 or 30 years. And you know who doesn't consult you about that decision?
2: The market.
0: The market. The market doesn't consult you. And so this idea of two brothers will set the stage. There's, I don't know, Al from Alpharetta.
3: And he's a good man.
0: And Jim from Johns Creek.
3: Yeah.
0: Yeah. They're brothers.
3: Two brothers.
0: And they both got $1 million. And one of them retires with good timing, and we'll explain what that means. And one of them retires with bad timing, good and bad timing. They're going to spend the same amount of money. They've got the same goals, the same lifestyle, the same amount of kids and dependents and all that. And yet one of them's going to pass away with, and let's say they live the exact same amount of time.
3: And they have the exact same investment makeup.
0: They even drive the same car.
3: Exactly.
2: They have the same mom.
0: That's right. That's right. Same investment makeup. That's right. One of them is going to pass away with a couple $1 million and the other one's going to run out of money.
3: Again, same portfolio.
0: Same portfolio.
3: Same age. Same spending. Everything's the exact same in this hypothetical example here.
2: What happened?
0: That's the problem.
3: You got to call us to find out.
2: Thanks for joining us this week to get the rest of the
0: story.
2: One
0: has good timing. One has bad timing. And so what we're talking about is this idea called sequence of return risk. And so what is sequence of return risk? Sequence of return risk is the order in which you get your returns. So if we were to look back at the last 30 years of the S&P returns, and we just kind of put them in order, you know, from 2025, let's say, going back to 1995. Is that 30 years?
3: Mm-hmm.
0: Yeah, 30 years.
3: Exactly.
0: Look at that.
3: Look at you.
0: Wow. Call us, 770-741-0120. So you take those 30 years of S&P returns and you line them up, and you'll have your negative 20s in there and your positive 30s and everything in between. So the order in which you get your returns is actually going to have an effect on your account balance.
3: Let's pause there real quick, just because this is such an important principle.
0: And it's counterintuitive.
3: It is counterintuitive, and it's extremely important. I think most people, I don't think I know this because we talk to them every day, operate in averages. Hey, in the past 30 years, the S&P has averaged X percent, or in the last 10 years, it's averaged Y, or whatever it is. And that's fine. That's a macro level kind of conversation, and it's not worth nothing, but it's very dangerous to apply those averages to your portfolio because
0: it doesn't work the same.
3: It does not work the same. If you, in that 30-year period of time, depending on what 10-year, the average is the same. The average is the average over 30 years, but let's pick a certain 10-year period of time, and I'm not trying to get too far ahead here, but the order of which those returns came in are going to significantly affect your portfolio. And when you begin, to your point, Matt, to withdraw money from that portfolio, it compounds this effect in a significant way. And so it's really important to get this down. Averages do not mean much at all for planning.
0: I think we should give an example.
3: Yeah, let's give an example.
0: So we're going to do this math for you. So just listen along, and we're going to explain the difference between what we're all used to, which is just average. We all know how to come up with an average. You add the numbers together and you divide them by how many numbers there are. Super simple. Mm-hmm. But that's not what Aaron's saying, is that's not how it works when it comes to your money, when it comes to your investments. That's not how it works. And if you are figuring out the average, Aaron, does the order matter?
3: No.
0: It doesn't matter.
3: No.
0: It's just, what are the numbers? What are the numbers? Add them up, divide them by how many there are. It doesn't matter which order you add them in. You're going to get the same average, right?
3: Yep.
0: And that's how we all learned averages.

0: growing up in grade school, probably fifth grade, maybe.
1: Exactly.
0: Sixth grade. All right. So let's do like, we're going to do six numbers, 10, negative 10. You know, we said six, let's do four, four numbers instead of six. It doesn't matter how we do it, but it'll make it easier.
1: Stick with us here on the math. It's going to get somewhere.
0: So four numbers and the average is going to be zero. I'm just going to tell you what it is ahead of time to make it easy. Our four numbers are negative 10, positive 10, negative 10, positive 10. You add those together, you get zero. You divide it by four, you get zero.
2: Right.
0: Yeah. Zero average.
2: That's basic math.
0: Basic math. Everybody can do that. Sequence of return risk, as it relates to your money, says, no, actually the order matters. When we just did the average, it doesn't matter if we do negative 10 plus negative 10 plus 10 plus 10 or 10 plus 10 plus negative 10 plus negative 10. It doesn't matter the order to get our zero average. We're always going to get a zero average. But when it comes to investing your dollars, the order actually matters all of a sudden.
1: Right. So high level, here's what it means. If you've got $1 million, you lose 10%. Now you have $900,000.
0: You gain 10% back.
1: And 10% back, you're only getting 10% of $900,000.
0: You're not gaining 10%
2: on
0: $1 million.
2: $90,000. You're not getting. You're not back up to $1 million.
0: You're losing 100 and gaining back 90. So now the order in which you get your returns actually has a huge impact on your average. Mm-hmm. And nobody talks about this. So let's say Aaron has $1 million portfolio and he gets his negative tens first and his positive tens second.
1: I'm going back to work.
0: Actually, let's not. It's Al from Alpharetta.
2: We won't
0: do it to Aaron. Yeah. Al from Alpharetta. So he's got $1 million. Okay. We're going to do times 0.9. That's a 10% loss. 900,000. Pretty simple. He lost 100 grand. Another 10% loss. 810. Okay, so he's at $810,000.
1: I'm calling my advisor.
0: Yeah, I'm firing the advisor. Now we got 2 years of positive 10% returns. So $810,000 times 1.1, a 10% return. 891 times another one, 980. So it's a 0% average, but we do not have $1 million anymore. We have $980,000.
1: And that's without withdrawing income. Now you want to compound this issue. Now imagine that those are the order of the returns you're getting in your portfolio over a certain set of years. And while that roller coaster is happening, you're also withdrawing money each month for your income. And now it's chaos. Now your portfolio feels like you don't know where you are. You thought this return equaled that balance, and you thought if I just subtract the income I'm taking out, then I could do the math. But the order of which those returns come in is critical.
2: Do I have any control over those sequence of returns?
1: You have
0: kind of.
2: Yeah. Because I keep hearing negative, negative, negative, and I'm going, well, then what am I doing here?
1: Yeah.
2: But on the flip side, there is the opportunity for a positive, positive, positive.
1: If you time it right, and imagine the math on getting three negatives first, if you got the three positives first, this is the whole idea of the two different brothers.
2: Yeah.
1: Alf from Alpharetta and
2: Jim from John's Creek.
1: The two brothers, they had the same amount of money. Everything's the same. So no variables different except for the order in which the returns come in. And that's where...
0: So good and bad timing would be...
1: Yeah. If you roll the dice and get lucky and get those good returns early, then the same but opposite result that Matt just mentioned, you're going to end up with way more than $1 million if you got those three positive tens early versus the three negative tens early.
0: And the situation just gets worse as you start taking money out. As you start taking money out, because if you have bad timing, let's say you retired in 2008 and you lost 38% of your portfolio, well, you still have to live that year. You still have to spend money that year.
2: Mm-hmm.
0: And so now you're forcing yourself into selling low. You're forcing yourself into locking in losses to sustain your lifestyle. And so, Mark, you asked, what can you do about it?
2: Yeah.
0: Well, if all of your money, if your solution to this sequence of return risk is anything that is just fully invested in the market, then that's not a solution. So like the traditional solution would be, well, we just got to manage our risk and we're just going to have the right mix of stocks and bonds. The problem is the name of the game is not make sure you have the right amount of risk. The name of the game is making sure that no matter what's happening in the market, you will always have a bucket of money to pull from that is not going backwards.
2: Okay.
0: That's the name of the game. So if you do have a bucket of money that is not exposed to the losses, when those losses come, you can take your income from that bucket of money that's not going backwards. You're not forced into selling at a loss and then having less shares participating in the rebound, forcing yourself into selling low and then buying back in high, the opposite of what we all try to do, which is buy low, sell high.
2: Mm-hmm.
0: You have that bucket of money that's not going to go backwards. When the market doesn't cooperate with your plans, that's where your income comes from. Unfortunately, most people and most traditional advice, you know, it's manage your risk. It's have the right mix of stocks and bonds. But as we saw in

0: 2022,
1: yep.
0: some of the large, yeah, they can both be down at the same time. So if your stock portfolio is down 20 and your bond portfolio is down 13, like it probably was in 2022, all right, well, where do you go for your safe money? You don't have any. And so if that's your solution, it's not one for sequence of return risk. And so these two brothers, one of them has good timing where he gets all his wins early and his account grows really fast and he gets his losses late. He dies with a couple $1 million. Other brother gets all his losses early. He has to withdraw from that account while it's down. Now he has less dollars participating in the rebounds, and at some point he runs out of money.
1: So it's possible that in your portfolio, over a period of time, your returns cumulatively are more than your losses, and yet you still have less money than what you started with. That phenomenon is possible, and that will kind of blow some minds of people listening. If your cumulative returns,
0: like your average return,
1: yeah, your average return over a 10-year period of time, those add up to be a positive number, even when you weigh in the losses. And yet, even with that math, you can still have less money after 10 years than before. And it's because of the order of which they come in. And this is a big one, folks. Like, this is a huge one. And if you've never had this conversation or done this math or looked at not just your averages, not just what's my average return, but in what order they come in and how did that affect my income? If you have not had that conversation, you do not have a financial plan as far as we consider it.
0: Mm-hmm.
1: We stress test these types of phenomenons and many others for every single one of our clients because they're so overlooked. And if you haven't had this conversation, we love it. Please call us 770-741-0120.
2: But you said something there a couple of minutes ago, and we always preach this here on Retire ATL, all powered by the Vincent Financial Group. Again, that number 770-741-0120. We have a representative standing by right now. We invite you to spend some time at retireatlradio.com, retireatlradio.com, timing the market, dangers of timing the market. So what happens is we're talking about sequence of returns risk, and we just said it. Well, it depends on how we are in the market. So how do you help minimize those losses when we should never time the market?
0: Well, and if you don't have a bucket of money to pull from that's not going to be backwards when the market's not cooperating, something none of us have control over, none of us do. We do not get to control the market's cooperation with our plans. But if you don't have that bucket of money to pull from, what it means is you are going to be subject to this sequence of return risk, and it's going to force you into being a market timer.
2: Mm-hmm.
0: It's forcing you into that, unless you just kind of close your eyes and decide, I'm just going to hope and pray that like this all works out.
2: Yeah.
0: But if you don't have a bucket of money to pull from when things are going poorly, then it falls on you to actually exercise that. When do I get in? When do I get out? When do I sell some of my portfolio to recognize some income? Like, when's the right time to do it? Because now timing matters. Timing matters a lot because I'm totally subjected to the whims of the market.
1: The only way this works out for you in the end, if that's you, is number one, the dice just fall your way and you kind of get lucky and it just, by the sweat of your brow, it worked out.
0: And it's not like that can't happen.
1: Right. It can.
0: Yeah.
1: And it does sometimes. Or you have to have a whole lot more money than you actually need. A lot of margin in your portfolio to fill in the gaps. If you're not in one of those two categories, then you're forced to do that. You're forced to try to control the one variable that none of us can control.
2: So to kind of put a bow on this conversation about how to help minimize loss in our portfolio, what would you tell the Owls from Alpharetta's? What would you tell the Jim from John's Creek? What would you tell them?
1: You have to have polarity in your account.
0: I was hoping you were going to say that.
1: In your portfolio. Polarity, scientific term, all it means is you have two starkly different types of categories of money.
2: Mm-hmm.
1: Most portfolio managers, retirees, 401ks, you name it, they like to operate in what we call the squishy middle. It's like stock, bond, mixture, everything that Matt just said doesn't work in your favor in these timing situations. But
0: it's like the Swiss Army knife approach. Right.
1: Exactly. Polarity, on the other hand, is like, think of a battery. You have a plus end and a minus end. They're very different. They're the exact opposites. And so the way that we do some aspects of our planning is to say you need to have a bucket of money, if we can use that term,
2: mm-hmm.
1: that is growth. It's growth oriented. It's a little bit more risky. It's got its ups and its downs, but it stays in its lane. Its idea, its goal, its purpose is to grow over time. The other pole, the other bucket, is a safe one. To Matt's example earlier, our definition of safe money is one that at least has the upside, the possibility of beating inflation. So under the mattress, cash, typically money markets and CDs, they don't count because they're going to be trading. They're going to be losing money to inflation. Number one.
0: Let's come back to that in a second.
1: Yeah. Number two, it has to have a solid, I almost said contractual, but it can't go backwards. Literally, regardless of who's president, mm-hmm. what interest rates are, what the markets are doing, et cetera, it's got a floor of zero.

0: That's the safe money. And so both of those characteristics have to be, that's the two buckets of money. And only if you have those two pockets to pull from can you weather these kind of storms we're talking about. Because in those down years when the market's crazy, and even the anomaly years like 2022 was, where both the equities markets and the bonds markets were negative, you better have some money to pull from that's not negative. And if you can have your portfolio organized in that way, then you can weather these storms.
1: Right.
0: But that's the only, it's not market timing that's going to do it. It's actually having a suite of types of money, if I can say it that way.
1: Yeah. Your Swiss Army knife is not the solution. Like, if I need a hammer and a knife, I want a big, heavy hammer, and I want a really sharp knife. I don't want something,
0: a sledgehammer and a scalpel.
1: I don't want something that's trying to do both. I don't want one end to be a scalpel and one end to be a sledgehammer. I'm not going to be precise enough and I'm going to get hurt, right? But in polarity, it's like a battery. You have the positive and the negative side of the battery. The middle of the battery doesn't do anything for you. You never connect to the middle of the battery. You connect to the ends.
2: Mm-hmm.
1: Polarization in your portfolio is exactly what Aaron said. Growth money being growth money, safe money being safe. Now, he made the comment that we need it to beat inflation, that it's not cash or like buried in the ground. But the truth is, and this is what all the owls over there in Alpharetta and, yep, and the gyms in Johns Creek, like, this is what you need to understand. Even if your safe money did not grow at all, but you got the polarization right. So even at, let's say you got a $1 million portfolio and you took half of it and you got really aggressive with it, and you took half of it and you kept it in cash or you buried it in the backyard, done right, you will actually end up with more money, not earning anything on your safe money, as long as it really is safe and it becomes a safe haven for when the market doesn't cooperate with your plans. That polarized portfolio will almost always beat the squishy middle portfolio that's trying to do everything at the same time. And this is something that we talk about every single day. We talk about this in our workshops. People don't believe it. People don't believe it when we tell them, but it's just how it works.
0: I got to say this. This topic is critically important. It's dangerous to do this kind of math and talk in these kind of hypotheticals over the radio, mm-hmm, because my fear is that people are hearing every other word or kind of driving and kind of multitasking and not getting this. But it's so critical that I just have to say, if any of this conversation, even if you didn't follow it and you're like, wait, these guys are crazy, that math was wrong, or I think you missed something, even if that's how you feel, you've got to call us. I want to close the loop on this conversation with anyone listening who at least has some interest in this, or if this is news to you. Like I said, my fear is that some of this gets lost in the details over the air versus sitting face to face in front of someone. So if this is at all interesting to you, or this is the first time you're hearing this, call us at 770-741-0120. Even if all we do is talk over the phone, even if we just meet over a digital meeting,
1: right,
0: Zoom or Microsoft Teams, whatever you use, or to close the loop on this and to give some examples, I think is really helpful. This is critical for anyone planning for retirement.
2: And this is also something that you cover in a lot of your seminars, and you're consistently putting on educational workshops throughout the community. Let me give that number real quick. 770-741-0120. 770-741-0120. We have a representative standing by right now, or you need to call, hang up, lock the number in, call us back first next week. But if it's on your mind, we invite you to reach out to the Vincent Financial Group. Always get more at retireatoradio.com. And speaking of seminars, a great opportunity to meet the team, to meet Aaron, to meet Matt at one of your upcoming seminars. Matt, tell me more about it.
1: That's right. We've got a bunch scheduled really for the rest of the summer. I can't believe that we're here.
2: I know, right?
1: It's kind of wild. Really throughout the rest of the year, we've committed to doing them for the remainder of the year. We'll be mainly in the North Metro area, and can we kind of swing from east to west, mm-hmm, to further north. And so we will definitely be having one close to you. Call us, 770-741-0120. We can give you kind of the schedule, make sure that you find one that's close by. But what I will say is we get consistent positive feedback. Every single person that leaves that seminar, at least this year that we've done, has said, wow, I really learned something. I actually am going to be able to take something from this and go home and implement it, whether they decide to hire us for professional help or not. Like, that's actually not necessarily the goal of the workshops that we're putting on. The goal is to give you actionable education that you can take and use and hopefully improve your situation in things like sequence of return risk that you probably haven't looked at, or polarized portfolio. Most people haven't heard of that. They don't know what that is. So that's the goal of these. Give us a call and we'll get you hooked up with one that's close to you.
0: So just to close the loop on our two brothers story here real quick. So Jim in Johns Creek and Al from Alpharetta, again, everything being equal, had the same amount of dollars invested the exact same way, and they both spent the same amount of money every year. The only difference was Jim retired in the year 2000 and Al in 2010. And so therefore the returns

0: that they got came in at a very different order. Mm-hmm. And, you know, Jim, after 10 years, had $874,000 left, even after taking income out. And Al only had $96,000.
1: Right.
0: So
2: basically about to run out of money.
0: About to run out of money. And so, again, same returns, same portfolio, same income, and even the same returns themselves, just in different orders, meant a significantly different end of the story.
1: 770-741-0120. And to get more information about the upcoming educational seminars from the team at the Vincent Financial Group, it's no cost, no obligation to join the team. 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No, just get to know the team, see what they have to offer. 770-741-0120. 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
1: 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Aaron Vincent is wearing nothing but his 316 vest and no shirt. It's a little awkward looking, but he is a big Stone Cold fan.
0: I need tattoos to make this, to pull this look
1: off
0: better.
1: Do you have any tattoos?
0: Plead the fifth.
1: Matt, do you have any tattoos?
2: I don't.
0: I have no regrets.
1: Not even one. Not even one. Over the past couple of weeks, we've been talking about some of the biggest myths and misconceptions in retirement planning. We invite you to hear those previous conversations on the podcast. You can stream it at retireatlradio.com. Got another one for you, gentlemen. Listen, my 401k, that's all the retirement plan that I'm really going to need. How can that be considered a myth?
2: What?
1: Yeah. I got a 401k. I'm good, right?
2: That's your, okay.
1: I've been putting into it my entire life.
2: I mean, I hope so, but that's not a plan.
1: But I've got money in there.
2: That's an account.
1: That's all I need.
2: Yeah.
0: I have a question for you.
1: Yeah.
0: How much of your 401k balance is yours?
2: Ooh, all of it.
1: Oh, I don't know. That's why I call the Vincent Financial
0: Group. Oh, dang, that's a good answer. No one can answer that question. The fact is, it's rhetorical. It's a trick question because no one has the answer, because to have the answer, you have to know and be able to do calculations of future income tax rates. Will they be the same in 10 years as they are today? Will they be more?
2: I can tell you how much is mine if I cash it all out right now today.
0: Correct. Correct.
2: I can tell you.
0: Yep. And no one's going to do that.
2: No.
0: Or very few will. And so your 401k might be enough for you. Again, a lot of these myths and misconceptions are, it might work out for you.
2: Good.
0: I mean,
2: good,
0: if you're okay rolling the dice like that,
2: right,
0: then great. If that's kind of the adrenaline dump that you look for, and you like the idea of not having any clue what things are going to look like in 10 years, but just living it up, look, that may work out well for you. But if you're someone who's more like, no, before I make some major decisions for my financial future for the next, I don't know, 30 years of my life, I think I want to measure things a little bit better. Then to say I've got money in a 401k, I've been contributing to it for a long time, so I'm good. You might be, and you might be so far off that you don't even know the results of that.
2: There's right. also a bunch of people that all they have is a 401k. There's nothing wrong with...
0: Oh, you're in good company if that's the case.
2: Yeah, there's nothing wrong with that's your only account. Hey, I've got a 401k. Okay, great. But you're going to need to make some decisions with that 401k once it comes time to retire. So having the 401k, even if you funded it super aggressively and you've got a bunch of money in there and you're like, I know I have enough, you probably do then. But that doesn't mean you have a plan. And there's still so many more layers of things that you need to drill into.
1: about 15 years ago when I bought my first house, I almost

0: had to break my 401k to help cover some of the down payment. Now, I was almost in tears having that conversation because I so badly did not want to dip into that because I know the tax hit was going to be so bad. Now, long story short, we were able to work it out, didn't have to do that. But if somebody comes to you and they say, listen, either a medical emergency or they need a down payment, or maybe it's like, hey, I want to take the kids to Disney, let me dip into that 401k. How do you react to that?
1: Ooh, that's a good one. There'd be two answers to that question. One would be, look, this is your money. You've worked hard for it. You've saved it. And if you want to do this, we're going to help you.
2: Mm-hmm. But let us show you what that's going to mean.
1: Yes, but let us show you the before and after, the consequences of this decision. And what will come with that as well is, look, if it's a medical emergency or something major where you have to, then let's do this in the most efficient way possible. And let's set up some plans and some goals and some tactical ways to avoid this ever happening to you again. And so I think that's part of the conversation is what we do right now. Sometimes it's too late to affect this one decision, but what we can certainly do is set things up to where in the future, this is no longer the, you only have one option. It's a bad one. That's not a good plan.
0: 401k strategy. Do you offer the Vinta Financial Group like a 401k x-ray, if you will, for those that may understand it, but just need some more knowledge about it? Or maybe, and again, I'm guilty of this too, multiple 401k accounts from old companies that are just sitting there not doing anything for me. How do you handle those?
1: Absolutely. So one of the things that you'll hear us say a lot is that as we offer a service to clients, It's our job. We consider it our job to show you the benefit of being our client before you're our client. I think this isn't a situation where it's like, hey, if we give a better sales pitch than the other firm that you drove by to get to our office, then hopefully you go with us because our sales pitch was better and hopefully we'll actually do the things that we said we would do in the sales pitch. It's not how it works. If we say the burden of proof is on us to show you these things, what that means is that we've got to show you where you are today, currently, 401k or portfolio x-ray. Here's the real unbiased, just mathematical reality of where you are today and the trajectory that you're currently on if you change nothing. And then we'd say, hey, since we've done this analysis, we've done your 401k x-ray, we're giving you a free second opinion. Since we've done that level of work, we can also identify the three or four or five things that we would do different if you were our client. And here's the trajectory that you're on with that. And it's better. Do you want it? That's our job.
0: Right.
1: And so the x-ray, honestly, is one of the first steps. It's a required step in our process. We need to know if we can improve your situation. How could we know that if we don't assess where you currently are?
2: I'd also say that x-ray is super important because with most things in life, when it's easy, we don't pay too much attention to it. And the fact that the 401k is easy, you can just automatically get your paycheck just kind of put in there and I'm going to choose some investments when I get it set up and I'm not really going to look at it again because if I look at it, I might, you know, get emotional. So let me just not look at it, which that's probably a good thing. And it also means that there's probably a lot of things that if we could get you in and see that x-ray, you'd be like, oh, I actually didn't know that I did. I forgot that I did that.
0: Mm-hmm.
2: I don't remember why I did that. I'm sure I did it for a reason 20 years ago, but I don't have that reason anymore. And so having a portfolio x-ray is crucial, especially if you've moved jobs. Yeah. The world's your oyster now. You've got unlimited investment options out there versus the 20 that were approved on the 401k shelf.
1: We rarely overhaul a portfolio or a 401k kind of contribution. It's usually not that far off, but it's the idea of, if you're going to go on a road trip, if you're going to drive from Atlanta to Seattle, It's a long way, right? If you're 1 degree off, you're not going to be too far off from here to Chattanooga, but that 1 degree off from here to Seattle, you're going to end up on a different planet,
0: yeah.
1: Almost. And those are the kind of changes that we're looking for. Sometimes they're big overhauls. Sometimes it's just a few tweaks that make a big difference down the road.
0: And you won't know unless you ask the questions. For a lot of adults, the 401k may not be the only source of income in retirement, but it will be a main source of income for their retirement plan. 770-741-0120. 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We will continue these conversations about the biggest myths and misconceptions in retirement planning next week. 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
3: 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It is not intended to be used as the sole basis for financial decisions, nor should it be constructed as advice designed to meet the particular needs needs of an individual situation. Vincent Financial Group is not permitted to offer, and no statement made during the show shall constitute tax.

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2: 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But we do have a representative standing by right now. My name is Mark Owens. And gentlemen, as retirement gets closer and your 401k balance, it looks good, you might think, you know what? I'll stop the tax deferred stuff and go all into Roth. But Vanguard, which I know you have thoughts on, Vanguard believes that's a mistake. They say splitting contributions between both can give you more flexibility later, especially with these unpredictable tax rates. All right, what is your take when it comes to splitting a Roth and a 401k?
3: I've got questions.
1: You got questions?
3: Yeah.
1: I got answers.
2: 770-741-0.
3: Let me call that number real quick and see if I can get some answers. You got answers?
1: Maybe.
3: Well, I'd love to hear your answers.
1: I probably have more questions to your questions. Okay. I'll answer your question with a question. No, let me say this first. This might answer one of your questions.
2: My first question, how dare you?
1: Yeah. One of the first things I got to say about this is leave it to a giant company like Vanguard to give advice to the masses without knowing any information about the individual people. I mean, it's just kind of the problem with the retirement planning.
4: You're a casual basketball fan, whatever. Spurs Thunder Western Conference Finals is the future of the NBA. It's that simple. You got the potentially two-time MVP in Shai Gilgeous-Alexander. You got a future MVP in Victor Wembanyama in this. You got two teams in the Spurs and Thunder that are essentially built the same way, just on slightly different timelines. And when you watch the way that these two teams play and the way that they're built and the guys that they've got on this roster and the coaching and the front offices and all of this, the ties are just undeniable there. Not to mention Sam Presti, who's the general manager of the Thunder, came from the Spurs front office a long time ago. I mean, you go back and forth and look at this and go, we are going to see Spurs Thunder potentially playing in the Western Conference Finals for what, like 5 straight years if everybody can stay healthy? Because really that's all this comes down to. What it comes down to for these two teams to not dominate the Western Conference for years to come is health, and that's it. They are built for the now, they're built for the future, and it is, if you're building a team in the NBA, you watch the Spurs, you watch the Thunder, and you say, that's what we're doing. That's it. That's how we're building. So the Spurs win by 30 last night, and they tried everything. Minnesota tried everything to stop Victor Wembanyama, who, by the way, is averaging almost 8 blocks a game in the playoffs. I mean, for everything we want to talk about, a guy that's 7'5", that can shoot from 30 feet out and run the floor like a point guard, and do all the things that he does, and looks like a wacky, waving, inflatable, arm-flailing tube man, he's also protecting the rim at a historic rate. I mean, it's unbelievable what we've seen, but this is the first Western Conference Finals appearance for San Antonio since 2017. They're 8-3 in the playoffs. And it's not just Victor Wembanyama on this team. We all know he's the future face in the NBA. We all know what he can do. We all know the talent that's there. All of that, right? We get all that. But when you have Stephon Castle and De'Aaron Fox combined for 28 of the 36 first quarter points for the Spurs, what are you going to do to stop this team? I mean, that's really what this is. Because look, we know the NBA is a star-driven league. It is. You've got to have talent. You've got to have that game-changing star. You've got to have the potential MVP. It's why everybody was tanking to get the number one overall pick or a top three pick or whatever in this NBA draft coming up. Also because the rules are going to change and it's going to be just a complete mess for everybody moving forward. You have to have that star, right? You have to have that franchise-altering player. Easier said than done. We get all that. The Spurs tanked for Wemby. They knew what they were doing. It's worked out. And, I mean, he's going to be a dominant force in the NBA for a long time. But you can't just have that guy, because there are teams that are going to be good enough over the course of an NBA season, in the course of, you know, multiple NBA off-seasons, is going to look and say, see that team above us in the standings? We got to be like them, or we got to beat them, one or the other. We got to figure it out. So are you going to build your team to counter what the team is above you and what they're doing, or are you going to try and copy them, right? We saw this for years. Go back over the course and the history of the NBA. Let's even just go recent.

history. When Shaq was dominating with the Lakers, teams in the West specifically were going out and getting big bodies, and they were doing everything they can to just throw big dudes at Shaq to do everything they could. When the Warriors started dominating, teams would either do one thing or the other. They try to copy them, which was a bad idea, because they were so unique, so original. There's not, like, you're just not going to copy that. Trying to make guys that are mid-range guys, three-point shooters, all those things. Or you went out and built teams that had long perimeter defenders, big wig spans, so you could go out and at least try to counter the Warriors. And really, it didn't work. That's what makes them so great, right? I mean, they went on a historic run, peak Warriors. We saw all that. Well, now when you're looking at where the Spurs are and where the Thunder are, I mean, obviously, there's a uniqueness in what Victor Wembanyama is. Chet Holmgren, kind of built like Wemby, not the same player, but kind of built like him, right? Some of the game's a little bit similar. Skinny, long arms. I mean, you have those. That's the big in today's NBA, right? It's just different. But looking at these two teams in the Thunder and Spurs, they match up so well. I mean, they really do, because you have two teams that focus on defense, that have a lot of young talent, that have depth, that have bench scoring, so you can have second units competing against each other. I mean, we could see a seven-game series in this Western Conference Finals, and it could be multiple years where that happens. Because the Timberwolves, who have something similar, right, and Rudy Gobert, at least defensively, big, long arms, you know, guy that can defend the rim. The Wolves were loading up on Wemby in this series, especially last night. I mean, they made it a point to make his life hell. I mean, that's really what they were trying to do. And yet in the second quarter, after Stephon Castle and De'Aaron Fox combined for 28 of the 36 first quarter points for the Spurs, oh, what happens? They then go on a 20-0 run. The Spurs do. Never look back. Lead by 34 at one point. And you just knew at this point it's done. Like, that's it. And the Spurs are a team that is built now as the only team that can compete with the Thunder. Now, listen. Oklahoma City's 8-0 in these playoffs. Now, I get it. The competition, very different from what they've seen in the first two rounds of the playoffs versus now. It's very different. Spurs are a different animal. But I will say this. Don't just look at the regular season and what the Spurs were able to do against the Thunder and think that it translates over to the playoffs. Not yet. Because, right, there's a difference between the now and the long-term picture of, like, how this whole thing looks between these two teams. Because the Spurs went 4-1 against the Thunder in the regular season, and that's great. And they won 62 games, and we know how good they are, and we know what their future is, and we know what their talent is. But they have not been in this position yet in the playoffs, and the Thunder have. And that matters. Now, does that guarantee that the Thunder are going to win this series? No. The Spurs are by far the team that's closest to making life hell for the Thunder, but they're not there yet. Because even if you have all of that talent, even if you have all the weapons and the ways that you can counter what the Thunder do, you know, defensively there, what the Thunder can do offensively, and try to avoid fouls and sending them the free throw line, whatever. Whatever it is that your game plan is going to be heading into that series against the Thunder, the experience still matters, the late game situations, the pressure. You got a lot of young guys in San Antonio that have not been in this position yet. And if you go back and look, right, go back and look at the first year the Thunder took that jump. They went from 40 wins to 57 wins. They were the number one seed in the Western Conference. That was their first year being the team in the West, right? What ended up happening? They lost in the second round. And the next year when they won 68 games, which was just last season, they almost lost in the second round of the Nuggets, who had more playoff experience. The difference is, Thunder had at least been there. They took that next step. They move on. They win a title. So it really is about, like, if you look at how teams have had to fight through the playoffs and grow as a team, you really have to go through those steps. You have to go through those stages. And this is going to be still probably a seven-game series. It's going to be massively competitive. But the Thunder are heavy favorites in this series. I mean, they're heavy favorites. DraftKings got them at minus 260 if you care. If you don't care, just know that that's a heavy favorite in this series. And look, the Spurs are a top-ranked defense this postseason, and they're not allowing a lot of points. But this Thunder offense can be potent, and they're creative, and they got a lot of guys that can do a lot of things. But I'll say this, Victor Wembanyama, either way, whatever happens in this series, will elevate his profile to a new level in the NBA. This is going to be his moment to really stand out and try and grab that crown of the next face of the NBA. We're not there yet. We haven't established that it's going to take some time. And, you know,
A lot of theories into who the next face of

the NBA is. Try to push Anthony Edwards for a while. Question of whether or not who even is right now. I still make the argument it's LeBron until he retires, because, I mean, who stands out more than LeBron James? Doesn't have to necessarily mean the best anymore. LeBron's not the best player in the NBA, but he has the resume to still be the face of the NBA. But Victor Wembanyama's probably going to be that guy. He's also just does not look human, right? When a guy's nickname is the Alien, all right, or Alien or whatever it is, I don't know, do we call him the Alien or Alien? I don't know. Whatever the difference is, doesn't matter. The point here is that this is the guy that makes the most sense. He's got everything there. He's unique, right? He's training with monks in the offseason. He's really focused, and he's smart, and he's mature, and he's a great leader. Embraces the challenge, wants to be that next big star in the NBA, wants to win championships, wants to be an MVP. All of it matters to him. So it's not just a matter of like, hey, I love basketball. It's, no, I want to be the greatest. I want to be there. And he knows the opportunity that's in front of him. So this is a real opportunity for the NBA to now showcase its next stars, its next young teams. Because, look, they're not big markets. San Antonio and Oklahoma City are not big markets. But they're amazing fan bases. And it's amazing atmospheres at those games. To where anybody that thinks, well, you know, it's not the Lakers, or it's not, so it's not really going to work. Yeah, Will. You're missing nothing other than what, the population of a city? Hey, really, that's what this comes to. When we talk about big markets in the NBA and, you know, media markets and the attention, we don't live in that world anymore, right? Like, it used to be back in the day. Think about back in the day, too, if you were talking about, like, Notre Dame football. Well, they've got this advantage because they're on national TV every week. And now what? You can watch every game of every team of every sport everywhere one way or the other. Yeah, some of them are more

0: atmosphere. There's like a college atmosphere, either at a Spurs game or a Thunder game. What more could you ask for? Literally nothing other than the population size of a city. So it's like, you've got everything there. So the mindset of like, well, you know, these are small market teams. People got to move past that. We don't live in that world anymore. You can watch every game of every team everywhere now. It just doesn't matter. I think it's going to be an awesome series. Unbelievable series between these two. And it could be year after year after year, we're talking seven-game series. I'm at Nick Ashew on all the socials here. I don't think there's anybody in the East that can take down either one of those teams. And it may be that way for a while. I mean, look, the Knicks have been sitting and they've been waiting for a while, and now we got a Game 7 with the Pistons and Cavs. And that's coming Sunday night. And the Pistons are battle-tested. I think now that it's going back to Detroit, Game 7, they've already won one Game 7. I think they win that. The Cavs looked like they just kind of lost all of that push and that fight that they had. Detroit's now 4-0 in elimination games this postseason. They came back from 3-1 down against Orlando. They're battle-tested. They're comfortable in these high-pressure situations. And the Cavs, I would argue, actually have more pressure on them because this roster has been put together for a while. They traded for James Harden, you know, this season, hoping he was going to be the guy that helps them get them past the second round, which is hilarious considering all we ever do is talk about how James Harden's a complete roller coaster in the playoffs. By the way, he was okay last night. I mean, 23 points, but 8 turnovers. Shot 6 of 13. His quote is great, though. We never really kicked it into that second level. It was just never a consistent flow at either end of the ball. Okay, it's kind of an important game here. Maybe you should have kicked it into that next level. It's always going to be the thing. That's always going to be the knock on James Harden. The up, the down. I mean, game 5, right? 30 points, 8, 6, like 3 blocks, a steal, and you're going, oh, wow, James Harden in the playoffs. Look at what we got. And then you get this game, and now you got a game. Look, a game 7 for James Harden, where he plays the way he did in game 5, hits clutch shots late like he did the previous game before that in game 4, and you go, okay, that'll help the resume a little bit. It's always going to be the knock on him, though. I mean, even Donovan Mitchell didn't even play well last night either. So you had your two best players, the guys you're paying all this money to if you're the Cavs, with the most expensive roster in the NBA, and this team is probably going to lose in the second round of the playoffs again. They're going to break this thing up. They're going to get aggressive this offseason. They're going to do something different. I think Detroit wins that Game 7, and they move on to play a very well-rested Knicks. OG Anunoby is a team that, or a guy that should be ready. He's been resting and getting healthy, and the Knicks sweeping the Sixers was a big deal. And now, obviously, the argument becomes whether it's going to be rust versus rest. Every team, it's different. There's no, like, defined answer with that. Maybe it benefits the Knicks. I think they could use that rest, getting OG Anunoby back and healthy. For the Pistons, it's, are you rolling through this constantly in do-or-die mode, game after game after game? That might benefit them against the Knicks. The Knicks are going to have to come with a level of intensity. They're going to have to be physical. Again, I know we still got a Game 7. I just think Detroit's winning this now. I don't like what I saw from the Cavs in a game that really mattered. And you're heading this thing back to Detroit now, and I think that's going to make it, you know, look, it's going to be that much tougher. But either way, there's no team in the East that can beat the Thunder. There's no team in the West that can beat the Thunder yet. Spurs aren't beating the Thunder this year. Thunder are going to win another NBA championship. But this is okay for the NBA, because what it's now doing is it's establishing the Thunder as a team that's going to be a dominant force in the NBA. That's going to start winning, and you're going to start hating them. And that's cool. A little hate, hate, hate, hate, hate, right? That's all right. You can have the villains. The NBA needs a villain. If the Thunder keep winning and having first-round picks and just restocking all of the pieces they need, and some guys, they're like, oh, we can't pay them, so they're going to leave in free agency, and then we'll add somebody else, and just keep drafting well, and just keep winning. You're going to hate them, but you're going to hate them because you're jealous. Me too. I'll be there too. I'll be like, I'm so sick of this team winning, but oh my God, is that a well-run organization? Damn, they're good. Right? It's like a hateful respect. That's what it'll be with the Thunder, because they're going to win a lot. But the Spurs will be right there. Tell you what, if I'm even like a LeBron James, you want one last ride? I'd do it in the East, man, because it ain't happening out West. At least you go on a longer playoff run in the East if you got one more season with that. 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If you ever wanted a sign that Giannis was out in Milwaukee, oh, this was it. Nick Ashew, Westwood One Sports.
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1: Yeah, I'm a big believer in culture with organizations and being a Commanders fan. I know what bad culture looks like. Also a Knicks fan, so I've seen that before, too. Nick Eschew, Westwood One Sports, streaming live on YouTube as well. Look, it is so obvious now that we will never see Giannis in a Bucks uniform again. Like, if you ever were doubting it for a second and the weird fight at the end of the season about him wanting to play and the Bucks not having to play, if that wasn't enough for you, or the obvious that he wanted to leave and sometimes didn't look like he really wanted to be out there but never wanted to say it publicly, this right here is the sign that Giannis will not be back with the Bucks. So Miles Turner, who just signed a big deal with the Bucks this past offseason, left the Pacers, played there his entire career, signed with the Bucks. Miles Turner went on the Game Recognized Game podcast with Breonna Stewart and gave a scathing breakdown of what the culture was like for the Bucks. Now, none of this that I'm about to tell you should surprise you at all, given the fact that the Bucks went 32-50, they were losing a ton of games. The Giannis discontent was always circulating, even though he would never say it publicly. You know, he doesn't want to be the guy that asked for a trade, but he says he wants a trade. Right, it's the relationship that, you know, this couple is just not going to make it. You're friends with them, and you just go, look, you guys fight all the time. You don't like being around each other. Just rip the Band-Aid off and move on. That's what Giannis and the Bucks have been, right? So the first thing that really kind of got everybody's alarm bells going off, the red flags that popped up, was Miles Turner saying that Doc Rivers, quote, didn't fine anybody ever. So you might think, well, what would he fine them for? What would it be? Well, I don't know, anything like showing up late to film, missing meetings, arriving an hour late to the plane. Apparently that was a regular thing. The thing that's the worst part about this, it's not even just the revealing that there were no fines and didn't do this. It's Miles Turner then saying, Giannis is going to show up whenever he wants, really. So then Miles Turner said he just adapted, knowing that no one was going to get fined for anything. And he, quote, knew not to show up until an hour after they said the plane was taking off. That is an absolute circus of an organization right there. And here's the thing. Doc Rivers has always been known as a player's coach, right? Oh, well, it's the NBA and you have a player's coach. The guys are going to run the show. This is proof you cannot have that. Now, at this point in his career, was Doc Rivers maybe planning on coaching a team? We know how this all went, where they fired their previous head coach and Adrian Griffin, who has not coached again. There were a lot of things that happened, you know, off the court that were sort of a part of it. And Doc Rivers was kind of the guy that was like an advisor with the organization. Hey, you want to come coach? Maybe he wasn't really planning on it and his heart wasn't in this. Fine. Doc Rivers has always had the reputation of being real loosey-goosey with the rules, right? Just kind of letting his guys do his thing, blown 3-1 leads in the playoffs, won a championship, a lot of letdowns in the playoffs, defended himself in the media. Hey, guys, what? I can't do it. I'd try. I can't do the Doc Rivers impression. I'd love to do it, Carlos. I can't do it. This right here, as Carlos Ortiz jumps on,

0: Dude, when I hear that Miles Turner not only calls out Giannis by name, saying that he knew he was going to show up whenever he really wanted, and that he would eventually just, Miles Turner would show up an hour late when the plane was supposed to take off for road trips because he knew, hey, we weren't going anywhere anytime soon. This is an absolute circus, and Carlos, this tells me Giannis ain't coming back, my friend, because you ain't calling out the franchise player if you think he's going to be your teammate moving forward.
1: Oh, 1,000% Giannis is out of Milwaukee. I don't know where he's going to go, but Jimmy Haslam pretty much came up and said it. He's like, hey, we're going to get rid of him before the combine. Forget about the draft itself. But, like, we are looking for offers right now, man. And just, dude, this is why the Bucks, and this is why organizations move on as soon as there's smoke that there's fire. Because this was a year-long breakup. Where you said it, where Giannis is like, I don't want to be the bad guy, but I don't want to be in this relationship anymore. You need to get me out of here. They dragged their feet through two, maybe three trade deadlines, and now it's all exploding in their face. And now you're going to feel bad for Taylor Jenkins, who's got to come in here, clean up this mess with really no resources, because you're pretty much going to run this team back without Giannis. And not only that, you got to figure out how to set up your organization for success. You got to figure out how to instill discipline. You got to have him come and essentially be the bad guy because Doc Rivers was too loose. So now Taylor Jenkins has got to come in here and start cracking heads and busting skulls here. This is an absolute mess in Milwaukee. And I will say two things. One, this absolutely destroys Doc Rivers' resume. Where he was like talking to the reporters, like, check my resume. No, dude.
2: Is it too late to
1: have the Hall of Fame pull it back? Because they might want to reconsider that spot. He looks absolutely awful. And two, what team wants to jump on Giannis's bandwagon when he's basically dogging it?
0: Oh, there's teams.
1: Understanding the skill is there. But that athleticism, which is a lot of his game is predicated on, that never ages well. And if you're dogging it for an entire year, the only franchise you know, the one you won an NBA championship with, that basically acquiesced to your entire demand, including having your brothers play on that team with you, I would say kind of caution buyer beware a little bit if you're going to get into the Giannis sweepstakes. I'm not saying that it's not going to work out, and I'm not certainly saying he won't be motivated for you, but just, that's something you want to think in the back of your head if you're going to go ahead and go spend some resources to get him.
0: So here's the thing with what you said here. One, the athleticism is a thing, right? I don't think that's unfair to say. You know, athleticism maybe wanes for some guys as they get older. But listen, Giannis is still, despite the outside shooting not being there, the fundamentals are still there where he can adapt his game as he gets a little bit older. I think the bigger issue there is just there have been a lot of injuries over the years. Now he's 31. Yeah. Still playing at an elite level when he was out there. I mean, we saw it. Giannis is still in his prime in terms of what he can do on the court when he's healthy. You can make the argument, guy didn't play a lot this year, should be very healthy next year when it, you know, wherever he is, he's playing. Here's the bigger thing. There are going to be a lot of teams that will absolutely overlook the potential of the injury if he's willing to sign an extension and they make that trade with the Bucks. Now, what that looks like, I don't know, because it's a question of, is it going to be a desperate team? Is it going to be the Timberwolves? Do the Timberwolves say, you know what? We just lost to the Spurs. Time to move on. Or is it the Cavs? The Cavs have been rumored as another team. If they lose to the Pistons in game 7, do the Cavs say, man, we got to break this thing up. What if they decide to bring LeBron back and he comes on a team-friendly deal for one more year, retirement tour, they trade for Giannis, they move on from Harden. You got Donovan Mitchell looking for an extension coming up as well. Like, the Cavs are going to be a team to look to break this thing up. I know the Knicks have been thrown around. Let's see if the Knicks get to the finals, I'd say keep the team you've got. Don't break this thing up with the Giannis move that I think... Yeah. You know, the bigger question is going to be Karl Anthony Towns and his extension. But I'm telling you, Carlos, there's going to be teams that are going to go and say, we will give you what you want for Giannis. Because he's not, if he was like 34th, like it's Kevin Durant. Here's the difference between Kevin Durant, where he is, and Giannis, where he is. We're talking a 6-year difference in their career. That's a massive, massive difference. Now, Durant, when he's still healthy, minus all of the burner accounts, which he just, stay away from the burner. What are you doing? Why is this still a thing with Kevin Durant? I don't understand. But when Kevin Durant is, 37 at this point now, when he's healthy, he's still one of the better scorers in the NBA, but we know that he's not at that level that he was at his peak anymore, and it's the twilight of his career. Giannis, you'd argue maybe 4 or 5 more years of, like, close to peak could be there should he stay healthy. Obviously works hard, keeps himself in shape, plays with such a level.

0: level of intensity that's there. I think there are a lot of teams that will absolutely be willing to gut some of their roster for Giannis, but it will be interesting to see what that looks like. Because here's the thing, too. What are you giving up? Because if you're the Bucks, you want a team to unload everything. You want first-round picks years down the road. Are you going to get that in return? Are you? And here's a team I'll throw out there, too, and I've heard this behind the scenes, the Orlando Magic for Giannis.
1: I heard the same thing.
0: I think the Magic could be a team that, given what happened in the playoffs, blowing the 3-1 lead, they haven't taken that next step. Are they willing to part with Paolo Banchero and go all in with what the roster is now and give him up and maybe give up fewer future assets and just say, Paolo's maxed out with us, we move on? I would not be surprised if the Magic are in the conversation, too.
1: Yeah, I'm wondering, it's just like two things. Do we have the same sources? And, like, did we just become best friends?
0: Yeah, did we? Yes.
1: Because I heard the same thing with the Magic. That's incredible. It also seems like, doesn't Cleveland just have the itchy trigger fingers to get rid of Evan Mobley for some ungodly reason?
0: Yeah.
1: I don't get it. The Cleveland just wants to get old in a hurry. But you're right. Listen, there are going to be plenty of teams that are going to be in the Giannis sweepstakes. I say buyer beware just because, again, you typically don't see guys that go from a situation where they're used to getting everything to go into an organization where no might be a word that's going to be completely foreign to them. I still see, like, you know, obviously we're going to have the usual suspects. I'm with you. I don't think the Knicks should be in that whatsoever. They're going to be in there because it's New York, and, you know, Adam Silver hasn't met a big market that he hasn't liked. But you'll see the usual suspects, like the Miami Heat, of course, are going to be in on Giannis and all that. I don't know in terms of X's and O's what's the best fit for Giannis, but it's certainly over in Milwaukee, and it needed to be over for a minimum a year. Like, this is what happens when you drag your feet. All the laundry starts getting unfolded in front of everybody.
0: That is the big thing right there, Carlos, is that when you look at how this is dragged out in Milwaukee, you knew it was over once they started regress after they won the title. And I always think back to Kevin Garnett spending way too much time in Minnesota, loyal to the franchise, wants to be there forever, finally says, all right, trade me to the Celtics, because at that point they'd already traded for Ray Allen. They kind of built up that big three with Paul Pierce and Ray Allen were already there. They just traded for Ray Allen, and Garnett finally said, okay, fine, I'll do it. And he goes, listen, he won a championship. It was great. Like, Garnett spent way too much time in Minnesota. There's a certain point where you've got to understand loyalty is for one group of people in sports, and it's the fans, and that's it. Owners are loyal to making a profit. GMs are loyal to keeping their jobs and building a winner, whatever it takes, whatever the players look like on the roster, whoever they are with the roster, all of that. For players, it's the same thing. Like, you can pretend that, oh, we're going to be here forever, we're going to be a part of this. This isn't how this game works anymore. The NBA is not built that way anymore. Giannis has spent too much time in Milwaukee thinking this was going to continue, and now it's gone on from, hey, this was great, Now it's a rough seas type of venture for them, where you're looking around going, we've gone way too far into the storm and we need to turn back. We need to get away from this. Because once Dame got hurt too, and then the stretch provision, it got rid of him, you knew this year, you're like, okay, this is done. This is done. I'm going to sneeze. I literally have a sneeze sitting right at the edge of my nose. Wait. We're good, Carlos. But really, like, if you watch this, right, it's like once the Dame thing didn't work, you're like, I'm allergic to bad organization. So that's really what this is right here, clearly. Once you knew the Dame thing wasn't going to work, it was like, oh, yeah, this is probably going to be, this is going to work. So I think you're right. It went way too long with those two.
1: Yeah, I mean, this tells you that, you know, again, loyalty in the NBA means absolutely squadouche. It's not when you're going to get, it's not if you're going to be traded, it's going to be when. It's same thing out west. I think the Warriors hung on to Draymond way too long. Look at all the issues that he caused in there, too. So they could have moved on, and they're not going to be winning championships in Steph Curry's twilight year. So, like, when you hold on to these assets past the date, the expiration date, your organization fails for it. And now Milwaukee, they'll make the playoffs because, you know, everybody in the NBA makes the playoffs every so often. You have to be, like, you know, Washington Wizards bad in order to not make the postseason routinely, or God willing, the Bulls if they bring it down to the studs. But they're not going to be competitive. I can't see in the next 3 to 5 years where they're going to be competing for a championship again. And it's because they held on to Giannis for just a year too long.
0: And listen, great points, Carlos Ortiz, and I will add one last thing here, mentioning the Wizards. The Wizards did this with Bradley Beal for way too long. Way too long. They could have traded him 2 years before they did and gotten way more. And I know this for a fact that they could have gotten multiple first round picks, not the whole group of second round picks. But again, it was a new front office that they brought.

0: And now that started this rebuild, so eventually you just have to rip the Band-Aid off. But it's hard. Like, I get it. It's hard for organizations to move on from their franchise player, from somebody like Giannis that brought a championship to the Bucks, that nobody's done that since going all the way back to the great Kareem Abdul-Jabbar / Lew Alcindor. Like, that is what we're talking about here. So I understand the difficult spot that you're in with this organization, but at the same time, you gotta have a level of self-awareness. Love him or hate him, the Patriots were great at that in the Bill Belichick era. They just said, you know what? Other than Tom Brady, they moved on from everybody before the stock went too low and they got something in return, or they wouldn't pay a guy and they decided, we'll just let him go in free agency, and then they drafted somebody else. Didn't always draft well, but look, they went two decades as a title contender. So I think we can say the Patriots, love him or hate him, cheaters or not, everybody cheated in the NFL and still does in some way or another. I'm telling you, it happens. But yeah, eventually I just said, you know what? This is what we got to do. And it's, there is no loyalty besides you, the fan. That's it. That's where the only loyalty in sports actually sits. And this is how this is run. It's still a business and a lot of players know that. But this is just, I mean, man, for Miles Turner to just come in and just go, just scorched earth on Giannis, that means we're going to hear more. And that probably also means they did not get along during the season. I would bet you we're going to have more stories about Miles Turner and Giannis not getting along in that first year in Milwaukee. All right, the NBA draft is, what, a little month and a half away? Whatever it is, something along those lines. Do not think that the number one pick is set in stone with where it's sitting right now. We could have a complete shakeup at the top of the NBA draft. Nick Ashew, Westwood One Sports.
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1: Things in the Jazz might be talking about a trade just to move up one pick. That is real. But how much of it is actually real, right? Like, that's the question. So there's at least reports out there. Now, a lot of this is, right, the speculation. Oh, AJ DeBonso wants to stay in Utah. That's true. Do the Jazz want to give up assets to move up one pick to be able to draft AJ DeBonso? That now becomes the question. Because now you're throwing around a bunch of these rumors and a bunch of ideas of like, well, if the Wizards were to trade down one spot, what would the Jazz have to give up? If you're the Wizards, you absolutely have to leave all options open while tipping your hand to absolutely no one. So Michael Winger runs the Wizards front office, all right? He said, quote, they're going to at least consider trading down, and called this not a savior moment, essentially saying that, you know, having Trae Young and Anthony Davis already in the building, I will tell you this now, side note, I don't think Anthony Davis is going to be there very long. And Trae Young is due for an extension in a year, so both of them might not even be there that long. But if you're the Wizards, you got all the power now. This is the first time, like, the Wizards are in that spot where it's like they're the little brother that finally now is like, gotten real big and can beat up his big brothers, and they're like, I have the power now. I'm captain now. The Wizards are captain now. And if you're the Jazz and you really want AJ DeBonso, you got to be willing to give up something. Because if you're the Wizards, you can sit back honestly and say, we'll take either one. AJ DeBonso, Darren Peterson, it's about just getting the most talented players that are available to you. Either way. But if you're the Wizards and you have an option to trade down one spot, you get the number 2 overall pick. You then, on top of that, land Ace Bailey. That's the rumor. It's like, again, these are rumors, so how much of it is like, here's what I would do versus what you actually should do? Because there's a reason why this also could be complete BS. But it's thrown around that it's the Wizards trade down a spot, and they get Ace Bailey, who had a ton of hype heading into the draft last year, fell a little bit, was trying to fall, reportedly, because he actually wanted to go to Washington. There's something we don't hear very much. But young players have wanted to play for the Wizards because you look and go, well, I could get minutes. It's all young guys there for the most part. Now, you got a couple of vets there now, but like really, it's mostly young guys. They're building it up, trying to build a young core that's there. So the rumor is the Jazz trade up one spot. They give him a future first-round pick. You give him Ace Bailey, and the Wizards go down. I'll tell you this now. If I'm the Wizards and I can still draft Darren Peterson, who has more upside than AJ DeBonso, and get Ace Bailey and a future first-round pick, if that's true, you're making that trade in 2 seconds. Like, AJ DeBonso can be a great player and could be a franchise-altering player. So can Darren Peterson. In fact, if you go back and look, Darren Peterson versus AJ DeBonso when they actually played this past season against each other, Darren Peterson whooped him. Better defensive player, more intensity. The thing that's holding teams back was the cramping. And for a while, nobody knew what it was. And now he comes out and says it was too much creatine. I guess it's true. I don't know. I can't prove whether it is or it's not or whatever. But if the concern is that that's going to linger, it's not going to linger. Darren Peterson, as dangerous as these comparisons are, is getting compared to Kobe Bryant. It's high praise. It's high praise. Now, I remember years ago when Harrison Barnes first got to North Carolina, preseason All-American as a freshman, really stupid, hadn't played a game yet, Kobe Bryant comparisons. Andrew Wiggins, before he got to Kansas, Kobe Bryant comparisons. So you got to be careful. But that being said, Darren Peterson and Ace Bailey and a future first-round pick, like, these are the types of things that are rumored right now. And the Wizards should make that trade in 2 seconds. Which means there could be a trickle-down effect the rest of the draft. Could you have other trades? Could you have other teams that are looking to maneuver their way around and essentially build up more assets and maybe get an extra pick in this first round because you could get two players that could make a real difference to your team? Whatever. Like, there's a million different ways that you could go. But here's what I will do to maybe throw a little bit of water on that fire that the Jazz trade up. Danny Ainge is in the front office of the Utah Jazz. And if you remember Danny Ainge when he was running the Celtics, that's the guy that fleeced the Sixers to trade down from 1 to 3. When, remember,

0: The Celtics were the previous team that did what the Thunder did, where it was like, let's get a million first-round picks, and their goal was to trade. Their goal at the time was actually to trade for Anthony Davis. But Anthony Davis didn't want to sign an extension, so they just the Celtics said, you know, screw it, we're not going to be able to do it. So they did other things. But one of the things they did, they won the number one overall pick, and that was a good team at the time, but they actually traded down from 1 to 3. They drafted Jason Tatum. The Sixers drafted, remember who it was? Markelle Fultz. So Danny Ainge knows what the hell he's doing. Before we were talking about Sam Presti in Oklahoma City and how great he was as a general manager, Danny Ainge was the asset collector. Danny Ainge was the guy that we always said, don't pick up the phone if Danny Ainge calls because he's going to fleece you in a trade. He knows something. So if we're all looking at this and going, that's a no-brainer for the Wizards, if that's actually a trade, what don't we know? Or is Danny Ainge looking around going, I'm not giving up all that. I'm not going to make that trade. Because technically, if you look at both these rosters, A.J. Abanza makes more sense in terms of how the Wizards are built. They got a lot of guards already, and the Jazz have a lot of wings, and Darren Peterson makes more sense. So really, from a fit perspective, in terms of how the roster is built, it actually makes sense to Abanza 1, Peterson 2. But here's the thing. These teams are bad, and the Wizards are a really bad team, and you got to go and just get the most talented player that's available, period. That's the move that you make. Get the most talented player. Figure out the rest of it later. That's it. That's all that it is. Don't worry about fit. Worry about what your roster looks like later in terms of, like, that. That's the only conversation that you should be having if you're the Jazz or Wizards. I'll be honest, I believe very little in terms of any trade rumors that are going on between the Wizards or Jazz. I don't believe that, like, in the end, this is going to happen. But if I'm the Wizards, I'm making that happen in 2 seconds. And again, because this draft is so deep, even think of what's going to happen down the draft. Like, we had a bunch of trades in the NFL draft because the NFL draft was a little different, right? You didn't have somebody that was never felt like this was a draft with, like, oh my God, franchise altering players across the board. Not that they're saying that's not going to happen because Jeremiah Love was in that conversation, but then there's teams like, well, it's a running back, which is stupid, by the way, because he's more than a running back. Sonny Styles could be a franchise-altering defensive player, and David Bailey is an edge rusher. You're thinking, okay, this guy could be a great edge rusher. So there were players there, but when you're lacking quarterbacks in an NFL draft, it's always looked at as a little bit of a down year, and it's more like teams can go, well, you know, this defensive player and this defensive player kind of neck and neck in our ratings. Maybe if we trade down, we can get more value. It's all about value in a deeper draft, but you're really getting everything in this NBA draft. You're getting depth and talent down the board, and you're also getting the potential for franchise-altering future, maybe MVP talent at the very, very top of the NBA draft. So it's like this perfect storm of two different things where teams are looking around going, how do we maximize this, right? You'll see that next year in the NFL draft because you could have 5, 6 quarterbacks taken in the first round, maybe. Again, we thought more quarterbacks would be in the first round of this NFL draft. So that doesn't mean that it's guaranteed a year out that it's going to look exactly the same. But this NBA draft has a level of a perfect storm where you're going to have depth of talent farther down the board and you have franchise-altering talent at the very, very top. The chance that we have multiple stars traded on draft night, I think, is very real, beyond Giannis. I mean, it really is. Do we see the Cavs get aggressive if they lose tomorrow or Sunday? It's tomorrow. Today's Saturday. Today's Saturday. Yeah, today's Saturday morning. Good God, the calendar is just... What happens if the Cavs lose Game 7 to the Pistons? Do they go star hunting? Or do they look and try to get some younger pieces and get first-round picks and, you know, trade Donovan Mitchell? I mean, anything is possible. Look, the NBA has been way too quiet for the last few years in terms of what could happen in terms of really aggressive off-seasons. I think we got an off-season now where you're going to see more of this. There's a lot of potential for... I mean, just an absolute S show around this draft. We know Giannis is going to get moved. You know, you got an owner coming out like, we got to figure this out now. Now Miles Turner's like, yeah, he never got fined. Giannis did whatever he wanted. So we know he's gone. It's not if, it's just when. That's really all that this is. I love this NBA draft, man. I think this is going to be fun. But just believe very little of what you hear, including what I say. I'm full of crap, too. I mean, listen, I've talked to some people about this, but... There's some questions about what could happen at the very top. All right, another hour coming up. Nick Ashew, Westwood One Sports.
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0: he had to wear pads in December, and that's not fair. 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
5: I'm doing great. And before we get into all the news and rumors, the NFL's clear message that they're set on world domination. 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
4: Oh my gosh.
5: Getting into it with different fan bases is always entertaining. A lot of back and forth with Cleveland Browns. Excuse me. I'm sorry. Shedeur Sanders fans. Mm. There's a difference. You want to bring everyone up to speed with what's happening there with the Shedeur stands,
4: well,
5: fans,
4: yeah,
5: loyalists.
4: The Shredidiots, those ones, the Shredidiots.
5: Is that what we're calling them?
4: So this will be my, this, like this, I'm just about done, right? Because if you don't support Shedeur, you're a racist, which is insanity to me. Like when I hear people get at me and say, well, you know, the NFL's just not ready for a confident, you know, black guy with swagger. It's 80% black in the National Football League. Like that's, you just described every guy that plays in the National Football League. I don't care who you are, man. If you play in the National Football League, you have a type A personality. Like I get this all the time from people that drives me crazy. Yeah, I'd have played in the league if it wasn't for this knee injury, right? Or no, the reason you didn't play in the league is one, you weren't blessed with the talent. Two, you didn't have the balls to play in the National Football League. You don't. So stop it with that stuff. And to sit there and think that the NFL conspired against somebody because they wanted to keep him down or they didn't want the swagger. You're kidding me, right? Of course they want him to work out. Like, he has the highest selling jersey as a fifth rounder of any rookie in the National Football League, ahead of Travis Hunter and ahead of the number one overall pick from the Tennessee Titans. Right. So, I mean, like Cam Ward. So, like, stop saying that people wanted him to fail. You've got to understand, did he have first round grades? Did he have first round talent? Yes, he did. He had, I went back and looked at all the scouting reports, okay? Because I remember what I thought of him. I thought ball placement accuracy, elite level ball placement accuracy. Ability to throw accurately from a muddy pocket. Yes, all those things were great. Did not have great arm talent. I've told you guys this on this podcast a million times. That doesn't matter to me. Accuracy and timing beats arm talent any day of the week. Arm talent usually gets you in trouble more than anything else, right? Pocket discipline. Did he have great pocket discipline? He took a ton of sacks. He held the ball way too long. So what you want to figure out is that endemic of him not understanding? Is that endemic of him just not wanting to take what the defense gives you, not getting through the progressions, holding on the ball because you want something better? Or is that a function of you can't run the ball very well, your scheme isn't very good? Like, we got to figure that out. Why was that the case, right? And so, you know, and didn't have elite athletic ability from a escapability standpoint. So now all of a sudden, you've got some great traits, but you don't have generational traits. So now it comes down to the film and the interview process. We got to find out what you know and what you don't know.

0: Are these issues that you're having in the pocket? Are these taking sacks? Is this holding the ball you not understanding? Or is it just a function of how bad you are up front? Did you have a bad offensive line, right? Did you have a bad scheme? Was it not like, what did that not work? So now the interview process becomes imperative. One of the issues that I get into with the draft all the time is traits over tape. Like, there are certain guys, Anthony Richardson, traits over tape. Guy was physical, could run, big time arm talent. All they took a flyer on him just because of generational traits. Shadur didn't have generational traits. Great accuracy and great ball placement. That's awesome. But that's not enough. That alone is not enough to elevate you or keep you in a certain place. So then it became the pre-draft process. Dude, when you come in with the reports of being arrogant and not being prepared and failing the grease board tests, and this is not like, does that word spread around? Of course it spreads around. Is it collusion? Absolutely not. And when you actually fall out of the first round, Mike, then all of a sudden it becomes what? There's only a handful of teams that are looking for quarterbacks, right? It's a handful of them. Because some teams have their quarterbacks, right? And they're not looking for that. And then it becomes, well, wait a minute. If I'm drafting a guy in the second or third round, and I have a team that I don't look at him as being my starting quarterback, and I have a team, I need second, third, fourth round picks to come in and start right away, come in and play right away. So then you just continue to make that, you know, precipitous slide down the draft board. And ultimately, all those things are what conspired against Shadur Sanders. Not, it wasn't, hey, the NFL is going to show him or teach him a lesson. I mean, that's just stupidity. And it's not like, Mike, I didn't do my homework. I mean, I called the game, right? So I reached out to guys I know that are on defensive staffs that played him and asked them about prepping for, you know, Shadur and where he was at in the process. And so all these things, I compile all these things, and I loved him coming out. I love the accuracy. I love the ball placement. You know, I put a premium on that. So those are the things that I looked at. And guys that I talk to, you know, some of the coaches on the offensive staff at Cleveland, they don't have any reason to lie to me. Those guys, the offensive coaches didn't conspire. Do you think some offensive, you know, positional coach is calling up owners around the league going, you don't want to take this guy? Like, that's just, it's ridiculous.
1: But, all right, let me see if I can get you to extend a little bit of an olive branch here, okay?
0: Yeah.
1: To Shadur fans. You think he can play?
0: Oh, there's no question.
1: You think he's an NFL starting caliber quarterback?
0: I think he's got some NFL starting caliber traits, right? But just because you, like, I will say this until I'm blue in the face, and this is something I told my son when he went into professional baseball. Just because you play a pro sport doesn't make you a professional. You have to become a professional. And, you know, there's some bad looks with the legendary stuff and all that garbage, right? I don't care. I don't care about that, Mike. But, like, when you come into a meeting, and I got this a lot from Shadur fans. Well, I didn't see the bad grease board meetings. So, like, I'm supposed to just believe. Well, they don't release the bad stuff. You know, that, like, the teams aren't released. The teams are pumping kids up. But if you have, like, really bad, they're not releasing it. But do they talk about it behind closed doors? Do the whispers get out? Absolutely they do. Absolutely.
1: Look, I live for quarterback drama, okay? Mm-hmm. And we've got the quarterback battle in Cleveland. In Minnesota, everyone's saying the right thing, that it's going to be a fair and legit competition between Kyler Murray and J.J. McCarthy. Do you buy that?
0: No. No.
1: The fix is already in?
0: There's not a,
1: You know what I mean?
0: Yeah. I mean, there's not a fix. There's one.

0: one guy that has proven over time that he can play in the league, and that's Kyler Murray. And the other guy has had, what, one good game or one game where he looked the part? But for the most part, he has been unavailable or he has been woefully inadequate when he got an opportunity to play. Now, that doesn't mean that Kyler Murray all of a sudden is going to, you know, morph into this guy that understands the offense and that grows 6 inches. I mean, that ain't going to happen. So
1: six, huh?
0: Yeah. That 6 inches and put him at what? 6'1". But anyhow, you know what I'm saying? And so I just don't think it's going to be a real open competition. I think they'll open it up that way and say, hey man, every guy's going to get reps and, you know, you're going to get a day. And I think it'll be a pretty quick separation. I think the other thing is, who are the guys most likely to gravitate to? Like on the team, who's going to run the team the best? And who are the guys, like when you start talking about Justin Jefferson and you start talking about some of the guys that are on the Minnesota Vikings, which quarterback will they gravitate to? Which guy? Because you want to win. You not only want to win, but you want to compile stats, right? You want to have some offensive explosiveness. You want all those things. So which guy gives you the best opportunity to do those things with the Minnesota Vikings? And I've got to believe that becomes Kyler Murray. Now, there's plenty of things I don't like about Kyler Murray, like your propensity to try to extend the play when the first read in the option is open. Get the ball to the first guy. Fall in love with the boring. And I've said this many times on this podcast and all over the place where I do stuff nationally, but that dude always feels to me like he'd rather make a SportsCenter highlight than win a game. And that's a problem.

0: schedule. If the first read in your progression is the flat to the running back, you throw it. You get yourself 5 yards. You put us as an offense in second down and five. If you turn that down to get something better, you pull the ball, you scramble around, and now all of a sudden you're playing at 50% off schedule, guess what ends up happening? Every play that you make that's a SportsCenter highlight, you got two plays that come in return that are bad. It's an incompletion. It's a sack. At the end of the day, you're looking up at the wrong end of a score where you've had four big-time freaking highlights, but you've had seven lowlights that end up costing you the game in the last minute.
1: Hey, I guess if I'm a Viking fan, be happy that Minnesota is embracing the idea of competition, because you know how it works with a lot of teams. Well, I mean, what I'm saying is that you invest a first-round pick, a high first-round pick, in a quarterback like J.J. McCarthy. A lot of teams are like going to be dead set on doing whatever it takes to try to get, you know, a return, even to the point where it's obvious he can't play. But they keep trying to make it work. At least they're opening themselves up to the idea pretty quickly. Hey, we may have missed it with this guy.
0: Well, so I think that this isn't an open competition. I think what they're doing is admitting they have made the mistake. Right? Now they haven't ripped the Band-Aid off, but they admitted they made the mistake. So this is not like a San Francisco situation where they draft Brock Purdy and Brock Purdy just happens to be the guy and they can move on. What was the cat's name? They had to move
1: Trey
0: on.
1: Lance.
0: Trey Lance. They can move on from Trey Lance. Like this is not that situation. You're bringing in a veteran quarterback who's had some success, who's taken a team in Arizona to the playoffs, who's done some pretty special things, right? This is not, hey man, open competition. This is an admission that we drafted a dude that can't play at this level. That's what it is to me. And you know, they don't want to come out there and say it,
1: right?
0: But they're saying it without saying it.
1: Yeah. Well, at least they're doing that.
0: Right.
1: You know, other organizations might just continue to go along.
0: Kick the can down the road and see if by some act of God that he can all of a sudden he becomes a player.
1: Exactly.
0: Right.
1: Hey, coming up on the Stinking Truth podcast, the NFL isn't fooling around. They are dead set on world domination. And that is next.
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5: Yeah, they do.
4: But across the world, the NFL's still trying to grow. You know, there's some other sports that they still lag behind. The NFL schedule release made it clear that they are looking to take over with 9 international games spread all across, spanning the globe.
5: Spanning the globe, yes. Yeah, I mean, you want to talk about understanding that here in America, you're not completely tapped out on the money you can make, right? You're a $20 billion a year industry, but there is fertile ground outside of the United States of America, and people have an appetite for professional football. And I think, I personally now, I think it's great. I did a game. I opened up Tottenham Stadium.
4: Tottenham.
5: So we did the first game in Tottenham Stadium, my crew did, and it was awesome, right? I mean, people in London love NFL football, and you go to a game and every jersey is represented. It is an awesome thing. And it feels like at the time when you go out there, it just feels like, man, a really cool, like, what an honor. And it was, but then you come back to America and you're like, oh my God, I'm just beat to a pulp and I got to prep another game. And so like I look at those international games and the wear and tear they take on the players and how tough they are. And how much of a creature of habit and routine you are as a player, even me as a broadcaster. And I'm like, man, that's tough sled. Now, most of the time teams will take their bye week afterwards, but not all the time. They get the choice whether they want to do that or not. But there is no question. I mean, you look at an Australia game, a Mexico City game, Brazil, you got Paris, you got
4: Munich,
5: 3 London, you got Munich. I mean, it is all over the place. Yep. And you know that is fertile soil to grow your game and get people excited about you internationally. And what an unbelievable job the NFL does when it comes to that. And they're just going to keep on growing it, keep on doing it. I know you think there's going to be

0: be a team in London eventually, right?
1: Oh, I think there'll be a Super Bowl in London. I think we're within 10 years. I think nine now.
0: Super Bowl in London.
1: Well, I mean, come on. If you buy into the idea that the NFL is dead set on growing worldwide, then why wouldn't you put your signature event on a world stage?
0: Dude, I just don't. I mean, gosh, no, not in 9 years.
1: Within a decade.
0: Within a decade.
1: By 2035, 2036, we're getting a Super Bowl in a foreign city.
0: Man, I hope not. That would be against all things.
1: But see, you got to understand America. That
0: America, Mike. Know,
1: at this, at, well, if you're trying to become, it's not just about America, it's about global. Although, here's the thing too, and the NFL schedule release proved this. I just love the NFL's audacity. You know, the fact that they're just like, we're the NFL and you're not,
0: mm-hmm.
1: and we're going to take what we want to take. Like NBA, Christmas Day is your day?
0: Right, yeah, we got it.
1: Not anymore.
0: Yeah, hold Thank my beer. You.
1: We'll take that.
0: Right.
1: Thanksgiving. Yeah, well, we've always had football on Thanksgiving, but, you know, Friday's about college football and rivalries and, of course, high school football. Nope.
0: Yeah.
1: Now we're going to put a Black Friday game.
0: Right. We're going to put
1: on Friday.
0: We're going to put Denver at Pittsburgh.
1: Looks right? like, yeah.
0: Black Friday, Denver at Pittsburgh. We got the three Thanksgiving Day games, right?
1: And, oh, by the way. Oh, you don't play football on Wednesday? We do.
0: Yeah.
1: Why? Because we can.
0: Right.
1: And
0: exactly.
1: Now we're gonna have a Thanksgiving Eve game. Yeah. I love it.
0: Yeah.
1: I love it.
0: Yeah. I do. I do as well.
1: Because who out there listening and watching is like, oh no. I need less NFL football.
0: All right.
1: Come on.
0: Think about Black Friday too. That's where you just give your wife the credit card.
1: Yeah.
0: And like, hey babe, you go take care of yourself on Black Friday. Papa Bear's gonna be home, hunkered down. Watching this Black Friday game, the Wednesday game, before the three Thanksgiving games, right? I mean, they've got what are they?
1: So it's got to be Packers and Rams for Thanksgiving Eve. We got Bears and Lions,
0: Bears
1: Eagles
0: and, Lions.
1: And Cowboys, Chiefs and Bills. Bills.
0: Come on.
1: Stop it.
0: Come on. But I will say this. One of the things that drives me crazy, I'm not the biggest schedule release guy. You know, people get all giddy about the schedule release. I'm like, well, you're going to play the ones you got to play, you know? And
1: you
0: so,
1: hate it when I say, all right, we're going to take the Broncos schedule.
0: Oh, yeah.
1: This is a win. This is a loss.
0: This is
1: you hate that.
0: Every
1: Even
0: radio,
1: though I end up, when it's all said and done, we end up being pretty close to what they end up finishing.
0: Yeah, we never pick the right games, but yeah. So I always look at, like, it always drives me crazy, that game. Okay, win. That's a loss. Win, loss. Win. Like
1: Guilty as charged.
0: Stop it with that garbage. I look at the schedule as like I was still a player. I look at the schedule. What is the first thing you do as a player when the schedule comes out?
1: Oh,
0: schedule
1: easy. Week. When's your bye week, right?
0: When's your bye week? And do I have a tough matchup?
1: Oh.
0: Do I personally have a tough matchup?
1: Like, for example, you would.
0: So when I was playing in Denver, the Chargers, we always beat the Chargers. The Chargers, I didn't look for like Raiders or Kansas City or anything. When do we play the Chargers? Right? What are our two games against the Chargers? Why? We're going to beat them 24-7 because their offense sucked. They were awful. I don't even remember the quarterbacks they had. I mean, it was truly garbage.
1: Is that like during the Stan Humphrey days?
0: No, it was after the Stan Willahan or some crap. Like, guys you didn't never even heard of. Like, I don't even know. To this day, I can't remember.
1: Uh-huh.
0: But their defense with John Perella, still one of the best players. They couldn't rush it was not going to rush the passer. But the dude was like running into a freaking fire hydrant brick wall. And like, there's very few guys I couldn't take off the ball. John Prey is a former Nebraska guy, right? It just like, and then they had, was it Jamal Williams? Oh, like I knew that some gun was tougher than me when
2: as a rookie, he lined up across from us and he had no tape on his hands or fingers. I was like, uh-oh.

0: Oh, oh, oh, oh, oh, no gloves on, no tape. I was like, oh, oh, oh, we got one. We got one. That guy's going to kick somebody's ass. I was like, thank God he's on the other side. But, you know, they had Junior Seau. Yeah. They had Kirk Gavea. They had, like, they had some dudes. And you knew, like I said, we're going to beat them 24-7. And it was going to be the two toughest games we had all year. Because they were, Rodney Harrison and
1: just an all-day sucker.
0: Oh, dude, it was one of those things. We used to have this guy that I played with named Matt Lepsis. Played right tackle for us. And I used to mess with him all the time. Be like, dude, what'd you do to Rodney Harrison? He's like, what? I go, Rodney called me the other day. Said he hates you. He goes, he hates your guts. He's like, man, he's looking to like hunt you up. Well, I didn't do anything to Rodney. And he would just be the most nervous guy.
1: You're such a jerk. You are such a jerk.
0: I'd just be needling him, right? Just getting, I don't know what you did, but man, he said he's got something for you. Like, he's going to take you out, you know.
1: Folks, this is what happens when you have as many injuries as Stink had during his playing career. Way too much time in the trainer's room to just think.
0: Right. Do you think Rodney ever called me during the season?
1: How could I mess with my teammate while you're encased in ice?
0: Right, exactly.
1: Clearly, some NFL teams want in on soccer's popularity because a number of NFL stadiums will be hosting World Cup matches this summer. In order to do so, some of them have to switch the playing surface from turf to grass because FIFA says so. Mm-hmm. So these NFL teams, they'll bend the knee to soccer, but then go back to turf for their NFL players who would much rather play on grass than turf. And they're upset that these teams are doing it.
0: All right.
1: Thoughts?
0: I'd be pissed off. You'd much rather play on a natural surface without question. And why can't we play on a natural surface? I mean, we've got dome stadiums in Vegas and in Arizona where they roll the turf out. It's on a train track. It just rolls outside in the parking lot and they roll it back in. So all week it spends outside in the sun and they water it and they do all whatever they do. They shade it. They do all kinds of stuff. And then they just roll it back in for Sunday. Like, I mean, I don't understand what the process is. And then we got to bend the knee to FIFA with those little dudes running all over the place, the tiny little feet. Like, these guys are 5'6" and 122 pounds. No, we can't have them on turf. Meanwhile, we got big behemoths out there like mixing it up. I don't understand why that isn't a thing. I do understand because our union has no balls. They have been emasculated. We have proven it time and time and time and time again. And I am guilty. I'm part of it. But we just don't have any onions.
1: Yeah, right. There's no. You guys are players. I mean, listen, the NFL owners and stuff, they're not worried about you as players. You're just there in moments like that to advance the brand. And if that means you're going to play on turf instead of grass, or you're going to go play in Australia, too bad.
0: We're going to play in a parking lot.
1: Too bad.
0: That's what we're going to do. Yeah. And, you know, I mean, obviously it's gotten a lot better with all the, you know, with all the signing bonuses and the guaranteed money and all that stuff, which certainly has gotten better. I think the sacrifice is the product, you know. I mean, guys keep negotiating themselves out of practicing, we keep negotiating ourselves out of being professionals. So why would you keep the professionals and pay them extra money if you can just keep young guys and, you know, move them along?
1: Come on, you play the game. You want to take the Dallas schedule? You want to do the W's and the L's?
0: Yeah, oh yeah, oh yeah, I can't wait. Yeah.
1: No?
0: Win, win, loss, win, win. This is a tough one on the road. By the way, did you see the mileage? Adam Schefter, my buddy Adam Schefter, and I've worked with Adam for years at ESPN, but Adam covered me. He's a beat writer here in Denver when I was playing.
1: Yeah.
0: So Adam and I are good buddies. He put the mileage out there for like who's

0: got the most, who's got the most miles?
1: It's got to be a West Coast
0: national. Well, I mean, it's like, hold on, I got it right here.
1: Is it San Francisco?
0: Yeah, I think it's the Niners traveling 38,105 miles. The Rams, 34,000. The Texans, 28,000.
1: Who's got the least?
0: The least is the Panthers at 8,740.
1: Wow. That's like 26,000 miles less. Is that a, is
0: where
1: that
0: do
1: a
0: big, they? Well, they're just, are all their games home games, or well, they can't? Did they cancel half their schedule because nobody was interested? The one that, it's the games I'm doing. They just canceled them. I got a bunch of, you know, I'm going to have a bunch of Panthers games.
1: Well, hold on to that thought, because yeah, in our next segment here, coming up on the Stinking Truth podcast, it's question mark. Mark answers your NFL questions. And that is coming up next.
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2: Right back here on the Stinking Truth podcast across the Odyssey Radio Network. And this is quickly, because you've asked for, has become a regular segment here on the Stinking Truth podcast, and that is Question Mark, where we take your questions sent in to us, and we just kind of lightning round, goes through as many of them as we possibly can. We start with this one from Sean from Fort Lauderdale, who asks, Mark, how did the Dolphins sign Devin Achan to a big deal? I thought they weren't going to have any money to spend after the Tua hit.
3: Yeah, right. Because the NFL salary cap is fungible. It's fake. You can make it work if you want to. So just understand this. When a team claims salary cap poverty and we can't get this guy signed, I mean, we love him, but he's a cap casualty. That means we don't want to put a ring on it. We don't like the guy as much as you like the guy. We're ready for the guy to move on. We're ready. Like, we want to readjust our contract our roster. If you want to sign a dude, you will find the money, regardless of what that guy costs, to get him signed, to get him re-signed. You'll manipulate other dudes' salaries. You'll give signing bonuses out. You'll create cap space. You will do whatever it takes. So it's one of those situations that if you want a guy signed long-term, you can get a dude signed long-term, even if you're eating all that money. That's why when people said, after the Russell Wilson deal went south in Denver and they released Russell Wilson and they took this enormous cap hit.
4: Was it $87 million? Yeah, I think at the time it had been the largest.
3: And they split it in two, 53 1 year, whatever the next year. And people were like, oh my God, we won't be able to feel the team. It's going to be pandemonium. It's never going to work, you know, and get ready for this. And they went to the playoffs that year.
4: Yeah.
3: They went to the playoffs that year. You can figure it out. You can get it done. Again, if you don't want to sign a guy, all you have to do is claim cap poverty. We can't get it done. Oh, he's been such a good player for us. We're so sorry. We're so sorry. That's a team that doesn't want to sign a dude. If you want to sign a dude, you will find a way to sign the dude.
2: Yeah, look at the Dolphins. They supposedly were in jail after the Tua hit, yet they've gone out, they paid for Malik Willis, and now they've paid for Achan. So clearly it can be done.
3: By the way, Achan, phenomenal player. I don't think he gets the credit that he probably deserves for being an inside runner. He's got power. He's got breakaway to the house speed anytime he gets off, you know, anytime he gets beyond that first level, he will run away from defenses. The guy's phenomenal. He led the league in explosive plays, explosive runs last year. So that dude is not a good player. He's a great player. Good for the Miami Dolphins for recognizing the pieces that they want to build around. You know, they've moved on from Tua, as you mentioned, they moved on from some other guys, but they've got the pieces they want to build around.
2: This one comes in from Chris at Let's Go Bolts. He's a Tampa Bay Lightning fan, and Tampa Bay out of the playoffs a little bit early, so he gets to pay closer attention to football. He asks, most improved NFL team after the draft? And let me just add for that, that includes the draft, trades.
3: Yeah.
2: Who would you put after the draft?
3: So I loved, again, I think the

0: quarterback issue, obviously, they haven't figured it out in Cleveland yet. But I thought they addressed free agency. They went after and got offensive linemen. I thought their offensive line went from a strength of this franchise to over the last 3 years, just old. They went from, hey, this is the strength of the franchise, to, hey, they're just old. And they moved on from a bunch of guys. They went out and got Fanu from Utah, who's a damn good player. Denzel Boston, that gave them size, the receiving core. McNeil Warner at the safety position, that I thought was, you know, a big guy that can run, that can make some, they can make some moves. I think he was, where was he at? Toledo or something. Like, so I thought they did a really good job. I love the Giants. I love the Maui Noah kid. I love the Reese kid, because I think he gives them such versatility. So I like what they did. I love what Dallas did. I love the safety they took early. I love some of the defensive changes, some of the additions they made on the defense. Quinnen Williams is, you know, the guy's a phenomenal player. So there's a lot of teams that I think improved dramatically through the draft and through, you know, through free agency, that that I really kind of liked what they did. So those are just a couple of teams that I just look at and go, wow. The Raiders, like, I mean, I hate to credit the Raiders for anything, but, you know, I think the Raiders did a great job in free agency. And then what becomes of Fernando Mendoza? Like, does he become the guy?
1: But it's worth getting excited about for some of these teams. Hey, we just saw the Patriots go 4-13, and next year they're in the Super Bowl. Yeah. Jacksonville went 4-13. They turned it around. So it can happen overnight.
0: Sure.
1: Even for these teams that you might look at and say, well, they got a long rebuild ahead of them. Maybe not so much. Here's one. I like this one. The way to go, Jake. This is from Jake. As the official announcer of the NFC South.
0: Yes, Jake. Yes.
1: How do you see that division ending up? Does the winner win a playoff game? And also, as a Bucs fan, should I put my hopes in Todd Bowles again this year, or should I be prepared to be hurt again?
0: I mean, I think if you look at the overall quarterback situation, okay, do you really believe in Tua or Penix in Atlanta? And the answer is overwhelming, no, I don't. Right? I mean, it's got to be. So that's a big question mark, although I think Atlanta has an exceptionally talented roster. I think they're a really talented roster. I love Shuck in New Orleans, but I think that roster is limited. And I love what he did last year. They continue to build. Obviously, they went out and got another Achan, who used to be ETN, right? Like, so, like, they got the running back situation. I still think their lines of scrimmage were below adequate last year. They've got to bolster some of that stuff up. So I don't see them. I see them as competitive. They're going in the right direction, but I still see them another year or so away. Carolina, I don't believe in their quarterback. I don't believe in their franchise. I don't believe in the Carolina Panthers. I just don't. And so, you know, it'll be interesting to see, like, if Dave Canales, the head coach of Carolina, can get that franchise turned around. What an unbelievable job of coaching. Because I still just think, and you know, and they think, I mean, they have to think, Bryce Young, are you going to pay him? Are you going to make him your franchise quarterback? There's a reason you get into this fifth-year option stuff, right? So I don't believe they believe that. So with that said, I think Tampa is your number one choice. I think their quarterback situation is the best situation. They had extreme injuries last year. They've got to move on from Mike Evans. What's that going to look like? But I do think they're the best team. I do think they win that division.
1: All right, this is the Stinkin' Truth Podcast. This is Question Mark, where we invite you to give us your feedback and your questions. And we'll do this each and every week. Here's another one for you. It just comes in from Chiefs Kingdom. Mark, do you expect Patrick Mahomes to be 100% at the start of the season?
0: No. But do I expect him to be good enough to play? Absolutely. You're never 100%. There's always kind of, and I tell this to people with injuries all the time, and guys in this league, you got to reestablish what 100% is.

0: is. And it may be 80% of what you used to be, but it's good enough to play on, right? And it's good enough to be exceptional at. So will you, hey, listen, man, if you're ever, maybe you'll be better than that. I don't know, but you just have to understand that ever since anytime you have surgery, you're forever altered and you've got to come to grips with that. And so you kind of got to reestablish what my 100% is. I just think that there's a lot of moving parts with the Kansas City Chiefs that they open up Monday night in Kansas City against the Denver Broncos. Like, that is going to be an unbelievable environment. You know, the Swifties will all be there. It'll be the first time they get to see Travis and Taylor as husband and wife. I mean, how exciting is that?
1: Oh, I can't wait.
0: I mean, I'm giddy just to think about how many times, over under the amount of times they flash up to the booth that she's sitting in. 15?
1: Maybe not that many, but I get your point.
0: 10?
1: Yeah, okay. Yeah, you're in the ballpark.
0: Will she be dressed in white?
1: Yes.
0: It's a good question, Mike.
1: It's...
0: But they got, I mean, they lost both their starting corners. Like, there's a lot of moving parts with the Kansas City Chiefs. I'm really interested to see exactly what they look like. But anytime you got Mahomes, you got to figure you got a chance to be a contender.
1: I'm not saying, this is my own question, I'm not saying that there's, like, pressure on Patrick Mahomes. But, Mark, over the last couple of years, his numbers have gone down. If you look at 2022, where he threw for over 4,000 yards and 41 touchdowns. His numbers have gone down the last few years. Mm-hmm. His yardage has gone down. The touchdown passes have gone down from 41 to 27 to 26 to 22, albeit in an injury season. But he still played, 14, 15 games.
0: Yeah.
1: So his numbers have been trending the wrong way. So is this... not a put up or shut up year, but is it a big year for Patrick Mahomes to sort of kind of reverse that trend?
0: Yeah, you know, they were an offensive juggernaut for, you know, early in his career. They switched to more a defensive team, right? And part of that is, hey, you got to commend him for lack of, you know, selfishness and growing that way. But they got to figure out what they are on offense now. I mean, Chris Jones is older. Chris Jones isn't the same guy he used to be. That's just part of the aging process in the NFL. They lost both their starting corners. Like, all of a sudden, you're not going to be leaning into the defense, right? This offense is going to have to produce. And guys like Xavier Worthy, like, you took him to be that dynamic, lift the top of coverage, make the big plays like Tyreek Hill used to make. He just hasn't done that. So that hasn't been part of, like, his progress. He's had some big plays. But, Mike, when you think about his big plays, most of them are off reverses or off. You know what I mean? It just hasn't been the impactful passing game stuff that you thought he was going to be when he came out. And I remember his first game, I think it was against Baltimore, ran a reverse and he scored a touchdown. Everybody's like, oh my God, this could be great. You know, and it just hasn't been as dynamic in the passing game as you wanted it to. So yeah, there's big question marks there.
1: I got one more for you. This must be from a Patriots fan because he refers himself as a chowderhead. Says, Mark, I saw a clip, an older clip of Bill Belichick saying that the Super Bowl trophy should be renamed after Tom Brady, that its players are more important than coaches, and that the Super Bowl trophy, the Lombardi trophy, should be named after a player, and who's won more than Tom Brady. Should the Super Bowl trophy, the Lombardi trophy, should be changed to the Tom Brady trophy. And if anybody wins more Super Bowls than Tom Brady, give it to that person.
0: That might be the dumbest thing Bill Belichick has ever said when it comes to football.
1: Really?
0: The Tom Brady trophy?
1: Sure.
0: No, man, it's the Vince Lombardi. Can't you just hear the frozen tundra? You know, come on, man, it's the history of the league. You just can't go willy-nilly changing the name of the trophy. That's a dumb idea.
1: Wow.
0: Would you think it's a smart idea?
1: I think come on, does it have

0: to be the Lombardi Trophy forever?
1: Yes.
0: Why? Why not? Why not?
1: Yes.
0: Why not acknowledge the great players that this surprises me.
1: We acknowledge the great players.
0: As a player, I would think that you would want the trophy to be named after a player.
1: No.
0: No?
1: Why? Dude, there's history.
0: Because players,
1: you know what?
0: Players win the Super Bowls.
1: Make the lazy generation actually get on the Google machine and learn something about the history of this league. Learn about the guys that established and sacrificed to make this league great so that you could make all the money you make and you could be the celebrity that you are. No, it doesn't. No, we don't change it. It's just, that's ridiculous. That's just dumb. The wow. Vince Lombardi Trophy, change it to the Tom Brady Trophy. For everybody involved in the Stinkin' Truth Podcast, thank you so much for making us a part of your day. The Odyssey Radio Network, we thank you guys for playing us. 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For everybody involved, we're back with you next week. 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

0: part of Ellenwood, though. Ellenwood is in four different counties.
1: We don't have a distinction.
0: It's just Ellenwood. Ellenwood is in four different counties.
1: Well, it's just like saying the Dakotas.
0: Well, okay? it's three different counties. I'm serious, man.
1: I'll tell you what.
0: If you Ellenwood, you say, are you in DeKalb? Are you in Henry? Or are you in Clayton? Because you live in an area. I know some folks that live there. In Ellenwood. They're right around the corner from one place in DeKalb. But they went to school in Henry. And then Clayton County has this beautiful brand new school that's technically in Ellenwood, but it's Morrow High School. But it's technically... And so I'm just saying, if you Ellenwood, which county? Because is it like three of them? That's all I'm saying.
2: Because I definitely grocery shop in Henry County.
0: You see there?
3: All right, you tell everybody what's going on here. We're all discombobulated.
0: Good morning.
3: It's going to be a fun show, but everybody's doing the show.
0: Are.
3: It's like a remote.
0: It's a beautiful day outside, and it's nice. And we ain't going to talk about the stuff going on with the interstate. But
3: why? What's going on with the interstate? Well, you brought it up. I didn't know nothing was going on. I've been here for 3 hours. You know, I get here when it's still dark outside.
0: You'll find out when you get ready to go home.
3: Well, not if you tell me the interstate to stay off. Which one? Interstate closure. We'll see. Southwest Atlanta, I-285.
0: Look, man, the whole thing is going to be affected by this. The whole thing is going to, the whole, all around.
3: Well, you need to tell folks what's going on.
0: Well, that's what's happening. We got the interstate.
3: People can't see our TV.
0: Well, if people have been hearing about this forever. But if you're coming into our city this weekend, into our fair, first of all, welcome to our fair city.
3: Yeah.
0: We're so happy to have you here. But understand,
3: some of y'all,
0: you need to look at Waze or Google Maps or whatever it is to tell you how to get around the surface streets, because once this thing gets full effect here, ain't nobody going anywhere on the interstate. You know, that's one thing about this interstate. It goes all the way around the area. And
3: ask Pascual Correa about that.
0: But I don't know about that. But I mean, when something happens like this.
3: Oh, yeah, it's a trickle-down effect.
0: It impacts the whole thing.
3: Yeah.
0: And so if you know some street ways to get around today, you might want to map that out if you're heading to some things. Cause

0: things are still taking place. You still got festivals. You still got things happening. You got people graduating from high school. You got people graduating from college. You got all these things you want to get to. But understand, this interstate is going to get a little tricky to navigate here for this weekend. So glad to have you in town. But whatever you're going to get the chance to go and see, just consider that before you get into your car and drive around.
1: You didn't say your phrase.
0: What?
1: Pack your patience.
0: Oh, pack your patience very much. You have to. That's mandatory on a weekend like this.
1: You know what else is going on this weekend?
0: What is that?
1: First of all, I'm just going to tell you, I am now focused on, this is going to be my thing for the summer that we're going to be talking about. You'll come up with something, I'm sure. We always come up with something, and it happens organically. We just decide this is the lane we're going to occupy as far as providing information for our listeners. This is where I'm going to land this summer.
0: Okay.
1: On gaming.
0: Okay.
1: We used to talk about it. We stopped talking about it. Now, it's not your you know, your big brother, big sister's gaming. It's a different world. And there's also tentacles that go into other aspects of media and broadcasting. And so to revisit that is a lot more interesting now. I say that as we sit here on DreamHack weekend.
0: Yep.
1: Going on over at World Congress Center.
0: It is here. Big time.
1: And So I'm looking forward to what I'm going to learn, because at the end of the day, I'm getting to this, once again, getting to the party late, finding out things different. You know where I was at this week? In fact, it's our story. This is my story of the week. If Noel's got a second to hit that.
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2: Here's Sam and Greg.
1: All right. So this past week, I got a chance to do something I've never done before. And I was out at the Creator Summit. You familiar with the Creator Summit? It's kind of an extension of DreamHack.
0: Okay.
1: But think of creators. Whatever it is.
0: Right.
1: So this was the Creator Summit, which went on Thursday night. And they had everybody that you can think of connected with the various worlds under the gaming umbrella. Cosplay, all of that stuff. Influence, everything you can think of. They have speakers here, industry panels, gaming music, lifestyle content. You got to hang out with some of these creators and find out how they go about doing what they're doing. The journeys, Sam, that I heard from some of these people, it was literally like sitting in like our media meetings, our radio meetings, which are similar to the TV meetings you sat in throughout the years. They just use a different little wording, but it's basically the same thing. They tell us what they, you know, what we want to know and how we go about doing our job, so on and so forth. But these people who do this, I got a newfound respect for them.
0: Okay.
1: Because you and I don't get immediate feedback from what we do. We could if we had callers call in every segment. But for the most part, you don't. You put it out there and hope that folks like it. Television, movies, same thing. You put it out there, you don't get immediate feedback. The only time you get immediate feedback, the only areas that you get immediate feedback when it comes to things like this are theater and gaming. You immediately find out what folks think of you.
0: Right.
1: And theater is nowhere near as toxic as what these people hear about that are gamers and that create content, so on and so forth. They communicate with that world. And the things that they talked about and the experiences they've gone through and the kids have gone through, it's crazy. So like I said, it was just an interesting situation. This was, like I said, sort of a precursor to what's going on this weekend at World Congress Center. Is DreamHack. So I just want to tell you, I had a great time. Now, I had something else, but I'm handcuffed today because I left it at home. And I, you know, your little booklet, you write down notes throughout the course of the week.
0: Right.
1: And I walked out and I left it at the house. So this is my backup story of the week. But it probably would have been mine anyway, but it was. I want to thank Todd Harris and everybody connected with Skillshop, but I was out at the Creator Summit, and it was cool. And you would think that I'd be the oldest dude out there, right? No.
0: No.
1: They had people on a panel in their 60s.
0: Oh, yeah.
1: And made a point of saying, when they were talking to the crowd assembled, that she goes, I just want you to know, I've been doing this for a long time as far as gaming and what most of you do. I got to that party about 7 years ago, but I've been gaming since 1979.

0: And when I started playing Pong, right, at Atari. Well,
1: there you go, right?
0: So,
1: well, you had to go somewhere to do that. You couldn't do it at home.
0: Exactly.
1: You had to go somewhere and drop some quarters.
0: Well, not every once in a while, I run into a friend of mine who had a Pong, one of them box Atari boxes.
1: Atari, yeah.
0: And they had them in the basement, in a shag carpeted basement with grain paneling.
1: Yikes.
0: So anyway, there's my story of the week. Had a big time out at the Creator Summit. So I'm venturing into a world, and I ain't afraid, I ain't scared of y'all, into an unknown world for me, and looking forward to be educated.
1: Outstanding.
0: Yeah, man.
1: Outstanding. Outstanding. There was a story for me, I guess, was the fact, you know, last weekend we talked about the passing of Ted Turner and Bobby Cox, and the Braves did honor them. And I had a chance to be at Truist Park for that. And well done. Very well done. You walk into the battery at the jerseys, and appropriately, Ted Turner was on it with a number 17 on the back of the jersey for him, right? And Bobby Cox is number 6. And the ceremony was nice, but very fitting. You had the bagpipe playing Amazing Grace, a moment of silence, and you know, had the 95 World Series trophy came out that they both shared in common. So it was nice and reflective. And some people, you know, said some things. You know, Jeff Francoeur talked about his, you know, coming into the Braves and about Bobby. And it made me think about, as I lined up to do my live report for CBS Atlanta, I lined up on down the first base side. That's kind of where we lined up for live shots. At old Turner Field, we could be behind the plate or down the first base line. But you didn't want to be down the first base line when the Braves were taking infield, because Bobby always insisted on playing first base when they were doing infield.
0: He'd bring his mitt out.
1: Bring his mitt out. And here's the problem. Bobby had both knees replaced.
0: Oh, yeah.
1: So Bobby couldn't elevate.
0: No, he could not.
1: So if the throw came in a little high, he was like, hey, wham! All of a sudden, you got Rawlings on the side of your cheek. So that's what I was thinking. I lined up for my shot, and I lined up right by first base. And I said, okay, throw back. So, you know, a moment when people were reflecting, it made me think of something, you know, which I had that he loved to do. But it's great to do that. Great to see the fans come out and reflect on those two people this week and be a part of it.
0: I actually don't want to step on your story, because that's a good one. Jeff Francoeur talked about, I heard him tell another Bobby Cox story about how he was had an opportunity to play with Tiger Woods, and Bobby found out about it. He told that story, right?
1: Yeah.
0: And so, but he was supposed to play, and then they worked it out where they were going to take a road trip, and he says, all right, if you play here, you can, you know, pull a hamstring after your first at bat and go. But then you got to play on this field, because I want to let the starters get the day off, but because it's a bad field. But if you play there, you play in this one, you can go play with Tiger Woods today. Anyway, he told the story, and it was really, again, another insight into what you hear or heard throughout his time. Yeah. He was a player's manager.
1: Absolutely. And in talking with Jeff, he talked about how they wanted him to tell them more stories. Mm-hmm. His days with the Yankees, days of being around when people like Joe DiMaggio would come around, or Noah Mickey Mantle, that type thing. And he would, you know, there were times when he would want to tell stories, but he wouldn't. He could have written an incredible book.
0: All them dudes
1: book.
0: Could.
1: He could
0: All
1: have
0: them
1: an incredible
0: dudes.
1: Book, right? And, you know, we won't get that. But thankfully, you have people like Jeff and people with the team who will give us some of those Bobby Cox stories.
0: Who is the manager, maybe no longer with us, maybe still with us, who you would like to unearth their stories?
1: Well,
0: there's one that comes to mind for me.
1: The one come to me is Lasorda.
0: There you go.
1: Lasorda kind of put a lot of this stuff out there.
0: But he kept a lot of stuff.
1: I think, yeah, I think.

0: There's a shoe bottling place where I saw a couple, and then I name a couple names, and then I say, but I ain't going to tell you what happened.
1: Well, we ain't talking about a shoe
0: I just did, but it's just a tease. Well, you don't want to do that.
1: That had nothing to do with a shoe modeling place. You're bringing something totally different.
0: I said my story, and I bet you they're leaning in on my story more than yours. PGA, there is a major going on.
1: Yes.
0: And very few people care about it.
1: It's right outside Philadelphia.
0: I got it. Care about it as much.
1: I think they do.
0: You
1: look at the
0: they're waiting for Scottie Scheffler to come up and win this thing.
1: The day is moving day.
0: Yes,
1: and I think you're going to see something. In one of these tournaments, you know what? If you go out shoot even part of the first 2 days, the way that course is set up, chances are just today you're in a good situation. You played through the course a couple of times. You played your practice rounds. You survived two rounds. And now, hopefully the weather cooperates. They say it's been kind of windy.
0: Yeah.
1: Let me go out there and play and we'll see what happens today.
0: I think wait for Scottie Scheffler to do his thing and get up there and just win this thing. Hurry up. Tim Scarborough is going to join us again talking NBA playoffs and get his thoughts on the Hawks. We got draft right around the corner.
1: But he's coming also to talk about someone that we lost this week. But a voice. Very good.
0: Okay, you're going to teach? I mean, I'm just...
1: Well,
0: the audience.
1: What's Charlie Neal?
0: Thank you.
1: Many years, the preeminent voice of HBCU sports passed away this week, and Tim Scarborough had a chance to work with him.
0: So we're going to hear from Tim coming up next segment. Faculty to Field is a program going on. We're going to hear a lot about this, taking educators and coaches and putting them together and giving them opportunities to move forward and upward. And we're going to hear Kurt Miller is going to join us coming up in the 9 o'clock hour, talking about that. Noel's World, got a special Noel's World coming up today in the 9 o'clock hour. Going to talk to Jason Longshore, getting a set for Atlanta United in Orlando. And coming up at 11 o'clock hour, Mr. Crenshaw, a co-worker of ours, former co-worker.
1: Yes.
0: Coming back, Mike Salmon.
1: Well, he's got something special coming up, though, and he's got some special people in line with him for a new pro sports franchise for our area. You want to tune in.
0: There you go. That's all coming up. We're just getting started on this Saturday morning, 16th day of May. Noel's going to be, we'll get into that in a little bit. 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
1: Sixteenth day of May.
0: Ellen Woodley, by the way, did you figure out a section of Ellen Woodley we want to highlight? We got three segments here. We could mention each one of those little pockets that you're referring to that I don't know Ellen Wood has. You or Noel can jump in here and tell me. And educate me. Give me an area of Ellen Wood I'm missing that I don't know. I should have mentioned.
2: I'm thinking Ellen Wood. I think of three different high schools.
0: Okay. Well, let's mention them. Okay.
2: There's Cedar Grove, obviously. They're in DeKalb.
0: Okay.
2: And you got, you know, well, Stockbridge was Stockbridge, but kids who live in Ellenwood go to Stockbridge, which is in Henry County. And then you got Morrow High School, which is, you know, right there. That's in Clayton County, but it's physically at Ellenwood.
0: How does Ellenwood cover a couple different counties?
2: And just the way it's situated, it's put, you know, you have
0: city. I never heard of a city that encompasses two different counties.
2: Yeah, you got.
0: Well, hang on. Where's Atlanta? This stays all Fulton County, right?
2: You have cities that encompass two different states.
0: Which one?
2: What, in Kansas City one?
0: No.
2: Okay.
0: No. It's in Missouri, in case you didn't get the memo.
2: It's also in Kansas.
0: No, it ain't.
2: There is a Kansas City, Kansas.
0: There is a Kansas City, Kansas. We found out last week there's an Atlanta, Texas.
2: Okay, well, then there's Bristol. There's Bristol, Tennessee, and Virginia.
0: Okay.
2: That's where the,
0: thank
2: that's
0: you.
2: Where
0: the, that's an example. Right.
2: Okay.
0: That's the only one I know of. Maybe this dude knows of one. Tim.
2: He may.
0: Is he ready to go? All right. Hey, Scarborough, you been listening to this?
3: Yeah, I have been listening to that. And I think Sam might be right. There is a Kansas City, Kansas, right across the border.
0: I said there is one of those, but it's not the same city.
3: Technically not the same city, but they share the same area.
2: Yeah.
0: Okay.
2: Over two states.
0: Right. But there's not a city that bleeds over into another county. For just legal paperwork purposes, you couldn't do that. Like, you couldn't have a driver's license.
2: It's the same name.
0: Well, I'll give you that, but, you know, yeah. Twin Cities, yeah, but they got different jurisdictions. I was just making a point here. I'm being too literal. This is what's going on.
3: You're splitting
0: here,
3: hairs, yeah.
0: Yeah, you're right.
2: He's trying real hard this morning, man.
0: I'm just saying, you know.
2: Trying real hard.
0: He said something about Ellen. You know what you know about Ellenwood?
3: Who, me?
0: Yeah, you.
3: Man, I am a Philadelphian through and through. I live in Atlanta, but I know nothing about this city. I'm sorry.
0: I didn't know nothing about it either.
3: If it wasn't for Google Maps, I would never get anywhere but my house and maybe State Farm Arena.
0: Okay, all right. Well, that's enough of this. It's Tim Scarborough joining Sam and Greg, Sports Radio 92.9 The Game. Listen, man, we brought you on here for two different reasons. First and foremost, let's get your thoughts on what you're seeing with these NBA playoffs. Detroit's taking it to a seventh game against Cleveland. How that happened, I have no idea. Wemby and them boys finally got past Ant-Man in Minnesota. But you see who's waiting out there in the West and in the East with the Knicks. What are your thoughts on what's going on so far?
3: Well, you know, this Wemby team is very impressive. And, I mean, that's the Spurs group. It's good to see that organization get back to where it once was when they had Tim Duncan and Dave Robinson, Tony Parker in that group. This is the younger version. Wemby is a special, I mean, just like nothing we've ever seen before in terms of his abilities at 7'5", 7'6", 7'7", whatever they list that guy as. He's just an amazing basketball player. He can dribble, he can pass, he can score. And he elevates that team to the point where I didn't think they'd get at his age, at 22 and a half years old. But they're already pretty much there. But I will say, the defending champions, the Thunder, we talked about them last week, man, the balance on that team is special. And you know, they have Biggs and Chet and Hartenstein, those big fellas.

0: was patrol the paint, but they also set screens. They score. Shai Gilgeous-Alexander will get to the free throw line as much as James Harden in his prime. These guys are incredible, and they defend like there's nine guys on the floor. So it's interesting in this world of spacing and shooting threes that the teams with a post presence and defensive presence, like the Knicks and the Thunder, are all waiting for their opponents in the conference championships already. That tells you the value of size, defense, being able to control the paint at both ends is still something that wins despite the Steph Curry era of three-point proliferation.
1: Yeah, how about that, folks? Spending time this morning on the Sweet James Excellent Attorney's Hotline with Tim Scarborough. He is social. You can find him at TimScar20. One other thing I want to ask you about that. Knicks and OKC are kind of sitting. Rust factor maybe for these teams? I know you want to get rested, but can that set in with teams like that who've been rolling the way they've been rolling?
0: Yeah, there's a balance. And the Knicks, the Knicks have played as well as any Knicks team I've seen in my lifetime. And I go back to the Walt Frazier era. So, that team is scoring like there's no tomorrow. And they still defend like their hair is on fire, right? So that combination is brutal. But I will say this. The Knicks haven't really been challenged yet. They played a team in the Hawks that barely made the playoffs, a team that was under 500 in January of this year. So, and then they played a 76ers team that was never really itself. Joel Embiid only played 38 games this year. The big three of the Sixers, Maxey, Embiid, and Paul George, only played 25 games together. So, and they were a 7 seed. So the Knicks haven't been challenged yet. But I believe they will be challenged in this next round with the Detroit Pistons, who, by the way, have swept the Knicks this year four times. But the Pistons, they've faced down the barrel of elimination twice already. They were down 3-1 in the prior series and came back and won that. And they were down 3-2 in this series, and they finally won a road game at Cleveland. Nobody has beaten Cleveland at Cleveland until last night, where the Pistons just dominated them, forcing yet another Game 7. And I believe the Pistons will prevail in Game 7 at home. So you're looking at a Knicks-Pistons matchup. Wow, what a great Eastern Conference final. The Knicks, that rust versus rest thing, that's real. And I do I like a balance. I like to get a couple days rest, but I like to get right back in there, especially when you're playing hot like they are. So we'll see if they can pick it up where they left off. But again, the Pistons have been a thorn in their sides. And the Knicks celebrated on the Hawks floor and in their building, and then they did the same thing in Philadelphia. So right now, I'm not really, as a Tim Scarborough Atlantean / Philadelphian, I'm not really feeling the New York Knicks right now.
2: Nah, and as you said, the Pistons have handled New York, and the thing is, they've done it with what everybody says is the albatross of the Pistons, is they got nobody beside Cade Cunningham. Who's going to step up beside Cade Cunningham? And
0: they got guys though.
2: No, we know that, but I'm saying that's it's been like, what they used to say about Jordan and the Jordanaires. You got Cade and everybody else, and everybody else seems to be stepping up. You're right about the Knicks and seeing what's going on there. But I can say the same thing about OKC. They didn't really face nothing in that last series they faced LeBron James. That's who they paid, basically.
0: LeBron by himself.
2: Yeah, they played JJ Redick and LeBron James.
0: I agree.
2: And they have not
0: been challenged.
2: But you've seen what they can do when they have been challenged. That's the only difference between those two. We've seen them with their backs up against the wall.
0: And they are the defending champions. So they've already done this. They've been there, done that. The Knicks haven't won a championship since 1973. Walt Frazier and Earl the Pearl Monroe. So you got to go way back. Obviously, they've been there with Patrick Ewing a couple times, 94, 99.
2: Yeah, when Jordan took some vacation.
0: When Jordan walked away, exactly. Yeah. So, they've had their windows. But it's going to be soul-crushing once again for the Knicks, I fear, based off of what the Pistons have done to them, if the Pistons survive. If the Cavs win, I think the Knicks are going to the NBA championship.
2: Yeah, me too.
1: Tim Scarborough joining us, talking a little NBA, but also we usually always have him on when he talks college basketball. And if you've been

0: with us during this past basketball season. Most Saturdays we had him, he was on his way to work with HBCU Go, and he had a chance to work with someone that we lost this week. Longtime voice of HBCU athletics, Charlie Neal, passed away. Mm-hmm. And Tim, we asked you to come on this morning and reflect a little bit, man, with this incredible booming voice that for a previous generation in the 80s came on with BET each and every week, and now was, you know, had a chance to see a new rise in popularity in HBCU athletics.
1: Yeah, I mean, Charlie, what can you say about him, man? First of all, you know, as a person that grew up in Philly and lived in D.C., and to be around BET as I was, you know, when I graduated from college, I lived in Washington, D.C., and Donnie Simpson.
2: Thank you. Thank you.
1: And Charlie Neal were everything to me, you know. And both those guys, smooth, golden yep. voices, just the coolest dudes in the room, no matter where they are. So for me, at the end of Charlie's career, to be able to actually work with him on a weekly basis and get to know him as a human was just incredible. And I'll take you back to when I got hired by HBCU Go. I had to talk to Charlie Neal to get the job. And that was unusual, as Sam, you know, in this business, there's a line between executive and talent.
0: Right.
1: Well, Charlie was both. Charlie was an executive at BET, and he was certainly an executive at HBCU Go. And I remember Curtis Simons, who is the head of HBCU Go. I was wooing him. I went to D.C. I had lunch with him. You know, I talked to him about my career and everything. And then, you know, I really wanted to get on HBCU Go. And at the end of that meeting, he said, "You need to talk to Charlie Neal." And I'm like, "Well, why isn't Charlie sitting here at this table? I would have bought him a meal too, you know, because he's in D.C." But at any rate, you know, I eventually called Charlie. He had no idea who I was, despite the fact that Curtis said he would tell him who I was. And it was an interesting conversation, to say the least. And I was reassured when he read off a list of names, and my name was on that list. And he was like, "Oh, you're Tim?" He said, "Oh, okay." And then the whole conversation changed. But once I got to meet him and work with him and see how he preps, but here's the thing that will impress you the most about Charlie. He knew everybody's name. Every one of these venues he'd walk in, of course, all the famous people knew him and he knew them personally. Walter Payton, you know, Doug Williams is a great friend of his, the former quarterback of Washington Redskins back then. Lem Barney, Sam Jones, the Boston Celtic legend. Charlie Scott, another Boston Celtic legend. He told me stories about all those guys. And those were his friends. And for to walk into a room with Charlie, you are invisible.
0: Yep.
1: Because everybody gravitates to Charlie, and then he says, "Hey, janitor." He knows that guy by his name. "How's your kid?" It was incredible to watch, man, and to see how human he was and how cool he was. Every bit as cool in person as you thought he would be based off of his voice and his talent and all the work that he did on television. Just an amazing person, man. And I'm really happy to pay tribute to him and very sad that he's no longer with us.
0: Yeah, how sad is that? I always thought he should have written a book, or could have written the book. The
1: Me
0: experience
1: too.
0: That he had, the places that he got a chance to see, and
1: agreed,
0: you know, absolutely. You know, just so many great stories he knew how to tell.
1: Yeah, and you know, you remember the Goodwill Games?
0: Yep.
1: Ted Turner, who recently passed away, he created those games in the 80s because of the Russian boycott of the Olympics, and he took it to Russia. And they had, I don't know, 100+ events in track and field and all these different events that the Olympics had, basically recreated the Olympics. Well, Charlie Neal was the voice of that.
0: Yeah.
1: And Charlie has some really great stories about them spending, you know, 6 weeks in Russia and living out there and having, like, basically the Olympic Village recreated for them so they could feel like they were in America. Just awesome, man. Again, I can't say enough about Charlie. And then you think about him hosting that Budweiser Sports Report reporters on BET,
0: mm-hmm.
1: which was the predecessor of the sports reporters on ESPN. Charlie was the person who launched guys like Michael Wilbon, Ralph Wiley, David Dupree, Bill Roden, Brian Burwell, all those black writers.
0: Yeah.
1: He kind of put them on television. He was the first guy to do that. And, you know, Michael Wilbon is, of course, a household name on PTI. And, you know, all those guys owe their careers to Charlie Neal. So, yeah, legacy he's
0: left. I'll throw you one more, James Brown, you know, on CBS.
1: James Brown, yeah, right. Great friend of his. He talked about JB all the time.
0: Mm-hmm.
1: And, yeah, you're right. I mean, wow. Just every time I was around him, I just felt like I was in the presence of television royalty. Just an amazing legacy he's leaving.
2: Glad he brought up Donnie Simpson, too.

0: Chris Schenkel Award, 2023. Dennis E. Thomas Distinguished Service Award, Black College Football Hall of Fame, MEAC Hall of Fame, CIAA Hall of Fame. Which one is missing?
1: SWAC Hall of Fame.
0: Yeah, that was
1: missing. I believe he's in six, if I'm not mistaken, College Football Hall of Fame recently. Well-deserved, too. Everyone had nothing but respect for him.
0: No, the one that's missing is the one up in Chicago, the Broadcasting Hall of Fame.
2: Okay.
0: The one that all the broadcasters of note get into. He needs to be up in that one. Hey, Tim, listen, as always.
1: Without a doubt.
0: Well, listen, thank you, man.
2: We appreciate you having us this morning.
0: Joining in on the fun earlier, as always.
1: Yeah, thank you for giving me some space to talk about my good friend, and I appreciate you guys, for real.
0: Absolutely, man. All right, enjoy the rest of your weekend. That is Tim Scarborough joining us. Coming up, we are going to talk about this Falcon schedule and a little something else that happened when the announcement was made. It is Sam and Greg, Sports Radio, 92.9 The Game.

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0: Yeah, word for word. Sam and Greg, Sports Radio 92.9 The Game on this Saturday morning for a 16th day of May. Coming up, top of the hour, we're going to turn things over to Mr. Crenshaw right over here and let you know what's going on locally. We're going to hear from Kurt Miller. We're going to talk about Facility to Field. Nice initiative going on here. Going to put the coaches and educators in the best position moving forward and upward. Going to hear all about that. Noel's World, Jason Longshore getting a set for Atlanta United in Orlando tonight.
1: They're going to play two in Orlando.
0: Yeah.
1: They're going to play Orlando once. They're going to play them twice in a couple of days.
0: And Mike Salmon.
1: Yeah.
0: Former 92.9 The Game employee doing bigger and better things right now and trying to bring enjoyment to those of you up 85. I-85. That's a nice tease, ain't it?
1: 85 and 316.
0: Well, I was halfway there. That was your job to finish up here. Hey, you know what? Two things that I got to mention, and I guarantee you one of them is a part of everybody's youth who's listening right now.
1: Okay.
0: Do you know what was introduced on this date?
1: On this day.
0: By the Campbell Soup Company?
1: Ooh, not the Campbell Soup.
0: SpaghettiOs.
1: Really?
0: Why you look like all turned up like that? That was a treat, man, when I was a kid. And you get them little I won't say golf ball, I'll say more like marble-sized meatballs. Man, they were a little kid. I love me some SpaghettiOs. But and that was one of those meals that your mother would just tell you there's a can in the cabinet, go fix your own lunch.
1: Kind of like alphabet soup.
0: Yes, I didn't do that, but
1: I didn't do alphabet soup.
0: No, I didn't do that. It was boring because they had vegetables in there.
1: Yeah, vegetables, but you got the letters and whatnot.
0: But you got vegetables in there.
1: You get a spoonful of something to spell out.
0: I don't care if you put barbecue ribs in there. You put vegetables in there for a little kid. They don't want no vegetables.
1: Barbecue ribs.
0: I'm saying if you put them in there and you put vegetables in there, a kid will turn his nose up. But getting back to SpaghettiOs,
1: yes,
0: they came out and I forgot who the brand was that Campbell. You know, you got Coca-Cola.
1: That's Chef Boyardee. What's SpaghettiOs Chef Boyardee?
0: Franco-America. See, you think you know everything, right?
1: I don't think
0: you
1: should have
0: ate more SpaghettiOs. You'd known that. You'd have been reading the side of the can as you were.
1: I was doing alphabet soup.
0: Soup. Vegetables. I'm talking about fun stuff. There ain't nothing fun about that.
1: You got letters in there. Alphabet.
0: Keep trying to sell that. I bet I have a longer line with my SpaghettiOs and your lettered soup.
1: Yep.
0: With vegetables in it. You know what else happened on this night?
1: What else?
0: The famous fight at the Copacabana.
1: Copacabana.
0: New York City, if y'all don't know nothing about the Copacabana, look it up. It's one of those clubs in America that no matter where, you know, you talk about a certain city, if this club comes, you know what's about. Like if you mention Studio 54.
1: Yeah.
0: If you mention the Whiskey a Go-Go, where rock and roll kind of birthed out there. CBGB's, also in New York. So one of those clubs. What would be the club here in Atlanta? Of all the clubs... I'm not talking to you, Mom. I'm just saying all the clubs. You mentioned a club in Atlanta. I think Magic City's now taking that over. But were there one before that? I'm curious of what it would be.
1: For
0: people around the country, if you mention this club, they know it's Atlanta.
1: No, but back in the day, it was either Limelight or Mr. V's.
0: Okay.
1: It was Limelight.
0: Limelight been to. Yeah.
1: Huh?
0: Oh, yeah, right by Tower Place.
1: Yeah.
0: Anyway, the famous night at the Copacabana. Where there was a beef that took place with somebody and the fight between Mickey Mantle, Whitey Ford, Billy Martin, and Hank Bauer got into a beef with somebody. It's like that scene from Goodfellas, right?
1: Good grief.
0: Anyway.
1: That's a crew.
0: And guess who was on stage while this fight was going on? Sammy Davis Jr. This is 1957.
1: Wow.
0: 1957. All these dudes got into a beef. You know Billy Martin's involved. Something's going on.
1: And I bring that around. We'll go. You got more.
0: Well, here's the thing. The fight took place. Famous fight. All these athletes. And it led to Billy Martin getting traded shortly thereafter. He got set packing from the Yankees. So, made his way back. But, anyway, what was the...
1: You mentioned Sammy Davis Jr.
0: Yeah.
1: And really during a frightening and terrible time during the city was the time of the missing and murdered. He came to town. They came to town to do a concert.
0: Mm-hmm.
1: And Sammy Davis Jr., the minute he got off the plane, says, I'm going to be in Atlanta to do this concert. I can't wait to get to Mr. V's. And for that, he had a big portrait of him was on the wall.

0: all at Mr. V's.
1: Ah,
0: you
1: okay.
0: couldn't pay. You couldn't pay for that type of endorsement.
1: Mm-hmm.
0: And the guy steps off the plane to come to town, and that's the first thing he says. That was amazing.
1: Nice. Okay. Well, anyway, those a couple things that happened today and some other stuff we'll get to in a little bit. But the Atlanta Falcons got creative this past week with the release of their schedule. If you haven't seen it yet, it's first of all, go check it out. But it's not one video. It's a series of videos. It's sort of like what they've done with SportsCenter. They took a page from that. And so they're little vignettes like ESPN does with their SportsCenter.
0: Yeah. From back in the day, if you remember those campaigns, you remember the commercials with Stuart Scott, the one where they were watching Arnold Palmer make the lemonade, mm-hmm. walking through. So that series of commercial spots is patterned after that. It was like, this is SportsCenter.
1: Well, yeah. And like I said, there's a number of them there. Mm-hmm. But one of them in particular. And for those of you out there, of all the people that have attended Atlanta Falcons press conferences, especially over the last year or so, with the new regime, all the people they could have chosen, D-Led and others, there is a face, a very familiar face. It sounds a lot like this dude right over here. And we just could not be happier, but couldn't believe when we saw what we saw. But we have a concern. Noel, if you please.
2: 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Welcome to Atlanta, Coach.
3: Thank you. We should be saying where the players play.
2: Go right ahead.
3: Just feel free. Where the players play.
2: There we go.
1: Okay.
4: Was it bad?
5: It wasn't good.
4: Yeah.
5: What happened to the ice?
4: More ice.
5: More ice.
4: Okay.
1: We can stop it there, Noel, because you got to see that. The end of that part where we heard you from the press conference that we initially.
0: It's when Coach Stefanski.
1: Right.
0: Arrived in town.
1: When we heard that and we heard them use your question, we played that and talked about it here on the show. But then of all the people they could have grabbed the sound from that have asked a question, they chose you. Here's my question.
0: Yes.
1: And that's in a promo now that they played literally this morning on ESPN. Because they gave a shout out to the Falcons for stealing their bit, basically. in a roundabout way. They weren't mad about it. They took it as a tribute. But you got national press this morning, and they played that part. Let me ask you a question there, Sam.
0: Yeah.
1: We can edit this out later on, but did anybody from the Falcons call you about using your likeness? You know, there's a whole big NIL thing going on right now, and folks ain't, did anybody call your people?
0: Well, you know, the thing about that is you're also talking about an NFL team, so everything that happens concerning the team, they have their own copy of.
1: That ain't the point. They should have made a call, though, and say, we're going to use your likeness and use your thing.
0: You know what? I talked with several people with the Falcons yesterday and thanked them for including me in it because, like you said, there are a lot of people.
1: Yeah.
0: They could have chosen to be a part of that. It also happened that they were going to work with Jermaine Dupri.
1: Right.
0: In the process, because he appears in a number of them. Mm-hmm. And since they're working with him and then the song comes up, it's his tune, that's what led to, I think, to me being included.
1: I absolutely, there could not have been a better choice. You are Atlanta when it comes to that. But, you know, you got your own little Drew Rosenhaus, and so I'm thinking you should have had him make a call and at least have permission.
0: Yeah.
1: Let's ask Noelle. Let's bring her in here real quick and get her thoughts.
0: After further review.
1: Yeah, because she, you know, by the way, this is a weird situation we have going on this morning because Sam's in a different spot. So Noelle really I can't
0: see her.
1: You can't see each other.
0: Usually I see her and I can't see her.
1: So.
6: Yeah. Actually, they need to give Sam a creator cut, in my opinion.
1: Thank you. Thank you.
6: That particular vignette does not happen without Sam's quick thinking ingenuity and his own ATL-ness being brought in that presser months ago. They brought that back from months
1: ago. Thank you.
6: Because Sam's introductory question was just that great. Like, that whole moment was created by Mr. Crenshaw.
1: And they're probably going to try and rerun that and not pay you residuals that you'll probably use on streaming level instead of the network level. I mean, there's a whole conversation that should have took place before this.
0: Like one of the Cosby kids.

0: There should have been a whole conversation about this. You know, you got to do things differently in 2026. So, you know, then you got
1: they did Sam like Mike did everybody in the Liberian Girl video. Everybody just show up at the warehouse and hang out because I ain't got no more money to shoot no video. Everybody just show up and hang out.
0: See, that's what you're saying. And then when they promote the Falcons are playing overseas, they're going to run your likeness is going to be overseas or down in Mexico City or someplace else, and you're not going to see no coin from that.
2: They're not going to Mexico City. They're going to Spain.
0: They're going to Madrid. They're going to alter your voice. Somebody else is going to be speaking Sam Crane in Spanish, right? So you won't get none of that either. It was very nice. We were all very, very proud of you, man. That was cool.
2: Yeah, and I wasn't aware of it. I'm driving back, and the schedule comes out, and I'm listening, and Turtle's on, and he and Oren mentioned that, and I was like, "Whoa, what happened?" Because I didn't know what had happened. So I'm listening as I was driving back, and I was amazed to see that.
0: How you feel about these first four games the Falcons are going to come out of the chute with? Only one home game, two division opponents, but starting things off at Pittsburgh. Listen, first of all, if there was ever a time to go into Pittsburgh and feel good about getting a win, this year. And right out of the chute.
2: Yep.
0: The old man's going to be he's still got to put some Bengay in the joints if he's going to be ready for game one. Who's going to be their quarterback? What's going on with this team? No Mike Tomlin. This is a chance to go in there. And, in fact, this whole season, they didn't win it all last year, but you know how when Seattle will experience this because of just what they did. But when you look at a team that has won it all, their next season, they get the best punch from every team, right? Regardless of the sport. But this is the Pittsburgh Steelers for the first time in what, 17, 18, 19 years or whatever? How long was Tomlin there? They got a chance to, this is just not a Pittsburgh Steelers team. This organization is in flux right now. They're doing things that don't look or remind us of the traditional Pittsburgh Steelers. So just like people took joy and continue to take joy in giving it to the Cowboys, except it's just part of doing business now. But right when they were winning all those Super Bowls, the 49ers, New England for a little bit, and that's another one. What's this New England team going to look like?
2: Last year they looked like they were
0: ready to get back there
2: all kind of stuff about the people. But back to the Steelers, what, you know, the thing that you expect from them is always their defense, and that's what makes that game an important one, because we got this big cloud and question mark over our quarterback position. And so you hope you get that rectified or somewhat cleared up in the course of your preseason, and you're ready to go and deal with a Steelers team. They got their own quarterback questions, but you know what that defense does, and you know that defense will always test you. So to have them first is going to be big for this Falcons offense to see how they deal with whoever it is that's taking snaps to start the season.
0: I'm looking at this defense, and beside T.J. Watt and you got Joey Porter Jr. I don't know.
2: That's your first game. You got the Panthers, and you know what they did to you. So you got to owe them when they're going to be home. The Green Bay Thursday night is going to be big.
0: These guys are traveling, like I said, the way they are at the beginning of the season is what I was really getting at. And
2: plus you got after Green Bay starts three straight primetime games.
0: Mm-hmm.
2: So that first all the way down to that Sunday night with the Ravens tells us a lot to me about the team and the season possibilities. You're facing a variety of opponents. You got some division opponents in there as well. And, we'll see how this team shown itself well in prime time, the Falcons have. So let me see if that can continue.
0: I'm trying to also look at some of these cold weather possibilities as far as games that they're going to be outside at. Cleveland and Washington on the road, that's going to be in mid-December. Other than that, they're not going to have to deal with that much. They're going to Green Bay in 3 weeks, into the season. So it still should be warm up there in September. But later on, again, I'm just thinking of things that alter how this team is going to play. Going to be outside. Obviously, you're going to go into that game where folks are going to focus more on Bijan and this running game. So again, everything that Kevin Stefanski is trying to do and put his fingerprint on this team, I think we will have a clear picture too after these first four games, especially being on the road the way they are. We're moving into the 9 o'clock hour, going to find out about faculty to feel.

new initiative that's going on. We got Kurt Miller joining us. Noel's World's also coming up. But up next, Mr. Crenshaw's going to let you know what's going on locally. 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

0: 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It is Sam and Greg on a Saturday morning, 16th day of May. Good morning, Georgia!
1: Morning.
0: And a good morning to everyone and all the graduates out in Bill Arp. I don't know about Bill Arp, right? What? So you don't know about Bill Arp and where that is? Bill Arp, Mr. Crenshaw. I'm reading your mind. Bill Arp is in Douglas County.
1: Douglas County, I thought so.
0: Yeah. Under I-20. Man, it was.
1: I was out that way this week for something. Go ahead.
0: You want to stop by and say hello to me and Jesse?
1: In Douglas? No, I was in Douglas County. I wasn't in Cobb. I was in Douglas.
0: Well, you came right by I-20, which, by the way, was messed up this morning. Going westbound. Going eastbound, I was cool coming in, but going westbound out there, right there at, not Six Flags Road. It was Fulton Industrial.
1: Okay.
0: Just stop. Yeah. All kinds of emergency vehicles there.
1: Whoa.
0: So, and shout out to all the first responders and just everybody who's out there helping other folks. Mm-hmm. We have not done that in a while. Yeah. We need to get back to that.
1: Absolutely. We've got some job fairs, too, mm-hmm. that are happening up in Alpharetta today. I think people looking for school bus drivers. There's a job fair for that. And I think Alpharetta Police are doing something. We got to get back with some of our people who are filling the some jobs to fill and let people know about them.
0: So I'm going to say this, you know, truthfully, I have only heard that piece of music directed toward me once.
1: Okay.
0: Didn't hear it in college. Finish college. Got high school, obviously. I don't think they played it in grammar school or middle school when you graduate.
1: And
0: why wouldn't you?
1: That's a good question. It's the song is so associated with that, right?
0: Yeah.
1: You know?
0: Now,
1: it's a whole song before it gets to that part. And a lot of people, we only hear that part of it, but it's a whole.
0: Oh, a whole intro there?
1: Yeah.
0: And they just pull out that middle part?
1: And they just pull that, lift that little part out there for you.
0: All right.
1: You know, yeah. But,
0: you know, I had to come to think about it. I was trying to figure out last time I heard the other parts of it.
1: Yeah.
0: And what other song does that?
1: I don't know.
0: Where we are so focus and familiar with this one part of it,
1: and it's I know some people when they hear it and it's somebody they know is involved with the sermon, they tear up, you know, and it just you sit back and your wife said, it just happens. It's a reflection of
0: achievement,
1: accomplishment, another chapter in your life.
0: Mm-hmm.
1: You may be certain of what you're going to do. You may not be certain of what you do. But one thing is sure, you're moving on from what you've been doing.
0: And absolutely.
1: So that's the thing that you tend to stop and think about when you have this.
0: And your parents are sitting there with their hands in their pockets, pulling the pockets out, with no money left in it.
1: No money left. You got to go get it.
0: What's that? I always think of that phrase when the kid comes, you know, isn't working at what they got the degree in, which is what most people are.
1: Right,
0: doing something
1: right.
0: different
1: especially
0: than what
1: you're
0: doing.
1: Especially when you start out.
0: But the conversation that takes place when you go and tell your parents that, I'm always thinking of that Cosby episode where Sandra decides she wants to do this and Felicia Rashad.
2: She owes me
0: $47,000. Or $400,000. Yeah, give it to me right now. Let me tell you something. And I want to say this real quick. I know we're getting into stuff, but I had a conversation with Samuel. Across the street.
1: Yeah.
0: Told you about Samuel.
1: Mm-hmm.
0: Samuel's family is from Nigeria. And I never, ever see his four brothers and sisters. They come down the street from school. They go in that house. I don't see them again unless I'm up at 7:30 in the morning when they are getting out of leaving the house and walking down to the bus stop. And there's three girls and one boy. They're still dealing with high school.

0: school stuff.
1: Mm-hmm.
0: Samuel is in college. All of them, you hear me, Sam? All five are headed toward medical school.
1: Okay.
0: I'm talking to Sam this past week, and he is, because I never really asked him, what's your focus? He goes, neurosurgery.
1: And it's something when you run into a young person still in high school, and they've made up their mind that is what they want to do.
0: He does not touch anything sports related.
1: Mm-hmm.
0: Nothing.
1: Yeah.
0: he runs. He's a marathon runner, but he don't touch nothing. And I was, again, when you say it out loud and you put it in perspective, like I've seen him across the street, I thought about throwing a basketball at him or a football. Hey, man, hey, catch. Nope.
1: Nope.
0: None of it. But I also think about their family and the commitment they have for these five kids. And none of them talking about going into, I'm going to go into,
1: music or something.
0: Sell cars. The automotive. Yeah. Well,
1: no.
0: They are all headed toward the medical field.
1: Yeah.
0: Whew. God bless them. So I just want to throw that out there as we talk about graduation. And it is a special day for that. I said, I've only heard it once. My mother heard it three times.
1: Yeah.
0: No. Well, high school, college, and then she took it to the next level.
1: Yeah, the master's. My mom as well. So, you're around for those. But it's a special time. And some high schools are doing it. Down in Clayton County, they're getting a chance to go to the new arena at South Lake. It's open. Those classes are graduating from this new facility.
0: Mm-hmm.
1: They're happy about that. I think I saw Echo Park Speedway. The Henry County schools are graduating.
0: That's right.
1: There.
0: They did it out there, yeah.
1: Right? So congratulations to all of them as they go to their different places. We got some colleges that are graduating. I will mention and then hand over to Hart because Noel, they're having five commencement ceremonies at the alma mater. They had three yesterday and they're having one today at 1 o'clock. Another one today at 5 o'clock. I'm not sure who the speaker is for these. I don't remember who the speaker was for mine. I don't, sometimes
2: I don't remember who the speaker was for mine. It was like 3 years ago.
0: So, somebody was on the phones. Everybody was looking down at their phones. That's what was going on.
2: I remember more about the story they told about the woman that was sitting next to me that was getting her master's degree in her 60s,
0: mm-hmm.
2: more than I remember, like, who the commencement speech was given by.
1: Yeah. Yeah.
0: Okay.
1: Yeah.
0: So nobody really famous, I take it.
2: No.
0: Okay.
1: Yeah. Usually some professor that's written several books that you haven't read, and you just like, can we please get on with it? I went to my niece's commencement down at Florida State a couple of weeks ago, and Sarah Blakely was the speaker there.
0: Yeah.
1: She's the creator of Spanx. And so they set up, and everybody, I listened to her story to know how she did with what she accomplished. But we got some people, graduations today. The AU Center's schools are graduating today. Let me see. Morris Brown graduating 93 people today. And you may say, well, that's 93. This is the restoration class since they got their accreditation back.
0: Mm-hmm.
1: This is the first group that went for 4 years.
0: Oh, okay.
1: And they're graduating today. And Warwick Dunn is going to be their speaker today.
0: Nice.
1: So cool for him, right?
0: But they'll remember him, Noel.
1: Yep. yeah, they will. They'll sit up for him. They
0: yep.
1: say, you got an extra house? Yeah. Talk with him while he's there. Tomorrow at Morehouse, they will have their commencement, and Chris Paul will be the speaker for them at 9 a.m.
0: Hope he doesn't pull a muscle.
1: We hope not. We hope you both post him up here to jump shot or something, but Chris Paul is speaking. And Monday, Clark Atlanta University at 10 a.m., Debbie Allen is going to.
0: She's in town.
1: Yep. And she is going to speak to them. So there's some commencements. There's a lot of people, some people graduated last week. Georgia Tech and Georgia State had commencements last week. I think Emory had theirs. Oglethorpe had theirs. I think Spelman's is this weekend as well. So congratulations to
0: absolutely
1: those who are receiving their diplomas. Baseball, I do have a couple of sports items. College baseball, Georgia Tech continues to make history. These guys seem like they're on the Omaha Express right now. They won 23 ACC games this season. That is a record for the program. That's the most conference games they've ever won in a season. They are now the ACC regular season champions as they head for the conference tournament next week in Athens.
0: Mm-hmm.
1: Georgia is the SEC regular season champion for the first time since 2008. And so you could have the Jackets and the Bulldogs hit it

to Omaha. That would be fabulous to have both of those teams showing up out that way. Meanwhile, next week in out in Cobb County at the really, really spectacular Mickey Dunn Stadium at Kennesaw State. Kennesaw State will be hosting the Conference USA Baseball Tournament starting on the 20th through 24th. That will be taking place there. So if you haven't been out to see this great stadium that they had, you know,

0: Why are you laughing?
1: But no, the way you said it is like, y'all don't understand how big this place is.
0: A high school football team had a pro day
1: this
0: week. I got to talk to some folk about that. But the pictures and everything I saw.
1: How many people impressive. How many kids attend that school, would you say?
0: Oh, gosh.
1: Or in a class?
0: More? I'm not sure.
1: 2,500?
0: Maybe
1: 3,000?
0: No, it's not that many.
1: The reason I ask is because we had 4,000 in my high school.
0: They don't have that many.
1: They got nearly 1,000 per year. And
0: Buford has always had a good up keeping that enrollment as low as they can and still being the classification that they're bumped up to the sixth because their school, like Cartersville, like Decatur, like Marietta, they're not a part of the school system. They're their own system. So they added some enrollment to them to bring them up to the classification that they're in. So they're now they're competing with the biggest classification. But the schools that they're competing against have a higher enrollment, have more students than they do.
1: Well, I just really was asking because when we talk about colleges and you talk about the number of people who are graduating, it always throws me back at how big this high school is that I went to. And it's two towns. It's Oak Park and River Forest, but still a high school having a graduating class of 1,000.
0: Yeah.
1: The first kid who gets his diploma and leave, go get a hot dog and come back.
0: Come back
1: and they're still in the M's.
0: Still got people across, right?
1: So that's what it was like for us up there. Listen, coming up next, couldn't be more interested in finding out what's going on with this faculty to field initiative that's going on. We have got Kurt Miller joining us, and we're going to find out about that, helping not just educators, but coaches, and sometimes they're one and the same, ascend in this climate that is right now. College sports and education going on. So Kurt is going to join us next. And then Noel's World, something special coming up later on this hour. We'll stick around for that. It is Sam and Greg on this Saturday morning, Sports Radio 92.9 The Game.
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0: clubs, yes, they are. Because they used to get, because, you know, the kids are around unless they got camps and things for them to do.
1: Yeah.
0: The kids are going to get into.
1: Terrifying.
0: They got to get to know their kids. They got to get to know their kids. They got to get reacquainted with them, right? Yeah. Especially if they're busy doing a lot of things. Coaches and people who work in athletics, this is sometimes when they find, you know, new positions. Maybe they're moving to a new area and just want to move up maybe from what they've been doing. Maybe they've been working at a middle school level. Maybe they're working at the JV level. Maybe they want to get a position working varsity. Well, there's a new platform in place for that. It's called Faculty to Field. And Dr. Kirk Miller joins us now on the Sweet James Accident Attorneys Hotline. Kirk, welcome to Weekend Mornings with Sam and Greg.
1: Morning, Doctor.
0: Good morning. How are you?
2: Good morning, guys. How are y'all? We're doing great.
0: Go ahead.
1: Well, no, I'm saying we're doing fine. How long have you been doing this initiative and the just response to it?
2: Yeah, so over Christmas, just started thinking about, you know, why do schools have to call around? Why do they have to go meet with ADs or principals and try to come up with a hot list whenever they're trying to make a hire in their building? And you know, I just started thinking it would be great if there would be a pool of qualified candidates that schools could, you know, look through and contact and just see if there's mutual interest in that person coming and joining their school. So that's really where the idea of Faculty to Field came about. I've got a cousin, David Trice, and his son, Cooper. I pitched it to them. They're really savvy in the tech world. And so they've kind of been my mentors in building the website and the application piece. And so it really just took off from there. We started working with a company that he works with and a lot of the things he does. And so around spring break, it was ready to launch. And so we did it right after spring break. And the response has been incredible. We've brought on 7 individual schools. And then this past Wednesday, we brought on the Floyd County School System. And we've got some other, you know, meetings that have already happened, got some things coming up. And, you know, we're really excited in the trajectory of the platform.
1: Dr. Miller joining Sam and Greg, Sports Radio 92.9 The Game, talking about Faculty to Field. Here's my question, and it's kind of the chicken or the egg thing as far as how it rolls around in my mind, because throughout my time following sports, especially college sports, you would hear about the coach. I think this first started for me, Sam, and Doctor, with Bobby Knight. Bobby Knight was this all-time coach, but you would also hear about him teaching classes at Indiana University.
0: Yeah.
1: Science class, whatever. But these coaches would be teaching these classes, and initially that sounded weird to me, but then as more I followed sports, you would hear about this. And so as I see this initiative that you've put together, my question is, when you are trying to help these coaches and educators ascend, do you know at this point what the institutions are looking for more of? Are they looking for more of the educator, or are they looking more of the coach, or is each individual situation different?
2: Right. So that's the, you know, parents sometimes think that high school athletics is like the college arena, to where if the head coach moves on, then all the assistants go and a whole new staff comes in. And that's just not reality. Reality is a school may only have an econ opening, and they may need an assistant girls basketball coach with that opening. So what this platform is going to allow a school to do is to select econ and select girls basketball. And it's going to populate everybody that's in the platform that meets those two criteria points. If you're just looking for a bio teacher and you're looking for somebody that's got great EOC scores, you're going to be able to filter just biology and look through and see who's there. And maybe you see a candidate and maybe they're not looking to leave. But if you reach out to them and now there's mutual interest, and maybe now you're going to pick up a great biology teacher when in before that person would never apply for that position. You know, I really think schools that have had trouble, people reaching out and applying for their positions, now it's going to give that administrative team an opportunity to dive into the pool of candidates and start reaching out to people when in the past, they've just been hoping that somebody would see the posting and apply for their position. So, and another group of people that I think is going to be really beneficial for are college graduates that are coming straight out of college.
0: Yeah.
2: They're applying everywhere, but if they get on the platform, they're going to be searchable too. And everybody's looking for young, energetic teachers and coaches to come on staff at their schools.
0: Folks, we're spending time on the Sweet James Accident Attorneys Hotline with Dr. Kirk Miller, the athletic director at Oconee County, but also he's with

0: Faculty to Field, and they are social. You can find them at Faculty2Field, and find everything that they have to offer there, directs you to the website, find things. What about for people who are migrating, that are moving? I know I always keep up with the football coaches, and every year there's some that seem to come from Florida. I don't know why we get so many coaches from Florida coming to Georgia. But thanks of some those who work in athletics who may be coming from a neighboring state.
1: So I'm glad you brought that up, Sam. We are actually already in communication with a gentleman in Alabama that is going to come on, and he's very well known and respected. He's a former superintendent and principal in Alabama. So he's going to come on board with us, and we're going to try to start having some schools from Alabama join our platform. I've reached out to an athletic director in Florida. He's going to do the same thing for us. So we're reaching out in the Southeast. We really want to bring schools in, or schools and candidates in, because everybody wants to come to Georgia. We're a great state for education, and we're a tremendous state for athletics. So everybody wants to come to Georgia, and that's why we're going to reach out and branch out to the Southeast. And after that, I want to keep going. I want to get national. And, you know, I just think it's a really good product that benefits schools, and it helps teachers and coaches. And my dad was a educator for 44 years, I'll be finishing up my year 25. But
0: 25.
1: This is a product that we
0: 25.
1: Needed. I know.
0: What?
1: I'm getting old, Sam. I've got glasses and gray hair now. But we're just trying to provide a product that's beneficial for schools and for teachers and coaches, and just try to help them out. And this platform is really not for just people looking to find a new job. You know, education is one of those that you know, people don't market themselves 365. They just don't. They wait till they're wanting to move, and then they start applying for jobs. Well, Faculty to Field allows teachers and coaches to be searchable and marketable all the time. And that doesn't mean they're unhappy with the job they're at. It just means that they're searchable, and maybe there's another job out there that might be a better fit. And those discussions can happen on the site. There's a messaging feature, and they can have those conversations. But really the best thing that could happen if every teacher and coach would just go create a free profile. It costs you $0 to get on the profile and to be searchable by all these districts and schools and districts. There's a small fee for that, but yeah, that's really it. And the name of Faculty to Field, the number two comes from it being a two-sided search platform. And so that's just something that does not exist in education right now, K-12. And you speak of moving and coaches and teachers moving. You know, right now is a really tough time. Interest rates are high, and nobody wants to move and deal with all that. So in the coming weeks, we're adding a feature that's a radius search to where, you know, schools can get on there and maybe put 30 miles. Who's on the platform within 30 miles? And that way that they know that person can commute in and out to the school. So we're going to continue to add. As schools join, we're going to reinvest that money in the platform. And really just try to get this to what it's what coaches, teachers, and schools want to see in this platform. So
2: he just brought up TMZ.
0: What's that?
2: TMZ is 30 Mile Zone. That's the show. You never knew that?
0: No.
2: The TMZ of the TMZ, you know, TV show and what they do.
0: Right.
2: That's in Los Angeles, you have a 30 mile zone that you can cover. So everything that falls underneath that, that's what they cover.
0: Wow.
2: So that's why it's called TMZ.
0: So now you're giving him an idea for a podcast.
2: Well, he said it first.
0: You're giving him an idea for a podcast.
2: Well, you might want to get permission first. That Harvey Levin is quite litigious. So you might want to watch out for that. But, yeah, that's what that stands for. So when you said it, it reminded me of that. Dr. Kurt Miller, let me make sure I get it all out there. What's the response been like so far?
1: It's been great. I've had a lot of interest, and really the feedback I get is, I wish we would have had this 10 years ago. And I do too. I've been an athletic director for a while now, and now being a school administrator, it is hard to find quality candidates. And you know, there's fewer and fewer students in colleges of education. And so, you know, with high stakes testing, athletics being as important as it is to families, you know, we're under the gun a little bit to try to make sure that we're putting out the best product at all of our schools and nationwide. And you know, I think that's why this is another really good tool for not only just coaches and teachers, but teachers alone to get on there and promote themselves, market themselves, and brag on their test scores, brag on how they teach their classes and their

0: students and just see what can happen. You know, look out for yourself and, you know, again, create a free profile and see what happens.
1: It's Dr. Kurt Miller talking. Go ahead.
0: Another feature, I forgot to add this earlier, but there will be some teachers and coaches that might be a little hesitant to get on the platform because of their current administration seeing them on there. Well, one feature we have is they can block and control who sees their profile. So if they don't want their school to see it, they can block them. If they don't want people in their county to see them, they can block them from seeing their profile. So that just provides a little bit of the safety, you know, for the teachers and coaches. And in the event they don't want certain people knowing that they're on the profile or the platform.
1: Well, we'll let you go. You got to give a shout-out to your folks. You won a state championship this week up there at Oconee.
0: We did. Our boys track team, they put it all together. We've got a tremendous coaching staff with our track and field team. And I got to brag on one of our kiddos, Aaron Broderick, signed to go to Wake Forest. And he is a 14-time state champion.
1: Wow.
0: He has won 9 individual state championships, 2 of those in cross country, 7 of those in track and field. And then he has been on 5 team state championships. They did a 4-peat in boys cross country, and then you add this one the other night to it. So he is the most decorated athlete to ever come through Oconee County High School, and just a tremendous kid. He didn't want to do a lot of dual enrollment because he said he wanted to be in the building every day this year. And it's just a testament that he's truly a warrior and just a great kid.
1: Fantastic, fantastic. Hey, that's what this time of year is all about. We get these championships in before the school year ends up. But we appreciate you spending some time with us this morning.
2: Yes, sir.
1: Introducing us all to Faculty to Feel. And we'll be circling back from time to time as you add new elements and want to share more stories with us. But thanks for spending some time with us this morning.
2: Thank you, Doctor.
0: Hey, thank y'all for having me on. And Sam, y'all got to come out to a game. We got a new video board. I'd love to see you and Chris Parker on it.
1: Hey, you know what? Yeah. We hope all the people
2: here
1: at Sports Radio 92.9 The Game are hearing that, and we can come out there and do that with you, because that's exactly what Chris Parker wants to do this fall. Let's see if it happens. Thanks so much for that.
0: Sounds good.
2: All right. There you go.
0: All right, guys.
2: Got him off there. Yeah, Dr. Kurt Miller there. He did, man. He just described, when he said 30 miles, I was like, that's TMZ.
1: Yeah, but that's an area. You're thinking that radius, you know, people see opportunities or people find out that their qualifications and what they've accomplished. It's a nice platform, you know.
2: What was Hall of Fame Steve Carlton's nickname? Steve Carlton, Philadelphia Phillies, Hall of Famer, lefty.
1: Lefty.
2: Right.
1: Yeah.
2: He hit a grand slam today on this date.
1: On this date.
2: Against Fernando Valenzuela.
1: Wow.
2: Thank you. That's what I was going for. Sam and Greg, Sports Radio 92.9 The Game.

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0: Chuck.
1: Yep. Braves are home today playing the second game of the weekend set with the Boston Red Sox. Beat them last night 3-2 in 10 innings. Mike Yastrzemski driving home the run to beat his granddad's old team.
0: That was nice.
1: Last night. And we'll talk more about that game, more about the team. And this rivalry weekend, and we don't really have a rivalry with the Red Sox, but that's who they gave us.
0: Well, it's rivalry because we used to play there. Braves.
1: Yeah, we get into this topic now.
0: Wanted to talk Braves, you know.
1: We talk a little bit about it.
0: Go ahead.
1: We'll talk more Braves talk.
0: We have something nice about to happen.
1: Yes, we do.
0: We're very proud of this. Go ahead. Oh, it is time for Noelle's World and proper introduction. She had a proper introduction. You know, I'm Cheyenne. Eh?
1: Yeah.
2: Good morning.
1: Hey, all right now.
0: That's what we're waiting for.
2: Greg has not done birthdays today yet, which is
0: Actually,
2: it's perfect.
0: Okay, perfect. Yeah. Because I had one I was going to do.
2: Set me up perfectly. Because, I like to mesh and meld things together in my segment.
0: Yes, you do.
2: We started this segment with some pleasure principle because somebody turned 60 today, ladies and gentlemen.
0: Wow.
2: Yes, the Janet Demita Jo Jackson.
1: Whoa.
2: Turned 60 years old today.
0: Yeah, that's about right.
2: And a week after being inducted into the Songwriters Hall of Fame.
0: Now, here's the thing.
1: Yeah.
0: You got to think about that Jackson family.
2: Yeah. Hey, Jackie.
0: Randy is between Janet and Michael.
2: Yes.
0: And so Michael's 58. So that would be Janet was born in 66.
2: Yes.
0: And Randy's somewhere in there.
2: Yes. I think Randy's like 62, I think.
0: I don't know. I'm just saying that Mrs. Catherine Jackson was quite busy.
2: Quite.
0: In Gary, Indiana.
1: Yeah, man.
2: Indeed.
0: She was quite busy. Anyway, it is your time. Sorry, we didn't step over that. So go ahead.
2: Yes. So, and you know what's funny? Because we were talking about Footloose a couple weeks ago. You had brought up the Kevin Bacon reenacting his warehouse dancing scene on The Tonight Show.
0: Yeah.
2: Well, I realized after we aired that clip, that the Pleasure Principle video, the song I just played, takes cue from that scene. It's just Janet in a warehouse.
0: Yes, it is. And then black pants and that black top.
2: Yes.
0: And that long hair.
2: And that bomb haircut, exactly.
0: Excuse me, Sam. I have to leave for a minute.
2: and that bomb haircut, exactly.
0: Yeah,
2: and,
0: I have to leave for a minute.
1: Yep.
2: And went in for about 3.5-4 minutes. I was like, I never put the Footloose connection together. So there we go. Okay, so it is fitting that today is Janet Jackson's birthday. We get to celebrate that because today is also my graduation day. Yes.
1: Yeah. All right, now.
2: I decided not to go up to New York to walk at St. Bonaventure because I wanted to be here with Sam and Greg today.
0: As Woj reported.
2: Yes, that is Woj's
0: Woj bomb.
2: He is now the general manager of the basketball team at St. Bonaventure University, if y'all did not know what he was doing now. That is what he's doing. So, yes, I have graduated with my sports journalism degree from the University of St. Bonaventure today, and I did not walk because I get to put that degree in action tomorrow down at State Farm Arena.
1: Look at that.
0: Hang on. Let's take a second here. I don't want her to just, cruise through this.
1: Yeah.
0: Let us take a second and just slowly acknowledge and say to our audience how proud we are.
1: Very much.
0: Of this woman who has been, and I'm trying to think of the various adjectives that have been said by others around here and phrases applied to Noelle from day one of her working here, doing that other, she's had a couple different jobs that kept her with one eye open driving home late at night or getting up in the morning. So excuse me, you didn't expect this part. I'm going to tell you right now, this is what you're getting. So just stick there for a second.
1: Yeah, really.
0: And with all of that in her world.
1: She's had to fight through it.
0: And us not knowing some about her world.
1: Mm-hmm.
0: And still may not either, but it doesn't matter. We know she has persevered and we are being produced by a person who now has a master's degree.
1: Yeah. Yeah, yeah.
0: Everybody else can yo behind. You know what I'm saying? Right there. That's for you. I'm saying it. Congratulations. Yeah. We could not be prouder. And
1: So proud.
0: Yes, we are. Because again, you have. This ain't just been like, okay, I come to work, then I go home and study stuff. No, you've gone to work, and then you gone to another job. Then your car's not working, and yet you still got to get to this job.

0: We have paid attention to your efforts. And I wanted to put this out there publicly like that.
1: Yeah.
0: You deserve your flowers. Anyway, go ahead.
2: Well, thank you, fellas. I really, really appreciate it. I'm not often that I am speechless and a little taken aback. But you guys have accomplished that, so congratulations to you guys. I don't even know.
0: No. This congratulations to you. You just pretend part I just said, you know, didn't happen, and you continue with what you were saying.
1: Yeah.
0: This is your segment.
2: How to respond from there. But there are a lot of people I want to thank. I won't name them by name specifically, but almost everybody at this station, including Sam and Greg, including our listeners, have helped me complete assignments and get some things done and meet quotas and all types of things that needed to be done for today to be accomplished. So I thank you guys. I thank you all.
0: And some might not like this phrase, too bad. Yeah. It took a community.
2: It really did.
1: You know?
0: So.
1: And thanks for taking us along for the ride.
0: Yeah.
2: Y'all were helping me in ways y'all didn't even know y'all were helping me. Oh, yeah, setting up segments, and I'm like, yeah, okay.
0: Pizza cutter that work okay for you?
2: It's going to be some good homework. Okay, so set up these segments, and I'm going to get all the quotes and answers I need. And, yes, you guys have been amazing. So tomorrow, I'm sure I will see Sam down there and Day-Day.
0: You ain't going to see me.
2: I'm hoping I see you.
0: No, you're not.
2: I'm hoping I see Terrell.
0: you see me here. You ain't going to see me down there.
2: Right. As I put this degree to good use, hopefully I come up with some good questions to ask tomorrow afternoon.
1: Mm-hmm.
2: As our Atlanta Dream take on the championship Las Vegas Aces. And y'all remember when Bam dropped those 83 and I was like, ooh.
1: Is he going to be in town? Is he going to be at the game tomorrow?
2: Probably. But I was like, ooh, we don't need that. And not in Atlanta again, please. Because the last time she did that was at Gateway Center Arena. Well, she dropped 45 on the Sun.
1: Yeah, it's true. Yeah.
2: And the Sun ain't really in a good spot, but still, 45. And then you got Kennedy Carter going absolutely insane off the bench. And if you've been watching The Dream long enough, you remember Kennedy Carter.
1: Yep.
2: Drafted fourth overall for a reason in the WNBA draft. And somehow, some way, we allowed the Aces to add a luxury piece to their bench. And she coming off the bench scoring more than Jackie Young. That's a problem. And that problem is coming into town tomorrow. So I am really, really excited to see how our squad stack up right now. They're 2-0. They're riding high. They've already fought through some adversity already this year. There's already some things I would like to see improve, like maybe some bench scoring. And, tomorrow's going to be a huge litmus test. And they played in their new uniforms, Las Vegas Aces. They look kind of nice. I like the old Vegas script that they have on there, the old school Vegas script. Take it back to the Stardust days.
1: I have to watch for that. And you know what else happens tomorrow? We're going to have all these South Carolina folk.
2: Yeah, man.
1: Come over because we got, you know, we got South Carolina's well represented on both teams.
2: I think, didn't Asia give away like tickets down to South Carolina to come up or pay for a bus or something?
1: There's some type of bus. There's some buses, I think, that she's got organized to come over to the game tomorrow.
2: Oh, yeah, so you're going to see a lot of burgundy and white tomorrow. Like
0: mm-hmm. But it's just the fact that I thought you said Gateway, but it's a State Farm.
1: It's a State Farm.
0: Yeah, that's
2: no, I said
0: saying.
2: The last time she did this was at Gateway,
0: but we'll
2: be at State Farm.
0: Yeah, State Farm tomorrow.
2: Right. Yes, I don't want to see it at State Farm. We saw it at Gateway. We saw it up there in Connecticut. I don't want to see it here is what I'm saying. So I hope the game plan is tight. I hope everybody got their track shoes on and ready to go tomorrow. Because we know the Aces will be. And this is their litmus test. It's not so much that they're the championship team or whatever. It's that this is the team that has been in their way. This is the team that, in my opinion, has been the hardest for them to beat. And they got to set a tone.
0: I have a question for both of you.
2: It would also be a great graduation gift. Yes.
0: Yes. Yeah. And by the way, once again, your degree is in?
2: Sports journalism.
0: Okay.
1: Yeah.
2: So this.
0: Yeah. Right in your wheelhouse
1: okay.
0: there.
1: Okay. You ready to do all kind of things.
0: Oh, man, Kornheiser and Wilbon about to retire? We just slide Noel right into that seat there. Her and Mina Kimes.
1: How about
0: that? That's who I'm putting together.
2: Yeah.
0: I'm putting you and Mina Kimes together. Who's on Jeopardy this week?
2: She is. She's killing it on Celebrity Jeopardy. Yeah, me and Mina would have a great time because she would just crack up at all the stuff I have to say about the Falcons. If she enjoys hanging out with Falcons fans, hang out with me.
0: Well, you two are, y'all got both sides of the Mississippi covered.
2: Right.
0: She's West Coast, she's out there, Pacific Northwest.
2: Right.
0: Anyway, here's my question. Is there a woman, I'm not talking about coaches, we know Pat Summitt's got one, but is there a female basketball player with a statue?
1: Yeah, she's coming to town tomorrow.
2: She's coming to town.
0: Where's that one at?
2: It's in South Carolina.
1: It's Columbia.
0: Okay, I for whatever
2: reason, and that's why they got

0: droves of buses.
1: How many do we have? How many of them?
0: That's a good question. I think Sue Bird is about to get one or has one.
2: Does Candace Parker have one?
1: Candace don't have one in Tennessee.
0: We'll probably see more.
1: Pat Summitt's the only one in Tennessee.
0: Because they just announced that Lisa Leslie is going to get one at the Staples
1: Center. But I was curious about that. How many? Yeah, you would think that there would be.
0: I think this is now going to be the time. Like now that the Houston Comets are back. Yeah. Now there's an
1: opportunity. The spotlight is on women's basketball.
0: Yeah, now there's an opportunity. Well, and now you have an owner with real money again. If you're Houston, so because what happened to them, I think they would have had a statue years ago if they're
1: Well, then who gets one? Okay, Houston. Who gets one first? Houston.
0: I think you got to do all three.
1: That's what I'm asking.
2: You may do a trio.
0: Yeah, I think you got to do all three.
1: That's just gonna cost a box of three.
0: And then Kim got to have a
2: dominant.
0: Bust.
2: They dominate.
1: That's what I mean. Yeah. Who do you do?
2: Three of them.
0: I think you got to do all three. And then you got to have a bust for Kim Porat. You got to.
2: Yeah.
0: You got to. You can't not. So, yeah, I think we're going to see more opportunities for statues to Greg. That's a great question, Greg. I think we're going to see more more opportunities for statues in the next decade.
1: And here's what you slept on. You mentioned Sue Bird's got one coming up there. Isn't it kind of interesting?
0: Think.
1: Okay. But I was just going to go with UConn. How many should they have, and how many do they have?
0: Maya got to get one.
2: Yeah, Tarazi.
1: And who's the first one?
0: Tarazi got to get one. And
1: who's the first
0: Stewie
1: one?
0: Stewie got to get one.
1: Of UConn ladies, who gets that first one? And they can't put a bunch of them together like you're talking about with Houston. There's just too many. So somebody's got to be first.
0: Stewie? Maya's? Probably Stewie.
1: Think about that one.
2: I'm going with Maya.
0: I would say Maya.
2: I would say Maya.
1: There's, like I said, a couple coaches, but.
2: Where do you put them? Do you put them on campus at UConn or where they play professionally? I could see them doing them at UConn.
0: Well, the thing about UConn is their players are so prolific as players, you could kind of do it in both places for either. You could do it in collegiate or pro for pretty much all their players. Sue Bird and Breonna Stewart and Maya Moore and. Like, their names ring bells on both sides.
1: And as we talk about the great European players in the NBA, is there somebody outside the United States that should have a statue in women's basketball?
0: Maybe
1: Is
0: Lauren
1: there an international
0: Jackson?
1: Player? Is there a Canadian player that I didn't know she was Canadian kind of player, you know what I mean? Who played on South Carolina last year from Brazil, was it? Who played when she went and won it all a couple years ago? Who's the
0: you
1: big,
0: talking about Liz Cambridge?
1: No.
0: Liz from... Okay.
1: No, I'm thinking of the big girl. I thought she was... In an international, she was from elsewhere, not America. I'll go back and look at the schedule, but again, I was
0: off the top of my head, I would say Lauren Jackson out of Australia.
1: Okay. All right, coming up 10 o'clock hour, we are going to talk Jason Longshore getting it set for Atlanta United, Orlando. We also are going to talk Braves got the win, but where they are right now is an interesting situation going on with this team. And I got a fresh casting call. There's money flying through the air, and I got to tell you the story why I'm celebrating Mother's Day today. So that's all coming up in 10 o'clock hour. And 11 o'clock hour, we got a special guest that's going to be hanging around for a little while up here, more than one segment. Mike Salmon got some interesting things going on in Athens, and we are going to tell you about them. You got to stick around for that. It is Sam and Greg on the Saturday morning, Sports Radio 92.9 The Game.

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0: Why you gotta say it like that? Let me enjoy the beautiful part for a minute.
1: It is because sometime between tomorrow and Monday, you're gonna walk out the door at 8:30 in the morning, and your clothes gonna cling to you. It's on the way.
0: But it's just heat. It's not rain.
1: The humidity. We ain't had that yet.
0: All right.
1: It's about to hit us.
0: Sam's just throwing a monkey wrench on my beautiful morning
1: It's a beautiful morning. It's nice today.
0: Yeah, that's all I care about is this morning.
1: Get ready, though.
0: No, don't get ready. Just enjoy the
1: shower,
0: day.
1: Shower.
0: Walk outside.
1: Three showers a day.
0: Say, we ain't listening to Sam. We're going to turn around and throw our hat up in the air like Mary Tyler Moore.
1: Three showers
0: enjoy
1: a day.
0: This. That's what we doing.
1: Yeah.
0: I forgot what I was going to say. Oh,
1: I know, because you saw somebody up
0: there. No, I ain't seen nobody up there. I'm listening to you trying to throw a monkey wrench on my thing here.
1: No,
0: good morning, Georgia!
1: Morning.
0: And a good morning. All you all not thinking about was coming around the corner. In Peachtree Corners.
1: In Peachtree Corners.
0: And we came back. That little piece of music you heard was the song of the year in 1984, When Doves Cry, and it was released on this date.
1: On this date.
0: On this date. And I gotta give it to Noelle a little bit here. That was we had all that beautiful tribute to her. She got her master's degree, sports journalism, and then she mentioned Janet Jackson, and today's Janet's birthday. But you didn't mention that Janet shares her birth. There's a lot of sharing going on today on this May 16th. I'm surprised at the amount of people, A, that are sharing a birthday, B, that need movies made about them. They really do. Now, I'm not talking about Janet so much, but you could do one on her. But I'm talking about, you know who's born on the same day as Janet?
1: Who's that?
0: Thurman Thomas.
1: Okay.
0: Y'all don't know nothing about Thurman Thomas? Look at them Buffalo Bills that went to four straight Super Bowls and the running back, who, by the way, during one of those Super Bowls, left his helmet on the bench. Right? Remember that?
1: Yeah.
0: Everybody was out there playing. Where's Thurman's helmet? But Thurman, he's born the same day as Janet Jackson. You know who else together? We do an athlete and a movie star. Remember Rick Roden, that pitcher?
1: Yeah.
0: Yeah, born the same day as James Bond. Pierce Brosnan and him celebrating a birthday today. But this is the one. This is the one that made me turn my head like Scooby-Doo. We have an actor, we have a baseball player, and we have an Olympian, all born on the same day.
1: Same day.
0: Which one you want first?
1: The Olympian.
0: Olga Corbett, the first person to record a 10 in gymnastics.
1: Gymnastics.
0: Olga Corbett's birthday today. Shares it with Jack Morris, Hall of Fame pitcher.
1: Who's still on the mound beating the break. You know, is Jack Morris still in the game? That dude would not leave that game.
0: Him and John Smoltz, the famous Game 7.
1: Would just lock up and just, he was still out there. He's still on the mound.
0: He
1: would not leave.
0: Well, they kicked him out of Detroit.
1: Man.
0: He's not calling games for them no more. He was up in the booth there.
1: Yeah,
0: he kind of crusty.
1: Yeah.
0: But Jack Morris, Olga Corbett, born on the same day along with Deborah Winger.
1: Okay.
0: Deborah, Officer and a Gentleman, Terms of Endearment and all that, all born on the same day, celebrating a birthday today. And one more, the greatest name in rock and roll. One of the greatest names in rock and roll. And he's not a front man, but he is famous because of his name and who he plays with. Do you know the name of Bob Seger? We came back with Bob Seger a minute ago. His sax player? Bob Seger's saxophone player's name is Alto Reed.
1: No. Really?
0: I kid you not. It's not his real name. His real name is Thomas Cantell, something like that. But he is as famous. He's probably one notch below Clarence Clemens as far as famous sax players in rock and roll.
1: Wow.
0: Alto Reed.
1: That's a
0: Come
1: name.
0: On.
1: That's a name.
0: Especially something that you buy to perform what you do. There's synergy there. Guy plays saxophone, he got to go out and buy reeds.
1: Right.
0: And he buys alto reeds. I'm sorry. I just find that just really, really funny. All right. What's up with this Braves team right now? And again, we're in May. We had this conversation in April.
1: Mm-hmm.
0: Got worked up. I said, let's just relax a little bit. It's April. We got some guys coming back. Okay. Spencer Strider's back. Worried about that Colorado start. Made us forget about that when he got to L.A. Had a nice outing.
1: Yeah.
0: Right? So... Despite the fact that
1: had another nice one last night.
0: Yeah, well, despite the fact that Chris Sale got dinged up the last time he went out, again, you look at this team overall. How are you feeling about this Atlanta Braves team and the importance of this homestand?
1: Yeah, well, I still say, it's better. The start is better than I could have imagined for this team. So I'm not giving that back.

0: get 31 wins, the first team to get to 30 in the majors. You know, didn't see that happening. But since it's here, loving it, especially when you consider that we still haven't seen this team full strength, to take a hockey term. We still haven't seen this team full strength, and we're still waiting to see that. Boy, you get Sean Murphy up here for a couple of days, and he's gone.
1: And then, right, yeah.
0: Right? That hurt. You get your shortstop back, and you know, you got some players who are in the outfield right now. You can mix and match and put some people, and it seems like they step up and do what's needed at the time. Mike Yastrzemski's chance, you know, doing that thing. Dom Smith, when he gets called on, he goes out and delivers you something. So you got guys who are just...
1: I told you about that Yastrzemski. As soon as he landed on it, I said, that's a ball player, didn't I?
0: Yeah.
1: It ain't going to be all the time, but he's going to deliver like he did last night.
0: Yeah.
1: In key moments, and that's what you want.
0: Yep. Ha-Sung Kim is back healthy. Of course, you know, he's working his way back in. Hadn't had him all season long. So, as players, you know, return... You know, right now, we're not hurting to have to press to get Acuna back. Understand he's doing some running and whatnot. Don't know when he gets back in the mix. But right now, this, you know, it's good. We're going to see what Bryce Elder gives us. Bryce Elder has been so solid. And maybe when someone you weren't expecting that from, or it was a question mark maybe, because you're looking, you know, for Strider to come back in. But here is Bryce Elder at 4-1. He's going to be your starter today against the Red Sox. And he takes the mound. He gives you a chance to get another win. And so you like what's happening with this team right now. I like what's happening defensively. I think that's just as important, you know, as the offensive part, as the bats going. Because, you know, we got a catcher out there, Blake Baldwin, who's just...
1: Oh, Drake Baldwin?
0: Baldwin can't stop. He's just bashing the ball. Michael Harris also with a home run last night. Those guys are just, you know, they have been so steady. To get them off to the starts that they have been so beautiful.
1: Is Buster Posey the last catcher? And forgive me, I know I'm skipping over some. Well, last year you had what's the dude out in Seattle? I'm just thinking of catchers that have made their opponents nervous in ways that, you know, Drake Baldwin is doing this year. And you don't
0: put him in the leadoff spot one night.
1: Yeah, why not?
0: You'd rather see a catcher in the leadoff spot.
1: The only person I can think of.
0: Rarely see that, you know.
1: Is Pudge Rodriguez.
0: Yeah,
1: maybe Pudge.
0: Right. You rarely see that. You know, I think Noel's got something. Noel, you got a call for us? I think you may have one.
2: With a bag at first. Yastrzemski out to left center. It drops down. It gets by Rafaela. It's a walk-off Friday night winner.
0: There we go.
1: Yeah.
0: Braves getting a win. And everybody had their red on last night. Red.
1: Yeah.
3: Nothing like a Friday red out.
1: Yeah.
0: That's it.
3: I love them.
1: You know, I forgot to tell you that I was there last week. We got off the air on Mother's Day.
0: Mm-hmm.
1: I went out and saw the Savannah Bananas.
0: Yeah.
3: Yeah.
1: And I went out and saw our boy, the Dancing Umpire. and met some folks. And I did it in such a Chicago way. Because I wanted to see him, you know, we wanted to talk. So obviously I had to go before the game.
0: Right.
1: But I know that this place is going to be stupid packed before the game. People out there buying things and walking around. So I really got to time this. So I'm at the house. I get Jesse taken care of. We get off at 10 o'clock and I just make my decision at 12. Now, remember you were telling me where to park and things like that and try over here and try over there. Cause I just figure, all right, I'm going to pay $20, $25 to get in there for a minute. I'm going to come out. And I pulled in. I went in the back end of the battery. I came down Wendy Hill. And I did that side road just before you get on 75 that brings you to the stadium. And I kind of went around the backside there. And then there was like a little motel that people were being directed in that you could go park there. And I went, hey, guys, I look just like Garrett Chapman. Kid there. he did. He looked just like Garrett. Shout out to Garrett. And I said, how much is parking in here? And he goes, $70. I went, thank you. And I did the back turn. I came out and I saw it was a cop at the before the street ended, and there was an entrance to a parking deck. So I pulled into the parking deck and I got my ticket, but the gate on the other side was up. It was like up, right? Okay. And so you know, people, you know, I don't know why they had it up, but it was up. I parked there. I get into the stadium, I walk past the crowd, I get down, I let Vinny know. Vinny Chapman, the Dancing Umpire. I'm there. He comes out. We visit for a little while. I saw some other folks from the stadium and some other people that I knew visit.

0: it for about an hour and a half, went back out to my car, got in it, that gate was still open, pulled out, didn't pay for a thing.
1: And now they know who left.
0: Now that, the thing was still up when I was there. But I left the house at 12, got down there, got on the field, I mean literally on the field and talked to him, got some pictures, got back in the car and was back home before first pitch. That was a beautiful day. I could not felt more Chicago. Cutting the corners, parking here, doing a double park. It was very fulfilling. But everybody told me to tell you hello.
1: Okay.
0: Everybody told me, when you see Sam, tell him we said hello, so on and so forth. So, and he believes you gave him a cold.
1: No, man.
0: Because you were not feeling well last week, when I saw him, he was not feeling well. So you got the dancing umpire sick.
1: I'd not be responsible for
0: yeah,
1: that.
0: Yeah, yeah. He goes, umpire. Tell Sam. He gave me the sniffles.
1: Not responsible for that. Those guys are in Savannah this week, by the way. And, you know, of course, everything's sold out.
0: Can I ask you a question? And I'm being just an alarmist here, but I don't know. But I've been hearing a phrase that I've not heard before until this season. Loose bodies. First, I heard it with Tarek Skubal. Remember, he pitched here in Atlanta, right? And then the next time he went out, he had some elbow issues. And they called it loose bodies. Blake Snell, Dodgers, went out. He's now, I don't know how long he's going to be on the DL, but it's the same thing. He's got loose bodies, they're calling it, in his arm. So here's what I'm wondering. Are they using this terminology because if they called it anything else, people who put bets down on these games when those particular pitchers or players are playing know how long injury X is, but you don't know how long somebody's going to be out with loose bodies. And because that's such a part of our game right now, as far as betting, they use this terminology to sort of hold off information. You know, because they don't always want to give us information, correct? But I've never heard this term before. And I'm wondering, why am I hearing it now? What's different about the game that you need to come up with this new terminology? This isn't a new something. You know, like all of a sudden we as humans didn't develop something new that happens within our bodies, right?
1: Right.
0: So I'm wondering if this usage of this loose bodies is a way of not, I don't know how long, I tell you that like Max Fried went out and he's got, I forgot what it was, but we know how long he's going to be out because they mentioned what it was. But loose bodies, I don't know how long you're going to be out.
1: Not sure.
0: You know
1: not
0: what
1: sure.
0: I mean?
1: Yeah.
0: And
1: yeah.
0: So that would affect how people, wouldn't you think? But
1: they're putting the cash down?
0: Exactly. That's what I'm thinking. Now, I could be wrong. Okay, Max Fried headed to the 15-day DL with bone bruise. Boom. We know what a bone bruise is. We know how long that's going to last.
1: Right.
0: I have no idea what loose bodies means. But that's how they described Tarek Skubal. Now they're saying, okay, he's back playing catch with somebody. So they're giving it back to you piece by piece. Again, I could be an alarmist. I could be, Monday morning quarterback. But I'm wondering why this phrase right now in 2026, when we've never heard that before. Why don't you say that he's got inflammation in his elbow?

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1: It's time to honor that special man in your life.
0: You know the one. 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
1: That's right. It's Dear Old Dad. And it's time to honor him.
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0: Sports Radio 92.9 The Game. It's Sam and Greg on a Saturday morning, 16th day of May. Thank you guys for letting us be a part of your weekend mornings. Who's the hour? Who's the pick city of the hour? Remember?
1: Yo, Art.
0: No, that was last hour.
1: Nope,
0: that was the first hour. Well, that's good that you remember those other two. Ellen, when was last hour? I said this hour. Peachtree Corners.
1: Peachtree Corners.
0: Yeah. Let's bring our guest out here. He is down in Orlando, and he joins us on the Sweet James Accident Attorneys Hotline. And the question that Sam and I asked during the break, and he didn't have an answer for him, he said, well, ask Jason. And since Atlanta United has got back-to-back games with these guys, I wondered, are you guys going to stay in Orlando for the game after tonight's game or 2 days from now?

0: I am, yes. I will be sticking around in Orlando after tonight till Tuesday night, and I'll be back probably about 1 in the morning on a Tuesday night, Wednesday morning.
1: Well, why you and nobody else? Or are others staying, but you just don't know how many?
0: Well, I mean, the team is staying as well, but not everybody is staying. You know, people have lives. Things happen, you know.
1: Yeah, like you. If there was ever a person who would be busy right now, it would be you, man, with everything that's happening.
0: No,
1: here.
0: No, my busy week was last week. I can shout out some Georgia cities if you want.
1: Please.
0: So let me shout out Savannah. You had two boys high school state champions from Savannah, first time in GHSA history. Islands won the 3A. Savannah Arts won the 2A.
2: I think it was their first state championship ever in anything, right? Islands. I think that's their first.
0: Yeah, Islands, first time they'd ever played for a state championship in anything. I'll shout out Augusta, Columbia County, Greenbrier. Mm-hmm. Their girls won. Big, great performance from them. First girls state champion from Augusta. I'll shout out Dalton, 8th state championship for Dalton High School. They won last night over Midtown. There was another one I wanted to shout out. Oh, Thomasville. They won both state championships, boys and girls. So a lot of Georgia towns celebrating high school soccer this weekend.
2: Let me ask you about this, Jason, and folks, this is Jason Longshore joining us on the Sweet James Accident Attorneys Hotline. And he is social. You can always find him at Longshoe. At Longshoe. South Georgia represented this time around for soccer. I don't know. Do we normally see that?
0: Not as much on the public side. I think we've seen some of the private schools from the Savannah area especially, and some in the Macon area in previous years win in some of the smaller classifications. But that win for Islands, to me, is a really big one. Justin Brantley, fellow Eagles Landing graduate, so I got to shout him out for that. He's been building that team for a minute, and it's tough because, you don't have quite as much competition. So to get kind of battle-tested for a run where you're going to be going through some heavyweights in the middle and in the northern part of the state, it's difficult, but I really think it was smart that he took advantage of something that Kelly Bowler over at Johns Creek is building. He does the Creek Cup every year in the first weekend of the season, and teams are guaranteed two games against good opposition, and it's at the very beginning of the season, so it almost is like the end of preseason in a way. And for teams that come from further away, it's a trip, and it's a chance for the team to bond. And Islands came up this year. They won their bracket. And I think that really gave them the momentum to go on and do what they did. And they were as dominant as anybody in the state championship match. The other one to shout out, too, and this is more of a metro one, but somebody who gets overlooked is Meadow Creek. Meadow Creek's boys won the state championship, and that was a huge story. Predominantly Latino school, and they had a lot of players that don't get to play for some of the top youth clubs in the city of Atlanta. So, they're an Atlanta team. But I think what was cool about this year's state championships is you saw, whether it's Dalton, Augusta, Savannah, South Georgia, or parts of the metro that have been often overlooked or don't have as much access to playing at the highest levels. You had a lot of different state champions this year, and it just shows you, the effect of Atlanta United, the effect of soccer's growth in the state. And it shows you that I think high school is where everybody gets an opportunity. You know, some people can't afford playing at the most expensive clubs that are supposedly the best ways to become a better player. Not everybody can afford that. But you can all play in high school, and these games were great. The crowds were great at Duluth for the 3 days I was there, and I saw the pictures from Dalton's win last night. They showed up in big numbers. So soccer is just in a great spot in this state right now, and it was really exciting to be part of it this week.
1: 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Get ready for Atlanta United, Orlando. Pre-game 6:30, kick at 7:30, and we just got new information that Jason's going to stay in Orlando. Make his way all around. He'll be out and about. If you're down in that area,
2: dining and celebration. Have you ever been to Celebration?
0: Yeah. I have not.
2: This little community, man, you got to go over there.
1: Is it still?

0: The same?
1: It's a community that it's a little town that Disney kind of created. It looks like a movie.
0: Right, but I'm saying, is it still there, active like you remember it?
1: I'm sure it is. I'm looking at some of the restaurants. A place called Columbia, great Spanish restaurant. I mean, but you go, just go over there and check it out. You know, but
2: I will have to do that.
1: This guy's a lot of work going on because Atlanta soccer tonight is we're going to be hearing that a lot. Talk a little about what you have coming up because we're going to be hearing you every night.
2: Yeah, it's going to be very, very busy starting June 1st as Atlanta soccer tonight will be a nightly show to take you all the way through the World Cup. That's about 50 days. So you'll be hearing me. I'm sure I'll be hopping on with you guys on the weekends as well. It's going to be, I think this week for me was a really cool start to all of this because I think I've been so focused on not just, because we're going to talk about it. Like, who's going to win the World Cup? We're going to debate it. We're going to talk about it. Who's going to be the big surprise? How are the U.S. going to do? All these different things that are just, we know that's coming. What I love is seeing the growth of the grassroots, where it is now and where it's going to be after, where MLS is going to be after. There's going to be an effect on the women's game too. And I think it's easy to say it's a men's World Cup, so it's not going to affect everything. It's going to affect everything. The NWSL is going to be in a bigger place. Atlanta's new NWSL team is going to be in a better place after every community. I mean, I can't tell you how many things I've seen on either Instagram or TikTok or Facebook right now of Community X is having a huge soccer celebration to watch World Cup games. There are so many of those popping up here at the last minute. There are so many activations popping up here ahead of this tournament. It's going to be just a celebration of the sport for 50 days. And to see where the game is now and to start to look at where it could be like this time next year, I can't wait. I can't wait. It'll be worth talking on the radio for 50 days straight. Absolutely.
0: You know, Jason deserves one of those T-shirts right now, Sam, that we see certain people wear that live in the city that's hosting the Super Bowl or World Series. It says, I got no tickets. Quit bugging me, right? Because this is the dude who people are coming up to and asking, hey, Jason, can you get me some tickets? Imagine.
2: No chance.
0: Yeah. Listen, we're going to get off this for a second because I want to do something. And Sam, Jason is a wordsmith, so he'll have no problems grabbing onto something. And he didn't expect me to do this. But earlier in the show, man, we took some time and we gave some flowers to the person you work with every Thursday night because she let everybody know that she's graduating today. And I'm talking about Noelle, and she's getting her master's degree. And there ain't a whole lot of people around here, a whole lot of people in our world that we know of that achieve that. And when it happens right there in front of us the way she did it, I think it's worthy of acknowledgement. And Sam and I did it earlier, but this is your partner every Thursday night. I don't know if you did it Thursday in anticipation of it or if you planned on something this upcoming Thursday. But, man, we got you here right now, and I know you probably want to say something to Noelle in your own
2: way. No, it's just awesome. I mean, I know how hard she works across the board on everything, whether it's with the station or finishing that degree. It's not easy to do all of that. And it says a lot about the person who is able to do it and complete all of that hard work at not just getting it done, but completing it at such a high level. So it's a blast getting to do Thursday nights, and it's a blast getting to hop onto these shows with y'all as well and with Noelle. So I'm just lucky to get to do the Thursday night show with Noelle. And she puts up with me doing it.
0: Yeah. And I know she's not, you know, she didn't expect all this, and we're pushing a button. But, you know,
3: thank you, Jason.
0: When people when people achieve things, this is the way I was brought up.
1: I know it.
0: You acknowledge it. And even if it makes them get a little something, because there's too many folks out there that just let stuff fall through the cracks.
1: Yeah.
0: And they don't. So anyway, Sam and Greg. Yep. Sports Radio 92.9.
1: Before we let him get out of here, talk a little bit about facing the same opponent on two nights. Could it be what could be different? What do you change? Well, you change nothing if you go out and you win today. Why would you change anything for Tuesday? But talk about what we may see differently in these two matches.
2: Yeah, I think it's tricky because you're at a point in the league schedule where, yeah,

0: there's still a lot of games coming up, but there's not as many as there were a few weeks ago. And you start to look at what the league table is, and it's not good. You've got to find points there tonight, but Tuesday's game is bigger. It's a quarterfinal. It's a quarterfinal in a competition that gets you into the CONCACAF Champions Cup and wins you a trophy. That game is the bigger game. I don't think Tata Martino is going to go into tonight saying, I'm going to rest guys. But I do think there comes a point in tonight's game, no matter where it is, that you start to think of, all right, is this guy going to be able to give me the minutes I need on Tuesday as well? Do you see maybe earlier substitutions? I don't know. I'm curious to see how that gets handled, because it's really hard to do this in this kind of scenario where it's separate competitions. It's one thing when it's a playoff series, and we saw this against Miami in 24 and against Columbus in 23, where you play the same team three times over, you know, two and a half weeks. This is 3 days apart, and it's in two separate competitions, so the games are different. They feel different. I think Tuesday will feel frantic. It will feel kind of a little bit of desperation in it for both teams, because it's a knockout game. You won't have quite the same of that tonight. But the other element that gets interesting in these situations is, if you have any friction tonight, if you have a hard tackle and somebody gets bent out of shape about it, that's not going to go away by the time you get to Tuesday. So the inherent rivalry between these two teams can be amplified in these sorts of moments. I think for Atlanta tonight, you've just got to focus on playing the full 90 minutes. They've been improving steadily in terms of how they play. That's been consistent. Even last match against LA Galaxy, they had control of the game. They wanted more control of it, but they had control. They were playing in the attacking half, all the things they've been building to, but the game got away from them at the end. They can't play 70 minutes. It's got to be 90 minutes, and they got to finish these games out. You either finish it out by scoring three goals in the first 70, and then you can rest a little bit more in the final 20, or if you're holding a one-goal lead, you've got to find a way to preserve that, and they haven't been able to do that often enough. Got to find a way tonight to do that against an Orlando team that has given up a lot of goals, but they have a top player in the league in Martin Ojeda. You've got to shut him down tonight.
1: Let's see. That match is going to be on Apple TV, but if you can get in front of a TV, you're going to hear this dude along with our own Mike Conti. Pregame 6:30, kick at 7:30, Atlanta United versus Orlando. Thanks, buddy, as always, and talk to you next week. But have fun down there.
2: Yeah.
0: I will. I will have fun catching my breath after a busy week of high school soccer.
1: All right, that's Jason Long. I'm just picturing him walking around Disney, you know, with his black socks pulled up there and Bermuda shorts.
2: Oh, man, having a good time,
1: he's just
2: man.
1: Not being everybody but Jason. Just millions of them in there. All right, man, enjoy yourself down there. There is money flying through the air. Going to let you know about where you can grab some of it. Got a casting call coming up here. And talk about Mother's Day. Well, at least today for me. Talk about that next. Sam and Greg, Sports Radio 92.9 The Game.

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0: During our show.
1: Okay, okay.
0: As a producer. Everything she does is new. Uncharted territory. Sam and Greg, Sports Radio 92.9 The Game on this Saturday morning. I am going to, first of all, remind you, we got a special guest coming up here. Top of the hour, going to be with us for

0: So, I am celebrating Mother's Day today.
1: Okay.
0: And it's this dude's fault. But before I get to that, I want to drive you guys to the website. I'm going to tell you specifically about some needs. By the way, you got a chance for you to win a couple grand. A couple grand. If you like decorating things this week, I'm going to come back to that on the casting call in just a minute. But go to 929thegame.com/casting call. You'll see the list and get cast with Greg. It's on X right now. You've heard me say this theory before. This is my theory. I'm not saying all guys got to do this, but it's something to think about. But today, family and I, we're going to celebrate Mother's Day. Because last week, thanks to a suggestion I had, Tracy was up in Michigan.
2: Ah.
0: So let me take you to my sofa some months ago when Bruno Mars announces that he's going on tour, right? And all of a sudden, I'm watching. I don't know what I was watching, but I hear excitement coming from the person next to me. Oh, Bruno Mars is coming to Atlanta. He's going to be performing. I think it was at Georgia State. He's over there by Pete's place, or he was here at
2: Tech.
0: Excuse me. He was in an outdoor venue.
2: Mm-hmm.
0: So it didn't really matter where he was going to be performing. I'm not going to see Bruno Mars with her, but I want her to go. And I say that in that, without going too deep into this, there are certain male artists who I just feel like the lady should go and enjoy that show. I will drive you there. I will pick you up. And then I will reap the benefits of the hard work of the entertainer that he put. Because there's a couple dudes in this certain category.
2: He used to say that back in the day about Teddy Pendergrass.
0: Teddy Pendergrass, one is Luther.
2: You didn't want to go and watch Teddy
3: Pendergrass. Teddy didn't allow you to go.
0: Yeah, exactly.
2: He was for ladies only. His shows were, you know, Teddy Pendergrass and the Teddy Bears.
3: And he was selling jeans.
2: Yeah. Yep.
0: I forgot about the jeans.
2: you got what I need. Yeah.
0: So Teddy's in there. Luther was in there. There's a number of dudes in there. I'd say currently the two that occupy that stands are like Usher and Bruno Mars. Like, what am I going to do if I'm with my lady and Versace on the Floor comes on? Right? I'm just going to be standing there like an idiot while they're all rocking, getting weak in the knees and all. So that's my theory. And that's the way I just feel like if it's that show, call your girlfriend up.
2: Yeah.
0: You know, y'all go to dinner, do whatever.
2: Somebody wants you to come along with them.
0: Well, I'm okay. Listen, I'm that's okay. Fine. I, though, did not want to go.

0: been, I've been at a concert back in the day with Peabo Bryce.
1: Yeah.
0: I'm in this lady and Peabo Bryce.
1: I
0: never heard a word he said because they get that first note and they hit that silhouette because he's short, dude.
1: Yeah.
0: The silhouette in the background and they would just lose their minds, right?
1: Exactly.
0: I've been to a couple of his concerts. Ain't never heard a word he sung.
1: Mm-hmm. And what did you do while they were screaming?
0: I'm like, you smile.
1: Exactly. Right. Yeah, you don't know what to
0: she
1: do.
0: She ain't leaving with him.
1: Okay. Well, I'm picking him up, so she's not leaving with him either. But I'm saying that's my theory. So this announcement happens about the Atlanta show. I'm like, nah. Plus, there's the chance it could rain, which, by the way, it turned out it did. It was an overcast, rainy, kind of drizzly night here. Mm-hmm. Imagine them people that got their hair done. Anyway, so she looks down the schedule and she sees that he's coming to Detroit. I said, this is a perfect example, perfect reason for you to go home, hang out with your sisters, go see some relatives you haven't seen for a while. And I talked her into it and she thought it was a great idea. And she had a fabulous weekend last weekend up in Michigan. Got to see her sister came in from Oregon. Got to see another sister who lives up there in Michigan. Got to just see family members and do some things that she hadn't done in a while. And she got to hang with the girls. A girls' weekend. I don't need to be up there for that. I know when it's time to back up 10 yards and punt. And so for that concert and that visit, Jesse and I had a wonderful weekend. Jesse and I got to see the Savannah Bananas, right? Got me some Chinese food, got to see the Savannah Bananas. Me and Jesse hung out. It was a glorious weekend. But everybody had fun. But my point is that there are certain artists who I feel like dudes are just kind of lost when they go to the concert with their ladies. And for me, That was Bruno, but it all worked out. So
0: that
1: tonight,
0: can be all part of the plan. But go ahead.
1: No, I'm just saying you can look at it differently. Everybody's got their own way of getting to the airport, right? Mm-hmm. You hear me say that all the time.
0: Mm-hmm.
1: That's mine. But like I said, it worked out great. She got to go and have this trip. Sam Gregg, Sports Radio 92.9 The Game. All right, casting call. Do you know what the first breakdown is on this casting call, Sam? I mentioned money to be made. Do you got like friends and neighbors or whatever that like to do it up on Halloween or Christmas time with the decorations?
0: Oh, yeah.
1: If you know some people that are like that, the first breakdown is from Set Life Casting. I have on the casting call breakdowns. They are looking for, and this is a Christmas project, but they are looking for those people out there who love doing holiday decorations. And you read through all of this, and the thing that will jump out at you is that you could win a couple thousand dollars. So you're going to see this under Christmas, a competition show. Please share, too. It's under Set Life Casting. That's there. Rose Lock Casting. Looking for those of you that got some kids that got BMX bikes, or if you have a BMX bike, they need you for a project. And those of you out there that just want to be a part of a scene where it's like city living, city life, that's going to be under Rose Lock Casting. My mouse just died, Sam. I hate when that happens. Mm. Now, this is one I've never had before.
0: Okay.
1: And that's hard to believe since we've been doing this since 2011. But I have never had this need. There is a need for somebody to become a ghostly figure.
0: Whoa.
1: They are going to make you
0: mm-hmm.
1: the deceased husband of a female character in the show.
0: That actually sounds like fun.
1: So
0: that sounds like fun.
1: You will be brought back.
0: Yeah.
1: What is that? What's that? A ghostly apparition?
0: Yeah.
1: Yeah. So that I've never asked for that before. It's a featured role. So you'll see that under cab casting. It's for a hit TV show.
0: You get to speak? What are you doing?
1: I don't know. Doesn't matter.
0: You're going to get lines?
1: You're going to be a... Well, this is usually featured or extra stuff, so you don't have any lines. So you'll just kind of appear, maybe float into the scene and float out.
0: Handsome, soulful, expressive look.
1: Yeah.
0: I'm picturing somebody in one of them singing groups. I don't know why, but go ahead.
1: What was it? Noel, this is where I need Noel. I'll tell you what it, remember in, Sister Act? When Whoopi was real. Oh, you know what I'm talking about.
2: What happened in Sister Act? The
1: scene where she gets busted for reading, you know, reading the palms and the one.
2: I think
1: it's
2: Ghost.
1: Oh, that's what it is. That's right.
2: Yeah.
1: I'm getting Whoopi movies mixed up.
2: You
1: Ghost.
2: Danger Girl. Yeah, Ghost.
1: And the dude who was dead shows back up.
2: Uh-huh.
1: And anyway, it's going to be
2: Patrick Swayze scene, yeah.
1: Something crazy like that. That's the scene I was thinking
2: Ghost, too, when you said it.
1: Yeah. Thank
2: or
1: you
2: like
1: for helping
2: Michael
1: me
2: Jackson's
1: out there.
2: Michael Jackson's Ghost, the video. I was like, Michael Jackson back? We doing another Ghost
1: no,
2: video?
1: No, we're not
2: Ghost
1: doing. Too? We're not talking Mike. Mike got enough press.

0: I'm done. I'm talking about that scene from Ghost the movie. So anyway, and Jamie Cottrell is doing a project now. Remember, I told you it's all Central Georgia and Eastern Georgia, Southeastern Georgia. This particular scene is going to be taking place in Savannah, so Southeast. And this is one of those cool scenes where they're just going to have you walk back and forth. They're going to dress you up nicely, but you are going to be part of a scene that would be a Nashville Country Music red carpet event. So you go into the Country Music Awards.
1: Ooh.
0: Exactly.
1: Get all gussied up.
0: Yeah, exactly.
1: All right.
0: Those are the fun fittings. Because they say, okay, Sam, we're going to get you in. What kind of suit you like? And you tell them what kind of suit. And then, okay, what size are you?
1: You have to get rhinestones.
0: You get whatever you want. Whatever you want.
1: When the big old hats. Okay. All right.
0: So those jobs, a few more in front of the camera, and then everything going on behind the camera is listed there. The list of the casting directors, the link to the Georgia Department of Labor if you're a minor, a couple of voiceover connections with Bill Seller, an Atlanta voiceover studio, and a generic version of how to submit yourself if you've never done that before. Greg.Clarkson, Audacy.com, AUDACY. If you got any questions about anything, and again, get cast with Greg on X, where you can see the list, and 929thegame.com/castingcall is where you can see him at. Let me once again mention what's going on today. We talk about things going on around town, Sam. DreamHack is going on over at the World Congress Center.
1: Right.
0: And started last night. Is going to be going on today all day, and then again tomorrow. Had the opportunity to be a part of the Creator Summit, which took place on Thursday night. Thanks to folks at Skillshot Media and Ghost and everything like that, that had me out there. Learned all kinds of interesting stuff. So that's going to be my thing now, moving forward and finding out all the different tentacles connected with gaming that they are now in as far as media and new just technology and helping the broadcast world. How's that? Something similar to that, or yeah. Words of that effect. Anyway, I'm just like I said, I'm getting excited about that. You know, earlier in the show when we were talking about clubs,
1: mm-hmm.
0: and you mentioned if Atlanta, because there was something that happened. By the way, I found out why that fight happened. Earlier in the show, I mentioned that today was the day of the famous fight that took place at the club Copacabana in New York City. And it involved the members of the New York Yankees from the mid-50s, Mickey Mantle, Yogi Berra, Whitey Ford, Billy Martin, and Hank Bauer. And Sammy Davis Jr. is on stage performing. And this big brawl takes place. And shortly thereafter, Billy Martin is traded from the Yankees. But it happened on this date in 1957. And now I know why. It's Billy Martin's birthday.
1: Oh, that's what they were doing.
0: So you know what they were doing.
1: Yes, oh, man.
0: Billy Martin's birthday, they went out and had at the Copacabana.
1: But it cost him.
0: Well, he didn't know what it was going to cost him at the time being. But think about them dudes. Think about life then in New York City with these famous names. Then you got the performers that are hanging out, Jackie Gleason, Sinatra, all going to that place, Toots Shores, going out. We all heard the rumors about and things about Frank Gifford. Back then, because he was popping, that was when he was in his heyday,
1: right?
0: So yeah, it and everything was in New York. There was no California and Hollywood like that. They were just making movies way out back then, but there were no TV shows, and everything was in New York. All those famous shows and events and theater and so on and so forth. So for this brawl to take place the way it did, it got coverage 24/7 back then. All right, what do we got coming up in this 11 o'clock hour? You want to kind of an overview of Mike's visit and what we have around the corner.
1: Our former colleague Mike Salmon is going to join us in the 11 o'clock hour. Something new that's taking place for our area, bringing a sport back to our area that we had for a time downtown,
0: mm-hmm.
1: at when it was Phillips, at a time up in Gwinnett. Now it's going to be in Athens, talking about arena football. But the people who are involved in the line with it, pretty impressive. And they're getting ready to roll it out next week. He's going to stop by and tell us that and bring us up to speed about who's involved with it and what people can expect.
0: That's up next. Mike Salmon joining Sam and Greg, Sports Radio 92.9 The Game.

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0: hour. Let's get it started. Good morning, Georgia.
1: Morning.
0: And a good morning to everybody in Noonan.
1: All right.
0: What now. You got to say about Noonan?
1: Down at Coweta County.
0: Yeah.
1: Great folks down there.
0: Okay. And I want to apologize ahead of time to you and our guest, Mike, who I haven't seen in, I don't know, umpteen years, that I'd be halfway into this segment because I just found out that today's Gabriella Sabatini's birthday. And they're showing pictures of her, and you know how I feel about her. So you guys just talk amongst yourselves for a second.
1: Yeah, now.
0: Love me some Gabriella. Anyway, Mike, man, good to see you again.
2: Wow, we brought the band back together today, huh?
1: How about that, huh?
2: Greg, Sam and I actually have something we want to share with you.
0: Okay.
2: I want to thank you for keeping my seat warm for the past 6 years.
0: Okay. Yeah, technically. No, it's been longer than 6 years.
2: I've lost track of time.
0: Yeah, that's going to be, I was going to say, because that's just right before the pandemic.
2: Do you guys not age at all? My God.
0: No, I don't go to the bathroom.
2: You guys look
0: either.
2: Good. Yeah. It's good looking. Good looking crew.
1: Look at you, though.
0: Yeah, but he's
2: still got the hair.
0: He smells of success.
1: Yeah.
0: Listen, we look good, but he smells of success.
1: Yeah.
0: You know, so he comes
1: in the lane he's been able to work.
0: Yeah,
1: he worked in a different lane.
2: Exciting times right now.
1: Yeah. Very much.
0: For those who remember hearing this voice here, you have to bring them up to speed on how we got here in 2026. When you left here, what were you up to?
2: I left here to go work for a company called Business Radio X up in Gwinnett County and did that for 13 years. And after a while, just was ready for a new challenge, something new, wanted to build something new. And there's a brand new arena in Athens called Aikens Ford Arena. And they've got a hockey team there called the Rock Lobsters, and they are kicking it.
1: Yeah.
2: I mean, they drew over 4,000 fans a game last year, over 4,500 fans this year. And I was thinking, oh, my goodness, if we brought indoor football to Athens, a place that's passionate for football, how would that go? And so I was talking to some of my friends, and I've done this before. I've been in sports business. I've run minor league hockey teams. I've run arena football teams in Columbus, Georgia, Birmingham, Alabama. And I said, you know, what happens if we launched a team in Athens, of all places, now that they have this arena? It would seat about 6,000 for indoor football, which is what they draw for hockey. And so I was telling my friends, I said, let's do this. One of my friends is Jerome Bettis's doctor. So I called Doc. Doc said, let's do it. He called Jerome. Right there on the phone, Jerome Bettis said, let's do it. Sounds fun. Let's do it. So we have Jerome in the fold. So now all of a sudden it's getting real. Then I'm thinking, okay, well, Brian Jordan, I know from my days in radio and TV doing Brave stuff with Brian. And of course, Brian worked here at 92.9 for a while. And so I called Brian. Brian's like, let's do it. Absolutely. I think it'll be huge. So we have this great group of 10 of us, including those two guys and a bunch of local Atlanta business leaders and Athens business leaders that all wanted to do something special, give back to the Athens community. And most of us are UGA grads, by the way, so there's that connection as well.
0: I'm about to say, yeah.
2: The only thing we didn't have was a Georgia connection in our group. You know, it would be great to have a Georgia name. So through a mutual friend, Reese Davis, who David Pollack worked with at ESPN and who I worked with, as Sam knows, in Columbus, Georgia, many, many years ago when Reese was just breaking into the business, I got David's number, call him out of the blue, no idea who I am, and the words he said, you can never have enough football. Let's do it. All of a sudden, it's like, okay, we got our team. So we did our research. We did our due diligence. We're looking at the leagues. Now, arena football, the AFL went out of business in 2009.
1: Yeah.
2: When they started paying players $100,000 and $200,000 a year, and they have no TV revenue coming in. It wasn't sustainable. So the league put itself out of business. Since that time, the 20 years since, or the 15, 18 years since, arena football, indoor football has been a dumpster fire. To be honest with you. But one league has been growing steadily and has had some stability over the last 18 years, and it's the Indoor Football League. It's the second longest professional football league in the country behind the NFL.
0: Yeah. Okay.
2: And so we checked and we were able, we're paying $500,000 for a franchise in the IFL, which is a lot of money, but now if you want to get a franchise, it's $1 million. So you know, our value's already doubled. but we said we had a chance to be in the best league in the country, in a brand new building and arena in Athens, with an amazing ownership group with some big names, and in a market that is crazy about football and has shown that it will follow its professional sports teams. You know, they got their own Rock Lobsters there doing really well. So everything kind of lined up, and here we are.

0: this Thursday, and I hope you guys can come. You're both invited. 11 o'clock at Aikens Ford Arena. We're doing a kickoff celebration. Those guys are going to speak. Coach Mark Richt is going to be there, and Coach is going to speak.
1: Hey, stop. You like, just jumped right over that when you mentioned the coach. How did you get the coach?
0: Well, David has connections.
1: Yeah, he does.
0: And that's who David played for.
2: That's his coach.
0: And he called Coach up, said, Coach, we would love for you to come and, you know, and speak and be a part of this. And Coach said, yes.
1: But he's going to be the head like coach of the team?
0: No.
1: Okay, well, that's when you said that, I thought, okay, you've already got your coach lined up.
0: No. We do have somebody in mind who's a championship coach, has won multiple AFL championships. Hopefully we'll get that finalized and have an announcement on that soon.
1: He still knows how to do a radio tease.
0: Yeah, that's a tease. but that won't happen Thursday.
1: Okay.
0: Yeah. Thursday, you're going to be blown away. Gates open at 11 o'clock. The program will begin at 11:30. Video, lights, confetti, streamers, smoke. This is not going to be your typical press conference. We don't do things that way.
2: Yeah.
0: We're going to be different. I heard you earlier. You're talking about Savannah Bananas.
1: Yes.
0: We're going to be Savannah Banana type energy. Now, Jesse Cole, the owner of the Bananas, had to change baseball to make it more interesting, more fun.
2: Mm-hmm.
0: Indoor football, we don't have to do it. It's already quirky. It's already weird.
2: Right.
0: You're already on a 50-yard football field. It's a running clock. You're always in field goal position. You know, you got to have a good kicker. Rodrigo Blankenship, if you're listening, we want you.
2: Look at that.
0: David's already called Rodrigo. He's got that UFL stuff going, but we put it in his mind. And we'll talk more about players.
1: Yeah, but you already said you ain't paying a lot because you want to be sustainable. So you're going to have to maybe give him a little bit more. So anyway, go ahead. Do your thing.
0: We'll figure things out. We're gonna have a very good team, a championship level team, and with some, you know, we hope to get some Georgia names on that team. So it'll be cool that you'll go down and you'll recognize some of the players.
2: Yeah.
0: But so Thursday we're gonna have all of those guys speak. You know, Coach Mark Richt, as I said, the commissioner of the IFL, Todd Tryon's gonna be there. We're gonna have a bunch of surprises, an Elvis impersonator. A fire dragon lady that's going to be doing things. I mean, we're talking Savannah Banana
1: right,
0: type.
1: Right.
0: Because it's entertainment.
2: Right.
0: And we only have one chance to make a first impression.
2: Mm-hmm.
0: So if you see what we're doing at this press conference and you're going, that's what they do at a press conference? I can only imagine what they're going to do when they kick off and play the games. 8 nights. It's summer and spring league.
2: Okay.
0: So late March through July, playoffs in August.
2: Okay.
0: So there's nothing else going on other than, you know, the Braves, but nothing in Athens going on. We're not, of course, competing with UGA or anything like that at all. I mean, we're going to complement that. So it's going to be crazy.
2: That's the question I have, folks. That's the voice of Mike Salmon, our former colleague here at Sports Radio 92.9 The Game, with something brand new and exciting that's coming to our area. And it's the Indoor Football League, and they are social. You can find them at Indoor FL, at Indoor FL. We'll tell you more about the league and about our new franchise to be in Athens. What does it say about the Athens community? Because when we think of Athens, we think, okay, college town.
0: Yeah.
2: And they're used to coming out supporting things that are UGA. But you talked about, you know, the Rock Lobsters. This community is showing that they're ready and willing and capable of supporting an entity like this, right?
0: Well, one of the concerns was we're going to be losing the students, you know, a month into our season.
2: Right.
0: You're losing 40,000, 50,000 students that are going, and, you know, you only have 15,000 students there in the summertime or thereabouts. And so, but I had lunch yesterday with the leadership and management of the Rock Lobsters, and we were talking about who they're marketing to, and it's families and mm-hmm. their kids. Mm-hmm. They said only less than 10% of their audience were students.
2: Right.
0: And they play during the entire, you know, year when the students are there. So we're not marketing towards the students. Yes, we'll have probably a Greek night and things like that early in the year when they're still in Athens. But we're really going after the fans, the families, the children. We want to create memories. We want to create those times where, you know what, guys, stuff going on in the world right now, it's nuts out there. But if you can get out away for 3 hours, come inside, leave all that at the door, forget about it, and just make memories with your spouse, with your friends, with your children, that's what it's all about. You're not going to, and I can tell you this, you're not going to remember the score of the game when you leave, because it's like pinball. I mean, it's going to be a 100-point score. You're not going to know who's, you know, what the score was. You may not even remember who won the game, but you're going to remember driving home thinking, I can't believe they did that during halftime. Or did you see what was going on in the concourse? Again, it's going to be the entertainment factor is what we're going for.
1: How are you going to get the players? You guys are going to be an expansion. So much like expansion teams from basketball or football, they went and pilfer some from the other teams. Is that how it's going to work with you guys?
0: All IFL contracts are 1 year. basically at the end of the

0: season, every single player becomes a free agent. So it's important for us to have a head coach that's been in the game for many, many years, has a successful track record, and has those relationships with the top players. And we have somebody in mind, but again,
1: you can't say
0: that's the tease.
2: And here's the thing. If you have players that are from this region, and then now there will be a team here, that's the other part. You may have some players already in the league playing some other teams to see, hey, I got an opportunity to come and play close to home or back to close to where I went to school.
0: We've already, Sam, been contacted by a ton of players in the league that are from the Southeast. There's only two other teams in the Southeast, Jacksonville and Orlando. And a lot of these players want to get back home. And there are some former UGA guys playing in the league as well. Right. So to get them back to Athens. I have my wish list. You want to hear my crazy? You want to hear my crazy wish list? Probably will never happen in a million years. But you know who has the skill set that would be a perfect quarterback for the indoor game?
2: Is that
0: Stetson Bennett? Can you imagine if he came back? I mean, he's obviously the number three with the Rams. It looks like he's not going to be sticking around. You know, now. Speaking to David Pollack about this, the guys that have been in the NFL, it's hard for them to come back because you're not making any money here.
2: Yeah. Mm-hmm.
0: This is mostly for the guys that just could not get that job in the NFL, but still want to play. They can't get, they're not in the UFL. We've had 400 players over the last several years from this league go on to the UFL or CFL.
1: That's what I was going to ask you in the competition.
0: Yes. It's the highest level of competition that you're going to see outside of those leagues.
1: The Rock partnered with the NFL. Is there any conversations being held about you guys or this league partnering with them, all because of what you just said? They're 1-year contracts. You're going to be looking for talent. That gives you a bigger talent pool if people feel comfortable jumping between indoor and outdoor football. Just a question. I'm just curious about, has that been a discussion?
0: There's already a connection between the UFL and the IFL. I'm going to be meeting the commissioner and the president of the league. I'm going up to New York in a couple of weeks with Jerome for the IFL Cup. It's an in-season tournament they're doing up there. And, earlier this year, the quarterback for Orlando was Tua, and I can't say his name, Tagovailoa. His brother was the quarterback for the Orlando, and the first week of the season before their first game, he got pulled up to the UFL. So, I mean, there's already a connection there where we are developing some players to go to that level.
2: Okay. That's fantastic. You do that, player. No, you can. It's just, kind of like the college game. You go in at a D2, and because of the transfer portal, you could end up playing at a bigger place.
0: Yeah.
2: There's opportunity for that.
0: And Athens is a great place to play. The guys aren't going to be paid a whole lot of money, but we do take care of all their housing. We take care of all their meals. They should have no expenses, to be honest with you. And again, they're not here for the money. They're here for the opportunity to play. If you're a guy and you're not in one of those bigger leagues, you got to play somewhere to get tape so coaches can see you and be seen. And, this game, it's different. It's unique. I mean, footballs are going to go in the stands. Players are going to land in the stands. The footballs you keep, the players kind of need those back. if you're in the front row, we prefer no kids and no slow reflexes because you're going to be part of the game.
2: Yeah,
0: it's crazy.
1: That's something you don't hear that much. You can't have slow reflexes to come.
2: No,
1: I'm just saying. When
2: you think
1: hear
2: about
1: that,
2: it, baseball, now they put that screen up all the way down the foul.
1: Listen, I understand that. It's like there's certain things.
2: People are on their phones and getting hit by
0: We have no balls. Screens around us.
1: Yeah, precautions. Right?
0: There's no out of bounds. I mean, players will land in the stands.
2: So, that's true.
1: Going to see Gallagher. Yep. You got to watch out for that front row.
0: and to do my radio tease for you guys, Brian Jordan is going to be joining us this hour. David Pollack will be joining us this hour. I'll let you guys talk to them.
1: What?
0: As soon as we get to a break, I'm going to call Jerome, see if I can get Jerome to call on in as well.
1: The bus. I was thinking of him the other day.

0: That dude right there, that's Mike Sammet. He ain't going nowhere. Yeah, he's just promised us some celebrities that will be calling up next segment to talk about all of this. You delivered, man. This is nice. And you got great radio teases. That's Mike Sammet joining Sam and Greg. 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

0: let the good times.
1: That's us today, Sam. That's us. We let the good times roll. We sound like Bobby and BB. We sound like Allie Pat and Hosea. Just all kinds of fun. But we are now joined by Mike Salmon. This is a guy who has charted a path after leaving here, leaving us, starting his own business, and now he has moved on to create something special in Athens. We were talking a little bit about it if you've just joined us here.
2: I want people to appreciate who they're getting to hear in you two guys. Because you two guys who were here when they flipped the switch here.
1: Yeah.
2: So, I mean, you realize, you know, you hear a lot of people on this station who've become a part of it since its inception. But I'm pleased to be, because I wasn't a part of it when it started. So I'm pleased to be in the studio with two of the guys who helped to originate what you're listening to in Sports Radio 92.9 The Game.
1: Do you remember that first meeting?
3: Yeah.
1: Sam wasn't here for that.
3: No.
1: Tell them about the first meeting we had. Everybody was in expensive suits.
3: I was overwhelmed because, you know, you had, you know, Randy Cross and Sam Mitchell. And Cordell Stewart and all these people in the room.
1: And a couple very, very attractive broadcasters. Look, and everybody was dressed like Easter Sunday.
3: Yeah. I didn't say a word. Sat in the corner.
1: I don't even think, because I just came from downstairs. I just came from downstairs because, you know, like I said, I was doing this with Dave, it was Dave FM.
3: Little did they know there'd be a future professional sports team owner in the room.
1: That's right.
2: You know what I mean?
1: Yeah.
3: If you need me late, I'll be hanging out with Arthur Blank.
1: So, and by the way,
2: on top of it now, he's hanging out with Tyler Perry these days.
3: Oh, well, I guess I impressed nobody with that comment.
1: Yeah, you did. Mike Salmon joined Sam and Greg Sports Radio 92.9 The Game. So again, the league and the reason for starting it, for those who just joined
3: the
1: us.
3: Indoor football league. It's the top indoor football league, you know, arena football, whatever you want to call it, in the country. Myself with a group of investors, including Jerome Bettis, David Pollack, Brian Jordan, everybody wrote a check. So, I mean, there's no freebies here. Everybody's vested. We're bringing the Indoor Football League to Athens and Aikens Ford Arena starting in March of 2027. Big kickoff celebration, free to the public this Thursday. If you want to meet those guys, Mark Richt will be there speaking. A lot of surprises. I mentioned them earlier in the last segment. This Thursday, 11 o'clock at Aikens Ford Arena, downtown Athens. Season tickets go on sale that day as well.
2: You are a veteran of dealing with minor league entities, be it baseball. I've seen you work in areas where you worked in one capacity and you're out there pulling the tarp to cover the field. And
3: done that, been there.
2: I've seen you do everything. Talk about what this level allows you to do. It allows you to do some things creatively.
3: You talking about ownership level?
2: Yeah, but just at this level of a sport, this level of a game, this community, there's access, people can actually touch the players where down here at Truist or down here at Mercedes-Benz, you might have a little trouble doing that. But you can do that, and that's all a part of it, a part of the appeal.
3: Well, part of it, the fact that you're so close that you can literally high-five the guys. You can hear them talking. You can hear the trash talking. After every single game, you're invited onto the field to meet with the players. It's part of their contract. They have to stay down there, going to sign autographs, and so forth. So there's that connection that you don't get at that big league level, which is really, really cool.
1: The other thing is you got to revisit the conversation that we've already had about this league because, if I'm not mistaken, this is the league that Kurt Warner came from. There's a Hall of Famer that came from this league. And I wonder how much you use that as a way of reminding people, hey, these aren't a bunch of scrubs. Look who came from this league.
3: And, you know, you're going to be spoiled because you're going to go to an outdoor football game and you're going to be so far from the action. But when you're this close, you feel the hits. You see how fast they are. These guys can play. Right. Think about it. There's only X number of jobs in the NFL and the UFL. I mean, so you're getting a high quality of football, and Athens is going to be on a national scale. We're playing, and you mentioned Kurt Warner, the Iowa Barnstormers are in this league, the Arizona Rattlers, the Jacksonville Sharks. So some of those well-known arena football teams are in the IFL. We'll be playing teams in San Diego, Orlando, you know, some other major markets. We're going to be one of the smaller markets, but we're going to be on a national scale.
1: How far are you from a TV contract?
3: Right now, all of the games are televised nationally on Yahoo Sports. Okay.

0: Okay. And they, I don't know if I, okay, I'm going to say it, but
1: I'm going to. Don't screw anything up now.
0: Yeah. So they're supposedly close to bringing in.
1: Don't say it. No, no, no. Yeah, okay. Don't put the whammy on. Yeah. I am in agreement with keeping your mouth shut. There's a bigger carrier
0: they're talking to that they're going to be announcing soon.
1: Okay.
2: That's the part we talk about because, you know, all are looking for content, and it seems like live sports is a magnet, and it's something that a lot of these entities are looking for in different. So talk about being a part of something now that you know there's a thirst for, and that makes sense, you know, for different entities and platforms to bring on board. It won't be long.
0: Yeah, we've already had companies reaching out to us wanting to be a part of this. There's so much excitement going on in the Athens community right now. And it really, word's still leaking out. I mean, a lot of folks don't realize this is happening. There's a lot of folks that don't realize that there's a brand new arena in Athens still, because you don't really see it. It's kind of hiding behind the Classic Center. So you don't know it's there.
2: It's tucked in back there, and it's very nice. I was over in Athens for the Georgia Athletic Directors Conference. They always invite me to come over and emcee that. And it's at the Classic Center. They're right there in the Classic Center, but the Aikens and right behind it. And so I'm there on this Sunday, and I'm seeing people all dressed up in these Rock Lobster shirts and jerseys and whatnot, and they're walking down the street to go because they get ready to have a hockey game. And I watched where I'm like, where are you guys going? It was back over, tucked over back behind the place, and they had a big crowd of people walking to go and see it.
0: And this is something that Athens can really wrap its arms around like they did with the Rock Lobsters, because you got UGA there, but that's shared with Atlanta and the entire Southeast. This is specifically the Athens area, the Northeast Georgia area, that are going to be able to wrap their arms around this.
1: So what's the challenge next as far as, and we're going to monitor whether or not we get our call in here, but what's next for you guys in connecting with the community?
0: Well, the big event is Thursday. It's going to be our, and I'm texting the guys right now. We are going to have the big kickoff celebration on Thursday. And on that day, we're going to announce, of course, season tickets will be on sale that very moment. So if you want that front row seat that we talked about earlier, you better jump on it right away. Also, the name of the team contest is going to be announced that day. And starting that day, it gets real. We're going to be going out talking to businesses about being corporate partners and sponsors and things like that. We are going to do something. If you come Thursday to Aikens Ford Arena, we're going to have this QR code. And if you order your season tickets through that QR code, we've got a special gift. We're going to do a replica football jersey signed by Jerome, David, and Brian. Okay. So it becomes an instant collectible right there. I mean, it's probably going to be more valuable than the season tickets that you buy.
1: All right. Well, you have you've reached one of your guys, and he is ready to join us. I've wanted to talk to this dude. I've never met him. I listened to him when he was doing local radio here. Obviously, I watched him on game day. And we are welcoming number 47. Plus, I want to see that dude's pool, because I seen the picture of that pool with his number there, shaped in his number. David Pollock joining Sam and Greg with Mike Salmon, Sports Radio 92.9 The Game. Man, good morning.
3: Hey, man, I'm sorry. The way you started, I promise you're going to be disappointed. It ain't that good. And that pool, come on now. Stop using that Mike Bell reference. That pool never existed. Ain't no 47 pool. Come on.
1: Oh, really? Okay, see, I haven't been out there. I always thought that was true, so I got sucked in.
3: Absolutely not. That's a Mike Bell special.
2: Would Mike Bell not tell us the truth? Come on now.
3: Yeah.
1: Dave.
2: Go ahead.
1: Well, no. I mean, David Pollock, we all have been listening to him for years. I mean, we watched him, obviously. But when this guy who we worked with, David, called you, what were your thoughts about what Mike Salmon was trying to sell to you, and your initial thoughts, and then what you thought of after you hung up the phone and really started thinking about this?
3: Well, I think first off, you never know what you don't know. And you're like, wait a minute, did that work? That could be kind of cool. And then you think about Mike, and Mike's just got juice. Like, he's got really good energy. And then you saw the organizational skills. Good Lord, that dude will bother the piss out of you. Trust me. He'll get the details right. Like, he's so detailed. And then having experience in arena football already, several stints, and then who he brought to the table, you know, people that are experienced in different walks. And you're just like, okay, this ain't no, like, fly-by-the-seat-of-your-pants stuff. If I was organizing this, total wreck, train wreck, never work. But when you have a grown-up like Mike, and then obviously partners and people that we continue to bring in that were substantial and just awesome dudes with the right mission, with the right attitude, it's like, okay, this could be a really, really big success. And then I think the last thing that really came to me was all the people that reached out. Like, immediately when we started talking about it, like, businesses, people from other

0: arena walks and just being like, hey, I want to be a part of this. Hey, Athens is such a great place to live. Hey, this will be really, really cool. And you're like, okay, this has got some really good legs and I think it has a chance to be very successful.
1: Yeah, folks, spending time talking with David Pollock, talking about the Indoor Football League, new franchise coming to Athens, and thoughts about also Coach Mark Richt being a part of this. Talk about that, David, and having your coach being a part of something there in Athens.
0: Well, that's my homie. I mean, Coach Richt, anything Coach Richt does, anything I do, we're going to be there. I had my golf tournament, you know, a couple weeks ago. Coach Rick's always there. He has his bowling tournament. I'm there. If he has a event in Lithuania, I'm going to be there. Like, it doesn't matter. So, you know, you just support each other, old teammates, coaches, you know, those relationships and those bonds grow deep. And so Coach Richt, you know, talked to him about it, and he's like, that's awesome. That's great. And he loves football. He loves the mission and what football does. And then most importantly, Coach Richt lives in Athens. Coach Donnan lives in Athens. Like, obviously, Kirby lives in Athens, but that's not a real surprise. But, like, all these coaches, you know, Vince Dooley lived in Athens before he passed. Like, they understand how great Athens, Georgia is. And so just another person that lives in that area, that loves football, that knows the game and what it does for young people and how entertaining it is for a community. So, obviously, it makes a lot of sense.
2: Before you came on, David, these guys were asking me about the level of play and the type of players we're going to get. And you've been hit by a lot of guys that want to come and play for this Athens franchise. You know the level of football it's going to be. Talk a little bit about that.
0: Yeah, I mean, it's amazing. Like, I didn't know anything about this world, so to speak, especially when it comes to contracts. And when you got people reaching out and be like, hey, dude, I want to come play. I want to do this. And like, how much money do I make? I'm like, I don't know. I got to figure that part out. There's still a lot for me to learn, but a lot of people, and think about just the amount of great athletes that have come out of Athens, and then for them to have an opportunity to come back home, and then other people that just want to live in the city, play good football. Obviously, getting the right people in the organization is huge. Getting the right coaches, the right leadership, all that stuff goes a long way in determining success. But I do know there's a ton of interest, and I do know when you sell it out and you make it exciting, which if you've talked to Mike, you know that's going to happen. I think it makes it even better for the long-term prospects for us.
3: And Mike, you want to ask David another question. David, can you hang around because we're up against it and we need to break real quick here. Can you hang around, Mike?
4: Sure.
3: All right, David, can you stay with us?
0: Yes, sir. Y'all go pay them bills real quick.
3: All right, we're going to pay the bills and we're going to come back and Mike's got a question for you. David Pollock is joining Sam and Greg along with Mike Salmon, Sports Radio 92.9 The Game.

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1: Pasadena, the Rose Bowl, the first World Soccer Championship final ever decided by penalties. Italy versus Brazil, scoreless after 120 minutes of suffocating heat. Roberto Baggio, Il Divine Codinho, the divine ponytail, had carried Italy here almost single-handedly. Goals against Nigeria, Spain, Bulgaria. Now he steps to the spot. Fifth Italian shooter. Brazil leads 3-2. Miss this, and it's over. Baggio strikes it cleanly, and it sails over the bar into the empty California sky. He stands frozen, hands on hips, head bowed. Brazil champions for the fourth time. Baggio would later say, penalties are only missed by those who have the courage to take them. A single image, a career defined.
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0: Let's get right back to it. Sam and Greg, Sports Radio 92.9 The Game. The show is taking a little bit of a pivot, and it's all this dude's fault. Mike Salmon's fault. Former employee here, left here.
1: Sorry, not sorry.
0: And just blew up the world, and he's about to make you folks in Athens very, very happy. Especially the football fans out there, if you're just joining us. Mike is along with, how many total? 10?
1: 10 of us.
0: 10 of us together. You guys have started a new team.
1: Indoor football league.
0: Indoor football
1: coming league. To Athens March of 2027. Season tickets and all that go on sale this Thursday. Big celebration in Athens. 11 o'clock, gates open. Aikens Ford Arena. Come on out. Pollock will be there. Brian Jordan will be there. Jerome Bettis will be there. Mark Richt will be there. I'll be there. Sam Crenshaw will be there. No, I don't know if Sam will be there.
0: And right now, David Pollock is going to be there because he was joining us in the last segment. He had another question for David. So he's kind of
1: David, did you see the interview on Yahoo Sports nationally yesterday with Jerome Bettis? They asked him about naming the team.
2: Guy.
1: And one of the guys, like, I think his name is Jason Fitz or something like that. Apparently you know him or he knows you. He said, whatever you do, Jerome, do not allow Pollock to name the team. And Jerome said, Pollock is not going to be part of that conversation.
2: That's some bull crap, man. I quit. I'm out. Like, forget y'all, Mike. I do think that's going to be one of the coolest parts, man, is like getting a fan vote, a fan perspective. What do you want the team name to be? And so I think that's really, really cool because it's going to be, you know, it's going to be Athens teams. So letting them have a hand in the voting process, coming up with creative names. There's obviously so many things to play off of in the Athens area. Obviously, it's known for music, and obviously there's a football team that's pretty good right down the road. And so there's a lot of ways you can go with the naming. So I can't wait for people to submit. Mike, you can tell them where they can do that stuff, right? Because this is your wheelhouse, man.
1: Athens football, brother. AthensFootball.com. What's your message going to be Thursday when you speak to the crowd, David?
2: I think it's just the same things we've been talking about. It's just we're excited. We're excited. We're jacked up. We're not joining some league that hasn't been around. Like, we've been around for 15 years, 15 plus years. Like, this is credible people, credible business. You talked about Yahoo. You know, being able to have good backing and people around us that want us to succeed. You know, even when we were going through the broadcasters, Mike, like, the broadcasters are names you've heard about, like Danny Cannell and company. But, you know, all 119 games on television, the partnerships, like I said, with Yahoo Sports and SiriusXM, like, this is really fun. It's really legit. And I think people of Athens are going to freaking love it. And I think people, you know, within 20, 30 minutes are going to be able to obviously come stop into a great, beautiful new arena at Aikens Ford Arena and have some fun.
1: Let's go. I'll see you Thursday, David.
0: Thank you, David, for calling in. We appreciate it, buddy.
3: Thanks, Dave.
2: Hey, good luck getting a word in with Mike. I appreciate y'all. Good luck with that.
0: You did. You stepped over him calling. He said he didn't like Jerome Bettis. Also, I'm going to throw my first name in. I have a name.
1: Team name. Okay.
0: Are you ready? The Athens Hedges. Hedges between the hedges?
1: Yeah, I know where you're going with that. Yeah.
0: That's my first one.
1: Yeah. I think the silence from Sam and I,
0: I know,
1: may have answered that question for you.
0: Just threw one out there. Would you introduce our next guest that you have?
1: Well, another one of our partners.
0: I got something for him.
1: Hey, this guy is a Major League Baseball All-Star, played 5 seasons with the Atlanta Braves, played 3 seasons with the Atlanta Falcons, one of those dual sports stars. Mr. Brian Jordan is also bringing Indoor Football League to Athens.
0: And he is a regular on this show, and we got a beef with him.
1: Uh-oh. Is that how you want to start it?
0: I want to start off with him. Brian, are you there? What's up, buddy?
4: I'm here.
0: Yeah, we here. That Rodney Dangerfield.
4: Yes, I'm here, guys.
0: The Rodney Dangerfield.

0: Dangerfield of two sport athletes. That's what he calls himself, right? We love Brian.
1: That's exactly right, man.
0: Yeah. No, we love you, man. You've been on the show a million times, but go ahead.
1: I got to follow Dave Pollock, man. Come on, man.
0: No, but listen, here's what we want to say to you, and then we're going to get into this. We called you because you are a regular on this show on your birthday, and we didn't hear back from you. We gave you love
1: on my birthday.
0: On your birthday. Sam and Greg called you on your birthday. We promoted you on the air. He said he, you know, Brian Jordan's turning 32 years old again. And did the whole thing for you. And we didn't hear back from you. So our bottom lip has been poked out for a while.
1: Hey, I wish I could have those years back, go back to 32, but that just tells you I'm getting old, man, because golly, man, I don't remember that, but
0: it's okay.
1: You called me out, so I'm gonna take it. I'm gonna take it,
2: Brian. I apologize for Greg. I, you know, you're nice enough to call in and talk about what we're doing in Athens.
0: Family. This is family.
2: All right.
0: But talk about Athens,
2: hey Brian. I guess it was a year. Good.
1: I'm watching Greg on movies now, man. What are you talking
2: yeah.
1: about?
2: Well, that's the problem. It's gone to his head. But, okay, listen, I called you, almost a year ago. I said, here's what we're doing. You want to be a part of it. You absolutely said yes from the very beginning. Why did you decide you wanted to join us for this thing?
1: Well, one, I like Mike Salmon, so I tell the world that. I like Mike Salmon. We worked together a while ago, and, you know, you made me a believer. And, you know, I love football. I love giving opportunities to young players. So you created that, you opened the door, and I definitely wanted to be a part of it. So I'm excited about the 21st. I'm looking forward to it. And, you know, Athens already a great community. But, you know me, I'm all about community. I love the fact that we're allowing Athens to come in and give their votes on a team name. But that's what it's going to be about, man, the community coming together. And we're giving these young kids an opportunity, and hopefully we'll come up with a Kurt Warner story. So that's what I'm looking forward to.
3: Yeah, BJ, Sam Crenshaw, always great to catch up with you, man. Thoughts about doing this in the community of Athens in practically a new facility that you get a chance to bring this to. That's the excitement. People want to come in who maybe haven't seen this place. I think a lot of people would drive in just to get a look at the facility, and they hang around for the football.
1: Oh, no doubt about it, man. The Atkins Ford Arena is just phenomenal, man. And to see the hockey team having success there and then us joining in with arena football, I think the community is going to be very happy. And again, we're excited to bring some young talent in. We're going to pick a great head coach. And the excitement is going to begin on Thursday, man. So I love it. Athens is a great town, already with a great football team there in Georgia Bulldogs. And, look, we're just going to feed off that, too.
0: That's Brian Jordan. We got Mike Salmon here with us. Sam and Greg, Sports Radio, 92.9 The Game. Mike was earlier talking about the fan experience of hearing these guys collide like they will so close to them, different than being at a bigger stadium. Do you still get that feeling? And what is that like when you're at a game or a practice or anything when football is going on and you hear the crunch of the pads? Does that still hit you a certain kind of way, man?
1: It does, man. I miss that. I miss that camaraderie on the football field where you have that family environment. Everybody relies on one another. And for me to sit there and watch it, you know, arena football is totally different. You know, it's faster, it's quicker, it's more exciting. So I wish I could put a uniform on and not one of those receivers over the wall. I mean, I can't wait to see that.
2: Promotional night. Wait, that might be hey, listen, it's the IFL.
0: Take a shot from Brian Jordan.
2: We can do whatever we want. We'll suit you up, Brian.
0: Sign the paperwork first and take a shot from Brian Jordan.
2: You know, we just heard from David Pollock, and I mean, he is all in. I mean, Pollock will probably be coaching, you know, the defensive players, the defensive, alignment, the defensive ends. Brian, any thoughts of maybe you jumping in out of practice once in a while and helping the DBs a little bit?
1: Oh, you better believe it, man. I think you got three owners that are chomping at the bit to help in any way we can. Again, I know it's a different game, so we're going to rely on that head coach to kind of give us some information, and we're going to evaluate each player because, you know, as owners, we get to fire everybody. So it's going to be fun. They got a job to do, and you know, we're going to be excited to help out in any way we can.
3: Brian, talk about this experience and the fan experience at this level, because it's something you're

0: so close. You can reach out and touch. You can hear. And especially for the youth. We talk about young people get a chance to see the sport at that level and just get a chance to have an appreciation for it. Their eyes are going to be so wide that they get to be so close to these guys, and they're going to look larger than life to them. Talk about being a part of something that's going to bring that.
1: Yeah, you know, and that's what it's all about, Sam. I think you summed it up, man. To be able to bring the young kids in, to see some excitement, it's going to be, you know, from the first minute, first snap, I think the fans are going to be screaming the whole game, and that's what we're bringing. We want young kids involved. We want them to get out and play, and we're going to be in the community too, you know, really promoting, you know, the game of football. So, again, you know, it spreads beyond just on that arena, but it spreads to the community, and that's the part that I think Jerome, David, and myself, we're looking forward to,
2: and
1: that
2: to
1: connection.
2: Continue that thought by you, Sam, is – you know, the people like Brian and Jerome and David have been successful at the highest level. We have business leaders that are part of our group that have been successful in the insurance business, the medical fields, you know, financial fields. But they're at that stage of our life, like me. We're at that age where we want to do something special for the community and give something back. You know, Brian's won all the awards. He's had all the accolades. David and Jerome as well. This is something that is a legacy that we can leave behind, that we can help shape the kids, create memories between parents and their kids. It's something, you know, as you get older, you don't think about, you know, and you, Greg and Sam, we didn't think about this when we were in our 20s and 30s. It was all about us.
0: Yeah.
2: But you get to a certain age in your life where it's about giving back and doing something special for the community. You know, this is something that we're starting. This is going to be Athens' team. And we hope this is something that will last and be successful for many, many years, long after we're all gone.
3: You know, I bet you're the one that does all the speeches at all these events when you got the other nine.
0: Yeah,
3: folks.
0: You can tell it, right?
3: Yeah, you can tell who's first among equals when it comes
2: It's funny because we had an owner's conference call like a couple weeks ago, and I thought that I was going to be beset with all these questions by everybody, you know, this. And I guess they trust me or believe me or something because there were like very few questions. And I was like, I thought they were going to throw me against the wall and ask me about this and this and this. And I was ready for that. And there was like, hey, man, everything sounds, you sound like you know what you're doing.
3: And once again, tell everybody, Thursday night.
2: AthensFootball.com. If you have any questions, go to AthensFootball.com. But Thursday, 11 o'clock, gates open, Aikens Ford Arena, kickoff celebration. All those guys are going to be there speaking. Coach Mark Richt's going to be there. A lot of surprises. Elvis impersonator, Fire Dragon Lady. I mean, stuff that you've – it's a circus, a rock concert, a press conference, a game day atmosphere, all rolled into one. Think Savannah Bananas football.
3: Yeah. Okay. Well, we're going to give you a chance time, give you one more shot at the plug. But we got this dude on the phone. We got Brian Jordan here. We cannot let him go without giving him a chance to talk about his former team, the new regime, Kevin Stefanski, what's going on with the quarterback position. Brian, I don't know if you've done it so far, but give us your thoughts on what's going on with your former team, Atlanta Falcons, as we get ready for the upcoming season.
1: Well, one, I was a little surprised with the hire, you know, but I'm hoping that, you know, the fans will get behind Stefanski and, you know, our new quarterback in Tua. You know, it's going to be a lot of question marks going into the season. And I think, you know, everybody's saying he's taking a chance on Tua. I think Tua's back is against the wall. I mean, he has to come through and perform. You know, this could be his final year of opportunity. So I'm looking forward to him to get out there, be that leader that we all know he can be like he was in Alabama, and hopefully – you know, he can catch fire early, and because the Falcons definitely have the talent, man. There's no doubt about it. We're just that quarterback, that big play away from being a very successful team. And I think we got all the pieces to make that happen.
3: All right, Brian. Also, Sam and I spent our last show last week taking time and giving our remembrances from some people that you know very well. You can pick which one you want to tell a story from if you have one, but your thoughts on Bobby Cox or Ted Turner, who we lost.
1: Wow, man. I mean, we lost two sports icons in a matter of a week, man. And I know Ted Turner's up there probably purchasing the team in heaven right now and looking forward to Bobby to manage that team right now. So, you know, it's sad in baseball history here in Atlanta, you know, to lose both of those guys. But, you know, Bobby, he was more of a grandfather to me, man. And I love him. I miss him. You know, I've been praying for Pam and the family. You know, he's that guy that protected his players, man, of all means. And, you know, he wasn't afraid to get thrown out protecting the players. And that's what you

0: you ask for if you're a player, to play for a manager like that, man. And Bobby was that. You know, he was one that I could talk to about just life in general, not just baseball, man. And, you know, he was a great man. And everybody, you know, outside looking in, when I was playing with other teams, I always wanted to play for Bobby for that reason. And then to have that opportunity, you know, it was no disappointing at all. I love the guy, and, man, he will be missed.
1: Yeah. All right, Brian, appreciate it. Before we leave, though, Mike Salmon, tell everybody, you know, this guy, and, you know, we got David Pollock, we got Jerome Bettis, and a host of others will be a part of something special happening in Athens, and everything gets started Thursday night.
2: Aikens Ford Arena, 11 o'clock, gates open, program begins 11:30. The concession stands will be open. Come eat, drink, beer, wine, all that good stuff. Follow us on our social media handles at Athens Indoor Football. Thank you, gentlemen, for having me.
3: Great to see you, man.
0: Let's
3: great
0: go.
3: To see you.
2: Yeah. Go. See you Thursday, Brian.
1: Man, we got to get this guy. Right. We can just like take off and have lunch. Let's get turn things over to Mike. Brian Jordan, thank you, buddy. We appreciate it. Mike, much, much continued success for you.
2: Thank you. Thank you. Hope to see you in Athens.
1: Anything that we can do. No, man. Listen, just don't be a stranger. Just, you know, shoot us a text. Hey, we got this going on. You know, if you're going to be Savannah Bananas, like, we're going to be expecting something unique from week to week.
2: You are going to, for those that come Thursday, you're going to go away going, oh my God. And that was just a press conference. Wait till the games begin.
3: Yeah.
1: All right. Thanks a lot, buddy. We appreciate it. Again, if you're just tuning in, we throughout our show today, we're reminding everybody, our producer, Noelle, who you all have come to love, she has got herself her master's degree, and she graduates today. And so everything else kind of goes on the back burner with that, because we are so proud of her. And she's too busy right now to come on one more time, but wanted to mention that. We'll be back tomorrow morning, 6 to 10. Mr. Crenshaw, you going to have yourself a big day?
3: Will. I'm headed down to East Point. They got a reunion of folks from my old Headland High School. Some of the Highlanders are going to be out at Grayson Field. I'm going to try to get on the side streets and get down there, because the interstate's supposed to be a hot mess.
1: Yeah.
3: But we'll see that.
1: Yeah. All right. Everybody else, John Fricke's up next. Thank you for letting us be a part of your Saturday morning. Sam and Greg, Sports Radio 92.9 The Game. 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

Hey, this is Randy McMichael for the Midday Shows. 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

Yeah, I have like six shows. So I got a lot going on today, noon to three. Tomorrow, 1 to 5, kind of an interesting afternoon show on a Sunday. Not normally for me. It's usually in the mornings, but they flip me to the afternoons. And I can't make the schedule. I do whatever Connie says do. So, hey, we need you here. And I go, okay, fine. That's, you know, kind of the deal I cut when I decided to do this. So, anyway, I'm all over the map. I'll make sure that I post it on Facebook and I tweet it, post it, whatever we do on X when I'm going to be on here. You know, I'm feeling a little old this weekend because I'm starting, because in about 3 weeks I'm going to turn 66, but also because my daughter is in Amsterdam, the Netherlands. She got in there late last night. She's going to there with a friend of hers, and they're going to have a big blowout. I don't even want to know what they're going to do. I don't ask. I don't want to know. I just know they're going for 4 days to Belgium and Amsterdam because tomorrow she turns 30. And I'm like, what? Look, whatever you do, however angry you get at politics or sports or anything in life, as you get older, one of the things you realize is, this goes pretty fast. So you may be a little frustrated with your little one or your life in some way. Understand it's going to change, and it all goes way too quick, okay? I know that, yeah, you say that, but, you know, but, I mean, you think about it, you know, and when you're young, right, and you're like 12, and all you want to do is you start to see all the kids drive. I got to get to 16. I want to be able to get my driver's license. And it takes forever to get to 16. And then you finally get to 16 and you go, okay, I want to get to, in my case, 18, because in Georgia in the 1970s, the drinking age was 18. Yeah, it was 18. I went up to the grocery. There was this old grocery store on the corner of Redan Road and Panola Road. It's called now, called Richard's Grocery. It was a divey joint. On my 18th, morning of my 18th birthday, to legally buy a beer. Like 10 in the morning, I walk into this grocery store at 10 in the morning on my June 2nd, 1978. I just graduated from Lithonia High. I walk into this store at like 10 in the morning, and I get a Red Stripe, I know, in a bag, just one, in a bag, and I'm standing out behind, now picture this, I'm standing out behind a derelict old, you know, rundown, you know, grocery store, itty-bitty thing, on the corner of Redan and Panola Road, at 10 in the morning, drinking a Red Stripe out of a paper bag. Thankfully, DeKalb County did not come. Well, wait, come here. What are you, alcoholic boy? Come here. I just wanted to do it because I could. Oh, God. So anyway, it takes forever to get to 18, right? And then now, of course, it's forever to get to 21. And then you get to 30, and I say, okay, I'm starting to, like my daughter is tomorrow, she's like starting to feel like she's getting older. And, you know, 30 is a, you know, a pretty big birthday, though I think 40 is the best. 40 was my, oh, God, my 40th was in Vegas. Oh, it was a blowout. It was fun. I didn't start to feel it. 50 was fine, too. 60? But anyway, you get to 21, then you get to 30, and all of a sudden it starts to go, wait a second. I was just, especially when you have kids, because once you have a kid, you know, the kid's born and, you know, okay, well, first year, now they're crawling. Because as soon as they start walking and talking, which just takes about a year, right? They start walking and talking. And the very first thing they do when they start walking and talking, you look at them and say, sit down and shut up. That's what you do. And then it's not the terrible twos, by the way, it's terrible threes. And because in the terrible threes, they start to put things together in their mind and they're starting to ask that question, why? Why? Why? Why? Why? Oh, my God. The whys. You know, because I said so. That's why. But why? So, and then 3 turns into 5, and then that turns into like 9, and that turns into 14, and then the next thing you know, she's graduating high school, and you turn around one day, and you're going, she's going to be 30 tomorrow. Where did all that go? I mean, blink of an eye.
It happens so fast. Anyway, that's neither here nor there. I just wanted to, I feel a sort of way, you know, about something. Like my bride, the real estate maybe, she's feeling some kind of way about

0: about this TV show that you watched the finale of last night, this Outlander. So I've got the Braves game on, and how clutch was that by Yaz, by the way? I've got the Braves game on the iPad, and she's watching this Outlander finale. Josh Hagedone is the executive producer, technical director, runs the board, all that kind of good stuff for the show, and he joins me today. Hey, Josh.
1: Hello, John. How are you doing today, sir?
0: Good. Have you ever heard of this TV show, Outlander?
1: I've heard of it. I have never watched it myself personally, but I've heard
0: of it. I mean, my wife has read all the books and everything. If you think it's a chick thing, there's a lot of romance in it, but there's a lot of blood and guts and sex in it too. It ain't for under 21, okay? It's pretty violent and it's got a lot of nakedness in it. It's an adult show, okay? So anyway, last night's the finale of this. Now, the problem is that the TV show ends, but the books haven't. Okay, so they like stop. She's like, it stops on book 9, and there's like 3 other volumes or something after that. And she's like, so they can't kill this lead character because he's in the next 3. He doesn't die. So they kill him, and then at the very end, they do this real quick thing where maybe he's not dead, you know? And it's like, oh no, really? And that's how the show, it just ends, you know? He gasps for a breath and it ends. And you're like, you know, you invest a lot of time in a TV show. Like, did you watch Sopranos, Josh?
1: I did, yes.
0: I know we talked about the ending of Sopranos, you know, at length and everything. Now, of course, unfortunately, James Gandolfini no longer with us, been gone a long time. It was just, I don't care what you think about it, it was the worst. I mean, Dallas was really bad. The TV show Dallas had a really horrible ending. And the TV show St. Elsewhere had the same ending where it was, oh, it's just all a dream.
1: Yeah, it was all fantasy in a character's mind.
0: Right.
1: Yeah.
0: St. Elsewhere in Dallas, same ending. It was just all a dream. It's just such a cop-out. You know what I mean?
1: Yeah, I felt the same way. Lost kind of had the same ending. You know, you get invested in these TV shows, and then a lot of the questions don't get answered, and they don't really kind of guide you towards the ending. You just left there like holding the bag, like, okay, that's it. Okay,
0: right.
1: Thank you.
0: Yeah, exactly. So I'm watching this thing and it is, and I'm like, well, what the hell was that? And then she's all mad. And so she's on the, you know, the Facebooks and stuff talking to the other fans who were all mad about the way they ended this thing. And I thought, well, that ending sucked. And then I'm watching the Braves game and I'm like, well, now you know how I feel. I was like, she's what? I'm an Atlanta sports fan. The ending almost always sucks.
1: Yeah, it's a nice little correlation there. It's true. It's true.
0: I said, man, that's my life. It's like a great TV show where the ending sucks. You know,
1: they just string you along for however many weeks, and at the end, you're like, that's it.
0: That's it.
1: Come on.
0: That's how it ends. Come on. Not really. You know, the ending just blows. It's like, oh my God, this is what it's like to be an Atlanta sports fan. It's the ending of Outlander. It's the ending of Dallas. It's the ending of Sopranos. It just cuts to black, and you're like, you know, you're screwed. I'm like, yeah, okay. Been there, done that. All right, I got you. You know, there's no, you know, stand up and cheer moment, you know, where the hero raises his hands in victory. Hey, I win. You know, there's no Rudy thing, you know, going on with a freeze frame. So it's like, okay. This is what it's like. But the Braves are a great story, aren't they? And that's what I'm good. I'm looking last night watching the game, untold, right, with the Braves, a little bit untold, not totally untold, is how great their bullpen has been. I mean, the combination of Suarez and now Iglesias has been lights out great. I mean, the others have done really well in the bullpen, but those two together, they're like the most lethal bullpen combination in baseball. At least at the moment. Let's hope that stays that way. And yay, Yaz got a big hit, you know, so that's good. And they knocked off the Red Sox last night. And, you know, Acuna's out there taking BP, and Walt Weiss is saying, yeah, maybe, you know, maybe by the end of this coming week he can get back out there, but I'm not going to put him out there until he can play outfield. But the Braves are 31-14. And I began to wonder a little bit about, you know, finally the national media after getting scorched. Did you see the power rankings that Major League Baseball, that MLB.com

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1: Nah, not the most recent ones, no.
0: Okay, so the most recent ones, the Cubs have been hot, and the Braves had just finished off beating the, you know, the Dodgers 7-2 and 7-2, and the Cubs had just finished losing to the Rangers in back-to-back shutouts. They lost 6-0 and 3-0, and still Major League Baseball, MLB.com, releases its power rankings, and they elevated the Cubs above the Braves. And we're like, wait a minute now. The Braves have the best record in the game. They have the best run differential in the game. They you know, blah, blah, blah, blah. They just beat the Dodgers back-to-back. The Cubs just got shut out back-to-back, and you're putting the Cubs up there. And so MLB.com puts this out. I jump in. I'm all in on calling out MLB.com for this, and thousands of people do. And a couple of days later, the Braves have beaten the Cubs, right, first two times. So MLB.com puts out this thing and says, don't let our latest power poll, shade you from the fact that the Braves have the best record in baseball. In other words, they put out a mea culpa. Yeah, we probably should have put the Braves number one. And not the power polls matter. And I know I get a lot of these responses on Facebook and X, which, by the way, happen to be just at my name, John Fricke, JohnFricke. And if you follow me, I tend to follow back, as long as you're not a nutcase, on X at John Fricke, or on Facebook, just John Fricke. And so I get a lot of these people, you know, they're, it doesn't matter what the power polls say. Why are you paying attention to what the power polls say? To me, it's just a matter of a lack of respect, because the national media in New York and L.A. hates Atlanta. Well, L.A. doesn't hate Atlanta. L.A. is just a different world, okay? You have to, like, live in these places to understand how different a world it is. L.A. lives in its own world out there. They barely recognize that anything exists east of the desert, okay? And New York lives in its own little world, to where it thinks it's the greatest city on God's green earth, and whatever happens in New York is what matters, and what happens anywhere else doesn't really so much matter. And there's still... people like to used to say, the South is still fighting the Civil War. No. The Yankees are still fighting. I'm not talking about the baseball team. I'm talking about the people. The Yankees are still fighting the Civil War. They won't let it go. How do I know this? Because I worked in New York. Like, you live down there in Atlanta. They talk like this. I'm like, first off, you people talk like Dead Street, you know? I mean, what are you talking about the accent down there? What are you mocking it for? And so anyway, they can't stand Atlanta. They partly because they're afraid of Atlanta, because Atlanta is, like, obviously going to be, you know, I think we all understand that I won't be here for it. You may not be here for it, but 75, 100 years from now, Atlanta is going to be maybe the most powerful city. Certainly already obviously is in the South, you know, in the United States, because it's going to be one of the premier cities in the entire world, already approaching that, already is in some respects, but it's going to be a powerhouse city, where New York is, you know, people are leaving, they're moving out, you know, and so Atlanta continues to grow in power, and New York continues to diminish in power, and so they're all insecure about that up there, which, by the way, is true. It is true, okay? How do you know that? Because I worked there twice, okay? So anyway, so the power poll thing, you don't care about the power poll, and all that matters is the standing, which is fine. I totally understand that. It's just a respect thing. But then I started to think, because of the Outlander finish last night, how disappointing is this going to be? Because are we not, as Braves fans, at World Series or bust already? Or am I wrong? I know there's 117 games to go. I get it. It's a long time. But my first question to you today at 404-726-0929 is, are we already at World Series or bust for the Braves? Yeah, we like to say it before the season, but given the first 45 games, are we actually there?

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8: Atlanta United tonight against Orlando. 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Mike and Jason on the call. Atlanta United doesn't play another home game until August 15th. They're 3 months from now. No, I'm not kidding. They've got 6 road games and the World Cup in between now and their next home game, which isn't for 3 months. Middle of August. By that time, the Falcons will have played a couple of preseason games. Anyway, we get to your calls here, as always. John Fricke with you from the Northern Kia Studios, 404-726-0929. Everything is always on the table. First thing I threw out today, and I'm going to throw out a second thing here in a moment, is are you already at World Series or bust for the Braves? Because I am. I've gotten to a point where I'm already at World Series or bust, and I kind of say that before the season. That's kind of, you know, hopefully things go well and you stay relatively injury free, which of course they didn't at the beginning of the year. You know, I'm not counting on Sean Murphy ever playing for this team again, because every time he shows up he gets hurt. And Acuna's supposed to be back on Friday. And hopefully in another, you know, by the middle of the season, we'll get Waldrop and A.J. Smith-Shawver back. But Spencer Strider looks like he's fine. So, and you know that Alex Anthopoulos is going to make some moves. But look, this team is really good. And there's been such a major, major sea change with the coaching staff. And it's not just Walt Weiss replacing Brian Snicker. It's getting rid of Rick Kranitz, too. And that pitching staff has been lights out good. And to the point where you've seen them play against the best teams now. Yeah, there's no reason they can't win the World Series, right? Of course there isn't. So that's the standard we have to hold them to. It's win the World Series or bust for the Braves. Out and out, no questions asked. Now, if you want to say, yeah, John, it's still too early for that, 117 games to go, blah, blah, blah, blah, which is fine. I'm not trying to mock you. I'm just trying to say that's a fine take. I'm not going to argue with you. If you say, you know, I disagree, John. It's still too far to go. Okay. You just haven't gotten there yet. That's all, which is fine. I have. So, but I'm too close to things. And the other thing I'm too close to is the Falcons. When I say too close, I'm just talking about being a, you know, fan for 50, however many years, I don't want to talk about it anymore. Long, 5 decades plus. How about that? I've seen a couple of reactions here about the Falcons' schedule. Garrett Chapman.

And my buddy, who's going to be with me on the show tomorrow, says the schedule, the first half of the season is absolutely brutal. I've seen a lot of fan reaction to the fact that the schedule is brutal, both on my X and my Facebook. ESPN says the Falcons have the fourth easiest schedule in the entire NFL. There's some good and bad in it. I mean, it's going to be a difficult task. The question is, how well do they play? I think they're a pretty good football team, but how well do they play? But the national media is not going to buy into that. That's fine. It's up to them to prove it. It's up to Kevin Stefanski to prove, with Tommy Rees and Jeff Ulbrich, that the national media is wrong about them. So my question in that regard is, are we going to hold these guys this year to account? We know that Matt Ryan, for example, is demanding Super Bowls. He's not demanding playoffs. That's just not Matt Ryan's style. Or is it better for us to set the bar low and accept what the national media is saying about the Falcons' prospects for this year? And then anything above that is like gravy. Bleacher Report. All right, keep this in mind as I read some of these things. I have to stop and set the table a little bit. Bleacher Report. Bleacher Report is a website run by people who have the sports IQ of 12-year-old boys, okay? It's not exactly anything I would hang my hat on. Bleacher Report says 5-12. 5-12. Quoting Bleacher Report, the Falcons may need to score 30-plus points per game this year to win. They're not equipped to do that with their quarterback situation, and they say so because they firmly believe the Falcons' defense is an utter mess. Okay. We still don't know about James Pierce Jr. I think we all assume that he's going to be out for six games. That's just an assumption. NFL has not ruled yet. I don't know what's taking him so long to rule, by the way. Why is it taking the NFL so long to rule? They did the Diggs thing. Do James Pierce, let's just rip the Band-Aid off this thing. If it's six games and all that, just do it. We need to have some kind of resolution here on that. But I think the Falcons defense is actually going to be okay. I think Jeff Ulbrich is a hell of a defensive coordinator. I think they're going to be fine. I'm not going to sit here and blow smoke up your skirt and say they're going to light the world on fire, but I don't think they're horrid. I think they're actually top half of the NFL. If they could, get James Pierce Jr. back and up to speed, and Walker takes a big step in his second season, and, Billy Bowman gets healthy, and Avian Terrell helps, and the defense could actually be pretty good. Jesse Bates gets back to being Jesse Bates. Not just intercepting pens in a schedule release video, but actually intercepting footballs, which is what he does best, then yeah, I think they actually could be pretty good. So I don't know. I mean, but they say 5-12. They're at last place, by the way, in the NFC South. Fansided. Now, Fansided again, I digress here. Fansided is another sports site. If Bleacher Report is run by people with the sports IQ of 12-year-old boys, Fansided is run by people with the sports IQ and posted by people with the sports IQ of a turnip. Fansided says the Falcons are 4-13, and it says awful quarterback room and brutal schedule. And there's the brutal schedule thing again. Now, the awful quarterback room I can't argue with until proven otherwise, but Mike, we're going to have a quarterback battle here. Michael Penix is back. He's under center, taking snaps, throwing balls. I mean, he's going to be healthy for camp, it appears. So we're going to have a legit quarterback battle between Michael Penix and Tua Tagovailoa. And hopefully the quarterback situation is, going to work itself out. And one of those two is going to take the job and be pretty good. And if he's not, hopefully the other goes in and is pretty good. I can't tell you how that's going to work out. I understand the question marks surrounding the quarterback situation. It makes perfect sense to me. I've said it. I said this season will rise and fall on whether one of those two guys, Tua or Michael, takes over the reins of quarterback and plays at an above-average level.
I'm not asking them to be all pro. I'm asking

0: asking them to play at an above average level. With all the weapons around them, which they have plenty, they should be able to move the football. I think the Falcons can be a pretty good football team. Yes, they have a kind of a difficult schedule to navigate because it's kind of odd in some respects. You know, three primetime games, all of which are in a row, and the NFL decided it was going to play hanky-panky and screw over the Falcons by, we've got the 20th anniversary game. Did you see this, Josh? Did you see this whole 20th anniversary game of the Katrina game thing?
1: No, I haven't seen it. For New Orleans?
0: Yeah, for the Swampers, yes.
1: Yeah.
0: So it's the 20th anniversary this year of the Katrina game where they moved back into the...
1: the welcome back to the Dome, yeah.
0: Oh, right, yeah. And they played the Falcons in that game, and Steve Gleason blocked a punt, and they beat the Falcons pretty good in that game. And so it's 20th anniversary, so as close as they could get to it, which is week three, which is what it was 20 years ago, they put the Falcons in New Orleans. It's like, really? I mean, that's like too cute by half. You know what I'm saying? I mean, I understand what they're going for. They're going for the whole concept of television. You know, television is saying, we can sell this. It's going to be a primetime game. We can sell the video of 20 years ago, and look how great the Saints were, and oh, isn't this great? They came back from Katrina, and we love the Saints, and they beat the Falcons, and hopefully they can do it again tonight. I mean, it's going to be all just blah, blah, blah, blah, blah, blah, blah, blah, blah, you know, all over the TV screen for that game for the Swampers. Just get ready. It's just going to be just a fart fest. I mean, it's going to be ridiculous. So just prepare for that one. I can't. I want to beat the Swampers again. I hope the Falcons beat the living bejesus out of them that night. Just, I mean, because leading up to the game, it's got all the promos and everything are going to be all about, it's the 20th anniversary of Katrina. Look, Katrina was an awful thing, right? It was awful for New Orleans. It was awful for Biloxi, too, but nobody seems to care about that. Oh, God. So here we go. Yeah, we'll have that 20th anniversary game. You know, and yeah, so they're, and you got to go to Madrid, and they didn't do the Falcons any favors by not putting the bye week around the Madrid game, either before or after. They did get a decent bye week. Week 11 is a pretty decent, it's not one of those like they had last year, which I think was first, I think it was week 5 last year, if memory serves. And then they end the season with, you know, back to back to back with the Bucks, the Swampers, and the Kitty Cats back to back to back. So, you know, end of the season, you get hot maybe, and we'll see how it works. There's also one kind of anomaly here because of the bye week and because of way the schedule works out. The Falcons will play Tampa at Mercedes-Benz Stadium on November 1st, and then their next home game is not till like Christmas or something. I should say this. The next home game's in early December, but between November 1st and Christmas, they play one game at home. It's just the bye week's in there. They've got like three road games. It's like November 1st to Christmas, they play one home game. It's like, okay. So there's some weird anomalies in there about the schedule. So anyway, fan-sided, Falcons are going to go 4-13. Now, again, I am much too close to this. But then there's FanDuel. And FanDuel comes out and says, here are the opening betting lines for every single regular season game in the NFL on FanDuel. Okay, this isn't Westgate. This is FanDuel. Because Vegas doesn't set the line really. And I mean, you probably get some lines early in the year, but they don't do it that way because of injuries and everything else. They really don't release the lines until, you know, Sunday night, Monday. FanDuel went ahead and handicapped every single NFL game, regular season game. Josh, take a guess at FanDuel. How many games the Falcons are listed as favorites in this season?
1: Out of the 17 regular season games,
0: yes.
1: How many games are they favorites in?
0: Yes, favorites.
1: I'm going to go 5.
0: 2.
1: Oh!
0: Two.
1: That doesn't seem correct.
0: Well, I'm going to take the over on that. Can I bet the over, FanDuel? Can I just, like, I tell you what, FanDuel, can I bet every single Falcon?

0: Falcons game right now. I'm going to take it with the spread and straight up every single game. Two. I'll just take the whole year and take my chances. Yeah, here's $100 on the straight up, $100 on the spread every single game. That costs me $3,400, right? Okay, $3,400, $100 on it. Okay, I'll just take my chances. Two.
1: They play New Orleans and Carolina. What? Two?
0: Two.
1: That's seems kind of insulting.
0: So the national media, including FanDuel and FanSided and Bleacher Report, thinks the Falcons are not just going to have a rough year, that in fact the Falcons are going to suck. Again, I'm too close to this. I'm looking at this team and looking at their schedule, and now granted I have to put a little bit of faith and hope that one of the two quarterbacks works out. And of course, that's absolutely true. But I'm going to assume that one of them will. And by the way, I don't care which one. It doesn't matter to me. I couldn't care less which one. Well, it's not going to be Michael. Well, it could be. If he plays well. Nah, he's, you know, I mean, oh my God, stop it. What if he surprises you about how good he was in college and he turns out to be pretty good here? Not like he didn't have some good moments. Two games. And there's no pick-ems in there. They're just underdogs in the other 15. Wow. Okay. So am I wrong? Am I too close to this? Are the Falcons going to suck this year? And is it World Series or bust for the Braves? I'm at World Series or bust for the Braves right now. Are you? And I'm confused here. Am I missing the Falcons are going to absolutely suck? 404-726-0929, John Fricke with you. Northern Kia Studios on a Saturday on Sports Radio 99 again.
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6: 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I remind you that on this show you are not a caller, you are a guest. Let's have a discussion, and anything's open. You want to talk about anything, you want to talk about Atlanta United, you can. United tonight, by the way, playing Orlando, 6:30 tonight. Our coverage begins 6:30 tonight. Mike and Jason on the call. Does anybody out there remember when Atlanta United and Orlando City were like these rivals, and they had this big rivalry going, and the Orlando fans would literally throw trash onto the field, trying to throw trash at Atlanta United? Josh, do you remember when they were like throwing all the trash at us?
7: Yeah, of course.
6: Yeah. Because Orlando as a city is sort of like, well, it's sort of like New Orleans with a slightly higher IQ, but not much difference.
7: Okay, I hate Orlando so much.
6: Huh?
7: Orlando was such a terrible place.
6: Yeah, so it's not, it's, you know, kind of like the next level up, you know, from New Orleans, which isn't saying much. So anyway, so they were like rivals, and now they both suck. So I don't think there'll be any trash. The only trash on the field tonight might be the play. I mean, these two teams have got to get it together. There was this, oh, it's going to be the big rivalry. And I'm like, oh, I think rivalries are organic. I don't think you could just manufacture a rivalry. One of the reasons the Braves don't have a real rival, at least not to me, maybe to you they do. I don't think the Braves have a real rival. They've never had, I mean, occasionally they've had some pretty good and interesting times with other teams. When the Nationals came into the league, that was going to, we're going to promote this. It's kind of a regional thing. And Washington's like, well, you got nothing to do with it. We're a Northeast city. And there's, you know, now all this talk about, we're going to put a team in Charlotte, and immediately Atlanta and Charlotte are going to hate each other without understanding the dynamic of how the South works. This, again, is the arrogance of New York. The South doesn't work that way, okay? Atlanta is the big walking, talking monster in the South. You can't just force a rivalry with Nashville or Orlando or Charlotte or anyone down our throats. We just don't, we'll pick it. You know, it'll be our choice, okay? You can't just all of a sudden say, well, we're going to put them in the same division and they're going to become rivals. And that's not the way it works. Okay, we will determine. Yeah, but the people in Charlotte, no. The people in Charlotte don't have a say, okay? Because the people in Charlotte want the Panthers, all of those Panthers fans, they want to be our rivals so bad, and they hate the fact that the Falcons just kind of, Falcons fans just blow them off, which we do. I'm sorry, you're not, because you're in North Carolina. We don't care about no North Carolina here, all right? We just don't. You know, the only reason we care about the, you know, the fart-infested swamp is because, A, they move here, and we can't stop them from moving here, and B, the smell that comes up 85, I mean, and because, you know, we've always hated them, you know, so that's why. Atlanta's got one sports rival, one, uno. That's why the Hawks and the Hornets or Bobcats or Hornets, whatever, they keep changing nicknames.

0: games there, are not rivals, okay? Why Atlanta United's not a rival with Nashville FC, or really not really a rival with Orlando FC, or not a rival with anybody.
1: You can't manufacture rivalries, John. You can't do that. I mean, that's years and years, and I think it's a regional thing, but it's just years and years of contempt and seeing these fans and crossing paths with these fans because there's, you guys are in this kind of bubble regionally, and you go to the games, and but yeah, you can't just manufacture, say, hey, this is the rival. It don't work like that.
0: Doesn't work like that. Orlando and Atlanta tonight, 6:30 coverage. Bryce Elder on the mound for the Braves as they try and make it back-to-back against the Boston Red Sox. All right, let's get to my buddy Mel, then John, Sam, Kendall, Scott, Jim, everybody hang on. We'll get to you eventually. If you're hanging on, I promise you'll get on the air. Mel, what is shaking, brother? How you doing today? Mel? Josh, is Mel there? Mel? All right, put him on hold. See if you can. He probably just taking a nap. John, I snoozed off. You know, that's what happens when you get to be our age. All right, let's go to John. He's on with John. Hey, John, welcome to the show.
2: Yeah. Hi, John. Thanks. Yeah, I want to talk about the Braves and the Falcons, but you mentioned Atlanta United, and that reminded me the last time I tried to figure out soccer was, you'll remember this, Phil Woosnam and the Atlanta Chiefs.
0: Yeah. Oh, yeah. No, that was my first paid job. I got $10 a game to cover the Atlanta Chiefs from WGSD Radio.
2: Back then we were playing with a basketball on a football field, and I watched my son and grandson play soccer, but I don't understand it and I don't care. First of all, with the Braves, the good news, I agree with you. It's not just World Series or bust, it's World Championship or bust, and they can do it. You know, other teams are making excuses about all the injuries they have. If the Braves were 500, they could blame it on the injuries they've had so far. After 45 games, they're 17 over 500. You know, and when they get everybody back, they're going to be that much better. Acuna's going to have his normal year. Riley's starting to pick up. Olsen's having a great year. Others are. They've got great pitching. The main thing is they've got Weiss, who I had actually soured on Snicker the last few years because of the way he managed. But Weiss, I believe, is excellent. He's got a great staff. I agree with that. But I like the way he even does his lineup every day. He doesn't stick with the same people in the same place every day. He moves them around in a way that makes sense. He left Yastrzemski again last night, even though he's facing a left-hander. Yaz, as he said at the end of the game, he was trying to bunt, and he felt bad about that. But getting a double and driving in the way and run is okay, too. So I'm sold on the Braves. I believe they're going to be fine. As far as the Falcons, I agree, too. I would place a lot of bets that their upside is a lot higher than two wins this year. The one thing I don't like about the Falcons, and it goes back to that stupid draft 3 years ago, is Penix. Penix has played total number of games almost a full season. Look at his total statistics. They are absolutely mediocre. Barely above 200 yards a game. An interception for every two touchdown passes. I believe he's just mediocre at best. I believe his ceiling is not very good. Tua has had his problems, but I'm a University of Georgia guy, and my memory of Tua is the SEC championship game when Tua came in and threw that crazy touchdown pass.
0: So yeah, he also got yanked out of an SEC championship. Okay. He also got yanked out of an SEC championship game in favor of Jalen Hurts.
2: Yeah, he did.
0: And by the way, so, Michael Penix was pretty damn good in college too. I mean, he did take his team to the national title game. So no, I think. But let me make the case for Michael Penix. Now look, it's going to be an open competition. Not going to be my call. Not going to be your call. Going to be Stefanski, Tommy Rees. That's going to be their call. I get this. But this whole thing about Michael Penix not being any good, my thing is I disagree with that fundamentally because I think he is really good. And I think what has happened, this is just my take, John, and I mentioned it, but I'll do it again. I think he was so poorly coached. My contention was that from the time he landed in Atlanta for the very first time after the draft to whenever Raheem Morris, was let go, and that his position coaching, they didn't scheme for him. They schemed for Kirk Cousins, so he had to try and fit a scheme that wasn't designed for him. And his position coaching was terrible. They never coached him up. So I want to see what happens when you design a system for him and

0: coach him up. And if he still sucks, then I'll go with you. You see what I'm saying?
1: Okay. Yeah, and a benefit, if they only win two games, they'll have a really good quarterback to choose from. So,
0: no question about that.
1: God, that was, yeah, no, I believe they're going to win a lot more. I don't believe they're going to be drafting high for a while, hopefully. I've always liked Matt Ryan. Look at Ryan's first season, compare that to Phoenix, and you see the difference between a guy who can handle the NFL and one in camp. I'll agree with you. Give him a chance. He had some good games in college.
0: Yeah, Ryan had better coaching. He just did. I want to see what happens with good coaching. Look, if he doesn't get any better this year, then I'll be alongside you. I mean, is the jury out on him? Yes, but I think to me the jury is. I fundamentally believe. I think this to look at the Braves, because I'm with you on this, John. I've said it. I said that Brian Snicker should have. I said it at the beginning of the year last season when Snicker went, it could be my final year. I went, yeah, that's it. You're out. He should have. I said it right then. I said he's got to quit right now. And during the year, I said he's got to step down during the year. You got to step him down, Alex. You got to elevate Walt Weiss, elevate somebody to that position, because Brian Snicker has lost it. He couldn't find Alex Verdugo in the dugout. He didn't know who was batting.
1: Exactly.
0: Yeah, I mean, so
1: exactly.
0: So the change in the Braves has been no Snicker, no Kranitz, and the new people coming in. Well, new relatively. I mean, Weiss being elevated. But this whole new kind of, way of looking at things with the coaching staff has changed you change the eye line of somebody. It changed the eye line of all these players, and look how they're playing. That's my hope for the Falcons. That's all I got.
1: I'm 10 years older than you, so I saw both the Braves and the Falcons beginning their first seasons each.
0: Right.
1: And my favorite Falcon ever was Tommy Novus. We used to like to get seats in the end zone. All you had to do was watch number 60, and you would go to where the ball was. He was amazing.
0: Yeah, he was a great player.
1: A quick anecdote you may not have heard about the Braves. So I'm in Chicago, and about 8 or 9 years ago, the Braves were playing the Cubs on a weekend when University of Georgia was playing at Notre Dame. And so the Georgia had taken over Notre Dame Stadium, as you probably heard. They also took over Wrigley Field that day.
0: Yeah, right.
1: And the fans are screaming for Georgia, and the Chicago fans, it was a big item in the paper the next day and in the news, everybody was saying, why are these Georgia fans saying USA, USA?
0: You made me snort.
1: Yeah, well, listen, CGA.
0: Yeah, you made me snort. Okay. Thank you, John. Do appreciate it. Let's go to Sam here. Yeah, I think college football in Chicago don't get along so well.
2: Hey, Bridgie, how are you?
0: Good, Sam. What up?
2: Thanks for having me. Start with the Braves. Yeah, just wanted to follow up Walt Weiss. When I got the news that they had hired him, I was not so much disappointed, but kind of like underwhelmed. I figured that he would manage exactly like Snicker, but he hasn't. He's been aggressive. He's managed to win almost night in and night out. This team seems to have a different energy to it that wasn't there the last couple of years, and they've been a fun watch. Now, yes, I'm with you. This is World Series or bust. Here's the deal. We haven't won a playoff series, period, since we won the World Series in 21. It's 5 years. How's a different team than what we have now? Obviously, Freddie's not here. Dansby's not here. Max, the night shift, a lot of those guys are not here. The book on this court, the one that won 100 games back-to-back years and weren't even remotely competitive in the NLDS against their division rival, the book on this specific court is that they don't win when it matters. Only people that can change that is them. They've got to win a playoff series this year first. Since 2000, the Braves have only made it out of the first round twice. So something organizationally just isn't connecting from the regular season to the postseason. And if we have another one and done, we've got to have some different conversations about the makeup of this roster.

0: And I will leave it at that. Now, the Falcons, the roster's got some nice pieces, but I am skeptical. This is by no means an easy schedule. Seven of our first seven games, six of them are against playoff teams in the last year. Now, I know you can't play the schedule win-loss now because, number one, it's any given Sunday any team can win. And then you've got injuries, roster turnover, coaching turnover. Those things have an impact on the NFL year in and year out, of course. But I think of the questions surrounding this roster, specifically under center, how much time is James Pierce going to miss? Linebacker, Caden Ellis isn't there anymore. Who's going to step up next to Divine Diablo? And quite frankly, I don't trust Tommy Rees. Alabama, Notre Dame, Cleveland, mediocre results across the board. What's going to make me think he's going to come to Atlanta and maybe help develop Mike?
1: I don't hold Alabama against him. Who was his quarterback at Alabama? Jalen Milroe?
0: I believe it was Milroe.
1: Yeah, okay. And you know, you can only... That's why he's slamming down phones. I mean, Jalen Milroe.
0: So for me, I've been a lot more, I would say, optimistic the last couple off seasons. Here, I'm like at a wait and see. We've got a new coaching staff, some new guys on the roster. Let's wait and see what happens with them.
1: Well, yeah, that's all we can do. I obviously appreciate that, Sam. 404-726-0929. If you're hanging on, you will get on air. It is a call-in show. I keep thinking it's the best call-in show in Atlanta because not only do I take your calls, and we could disagree without being disagreeable and have, you know, serious conversations or have fun, it's because you're a guest, not a caller. Now, you want to do a drive-by, you can, but I prefer to give you a little bit of time and make your point. You know, you're probably going to make my point. Oh, by the way, quick break here because the breaks are short. When we get back, I do have a question at large for you, and it centers around, well, I'll just ask it after the break. 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
5: 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John Frickie with you on this Saturday afternoon. 404-726-0929. I have a couple of questions for you. Are you already... I'm at World Series, and I probably should qualify this. Yes, of course, win. World Series are bust already for the Atlanta Braves. If they don't make the World Series, this season's a bust. There's no reason they should not. That isn't just kind of like hopeful, wishful thinking at the beginning of the year. Oh, the Falcons, you know, if they win the South and they get into the playoffs, maybe they can make the... I'm not talking about that. I'm talking about legit. This is World Series or bust, because this team has every making of a World Series champion. They hit. They play really good defense. The starting pitching is solid and only going to get better, and their bullpen's lights out. So, yeah, everything here is there for them to win the World Series. And so, yeah, the coaching change made a big difference. Will it for the Falcons? That's why I'm asking you about the Falcons, as to whether or not you think that we should hold them to account with the new staff and with Matt Ryan running the show, that we have been teased into believing that they've spent all this money, and they spent plenty of money to get into a position where, you know, professional coaches doing a professional job are going to get the most out of these players, and that there's no reason that they shouldn't win the NFC South. Or should we be, according to the national media, setting the bar low, and then whatever they do above that is gravy, and we're going to be thankful for it, because the national media, and I went through this in the first part of the show, Bleacher Report says 5-12, FanSided says 4-13, and FanDuel, which handicapped every game in the regular season before the games began, has the Falcons favored in their 17 games. They're favored in two of the 17. Two. Oh, the schedule's brutal, according to FanSided. ESPN says it's the fourth easiest schedule in the NFL. What is it, guys? Is it the fourth easiest schedule in the NFL, or is it a brutal schedule? Because ESPN's saying, you know what, it's not that hard. You're playing six games against crumb teams like Tampa and Swampers and Carolina. You should be able to go 5-1, which, by the way, that's what it's going to take. One of the reasons is, you know, the ESPN's not necessarily wrong that it's an easy schedule, is because your division's no good. So how about you just dominate your division again? 404-726-0929. Here's another quick question, and I'll get to your calls. It's just a quick one. I have, long time ago, I've been asked by a couple of people to do podcasts. I have resisted it since I'm not on the air every day. I've resisted it for a couple of reasons. One, because there are 8 bazillion podcasts out there. And two, because I don't necessarily want to commit myself at this point in time, given everything that's going on where I am here, to releasing a podcast on a particular day every week. Last week I had a situation where I was out of pocket for 4 days. I don't want to do that and miss a podcast here and miss a podcast. I'm going to, in 2 weeks or 3 weeks from now, I'm going to go to Scotland for 10 days. So taking my wife there. She, you know, she's pretty much Scottish, so I got to take her there. Anyway, it should be a lot of fun. We'll do a little bit of drinking. All right. A little bit, by a little bit, I mean a lot. I've resisted it for a couple of reasons, but I am kind of curious about something. I've talked about with Noelle White, because she can do these kind of things, you know, post this stuff up, do an emergency podcast and just release them on emergency days where something big happens. And Lord knows we've had a lot of emergency days where I release 15 minutes of my thoughts about whatever the emergency happens to be, whatever the breaking news podcast, just release when there's breaking news. The other is to do the same thing, but not do it as a podcast, just do it on Facebook. So I don't know. I admit this. I didn't have a cell phone until I was 45 years old. Okay. I didn't have a home computer, a PC

0: that had like Netscape and dial-up AOL until I was, I was probably 30, 31, somewhere in there. I mean, 40, 41, somewhere in there. I mean, first 40 years of my life, there were no cell phones and there was no computers. So all you whizzes out there, I can get around it a little bit, but I'm not, I have to kind of teach myself how to do all this stuff. Not that I'm like one of these, oh, you're just a stupid boomer. It's just not something that I've ever done. So I just wonder, wouldn't it be better just to do Facebook videos? I don't know. 404-726-0929 is the number. Let's go to Sam. He's on with John. Hey, Sam, welcome to the show. Well, no, we're going to Scott. Pardon me. Hello, Scott. Welcome to the show.
1: Hey, John. How you doing today?
0: Good, man.
1: Good. First of all, I just got a few brief things on the Falcons to say. I agree with your Braves take, so enough said there. You know, I'm invested in the Falcons. I go to all the home games. I'm a season ticket holder. So I want them to do well. I just wanted to start that off the bat. But I got a couple things of why I think that they could potentially struggle badly this year and why I think that the records you've laid out from other publications may be true. The first one is, in relation to the rest of the NFC South, I think after watching the draft and looking at the free agent classes that were brought in, the rest of the NFC South got extremely better. I think it's fair to say, how much better did we get in relation to the other teams?
0: Define extremely. Wait, do you think there's a 10-win team between Tampa, Swampers, and Carolina? Because I don't.
1: I don't know about a 10-win team, but I think...
0: So that's not extremely better. Yeah, I guess I would say, Scott, if you want to talk about extremely better, suddenly a team is a 13-14-win team. But go ahead.
1: Okay, well... You have to give them the nod. They've all got better positions at quarterback. You got to give them the nod because I would argue that they.
0: We don't know that. Hang on. We don't know that, Scott, that they have better positions at quarterback.
1: Going into the season, I mean,
0: we don't know that.
1: Baker Mayfield.
0: But you think Bryce Young is automatically better than Penix? I don't.
1: No, I'm not saying over the course of the season, Michael Penix might not.
0: You have to say over the course of the season. That's the whole point. You have to, Scott, you have to say over the course of the season. That's why we're going to play the year. So I would say that Baker Mayfield's the only proven commodity at quarterback. I'd tell her, Chef, I'm not putting any stock in. He could have a regression in year two.
1: Well, I'm sorry. Did Bryce Young just not drop, 30 on us last year and we didn't?
0: Okay, right. Yeah, but he's also not that great. I mean, he almost got cut from the team, too. So, I mean, I don't know what's going to happen. But the one team that you can say definitively is better than the Falcons' quarterback is Tampa because they got Baker. But I don't know. Maybe not.
1: I don't know how realistic you're being there, but that's fine. Defensive line, I don't think we addressed it well enough. I think Mason Smith is a big question mark. I mean, we brought in a lot of players on one-year deals that we're just hoping will transform into something great. That's a big question mark, too. If you look at the schedule, Packers, Ravens, Bears, Niners, Bengals, Chiefs, Lions, you have to assume that we're not favoring those for a good reason. I mean, I know you think we can go 5-1 in the NFC South. I'm looking at more of a 3-3 split there. And that leaves four toss-up games with the Steelers, Vikings, Browns, and Commanders. I mean, those are toss-ups to me. But the one thing I do agree with you on is I do agree that Michael Penix, I love your take on him. I don't know where this thing is that he can't play. But he still is a question mark because we've only have a 12-game sample size. So I think Tua is a liability. I think Michael Penix has a higher ceiling, but we have to see him over the course of the season for me to believe that we can win more than 7 games, which I think is the ceiling for this team. So that's all. Thank you.
0: I appreciate it, Scott. No, and look, Scott's not wrong. I have no idea what the team's going to do because it's a brand new coaching staff. I think that they were pretty close. If they had done, I think Scott's missing some things too. If they had played better special teams over the last 2 years, just average special teams, they would have won 10 games in both seasons, and they would have been back-to-back NFC South champions. Their special teams were an utter, total failure and disaster. It wasn't the offense or defense that cost them games. It was the special teams that cost them. They were the worst special teams in all of the NFL, probably, if there was some measurement, by quite a distance in both years. And what is one of

0: the big things? What was the very first thing Matt Ryan did when he came into the job? Yeah, we're going to get a new punter, a new place kicker who happens to have one of the best, if not the best, percentage in Nick Folk in the entire NFL. We're going to go out and draft guys. Don't kid yourself that, again, why was Cash Jones moved to wide receiver? Because they have enough running backs? Why did they want to sign Cash Jones? They want to put him at wide receiver. They want to stretch his legs out. They want to see him. He's going to be a gunner. Cash Jones can make himself, you know, into a 10-year NFL veteran just by playing special teams. He knows it. Falcons know it. That's why they liked him. So I don't know how it's going to go. Of course, I don't. They could win. They could go 6-11. They could go 11-6. But to say that they don't have the ability to go 11-6 is, yeah, I don't. I mean, we're treating teams as special. Well, Baltimore is special. They are. I mean, they're good. Are they special? I mean, Lamar's great. Who knows? Is Lamar even? We can't beat against Joe Burrow. Well, let's talk about injuries. You know, Joe Burrow's fragile. He may not even play in Madrid. You know, he's fragile. We can't trust that he's going to be there. I mean, works both ways, doesn't it? With Penix and with Joe Burrow? Yeah, you know, I mean, he's fragile. He may not be there. But his automatic assumption is, no, Penix can't play there. He's fragile. You know, Tua's an eggshell. He won't play there. We're going to be like with Trevor Siemian or Jack Strand playing against Joe Burrow because Joe Burrow's not fragile. Oh, okay. We don't know how this is going to go. I do know that I expect that this team is going to be coached far better, that they're going to take a huge step forward on special teams. And I think, look, last year they lost, what, 7 games by 4 points or less? 7 by 4 points or less? They went 2 of those. I take that back. Last year I think they went 3-4 in games settled by 4 points or less. 3-4. If they go, when they make a field goal here and don't botch a punt return coverage there, suddenly they go 5-2. Guess what? They win the division. And most of those losses were due to a failure on special teams. Lord knows, everybody points to the game 2 years ago down in the swamp where Broke Down Liar got hurt and smashed there at the 10-yard line on the blitz and hurt his shoulder and never told nobody about it. And the Falcons lost that game to the Swampers. They don't mention that Youngway missed 3 field goals. Again, guys, I think that the NFL is how many, it's a close game, right? How many close games do you win? What was the very first thing that Matt Ryan did? We got to fix these special teams or a disaster. Let's start winning the close games. They're going to play a lot of close games. I hear in Scott and I hear in some people, well, we have to play, you know, Baltimore. We got to play Denver. We got to play, who else here? Minnesota. How good's Minnesota? I mean, they're good. We got to play the Lions. We got to play the Bears. As if all those games, as if the Falcons are Chattanooga and we're playing Georgia, Alabama, and Tennessee. We're not. You know? I'm just like, because you're looking at it thinking, oh, well, the Lions are going to beat us 45-0. And the Vikings are going to beat us 37-3. Now, we did have some bad losses last year, but how much of that was on the coaches? Well, it was on Michael Penix. Yes, he was the quarterback of the 30-0 loss. See, I told you. Oh, you mean the other two blowout losses, including one to Tua? Those other two blowout losses? Who was? Oh, it wasn't Mike. It was Kirk Cousins was the quarterback. Oh, I get it. Yeah. So, look, it's really a razor's edge here. Any of the 4 teams could win the NFC South. We saw that last year. Carolina had no business winning the NFC South. They're not that good. We made them look good by playing really poorly in a game. I don't know what it is about those guys anyway. Tampa. Oh, Tampa's really good, you know. Well, you know, Mike Evans is not on that team. Yeah, but they went out and got everybody else. Really? That Tampa team? What did the Falcons, who weren't, what did they do against Tampa last year? Refresh my memory, anybody. Oh, they beat them twice. Oh, okay. On Sports Radio 92.9 The Game.
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6: I have an acquaintance, and I don't call him a friend, an acquaintance. By the way, John Prigge from the Northern Kia Studios. I have an acquaintance named Daryl. I won't call him a friend because, Daryl, the reason I don't call you a friend is because friends don't DM friends by saying you're such a blankety blank honk. No, I would never say that to you. I would say, boy, you're pretty high on the team, but I wouldn't call. Okay, Daryl, be kind. Scott and I disagree all the time. I mean, we like to eat. Scott is a pessimist, which is fine. Abe Gordon's a pessimist, and that's fine. It's one of the reasons I would tend to get into things with Abe. And both of them are like, you have to prove it to me. You have to prove it to me because I'm not going to believe a pessimist, which I understand. I just prefer to be optimistic. That's just it. I mean, and people mistake that for being a honk. No, it's just that I tend to be, if the choice is being optimistic or pessimistic, just as a general rule in life, I want to be optimistic because it just, I do. And so I think they're a pretty good football team. I think optimistically, yes, but that's not reality. I hate that. When people say, and I used to go around this with Abe would say, let's talk about reality. In the minds of a pessimist, reality is always equal to pessimism. Okay. That's the reality. Well, it is. In their minds, they're stuck in that world. They're stuck in the world of pessimism. I'm not calling Abe out. He's just, I think Abe's brilliant. He was a great producer. I think he's a really good talk show host, and he's a friend of mine. And, but he's just, and he's the trivia king of the planet. I mean, sometimes I don't understand where he gets this stuff from. He just, it's like you say something to him about trivia, like, you know, who played third base on the, Chicago, long stockings in 1901. And he's like, you know, well, this guy, and he hit four. Okay, whatever. God, who knows? But in the pessimist world, and Scott falls in the pessimist thing, reality is always pessimism. That's reality. You got to deal with it. Because it's pessimistic. I also think that optimism can be reality. And it just depends on how you look at it. Now, they haven't done anything worth a damn. But they got a new coach. And they have a new quarterback coming in Tua. Yeah, but Tua hasn't been much of anything, John. Well, last time I checked, Sam Darnold wasn't much of anything. He went to Seattle, won a Super Bowl. Because he could actually play. If Tua stays healthy,

he's a guy, you know, who could throw and complete 70% of his passes. But maybe Michael Penix raises to the challenge. We're going to have a battle. One of the things I will tell you is in these three preseason games that we're going to see them play against Denver, Indianapolis, and Tua's old team, Miami, is that I doubt that Kevin Stefanski is going to be playing Trevor Siemian and Jack Strand all that much. He's got a legitimate quarterback battle he's going to have to go through. And then you step back from it and say, okay, the special teams were an utter disaster. It cost this team probably 5 to 6 wins over the last two seasons. If they had average special teams, they would have had 5 more wins, probably won the division both times. With average, you guys are missing that special teams was an utter failure. And the offense and defense were fine. Look in the NFC South. Who's got a top 5 wide receiver, a top 5 tight end? Don't at me about that. A top 5 tight end and the number 1 running back in the NFL. Who has top 5 NFL wide receiver, top 5 NFL tight end, number 1 running back? Oh, that would just be the Falcons. Does Tampa? No. Does Carolina? No. Does North? No. That would be the Falcons. Now, you're saying, well, John, the quarterback situation. Suddenly, I got Scott saying to me, Bryce Young. All right, who was better at Alabama, Bryce Young or Tua? They're both pretty damn good. They're both great. The automatic assumption that Bryce Young is like John Elway and the Falcons are like Ryan Leaf? That's a bridge too far for me. I don't know what's going to happen, guys. Obviously, the quarterback situation has got to work out. And one of these two, and hopefully in the battle between them, they have such an intense battle in a scheme that's devised, by the way, for them and not for the broke-down liar, by a competent coaching staff on the offensive side of the ball, that this will all work out for them and that they will be actually pretty good. Now, as to injuries, you can't presume, well, but he's fragile and he's fragile. Again, this goes to Joe Burrow. You can't presume injuries. You cannot presume injuries when you're trying to lay out a season. You just simply cannot do it. Yes, but he has history. You can't do it. You can't do it. You can't presume injuries. You don't know what's going to happen. You know, some guys can be injury prone and never shake it. You know, Mike Trout, now Ronald Acuna, Sean Murphy. I mean, but Michael Penix, he's all broke down. He hadn't had an injury in like 5 years until the injury last year. So you can't imagine Tua lying on the ground with the two fingers in the air, like the claw, you know, because he was getting battered behind that offensive line by Miami. I don't know how it's going to work out. Could this team fold and the new coaching staff be terrible? And you're going to be sitting around saying, but you said, I didn't say anything. Could they be a 5-12 team? As Bleacher Report says, sure. If everything goes wrong, yes, they could be 5-12. If everything goes right, could they be 12-5? Yes. On what planet? On their planet. They just happen to win all the close games. In the course of these 17 games, right? It's like football has become a little bit like baseball. In baseball, everybody wins 54. Everybody loses 54. It's what do you do in the other 54? So everybody's going to get 54 wins and have 54 losses. And that's, by the way, pretty much true. It's what you do in the other 54 games. In the case of the Braves, they're on pace to win all of them. And so that's why they're playing really good baseball. You know, and so they're a team that can win 100 plus easily. Football's the same way. Everybody's going to win 4 games. Everybody's going to lose 4 games. And in the other 9 games, what do you do? Because the majority of those other 9 games are going to be one-score games. It's the NFL. And if you go 7-2 in those one-score games and you're the cardiac guys and you got a Matty Ice who can win you games at the end of the buzzer and a kicker who's making you game-winning field goals, you go 7, guess what? You just won 11 games. If you go 2-7, guess what? You just won 6. So it comes down to the close games. How do you win close games? On special teams. And the Falcons have been a disaster on special teams. They're going to be a good football team. How do they do? Can they close out games when they need to close out games? That's the big thing. Because they couldn't close out games. And at the end of the year last year when they went on

0: that four games, guess what they were doing? Closing out games. Like, oh, geez, what a novel concept. 404-726-0929. Let's go to, who's next here? Jim? Hey, Jim.
1: Hey, how's it going, John?
0: Hey, Jim.
1: Well, my biggest concern right now is I hope the Mel didn't crap out the steak on you.
0: I don't know what happened with Mel. Mel, call back.
1: Let's hope so. To answer your rapid questions there, no, don't do podcasts. You lose a lot of credibility as far as I'm concerned. As far as the
0: why would I lose? Wait, stop, Jim. Hey, stop. Why? I mean, I'm not inclined to do one. Why would I lose any credibility?
1: I think people want to hear you live, John. That's my opinion. They want you fresh and live. They don't want you being pulled out.
0: Do you listen to any podcasts, Jim?
1: Very, very few. And
0: yeah, I listen to a lot. Well, I listen to a lot. I enjoy them. So I listen to five or six that are in my podcast playlist, and I listen to quite a bit. And I don't have a problem that it's not live. But even if it's not live, that doesn't have anything to do with credibility, I don't think.
1: Well, I guess it depends on, quote-unquote, what the emergency subject is. That's my
0: opinion. Well, I mean, I would post, if you know, when Ted Turner dies or Bobby Cox dies or there's a huge trade, as soon as it happens, I would go on and do 15 minutes on my thoughts and post it up. I mean, it would be posted within, you know, an hour of the news happening. My only question is the platform. You know, my question is only about the platform, okay? Do I want to do it in podcast form and try and put it on all these different podcasts? Because I'm not doing a weekly podcast, so I don't really want to have to, you know, throw things up on 18 different podcast platforms or, you know, on the Stitchers and everything else of the world, or should I just do it on Facebook Live? That's all.
1: Understood. I mean, the choice is yours. We just love you live whenever we can hear you, John.
0: I appreciate that, Jim. That's all. Okay. And I don't know. I don't know how to monetize Facebook and all that kind of stuff. I don't want to work for free. Sorry, I just don't. I have a thing about that. I'm sorry, Jim. Go ahead. He's gone. Ah. Oh, sorry about that, Jim. Well, Jim, you can call back anytime you want. All right, David, welcome to the show. Hey, David.
2: Hi. Going into this Falcons season, I'm not optimistic, simply because, for one case, the offensive line has degraded in the last couple of seasons at center and at right tackle. And what was a major strength on the right side in terms of the running game now is not, because the right tackle is acknowledged to be a very poor run blocker. So I'm not quite sure where your golden runs are going to come from, because you're not going to have consistency on the side of the offensive line. So that's a problem. And also, when you have question marks at quarterback, the thing is, the question marks are not only who's a quarterback, but a question mark on each quarterback is a question mark. And the more question marks you have on a team at a critical position, the more dubious it is, because some of this stuff isn't going to work out. If everything checks off and everything's great, yeah, this team could really take off. But the odds are it probably won't go that far. I think they're going to have to go 4-2 or 5-1 in the division to win. You know, they went they went 4-2 last year and didn't quite cut the mustard. In terms of comparing to the other quarterbacks in the division, yeah, I don't have a lot of faith in Carolina's quarterback. I feel a little better about New Orleans quarterback, and of course the acknowledged superior performer is Tampa Bay's quarterback. And it's just hard to win this league without a proven quarterback.
0: Right? I know.
2: Yes,
0: they beat
2: exactly.
0: Baker twice, right? Okay, so there you go. So, no, that's my point. I mean, Baker's not a world beater. I understand. I acknowledge that. The Juwan Taylor thing, when we talk about replacing Caleb McGarry, Bijan doesn't need a whole lot.

0: You know, I mean, he can run left too. I mean, so, and if they're going to be, you know, now that you have Austin Hooper back, people forget that Austin Hooper's back, you know, they can, a lot of it is about how, you know, the offense is set up. Is Juwan Taylor a great running, blocking tackle? No, he's actually not very good at all, but he's a good pass block, which is why they wanted him, because of the blindside thing, as long as he doesn't jump the gun and get too many false start penalties, which he's been known to do. Is he's a good pass blocking tight end, tackle, and we're protecting the blind side of two left-handed quarterbacks. I think Bijan's going to be fine in terms of being able to get rushing yards on this team, because, you know, the linebackers get, you know, sucked up in the whole thing. It's about the, you know, some teams run, David, to set up the pass. The Falcons have to pass to set up the run, correct? I mean, it's got to be the other way around.
1: Yeah, I think so. Also, I think at this point, losing Ellis is a severe blow to the heart of the defense, and they don't really have that solution. They're kind of hoping for some of these one-year contract people to step up. And the reason they're one-year contract people and we're out there is they haven't done it so far in their career. And that's so everything's dubious there. I think that will hurt the defense in that respect, although I think the draft choices will help there, especially the new number one corner. That should help a good deal. He's a little small, but he's got a lot of the techniques and abilities that you need there. And a little upgrade at starting corner is a big plus.
0: Well, you know, if Trey Anderson would have stayed healthy, would have helped over the years. As another guy that, you know, had all the ability in the world and never lived up to it to this point in his career. I think that Merrill Perkins is an interesting choice. Here's a guy that had, you know, ability there. You know, what was he taking in, like, the fourth round? I don't know, maybe sixth round. I don't have it in front of me. Who at one point was considered a top 10 pick in the NFL draft before he had that injury. They're going to have to get performance here. Their linebacking core, I need their second-year guys to be better. I need Jalen Walker to be better. I need to find out, David, about when James Pierce Jr. is going to be part of this football team.
1: That's a biggie.
0: Because I don't know when he's going to be part of this football team. I have no idea. 404-726-0929. We're talking about the Falcons. You think that their quarterback room is so awful and the schedule so brutal that the national media in making their predictions is right? FanDuel has them favored in two games this year, too. Basically, FanDuel says the Falcons are going to suck. Am I just missing that the Falcons are going to suck? I'm pushing back against it because I'm trying to figure out where I'm missing that they're going to suck. I may just be missing it. I haven't heard it yet. I'm not sitting here trying to blow smoke up your skirt and tell you that they're going to win 14 games in a Super Bowl. But I just don't think they're going to be a 4-5 win team either. I think they're more likely to be a 9 or 10 win team than a 4-5 win team. 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
7: Well, one of my friends, Smart Howard, not Dumb Howard, Smart Howard, says, he texted me here in the break, or I guess during the last segment, I saw thing flashing. You're putting an awful lot of stock in these new coaches, laugh out loud. Yeah, I am. I'm putting a lot of stock in Matt Ryan. Full faith and credit that Matt Ryan is going to be what Alex Anthopoulos has been to the Braves and what Ozzie Slaw is to the Hawks, that he's going to be the guy. I know he's not the GM per se, that's Ian Cunningham, but he's the guy in charge. I think he knows what he's doing. And I think Michael Penix is going to be coachable. I think one of the reasons that Matt Ryan wanted to take the job was because Matt said, you know, hey, listen, if Michael wants to talk to me about playing quarterback, he wants to go look. And Arthur Blank has said, look, we have full faith and credit that this is Arthur Blank now, that Penix is going to be a franchise quarterback. So I think there's going to be an emphasis here to have a real quarterback battle. And if it works out, of course if it works out, right? Let's go to Ken here. He's on with John. I appreciate your being patient. Jarrell and Zach, hang on. Hey, Ken, welcome to the show.
8: Hey, John. How's it going, my man?
7: Hey, listen, good, man. How you doing?
8: I know you are a big fan of Matt Ryan. You seem to put a lot of stock into Matt Ryan, but let it breathe, John. Just let it breathe. You said that Matt's expecting Super Bowls, this, that, and the other. It's the same guy that couldn't hold a 25-point lead in the fourth quarter. But that's neither here nor there. We won't even go there. But just want to go. I want to talk about Penix for a little bit. I'm going to go on record, John, and say that Michael Penix will be the comeback player of the year in 2026 of the National Football League as far as quarterbacks go. He's going to have a phenomenal year. He's going to take the Falcons to the promised land. People, you got to understand and realize, we had a clown show of a coaching staff coaching his kid last season, okay, in the season before that. Raheem Morris is an absolute joke as a head coach. He shouldn't be on a sideline coaching anybody. We saw that the last 2 years he was here. The coach that they have now, it's like night and day. You guys are going to see. Anytime you take the Cleveland Browns and win – coaches of the year up in Cleveland, the guy knows what he's doing. Okay? So, yes, Michael Penix, comeback player of the year. As far as the Braves, hey, it's World Series of bust, man. I agree with you wholeheartedly, John. 100%, man. You know, we've got the best record in the league now. We built that muster. Let's continue to build it.

0: switch snicker. I couldn't have retired in 25, and we could have been in the same position last year and perhaps won a World Series last year. But hey, better late than never.
1: Yep, right. It'd be really fun when the Falcons go to Cleveland late in the season for the Ski Bowl. It's going to be interesting to see where they are. Right, because, again, this is all Kevin Stefanski's team was horrible. Look how bad Dillon Gabriel and Shedeur Sanders were last year. This is a guy that twice won 11 games with two different quarterbacks starting for him for the Cleveland Browns. Okay, so... And he, by the way, it was not, I'm sure, in a private moment, he would say, not my choice to draft Dillon Gabriel and Shedeur Sanders. That came from on high. That came from Jimmy Haslam, not from Kevin Stefanski. By the way, he was also saddled with Deshaun Watson and $230 million worth of nothing. So he had to work around that. With that cap situation at $230 million, he still was managing to get to 11 wins with a guy like Joe Flacco. And Joe Flacco then comes in to tell Matt Ryan, when Matt calls Joe, says, is Kevin Stefanski the guy? And Flacco's going, yeah, he is. He's the guy. Yeah. So I don't know how it's going to work, guys. I don't. But I choose to be optimistic that they have made a huge, not a small, but a huge step forward on special teams to be good again. I'm not asking them to be even great, just be good. From the worst special teams in the NFL over the last 2 years, that alone to me is worth a couple of wins this year. Let's go to Jarrell. He's on with John. Hey, Jarrell.
2: Hey, how you doing, John?
1: Good, man. What up?
2: Hey, I'm look, excited about the Falcons season coming up. Just wanted to say, you're the best on radio, man. I appreciate all you do and everything with us. Like I said, it was funny when you were talking about pessimism being real realistic. I was just telling my wife the exact same thing before you said it. And so that's why I want us Falcons fans to be more optimistic about everything. Because it's something. Man.
1: Look, Jarrell, I get we get burned. You know, I get it. You know, yeah. It's a bad, really, it's a dysfunctional relationship between the fans of Atlanta and the sports teams here. One I've been involved with, you know, for 52 years now, I guess, this year. So, I mean, I get the dysfunctional relationship. We had three titles in 52 years of my watching. I get that. But I have no choice, Jarrell, but to remain, you know, on the optimistic side. Only because the alternative seems to be depression. I don't want to be depressed.
2: Right. Yeah. You know, my thing is, with the fact that we're underdogs in most of the games. If you look at last year, we always won. We were the underdog. So it's like, hey, we're missing out on 14-2 seasons just by changing head coaches and stuff. But we'll see what happens with Stefanski, who hadn't had a winning season in a few years himself. And so I'm anxious to see what's going to happen. I'm excited they got Zachariah Branscombe. That's going to open things up for Bijan, because now they're going to say, okay, which fast guy we're going to have to try to keep up with. So it's going to be fun to see in that regard. But
1: OZ's back. And people forget that we can now slide Kyle Pitts more to the slot wide receiver position because Austin Hooper is here. People forget Austin Hooper's back. So you're going out into a pattern with Drake London, now Austin Hooper, Kyle Pitts, and Zachariah Branch or OZ or and Bijan. I mean, the Falcons have enough weapons to do damage on offense. There's no question. The question becomes, can you build a style? This is what I want to see, Jarrell. Build an offense to the, because they're both left-handed. And they both run a little bit, or at least to a used to. I'm not sure he does much of that anymore. But, you know, they're not running quarterbacks. They're just able to slide a little bit more as long as they're healthy than a statue like the Broke Down Liar. So I want to see, or for that matter, even the Matt Ryan, who's really a pocket quarterback. So if they slide protection, and I think they can do something by building an offense for those guys that wasn't there in the previous offense because it was built for Kirk Cousins, and we get better positional coaching. I want to see what the end result of that is. So I'm going to choose to be optimistic that they're going to do a better job of putting them in schemes that fit the quarterbacks, both of them, and putting them in –

0: a better coaching situation to maximize their potential, and that this offense is going to be, therefore, more potent and more consistent than it was last year. That's the only way I could look at it, Jarrell.
1: Yeah, and the biggest thing folks will forget is when Divine Diablo broke his arm, that's when the losing streak happened. So Ellis was good, but he wasn't the difference maker. Diablo was. And so,
0: yes, and that, by the way, that's true.
1: Mm-hmm, definitely. And so it's like,
0: yeah,
1: man,
0: you're
1: so
0: right.
1: We came back, we started winning.
0: Yeah, because the defense is predicated because again, and I appreciate, thanks, Jarrell. I got to get to the next caller. In a Jeff Ulbrich defense, Deion Jones was that guy that Divine Diablo is now. If you split the field in half, left and right, and you split the field in half, north and south, okay? Jeff Ulbrich, whoever is the guy that sits in that middle of that intersection there, who can act in that role, is not a traditional, old school, you know, heavyweight, you know, run-oriented middle linebacker. It's a Deion Jones. It's a Divine Diablo. And that's where the defense flows to. Ulbrich is a speed guy. He wants to beat you with speed. He wants to match speed with speed, and he wants to make plays with speed, not with power. Now, having said that, they got run damned over last year in the middle of their defensive line. How much Mason Graham helps that, I don't know. And they're going to have to, well, you know, but Mason Graham and Rucaroro, Jacksonville wanted more pass rush and get upfield. That's Rucaroro. And Atlanta wanted more, you know, somebody to two gap and be more of a stout figure in the run game up the middle. That's Mason Graham. So from that standpoint, they may have lost a little in the pass rush from the defensive interior line in sacrificing that to get a guy that's going to be more of a run stuffer. Let's not forget, the Falcons aren't, Lakeel London's going to be back, and the Falcons aren't going to stop looking, by the way. They still have $18 million, $19 million under the cap. They can still go out and make up another pickup here without denting them too badly in terms of emergency money a little later in the year. So I think they can still get another big body in here if they want to. We'll see how they do this. Let's go to Steve. He's on with John. Appreciate his patience here. Hey, Steve, welcome to the show.
2: Hey, John, I disagree with you on the Braves. They're going to win more than 54 games. They already have 31.
0: No, that wasn't my point, Steve.
2: Okay, when it comes to the Falcons.
0: Let me go through it again. There are 162 games in the year. Everybody's going to win 54. Every team is also going to lose 54 total games. It's what you do in the other 54 games. You know, you're either going to be anywhere from 54 and 108 for a final record to 108 and 54. So everybody wins 54. Everybody loses 54. What do you do in the other 54? And the Braves are going to do, you know, potentially 50 and 4 or 51 and 3. If they keep this up, they're going to do, they'll win their 54, lose their 54, and go like 51 and 3 in the other 54 if they keep this up.
2: Okay. When it comes to the Falcons, we're going to be terrible. If Tua accidentally trips and falls and hits his head on Penix's knee, then we have no quarterback.
0: Yeah, you know, I mean, I'm with you. I mean, geez, you know, I mean, Lamar Jackson, you know, trips and falls on his way to the bathroom. Baltimore's got no quarterback. I don't know what to tell you. Patrick Mahomes, you know, if he, you know, falls in it goes to the Travis Kelce Taylor Swift wedding, gets too drunk and smashes his head on the bar. Chiefs got no quarterback.
2: All right. I just wanted to let you know about my opinion.
0: Oh, I appreciate that. Again, guys, you can't presume injuries. What was that, Josh? If Tua slips and smashes his head on Michael Penix's knee, what in the world? He's going to slip on in a locker room, and I don't even know. They probably don't even sit next to each other. Doubt it. I don't know. I don't know how Stefanski does his locker room. Different coaches do different locker rooms in different ways. Some coaches will have all the quarterbacks in one area, all the running backs next to each other in a locker room, all the offensive linemen, and some coaches, they make sure that they don't, that it goes like quarterback, defensive interior lineman on one side, kicker on another

0: side, you know, wide receiver two doors down, you know, safety two doors down to his other side. They want the position groups in the locker room to intermingle to become more of a team. It just depends on how you like to do it. I don't know how Stefanski likes to do it. Josh, what did I miss there about it? What was that?
1: I have no idea what he was talking about. I mean, I understand he was playing worst case scenario, but that's, you're going overboard.
0: Did I not make it clear, by the way, on the 54 games that?
1: No,
0: it
1: you made
0: the
1: it perfectly clear. Perfectly clear.
0: Was going to win. I think they're going to make it past 54 wins. By the way, I'll make a bold prediction here: Braves will win more than 54 games this year. I know. I'm going out on a limb. You got me. I appreciate Steve jumping in here. I'll try and be more clear on my points. You know, when I was younger, I used to have a real problem speaking too fast. And sometimes it still, you'll hear me and it still pops up. But over the course of my career here, especially in television, where I had to work at it, of not speaking too fast, I try and be cognizant of it. If I do speak too fast, my apologies. You come in here and say, John, I need you to slow down. You'd be playing word police. It's sort of like the cops who told me that when I was like 25 driving. He would say, you know, 85 is not the route you were on. Yeah, sure as hell ain't the speed limit sign either, champ. On Sports Radio 92.9 The Game.
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Sports Radio 99 The Game from the Northern Kia Studios, Saturday afternoon, 2 o'clock hour. I'm here for another hour, then back 1 to 5 tomorrow. I know it's schedule changes and things of the weekend, but I'll hear 4 hours of that. And Garrett Chapman's going to be with me tomorrow, and I'm going to get into more, I guess, certainly more of what we're talking about today, depending on what happens tonight. But also a lot of college football, because I have seriously big questions. I have some thoughts and big questions in regards to all of what's being said, especially across the SEC and ESPN in regards to college football and to the 2014 playoff that's coming up. That's been such a big talking point here. And Garrett's co-host, of course, College Football Game Time with me. And I got thoughts on that, and I'll be interested to hear your thoughts as well. I have a big thread on that up right now, as a matter of fact, on my Facebook page, which is just John, J-O-H-N, F-R-I-C-K-E. If you're not following me on Facebook, jump on. Love to have you. I follow back. So if you want to friend me, I'll friend you back there on Facebook as well. All right. We have Atlanta United tonight against Orlando City. Our coverage begins at 6:30. Mike and Jason on the call of that game. And, boy, United could use a win. That's for darn sure, especially against their rivals in the Lions. I guess they call them that down there. Not the Detroit Lions. Okay. So that's what they call them. So hopefully Atlanta United can get a win. And then, you know, hopefully big things after World Cup with all the, designated players and all the allocation money that they have, that they can turn this season around and make something of it, which would be nice. Because as we look at the Braves tonight pitching Bryce Elder against the Red Sox, my point is to you at 404-726-0929 of the Braves, that you start the season with a goal, especially if you're a franchise like the Braves, legitimate goal of trying to make it to the World Series, of trying to make it to the World Series. I think 45 games in, I'm past the trying part. I am 45 games in now to, okay, you got to get there. Now it's, if they don't make the World Series, this will be a bust of a year, because they've proven to me, I think they finally proved to the national media what I've seen from the jump this season, that Walt Weiss has infused this team with the change that it needed, which is what I'm hoping for the Falcons too, that there's a gigantic difference between Kevin Stefanski and Raheem Morris. When Matt Ryan coming in to run the show, yes, I'm a big Matt Ryan fan. Ken called in and said, you, Matt Ryan and Super Bowls and all this, and how he blew a 25-point lead. It wasn't all on him there, Ken. But I will say this, Matt Ryan's goal is different than the previous Terry Fontenot being told goal, okay? The previous told goal last year was that in order to keep their job, Terry Fontenot and Raheem Morris had to make the playoffs. That is not Matt Ryan's goal. Now, I didn't say this year necessarily. Matt Ryan's goal is clear. Win multiple Super Bowls. Okay? That he is, every year, is about one thing. Winning the Super Bowl. Not making the playoffs. Not getting better through the year. Not rebuilding. Winning the Super Bowl right now. Well, John, that's not realistic. Again, there's the pessimism. I don't know. You win the damn division. You get a home game. Still haven't changed that silly rule, so we'll take it. Who knows? You peak at the right time. Who knows? I can't know these things. I have to have some faith and credit that this is going to be a better team than it's been over the last couple of years. I know that in... I don't know this. I can't say that. It is my hope and presumption, based on some of the moves they've made here in the offseason, that they have taken the worst special teams unit in the NFL over the last couple of years and turned it into one of the better ones. That alone could lead to two or three wins. And the NFL is all about winning the close games. I've walked you through this. Everybody's going to win four. Everybody's going to lose four. How do you do in the other nine? In those one-score games, do you go 7-2? You go 2-7. You go 2-7, you end up 6-11. If the Falcons do that, a lot of that was due to special teams. So I kind of look at it and go, well, if your special teams are better, you're not going to go 2-7 in those nine games. Can you go 5-4? If you're 5-4, you're 9-8. 9-8 won the division last year. 7-2 in the

0: those games. You win the division in a rout. So I don't know. I want to be optimistic here and not pessimistic. It's kind of the way I you know, live my life here. So optimistically, I'm going to say that this quarterback battle will be good for Tua, good for Michael, and eventually good for the Falcons. Because if one falters, I'm pretty sure that Kevin Stefanski, or I can't say that either because I don't know yet. I'll stop. But given Kevin Stefanski over the last couple of years of what he did in Cleveland, then he's not going to be afraid to pull the trigger. There's not going to be, oh, we got to give him, you know, it was a, well, you know, whether it was the noodle-armed, you know, quitter or with the broke-down liar. Remember when we were screaming about getting Dez in, DoorDash Dez, and we waited too long and all that with the noodle-armed quitter? We sort of did, but same time, it wasn't like the upgrade on the other side was going to be any better. But nonetheless, we waited too long. We waited too long with the broke-down liar because it was obvious after the New Orleans game, especially when he went to Denver and had that meltdown at Denver where he's, you know, throwing, you know, Evis pitches, you know, lob balls up for grabs, that he didn't have nothing in that arm, and that Penix should have come in earlier than he did in that season. I don't think, again, I can't say that. I'm hopeful that Kevin Stefanski, if the quarterback battle in preseason and we get to the regular season is a draw, whomever wins the starting job for the opening game against Pittsburgh, if they're not delivering against Pittsburgh or the next week against Carolina, you know, we go to Green Bay, the other guy's in. You know, it's just, okay, fine. And if that guy doesn't, you flip-flop him. I have no problem with a two-quarterback system when neither quarterback's won the job to try to figure this out. And you do it early in the year. You don't sit around and go, well, you know, he's our starting quarterback, so therefore, no, there's none of that. To me, well, that's not the way the NFL works, John. It does if you're in this situation. In my world, it does. But you may disagree. 404-726-0929. We go to Stoney. Hey, Stoney, welcome to the show. To Marquise. All right, let's go to Marquise. Hang on, Stoney. Hey, Marquise.
1: Hey, how you doing, man? So first, I have a statement, and then I will get into my thing. So I'm from Newport News, Virginia. I'm from where Michael Vick is from. I'm new here, and I just would like more respect on Michael Vick's name. They treat him like some other guy, not the franchise changing player that he is. Secondly, I'm thankful for you, man, because I've been listening to the sports radio throughout the week, and it seems like a lot of those guys are just so negative, man. You wouldn't think that they were fans of the team or they were in support of the Atlanta Falcons, and I love your ability to be optimistic, man, because I'm with you, man. I don't think they will be as bad as some other people think. I'm a fan of Stefanski. I think he'll be able to change some things. He's more about the fundamentals and things, which Raheem wasn't. I'm a fan of Matt Ryan. I think the more football ears we have in the building, that would be nice. And our team is pretty good, man. Of course, we got things to work on, but I feel like as long as we don't go on a 4 or 5-game losing streak, then we should be fine. That has happened the last 2 years, I think, with the coaching and some of the improvements that we've made. I'm with you on special teams as well. We either lost games to missed field goals, and that will help our offense not have to drive the field every single time. You got a guy like Zachariah Branch that can get you a ball starting at midfield at some time. So I'm with you on being optimistic, man. I think this could be a 9-10 win team and make the playoffs. But yeah, I just don't like all the negative things, man. It's a great breath of fresh air to hear somebody on the radio that has a positive outlook, like besides some of the people that I hear during the early mornings throughout the week. Just like you don't.
0: Well, I mean, I could be wrong here, Marquise. I mean, I always say I'm a little bit too close to it, but I like to look at, you know, things from both sides here. Again, we can't presume injuries. There's a lot we can't know about the team. We can't know about whether either of these quarterbacks is going to work out. We don't know how the new coaching staff is going to fare. I choose, though, to believe that Matt Ryan knows what he's doing. And when Matt Ryan was hired as the boss, this is almost like, Arthur blank was not a meddling owner, okay, in the Jerry

0: Jerry Jones sense. Jerry Jones has destroyed the Cowboys single-handedly. And there's proof of that, by the way. There's proof that Jerry Jones has single-handedly destroyed the Cowboys. And it's in one stat. The Cowboys have not been to the NFC title game in 32 years. 32 years. Why? Jerry Jones. So, I think Arthur Blank stepping back a little bit, not being involved in the day-to-day as much as he's had to have, and I think partly because of some of the people around him, he had to take that kind of taskmaster role. I wouldn't want to play for Matt Ryan. I mean, we all love Matt, but I wouldn't want to have to play for Matt Ryan and have to answer to Matt Ryan, because if you think walking into Mr. Blank's office was tough, I don't think walking into Matt Ryan's office is any easier.
1: Absolutely.
0: That's not an office you want to get called to. So I think there's going to be accountability on this team like we haven't seen in quite some time. So I think all of it leads me to want to believe that there's a lot of talent. You mentioned Zachariah Branch. Again, I just laid out, they have more offensive weapons than any team in the NFC South. You got the best running back, and sorry, Josh, the best running back in the NFL. Okay, you have a top five wide receiver.
2: It's fine. Yeah, it's fine. I'll concede.
0: You have a top five wide receiver. You have a top five tight end. You also have double tight ends with Austin Hooper being back, that allows your other top five tight end to split wide more times. You know, I think Ozzie and Dotson are improvements. And Branch is going to help. Look, I think the offense could be really, if the quarterback play, I get it, it's an if. The quarterback play is, if they push each other, and Stefanski allows them to push each other. You know, last year Stefanski had to do this thing with Dylan Gabriel and Shedeur Sanders. He's doing it now on an entirely different level. No offense to Dylan Gabriel and Shedeur Sanders. They're not Tua and Michael. This is a much higher level. I don't look at Dylan Gabriel and Shedeur Sanders. I don't see an NFL quarterback between them. I look at Tua and Michael and think I see two. Again, I could be wrong. And I have been before. I've been married twice. All right, who's next here? Let's go to Stoney. Hey, Stoney, what's up?
3: Hey, what's going on, John? I appreciate it. And I just want to say this. The last caller was right, man. He took the words right out of my mouth, man, for real. I appreciate you, John, because to me, you, Bobak, I would say Carl, and maybe one more guy at that station are true Atlanta fans in all three of the teams. The rest of those guys, Mike Bell as well, but the rest of the guys.
0: All right, hang, stop. Please do me one favor, Stoney. If you want to criticize me or praise me, that's fine. If you want to criticize or talk about another host, I would appreciate your going directly to that host.
3: I'm not going
0: to
3: call any names of who's not. I'm just saying, I just feel like you guys, to me, are true Atlanta fans. I'm not going to say who ain't, you know what I'm saying? But anyway.
0: That's fine. I appreciate that. Let's leave it there. Only because, Stoney, I'm not afraid of backlash here. What I would say to you is, if somebody were to call the steakhouse, for example, and start complaining about me, I would simply tell them, don't call the steakhouse. Call this. I'm a big boy. Come at me to talk to me. Tell me what your problem. You know, I mean, that's fine. But don't call another show to talk about me. Call me. I'm right here. That's all.
3: Yeah, exactly. Yeah, I mean, I'm not going to say any names, but I'm just saying I appreciate you, just like the last caller said, you truly are always bringing out good points about our team. That's all I'm saying.
0: Can I ask you real quick? I'm going to let you make your points, Tony, but I got to get to a break, and I'm going to ask you a really quick yes or no question, and then I'll bring you back after the break. Is that okay?
3: Yeah, cool. Yeah.
0: Okay. Stoney, in 52 years, I've never seen, and I'm not asking you how long you've been around. Have we ever seen or had a season where, you know, the Braves, the Falcons, the Hawks, we'll leave it at those three, forgetting about hockey and soccer for a second, where we had a year where we went, oh my God, those guys came out of nowhere to win a championship. That's never happened in Atlanta, right?
3: Well, But the 91 Braves, yeah, I can say they, what they did was incredible.
0: No.

0: They didn't win the World Series, though.
1: No, they didn't win a championship. No, you're right.
0: Right, exactly. Nobody's come out of nowhere to win a championship, okay? Maybe we deserve that as fans, that just once we in Atlanta get a team that so comes together and overachieves as to give us a championship out of what would otherwise be confused as being from nowhere. That's the optimistic part of me. Quick break, and we'll get back with Stoney's point about this next as we continue on this Saturday. John Fricke on Sports Radio, 92.9 The Game.
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0: coverage tonight. Mike and Jason on the call. Bryce Elder on the mound against the Bo Sox tonight as the Braves try and win another series in a year that has changed for me. It is no longer about the ability of the Braves to potentially win the World Series. Now it is the World Series is theirs to take. It's theirs to take. They are the team to beat. And so there's no... they're the team to beat, not the Dodgers. They are the team to beat at the moment. So now that they've ascended to the team to beat, let's go ahead and win this whole thing. As for the Falcons, again, Bleacher Report says 5-12. FanSided says 4-13. Bleacher Report says the defense is awful. FanSided says the quarterback room is awful. There's a lot of awful in this. FanDuel put out its numbers for the entire year and handicapped every game of the regular season for every team, and the Falcons are favored in two of 17 games. Favorites in two of 17 games. And I look at it and think, what is the one thing in professional, major professional sports that is true of all championship teams? Right? Committed ownership, competent management. You have committed ownership and competent management, and everything flows downhill. That's what all championship teams have in common. And the Falcons have a committed owner, and now with Matt Ryan, I think they finally have competent management. Let's go back to Stoney because he wanted to make a point about the Falcons, and he was being very patient, and I appreciate that. Hey, Stoney, so give it to me.
1: Yeah. What I was going to say, last year, you know, like you said, we had a bad special teams. The coach, you know, he talked a good game, but certain elements of his coaching just wasn't there. He just did not take accountability. I think he fired the wrong people at the wrong time. But a lot of those teams that we play, I think we lost two of those games in overtime. Another caller said, Devon DiBablo, we had a good linebacker, we lost him. And a lot of those games and those teams were playoff teams. So I think we had a good team. We just did not have the right management at the time. I think this year, being that we got an upgrade in our linebackers, I think we got an upgrade in our linebackers and our cornerback. I think that team, that defense, at one time last year, that defense was a top five. I think this year that defense definitely going to be a top 10 defense. And I think with a top 10 defense, if we can, you know, get decent quarterback play and running the ball, we're going to be a playoff team. I'm not saying we're going to win a playoff game, but I say we will be in the playoffs this year, John. And I appreciate you taking the call, John. I appreciate it.
0: Well, I appreciate you being patient, Stoney. This is why I look at some of the, the children's sports site, Bleacher Report, says 5-12, the Falcons need to score 30 points, at least 30 points a game to win games this year. They're not equipped to do that with their quarterback situation. Their defense is awful. Okay. All right. Help me out. Maybe they are. Let's go to Mike. I just shake my head sometimes going, okay, maybe I'm too close to this, Mike. Maybe I see it entirely different. I see a structure of a franchise that's ready to win. Not that's awful. What am I missing here? Hey, Mike.
2: Hey, how's it going?
0: Good.
2: I kind of want to get your opinion. I could be extremely premature on this. I feel like Atlanta is on the verge of being, you know, kind of one of those premier sports cities in terms of, you know, the big three, you know, baseball, basketball, and football. And, you know, obviously the Braves are doing their thing. They're taking care of business. And I've been watching them for my entire life. I'm ecstatic about how they're doing. I actually feel really good about the Falcons' chances this coming year. I feel like, you know, as a lot of people have said, we've made a lot of improvements. I feel like our defense last year,

0: year was on that almost premier level. I feel like we've increased the ability to be even more kind of set in that premier level. I feel like we added some additions in, you know, terms of special teams and players who can, you know, do offense and special teams, defense and special teams. I feel like we're going to be, you know, better there. Obviously, the biggest question is quarterback, you know, how people do, you know, so on and so forth. But and the Hawks run this past year, I feel like, you know, once they made some big changes, things kind of, you know, skyrocketed for them in terms of what we've seen in the past few years. But I just kind of want to see what you think in terms of, you know, do you think Atlanta is kind of getting on that premier sports city level?
1: Well, I think there are two things to consider here. But from a championship standpoint, they haven't been yet, and I'll address that in a second. From everything else, they are Atlanta is a premier sports city. I mean, this is a town that hosts, you know, Super Bowls and SEC championships and national championships and Final Fours and everything, World Cups and everything else under the sun, you know, and has world-class facilities, you know, across the board for everything, and is a, you know, is the greatest college football town in the country by a country mile. And so, no, I mean, it's a premier sports town. I mean, it's hosted the Olympics. It'll probably host the Olympics again. From a championship standpoint of the Big Three, to your point, when the radio station, Mike, went on the air in October 2012, one of my first shows, I went into, hey, listen, Atlanta's only positioned to start doing what Boston or Philadelphia has done at times, or other cities, that it's about time for Atlanta to start winning title over title. And sure enough, they had opportunities. And it was that very first year in 2012, everybody forgets, they talk about 28-3. Mike, do you remember 17-0?
0: Blocked that out of my memory.
1: Yeah, 17-0 over San Francisco at halftime, you know, and then Colin Kaepernick and stupid, you know, we decided not to cover their tight end, who was it? It was Vernon Davis. And a game that at the Georgia Dome, that if we win that game, we go to the Super Bowl, and if there's no Harbaugh Bowl, we win that game and beat Baltimore. And that would kick-started us. We had chances to kick-start it. Then you had Atlanta United show up on the scene, and bam, they win a title in year two. We had 28-3 happen, and the Braves win a World Series and probably should have won, or at least been back to more in this current version of the Braves. So I think we're right there. Again, I want to go back to my point here and see if you agree with it, Mike. All winning franchises have competent management, you know, that is bolstered by committed ownership. I think that's where Atlanta is. I know that Arthur Blank is a committed owner in both his, well, in all his franchises, because I guess you got to count the additional franchises, but we'll just talk about the two big ones. He's got the women's team coming on. He's got the golf thing. But in terms of the Falcons and Atlanta United, you've got a committed owner who wants to win, obviously. The people who say he doesn't want to win are just totally out of their minds. Of course he does. And wants to win desperately. And I think he's got competent management in bringing Tata back. I think that was a great move and will pay off. And I think in bringing Matt Ryan in to run the show, I think he's finally said, okay, it's time for competent management in that regard. Braves have been very fortunate to have Alex Anthopoulos, you know, and management committed to letting Alex Anthopoulos run the show and not being, whether it was the old version or the new version, too involved in the decisions of the team. And, you know, there's a money issue, I get, but Alex has been allowed to, you know, pick and choose his team, and he, brilliant as he is, he's been able to do it. I think there's also one in the Hawks with Wrestler Gertz looking at, you know, finally making a decision where I think and I believe that we have a general manager in Ancy Slaw who is, you know, competent finally to be able to build this franchise into a winner. So committed ownership, competent management, I believe all four franchises finally have that. Or am I wrong, Mike?
0: I think Braves management is top tier. Like, I could not name a better person than Alex Anthopoulos at that position anywhere in the league. I think he makes moves that people doubt, and then all of a sudden it just booms out of nowhere. Phenomenal. I think the moves that the Falcons made this year, I'm very hopeful for. I think bringing in Matt Ryan was one of the best ideas they could have done, especially with his experience with the team, his experience in the position, and kind of knowing

0: everything like that. Ian Cunningham, you know, I'm not as familiar with him. I still have to learn a little bit about, but based off his tenure, I can't doubt that he's going to do good things and the kind of people he's worked for. To be fair, when it comes to the Hawks, I'm not as familiar with their management, but, you know, Arthur Blank knows what he's doing in terms of, you know, Atlanta United and everything like that. And so I feel like we are being set up for continued long-term success, which, you know, really makes me hopeful.
1: Makes me hopeful, too. And so, again, I think the first thing we need to have happen, oddly, is, yes, I'd like to see the Braves, you know, finish this out and win the World Series again. I'd also like to see a team grossly overachieve and take a gigantic leap in a year where nobody sees that leap coming. I was kind of hoping maybe the Hawks were ready to do it, but maybe it was just, well, it was just a bridge too far for them once they got to the playoffs, the way they played in the second half of the season. But I'm sure they're going to address all the needs here in the offseason, and hopefully they're going to be right there in the top four of the East next year. Now, as to the Falcons this year, Mike, I think that this could be one of those seasons where I don't think the Falcons were very far away under poor management at time, well, and poor special teams. There were a lot of things wrong over the last couple of years. I don't think they were very far away from being a 10-11 win team. So if you believe that there's been an upgrade in management and coaching, there's no reason not to believe that this team has the potential. I mean, Michael Penix is still Michael Penix. He may be a better version of Michael Penix, and Tua can't be any worse than the. Everybody acts like the Brookdown Liar was somebody special. He wasn't. So, I mean, I think their quarterback room, oh, their quarterback room's awful. Compared to what? Last year, I think it's at least as good. It may be better.
2: No, and that's 100% fair. And like I said, you know, I think we've upgraded when it comes in terms of, you know, a lot of the position players, a lot of, you know, Albert knows what he's doing. Our defense is going to be phenomenal, or at least that's what I think. And, you know, a lot of people say that we're not going to do well, you know, this year as the Falcons. Honestly, I would be surprised if we didn't make the playoffs, even with, you know, the questionable quarterback room.
1: Yeah, no, I understand that there's questions at quarterback. I am not arguing that point. What I'm saying, I guess, and I appreciate the call, Mike, and your input as well, is that all these predictions, you know, when FanDuel says you're favored in two games, and of course that'll change. You know, teams will get, you know, injuries happen in the NFL. Everybody goes through them. And you just, how do you handle those? Are you hot? Are you peaking? You know, and things change over the course of the season. People will look at schedules. This happens all the time. And the people that look at this as brutal schedules don't know that by the time you get to a game, is the starting quarterback of the opponent injured? Is that team all banged up? Are they not playing well? Yeah, you know, are they talking about firing their coach? You could be talking about a team that was a, because that happens every year too. And suddenly you're playing a team that you thought was going to be a tough out that suddenly looks like, yeah, we can beat these guys. That happens too. So it's just holding it all together here. And I'm hoping and I'm wishful that Kevin Stefanski is a gigantic upgrade. Like Walt Weiss over Brian Snicker upgrade. But in a different way. Weiss over Snicker was just Brian's message had gone kind of stale. Great manager. Great Brave. Belongs in the Hall of Fame. Tip of the hat. Kevin Stefanski's got kind of a blank slate. He didn't have a high bar to reach here. You know, we haven't had a coach have a really kind of hold on the team, you know, in terms of, you know, making us believe that they could win since probably the third year of Dan Quinn. So we'll see how this all kind of plays out. I'm hopeful that Matt Ryan in his due diligence hired the right guy. Stefanski's only 44 years old. If he hired the right guy, we could actually have a Falcons coach that could coach for a decade or more. How about that? That'd be nice, huh? On Sports Radio 92 on the game.
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9: You guys care if I grumble on the air a little bit? Should the doors close here? My wife pops in during the break here and she says, "How much longer are you on the air?" And I said, "I'm off at the top of the hour." She said, "Good, because I got a list of things for you to do." I don't need a honey-do list today. It's great. Bundabar, as they say in Germany, and I'm not even German. Derek is with us. Hey, Derek, welcome to the show. Appreciate you being patient. Hey, Derek, what's up?
10: How you doing, John? Sprechen Sie Deutsch.
9: Derek, you with me?
10: How are you? I see, sir. How are you?
9: I'm fine. How are you?
10: I'm doing well. Hey, a couple of thoughts. When it comes to Matt Ryan, I think he's going to spend, and I think you're kind of hitting right in the heartstrings this whole thing. I think his loss in the Super Bowl is going to be something that probably he's going to try to vanquish with 2 or 3 Super Bowls as, like, GM president. I think that's probably a chip that he wants to put back up there. It's not going to take away the fact that he wasn't able to get one as a quarterback, but I think it's going to be something that he can, you know, kind of move on with successfully. The other thing...
9: No, I agree. I mean, he had, I think, 3 legitimate cracks at it. We mentioned 2012 where they had the lead at 17-0 at halftime in the NFC title game. He should have been in the Super Bowl then. We all know about 28-3. And then the next year, everybody seems to think, well, after 28-3, it crumbled. No, the Falcons were right back there the next year when they went to Philadelphia in that divisional round game up at the Link, and they had first down and goal at the 10-yard line. You know, with Matt trying to hit Julio multiple times, that if they score there, they win that game. They go off to the NFC title game, and I think they might have been right back in the Super Bowl, but I think there's some motivation, and I think it's one of the reasons that Matt chose to take this job is that he feels like he owes it to himself and to the Falcons organization to bring that title to Atlanta. Yeah,

0: I think that's a big motivating factor.
1: And I do, I totally believe, I believe in that. And then the other thing, you know, we're talking about quarterbacks and, you know, it seems, like you said, you know, everybody's only one, you know, whoever's quarterback for the Patriots or the Browns or the Bills or the Rams, you're only one hit away from being out of the game for a year or your life. You know, so I don't think it's easy to sit there and say, well, hey, this guy, he's had a couple concussions. Well, hey, you get hit in the head again in the wrong spot at the wrong time, it's going to happen. I think that goes back down to the line. But again, which one of these guys can work underneath center? Because I think Stefanski wants to get something that has a little bit more momentum and a little bit more movement and maybe versatility. So I'm wondering if that's going to be something that either one of these guys that picks up quicker is going to be the first one, whether it's medically you're able to move or you just physically are able to get underneath center and try to be a different quarterback than what we've seen in the past. Because I do feel that, you know, as soon as you set back and whatever you want to call it, shotgun or whatever the other term is, with Bijan right behind him, like you only have two steps and the ball's out. Every defensive back is going to be waiting on that, and they're going to jump routes. You know, as fast as your arm can be, they're still going to jump routes. But I think they have all the tools. I think they have all the talent. It's going to be on the defense. If they don't win 8, 9, 10 games, because I think the offense is way good enough, obviously. And also, last one, PGA Championship. Who do you have winning? And what was the lowest score you've ever shot, John?
0: The lowest score I ever shot was 74. But then again, I'm not a great player. I was playing, and I can't remember the name of the course. It was Bear something in Denver. I could strangle my old friend Brian. I get to 18. He says, you know, you par 18, you're even par. If you par 18, you shoot par. Where did my drive go? There's a block right into the woods. Thanks a lot, Brian. 74s, I've never broke a par. 74s as low as I've gone. I've shot probably 15 rounds in the 70s, mostly 74s, 76s. That was probably the best crack I had at even par. I would have loved to have broken par. I never got below a 6 handicap. So, I mean, and that was in my best days. I don't know who's going to win the Rory's at the top up there, playing in the PGA right now. But your guess is as good as mine. I mean, I made Pot Geeter's kind of falling off. I don't know who's going to win here. I just don't. Rory, and it's good. I will say this. It's kind of good to see John Rahm Xander Schauffele and John Rahm. Golf is good when you got Xander Schauffele and John Rahm and Rory McIlroy in the top five. I mean, golf is just, it's good with the bigger names. It just is. 404-726-0929. Let's go to Jay. He's on with John. Hey, Jay, welcome to the show.
2: Hello.
0: Hey, Jay.
2: Hello. Hey, yep. How are you?
0: How are you? Good.
2: Good. Hey, John, man, been listening to you a long time, never talked, but I just wanted to add on to a couple things. First of all, I'm from Atlanta. I don't live there now, but I am the optimistic fan every year. So you can take a dump on me every year. It doesn't matter. I'll be right back. But I wanted to call to talk about the guy that called earlier about the when Georgia played Notre Dame. I was up there for that. And Friday night, Vince Dooley threw out the first pitch at the Cubs game, and it was all Georgia. It was amazing. And these people looked at us like we were Martians. They didn't know where we came from. But what he didn't mention was even after Notre Dame, and that Sunday, the Falcons played at the Bears.
0: Right.
2: It was an unbelievable 3-day weekend.
0: Yeah, no, did the Braves win that game against the Cubs? Do you remember?
2: No, they didn't. The Braves didn't play Friday night. The Cubs played the Brewers, and Vince Dooley threw out the first pitch.
0: Oh, okay. Oh, I gotcha.
2: Yeah, that was on Friday night. And then Saturday was obvious. We stayed in some low-budget casino in East Chicago, which was right over the line in Indiana. And we went on a junket, so we had a free bus ride to the Georgia-Notre Dame game.
0: That's Hard Rock, I think, if I'm not mistaken. Yeah, or at least
2: it might be now, but it wasn't then. I don't know. But

0: But it might have been. I don't remember. I just wasn't impressed with it. But it was a place to stay and gamble. But we went to the Cubs Friday night that played the Brewers, and Vince Dooley threw out the first pitch. Went to Notre Dame on Saturday. Georgia played Notre Dame and beat them. And, yeah, it was 70-30 Georgia. And then even at the Bears game, it was still like 60-40. Mm-hmm. And that was Sunday after that. So the Falcons played there on Sunday after that whole weekend. It was amazing.
1: Yeah, no, and this should be a college football. I appreciate, Jay, you're taking the time. Your college football is going to be a big topic tomorrow, because I've got a lot of thoughts weighing in on that with all this chatter here, especially with all the ESPN people like Mike Greenberg and the Crypt Keeper, what's his name, Feinbaum, weighing in on this 24-team, playoff and the future of college football. And I've got a big thread up on my Facebook right now that I would appreciate if you jump onto, because I'd like to hear your points here. And the big question is college football, is it headed in the right direction or not? Some people seem to think it's dead. And we'll get into all that tomorrow again, 1 to 5 tomorrow. And anything happens tonight here, certainly we'll be back at it tomorrow. And as always, you're always welcome to call into the show and talk about whatever you want to talk about here. Jump in and have a chat. Turtle will be up top of the hour to continue our conversation here. As to the previous caller who was on talking about being under center, the video of Michael Penix taking snaps under center, yeah, there's no question that's what Kevin Stefanski and Tommy Reese want to do. Of course they want to play under center. I wish more teams would, especially when you've got a guy like Bijan Robinson. You freeze linebackers. When you've got that guy, well, look at your team, right? Look at the Lions. When you've got a Jahmyr Gibbs, those linebackers get frozen on play action if you're under center. They get totally frozen. And that opens up that middle of the field, and that's where, in theory, Austin Hooper and Kyle Pitts can feast.
2: Yeah, I mean, you have the skill positions on the outside where they have to account for them. But yeah, when you have a talent like Bijan Robinson or, to my point, Jahmyr Gibbs, yeah, the linebackers, they're frozen. They're stuck. As soon as you do that play action, they have to account for what might be happening in the backfield, and that just opens up everything behind them.
1: Yeah, because otherwise, Bijan has a knack for turning 2 yards into 20 pretty quick.
2: Yeah, so he can take that swing and he can just run it down the field. We've seen it. I mean, he just is, he's built like that, and he's one of the more talented running backs that we have in the league right now.
1: Yeah, not only that, but also there's that kind of little semi-delay draw, where if you can pop a hole open, he doesn't take much to, he's really adept at being able to get sideways to slide through a hole, and then he's got such great feet and vision that he gets sideways, and then he hits and plants, makes a cut, and the next thing you know, everybody's chasing him. And so he's got that innate ability to be able to take something and turn it into a lot, nothing, and turn it into something. So this is why, yes, playing under center is absolutely going to be critical for both quarterbacks. And that's one of the things I think I'm kind of hopeful about. And again, I'm going to remain optimistic here, Josh, that while I fully, understand that you're asking a lot over two quarterbacks who have spent their, careers being injured, former star quarterbacks in college who haven't ever lived up quite to the billing of what they would be. And injuries have really saddled both of them so far in their careers. They'll feed off each other, they'll push each other, they'll get better off each other, and that Kevin Stefanski will have no qualms about playing both of them in some form or fashion, which will only make them work even harder. So I don't know this whole thing about the quarterbacks in the NFL don't ever want to come off the field. That's only for an established quarterback. That's only for a guy of Matt Ryan's stature who says, "I'm simply not coming off the field." Because you always wonder, don't you, when you're watching an NFL game and comparing it to sort of like, college football, where you've got three quarterbacks and the game's out of hand and you're going, can we put the backup in with 10 minutes to go in the game? Because I want him to get a couple of drives. And can we get the third stringer in to do more than just hand off? Because we want to get him, throwing the football just in case, one of those two has to play at some point. And, of course, in the NFL, it could be, 36-0, and the starter's still playing because he doesn't want the backup digging.

0: You know, but if you explain to both of them, Josh, don't you, and say, look, this is a battle not only in preseason, but if they haven't made a decision by opening day going to Pittsburgh, he may say, guys, the first four games here, we're still battling for this job. And we may see, it's possible, we may see both. Heck, it's possible we may see both in the same game.
1: I don't know. That's pretty wishful thinking, John. I'm in the camp that, you know, and it might be an unpopular opinion, but I just don't know. We call it a quarterback competition. I just don't know how prepared or how, I guess, game-ready Michael Penix will be at the beginning of the season. So I think a lot of it will
0: fall. He looked pretty good yesterday. He looked pretty good in that video. I mean, he looked like he was healthy. I mean, he's certainly getting there. I mean, it's only May. He's got 10 more weeks. If he's already under center taking snaps.
1: And I'm being optimistic, John. Definitely, I'm being optimistic. But I just think, you know, coming off that injury, I just want to be cautious, and I don't want to be like, okay, he needs to be in there in this, you know, Tua's obviously been
0: nobody's
1: a veteran in the league.
0: Nobody's going to put him in if he's not 100%. I agree. But I think my belief of him being 100% has gone way up.
1: Yeah, given from at the beginning of the of kind of this timetable into where we are now, I think it's been incredible progress. I think more than anybody had ever anticipated. But at the same time, it's just like, all right, let's get to week one. Let's at least get to the preseason and see what's happening and see if he can at least step on the field and get some reps in, and then we'll take it from there. You know, it's more just like, show and prove.
0: But presuming he does. Okay, fine. But presuming he does, I think the idea of an open quarterback competition between these two will do nothing but make both better.
1: Oh, without question. Absolutely, John.
0: Okay.
1: Absolutely. No. Absolutely. Yeah. Absolutely. Absolutely. Because I think at this point, Tua needs to prove something, and I think Mike needs to prove something as well. So I think this is the perfect situation for both of them.
0: My thanks to all of you who called in. My thanks to you, Josh, as always, my friend. Turtle is next. Stand by, Atlanta United Orlando, live on the station tonight. Five Stripes at 6:30. Coverage begins. Mike and Jason on the call from Florida as we get, hopefully, a win for the Five Stripes. And Bryce Elder on the mound for the Braves tonight. And I will talk to you tomorrow, 1 to 5, right here on Sunday afternoon, 1 p.m. to 5 p.m. on Sports Radio 92.9 The Game.

0: Hey, it's Chris Thomas Turtle. Coming up on Monday, we'll get you all caught up on how the Braves did against Boston, plus all the latest on the Falcons offseason. 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
1: 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Now, here's Chris Thomas.
8: What? Oh, you know what that is? That's four straight days of doing 5 hours of radio. What's up, Atlanta? There we go. Take two. How's everybody doing? It's a Saturday with Turtle here till 6:30, Atlanta United. Pre-game, five-stripe countdown to kickoff comes your way then. We'll see if they can get it done versus Orlando as we get ever closer to the World Cup. And if any of you are driving around the great city of Atlanta, great state of Georgia, you will certainly tell that we are getting closer to the World Cup because construction is underway.
9: My dog.
8: Everywhere.
9: What is happening?
8: The city,
9: they're repaving roads everywhere.
8: Yeah.
9: This is they're painting walls. Murals are coming up. This is insane.
8: So the cliche, Josh, as you know, Josh is with me for the next 3.5 hours. We'll get into a bunch of stuff with him. Atlanta's an hour away from Atlanta. For the next 90 days, we may need to change that to Atlanta is 2 hours away from Atlanta. Because the 75-85 connector was like Friday night level traffic at 1 o'clock in the afternoon today. It was insane because everything is feeding away from 285 because that's where things are shut down right now.
9: Yeah.
8: And it is a nightmare. So to quote our good friend Sam Crenshaw, newly minted star of the Falcons release video, pack your patience. Plan ahead. Don't get in your car, start driving, and then put on Google Maps. Put on Google Maps, look at the entire route, study it, and then go.
9: Yeah, dip in like maybe 30 minutes before you need to leave the house and plan accordingly because, It's insane out here, man. It's just, even here in Midtown, just with Juniper Street and everything that's been there, just like you drive down a road, it's like, damn, they just paved this?
8: Well, a couple of weeks ago.
9: Paved it overnight.
8: A couple of weeks ago, they had right outside shut down on 14th Street in Midtown. How are you going to shut that down in the middle of the day? I mean, my goodness, peeps. So World Cup is coming.
9: You got to polish everything up, make it look nice and shiny for these folks and
8: also,
9: international folks.
8: Just to handle all of the extra volume that's going to be coming in and out of the city.
9: It seems like they're doing like a bunch of sewer work and they're, getting into the pipes and they're trying to like fortify, the systems.
8: Well, you would think probably all the hotels are going to be booked out the wazoo and,
9: But I've heard, I read an article that a lot of people anticipated, or at least in anticipation for this, started to kind of dip into the Airbnb market. And a lot of them are just kind of sitting there just waiting.
8: The hotels, you're saying?
9: No, I mean homes, like individuals.
8: People's
9: like
8: homes.
9: Personal
8: oh.
9: people have, whatever they have, second properties or whatnot, or, they've put their homes on the market for Airbnbs for this specific occasion, and a lot of them are just like,

0: okay, we're waiting. Where is everybody?
1: Yeah, there's been a, not so much here in Atlanta and in Miami, but in like the Midwest and the West, a lot of the markets that are going to be host cities are doing a lot less business than they originally anticipated because of everything going on with the global economics and global relations between countries. It is not the...
0: Can't fly Spirit no more.
1: Well, and that too. You know, the global impact of everything going on in the world has apparently taken a big toll on ticket sales and travel. Trying to get in and out of the U.S., Mexico, Canada has been a lot more difficult of a process than originally anticipated. And ticket sales have floundered as a result in certain markets. And also the ticket prices. FIFA openly declared that they'd rather sell the expensive tickets to who can afford them than lower the prices to let
0: average people in. What was I saying, like 35 grand for finals tickets?
1: I mean, it's
0: disgusting.
1: Only the 1% of the 1% can afford to go to these matches. So the common folk, the peasantry of people like you and I are not welcome at these events. All right, we got a ton to get into today. Braves win, Braves win, Braves win. They take care of business against the Sox, and we'll look to continue to pile on as the best team in baseball as that series rages on today. Good performance by Strider. He battled through. He's continuing to find himself. He started off really strong, faded a little bit at the end. And then Yaz, come on down, buddy. He must have heard all the talk about Mike Trout, and he said, hold my beer. I'm a good baseball player. And he has had one heck of a week here in an Atlanta Braves uniform. He walks it off in extras in bottom 10 last night with a double. And Kim scored. And that may be like, well, so what? He made the last out of the ninth. But let's say this. He's had a rough resurfacing in an Atlanta Braves uniform. Let's put it mildly. He does not look comfortable yet in the field or at the plate. So even just being, I said this last night on the Atlanta baseball postgame show, even just being involved in a winning play may be something that could help him feel like he's back in the mix just a little bit. So Braves are in really good shape right now. The only thing to watch, if you do just want to watch for something, Walt Weiss has his task cut out for him in terms of managing innings. What do I mean by that? Well, the starters are just not giving you length right now. It's really the only, other than Austin Riley not hitting and waiting for Acuna to come back, it's really the only problem with the Braves right now is that you got to manage and massage these innings because Holmes and Strider and even Sale, I mean, he gave you six the other day, but none of these guys are going particularly deep in games. So you're getting a lot of usage out of your bullpen guys, some of whom have not been particularly great. Bummer and Kinley have struggled, and you keep having to go to them because you need them. And Fuentes has been a godsend. He had a nice inning last night. He pitched three the other day. But that's the only thing. That's my only little eye for concern is making sure that Walt Weiss is able to continue to massage that bullpen and not, you know, have him burn out. Because the cliche goes, it's a 162-game season, and it absolutely is. All right, let's get to some Falcons talk, shall we? Is this a winning football team? Simple question, you would think, right? Is this a winning football team? I'm not asking for a number. I'm not asking for an over-under. I'm not asking for a prediction. I'm not asking for they're going to go to this round of the playoffs. The question today is simple. 404-726-0929. We've had a couple of days to sit on this schedule, and it is not easy. If you missed my conversation with Wes Durham, voice of the Falcons, the other night, we'll play that back for you coming up a little bit later in the show. He joined me for a special interview right after the schedule was announced, and it was a really good one, so I wanted to bring that back for you guys a little bit later in the show. So we'll get his take on it. Guys, gals, ladies and gentlemen of the jury, a.k.a. Falcons fans, are we going to have a winning football team in 2026? That's what I want to know today. Do you believe the Atlanta Falcons will be a winning football team? We're just having a a baseline, as like I stretch out my arms here in the Kia Studios, like a referee, a baseline conversation. Again, all the other stuff, you know, is out of our control. Predictions, you know, over unders, you know, we talked about that a little bit the other day. But let's get down to the studs here, shall we? Let's just walk into the empty house that we're going to design and, you know, just start looking around. Are the Atlanta Falcons going to be a winning football team in 2026? Been a long time now, hadn't it? Been since 2017 that the Atlanta Falcons were a winning football team. They came awfully close last season, but they still were not a winning football team. Three straight years of 7-10, now a couple of 8-win seasons. Are you a winning football team? Schedule's tough, really tough. The schedule makers did you no favors. There's one stretch of four games before you play the final three division games that you should be able to go 3-1. Should is the key word. But other than that, you got a murderer's row in weeks 5-10. You got your hands full. So it's about how much do you believe? How much do you believe in the entire process from stem to stern, right? Do you believe in Matt Ryan and the vision he's put together? Do you believe in Ian Cunningham and the draft that he had and the vision that he's put together and the moves he's made in free agency? I know a lot of you don't. Do you believe in Kevin Stefanski? Is he the two-time coach of the year, or is he the guy that got his butt shown the door in Cleveland? Do you believe that they're going to pick the right quarterback, whoever it is, Penix or Tua? And do you believe that quarterback can be successful? Certainly you would think they have enough tools around them to be successful with Bijan and Drake and Kyle and Zach and OZ, Dotson, Lindstrom, Matthews. You would think. So do you believe? Do you believe the Atlanta Falcons will be a winning organization in 2026? Again, we're not talking make a predict they're going to go to the NFC top. No. Are they going to be a winning football organization for the first time since 2017? Think about that. Because the entire regime of Terry Fontenot, nary a winning season. The entire regime of Raheem Morris, nary a winning season. Can Kevin Stefanski, Matt Ryan, and Ian Cunningham in year one simply be a winning organization? 404-726-0929. I think a lot of you are going to come on the air today and tell me no. Because I don't think a lot of you believe in the coach. I don't think a lot of you believe in either quarterback. And I don't think a lot of you believe that the moves that they made this offseason indicate winning football. I think Samson Ebukam, Aziz Ojulari, Darnay Holmes, OZ, those are patchwork moves. Because as I've said on this radio station 100 times, I firmly believe the plan is 2027. But does that automatically disqualify you in 2026? No, it does not. But is this team ready to win? And win at a baseline level of getting over 500 for the first time since 2017? Let's have an honest chat about it. Where are you at right now? It's a baseline conversation. This is not this is way different than a over under, which we have fun with all the time, or a win loss loss. By the way, I'll talk about this later. I got into a funny exchange with our buddy Mark Zinno on Twitter because he was like, "Don't do the win loss game. It's blah, blah, blah." And I was like, "Mark, it's fun. It's sports radio. We can have fun. Thank you very much. I don't need you to stand up on your high horse and tell me I can't predict games. We can predict all we want. It's okay. If I get every single prediction wrong, is the world going to end? No. We'll be just fine. Thank you very much. We'll get into that a little bit later. But here's the question. It's a simple one. Are the Falcons going to be a winning organization in 2026? Might have a complicated answer. 404-726-0929. Scott, Steve, Jeff, you guys are all up first to lead us off when we get back on 92.9 The Game. It's Chris Thomas tonight. Let's talk Falcons.
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1: 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After 4 seconds, I stood up and screamed,
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4: Back with you here on 92.9 The Game. Chris Thomas Turtle, live in the Kia Studios. We're taking your calls. Simple question today, but it's going to put to test your faith in where you think this organization is and where they can be come the end of the season. 404-726-0929. For the first time since 2017, will the Atlanta Falcons be a winning football organization in 2026? That's what I want to know. Because there's a lot of factors that are going to be tough roads to hoe for this football team. And I see your calls lining up, 404-726-0929. Scott, Jeff, everybody that's on hold, just hang tight for 1 second. The Atlanta Falcons have a brutal schedule. They just do. There's no way around it. Starting in Pittsburgh is not easy. Going to Green Bay in week three, although better than later in the season, still not easy. The division's going to be better, in my opinion. I heard Fricky before. I disagree. I think the division's going to be a lot better. And then all the questions about the roster. How good and what are you going to get from quarterback? You know, how are all the spackling pieces on defense going to fit? Is somebody going to pop in that linebacker room? Daniels, Harris, Tindall, Anderson. Somebody's going to have to help Divine Diablo. Are your cornerbacks going to hold up until Bowman comes back and can get back in the nickel spot? There's a lot of questions. And the biggest one, in my opinion, interior IDL, interior defensive line. You really did not take a big enough swing in that department, in my opinion, this offseason. There's a couple of guys here, Deshaun Hand, Mason Smith, that are going to try to help out Lakeil London and company. But again, I don't know if the NASCAR package thing really works as well for the guys on the inside as it does on the outside. So what do you guys think? 404-726-0929. Is this going to be a winning organization in 2026 for the first time since 2017? Scott's in the ATL. Scotty, what's up?
5: Hey, so I just want to preface this by saying I called Freaky earlier on his show, and he called me a pessimist after I got off the phone, but that's okay. I mean, you know, I want to tell you what I told him. I'm a season ticket holder. I go to every single home game. I want them to do well. I want to win. I want to win a championship as much as anybody. So let's make that clear. But I just don't see it this year. I think this is a 5-12, 6-11 type season. I think that we have way too many holes that we have to address. And I commend management and Matt Ryan and the coaching staff for attempting to fill those holes. But we have no clue what any of that is going to look like. You said it yourself, linebacker, defensive line. We have no clue how Mason Smith's going to do. And I agree with you, what you said, as well as the division got better. The division got extremely better. Freaky was talking about, and a lot of people are talking about, the NFC South being so weak. I mean, let's be honest. Bryce Young put up 30 points on us last year in a game. They got Baker Mayfield. He's always dangerous. Tyler Shough is back in New Orleans. New Orleans might be the weakest of the three, but they all got better in the draft. They've all gotten better in free agency. So,
4: well, New Orleans also got the new receiver, Tyson, to help with that department as well.
5: Exactly. So expect for us Falcons fans to expect, oh, we're just going to go into every single one of those games and go 5-1 or 6-0. I don't realistically see that. You laid it out, you know, from a schedule standpoint as well. The schedule is brutal. We play at least 8 teams that made the playoffs last year. And, you know, Turtle, to answer your question, in 2026, I don't see us making the playoffs or being a winning organization. 2027, I don't even know that you can answer that then, because we don't even know if the quarterback in 2027 is on the roster right now.

0: hope it will be Penix personally, but we don't even know that. I do believe in Matt Ryan and laying a foundation for, you know, going forward. But unfortunately, you know, there's just way too many question marks. And the one-year prove-it deals, Mason Smith on the offensive line, I'm sorry, the defensive line, Juwan Taylor, you know, and one thing that really stung Turtle for me was in the draft, you know, you talk about a Viavea, Derrick Brown type defensive tackles. Carolina got Lee Hunter right after we picked Terrell's brother. Can you imagine Lee Hunter and Derrick Brown on Carolina's defensive line? And I know he'll be a rookie, but still, I mean, that just goes to show you that, you know, teams got better and we've still got question marks. And, you know, I hope that Penix or Tua, as much as I don't believe in Tua, one of them steps up and grabs the reins. But I think that this is going to be a brutal year for us, no matter how good of a coach Kevin Stefanski is. Right now, the depth is questionable and there's just too many question marks. Losing Caden Ellis was bad as well. And I would have rather saw us address, you know, more on the offensive defensive lines. One last thing you had mentioned on your show this past week, and I'll be brief. One last thing you had mentioned about what we do have, and I just wanted to tell you because I thought about that after your show. You had said things we don't have, but what do we do have? Well, Turtle, we haven't made the playoffs in spite of Bijan getting his numbers and Drake getting his numbers when he's been healthy. So I just when I say that we might go 6-11 or 5-12, that's with Bijan and Drake getting their numbers, because we haven't made the playoffs in spite of, you know, Bijan being Bijan or Drake getting those big games that he has. So I hope I'm wrong, but that's how I see it. And thanks for taking my call.
1: Yeah, Scott, thanks for checking in as always. Yeah, listen, I wouldn't say you're a pessimist. I'd say you're looking at it from what you believe to be is a realistic perspective. I think a pessimist would lean towards, like, I think negative and, you know, I want to be right about being negative because that's how I feel. I don't think you feel that way. I think, as you said, you're a season ticket holder. You put your hard-earned cash into going to these games every year, and we talk on the flyover all the time, and it's so frustrating and disappointing to see this team reinvent ways to lose football games every single year. So I would not say, I think that was a little strong from Fricky, but I wouldn't say pessimist. I'd say I think you're looking at it from a pragmatic and realistic standpoint about what you feel the team is and, more importantly, isn't. And I agree with a lot of what you're saying. I don't think, let me put it this way. I think there's more on the roster than enough to at least give yourself a chance in most of these games. Do I think you're going to beat the Chiefs or the Lions or the Bears? Probably not. But do I think you're going to get blown out? Like, do I think there's going to be as many blowouts as there was the last couple of years? No, I don't think so. And a lot of that, Scotty, also has to do with the coaching. I think the coaching is going to be a lot better this year, all the way around. Another year with Ulbrich on defense, you get a special teams upgrade, you really upgrade punter and kicker, and you should be a lot better on special teams. So the offensive coaching, could it be worse than it was last year, right? So I think we need to consider that as well. Jeff's in Atlanta. Jeff, go ahead.
2: Turtle. Hey, Turtle. Thanks for taking my call. Yeah, I'm going to take everything that last caller said and go the opposite direction.
1: Sure.
2: He made some great points, but I do believe the Falcons will have successful, at least a winning season this year. I'm not saying Super Bowl, all that stuff.
1: Yeah.
2: But definitely a winning season. And it's what you just said, coaching. Look how many games we lost last year due to just coaching. So
1: I mean, not even being able to get plays in. I mean, it was embarrassing.
2: That's exactly right. It was completely embarrassing. So I agree. I like Matt Ryan. I like Stefanski. I like either quarterback playing this year. I think that we have enough talent on the offense to move the ball and score points. And I think with Ulbrich back, we have the defense that's good enough. And all those close games last year will be wins this year. So I'm very hopeful. I feel like even some of our weaknesses. See, here's the thing: other teams will be looking at our weaknesses, but I think Kevin Stefanski is smart enough to build up our strengths. He knows we have weaknesses. You know what I'm saying? Any good coach will know what you're weak at. So what you do is you work on.

0: on what you're good at. And you build that up and you work that and you make that happen. And I think what we have more, I guess, strengths than weaknesses. Yeah, our weaknesses are huge. Don't get me wrong. We have some serious defensive line issues and even some in the secondary because that's questionable. But we're good enough to be in the game. And just like you said, through coaching, we can win it out. So yeah. I'm very hopeful. And we're going to see. There's a lot of ifs and all that kind of stuff. And if that happens, if this happens. But at the end of the day, I think this coach will bring a winning mindset to the team. I think Matt Ryan brings a winning mindset to the team. And it's all about that. And I hate to say it. I'm just glad we got new coaching.
1: Yeah.
0: And I'm really looking forward to a better coach season and players playing with the will to win. So that's where I'm at. And I'm really hopeful and really think we're going to have a winning season this year.
1: And there's no reason, Jeff, not to feel that way. Like, think about our first two. Appreciate it. Thanks for checking in. Think about our first two callers. Couldn't be on more opposite sides of the spectrum. And that goes to show you how wide open this season is for the Falcons, right? If everything goes the way Jeff is talking about it, this team could absolutely be a winning organization this year. If what Scott's feeling is going to happen is that this is more of a transition year and more of a year to figure out what we have and, you know, there's just not a ton in the pot right now, then yeah, there's a chance that it's not going to be a winning season and you'll have to wait another year to break this curse of back-to-back-to-back-to-back-to-back-to-back losing seasons. It's pretty crazy if you think about it. Just think about our first two calls just now. Couldn't be on more polar opposite sides of the spectrum. And that shows you where the Falcons are at right now. It's actually pretty, pretty crazy. Another Jeff is up next. He's in College Park. What's up, Jeff? Jeff? All right, let's skip Jeff and head out to... Yeah, John's in Roswell. Johnny, what's up?
2: Hey, Turtle. I think more so what I need to see is more competitiveness overall. I'm thinking more, if you remember back in 22, Dan Campbell's second year where, all right, you feel them coming, and then the next year they're in. And I think just back to the previous two callers' points where coaching, there's not going to be, hopefully there won't be that many blowouts and dumb ways to lose. If your competitiveness in those games, if you basically give yourself a shot in 50-50 games, because you're going to end up losing games that you're not supposed to or winning games that you're not supposed to either, like, say, last year with the Bills and Rams, and the Bills and Rams games. But as long as those games that we lose that, like, say, maybe we drop one to the Panthers or the Saints or, say, Jaden Daniels and the Commanders, as long as it's like, hey, we have a shot in the last 4 minutes, I'm fine with that. And I think, and going to next year, you're going to have that cap room. You're going to have all that stuff waiting for you. And essentially just, and I think if Penix, more so, if, I just need to see Penix have some confidence.
1: Well, here's the thing, I don't think Matt Ryan is going to allow, to your point, the sloppiness of what's been going on the last couple of years.
2: Right.
1: Like, he's not going to sit up there and because if you start forgetting how many timeouts there are, if you start not being able to get plays in, like, he's going to blow a gasket up there, and he's not going to tolerate it.
2: Yeah. I think just going to earlier what you said early in the week that, hey, this isn't a winning season or in the playoffs that they should be gone. I want to know if you'd be okay with, like, say, a optimistic 8-9 or 9-8. Like, almost.
1: Well,
2: like,
1: it all depends. Hey, to your point, John, it all depends how it looks, right? If it looks like it did at the end of last year where you're surging at the end of the season, then yeah, obviously. Yeah. But if you're, you know, if you, let's say, you lose two out of three of those division games at the end and you lose to Washington, then you probably have to take a hard look at it. Now, the one thing I don't think, John, and we'll finish up with this year because I got to catch a break and I thank you for calling in. I don't think there's four wins here. Like, there's not four wins or five wins or six wins even. But what I am curious to see is what we're talking about. Can they actually be a winning organization? But to me, there's no world in which the Falcons are a two-win team or a four-win team. Again,

John's point, I said it earlier in the week. If something like that happens, everybody needs to go. Then the plan just didn't work. And I can't waste time trying to give another regime, you know, an opportunity to grow here. If this Falcons team wins four games next year, sorry. Ulbrich, Stefanski, see ya. Reese, gone. No thanks. I don't want any part of that mess. But there's like a 1% chance that that happens. There's too much talent on this team. You won eight games despite awful coaching last year, despite by far the worst special teams in the NFL, including kicking. You had to go through three freaking kickers last year. And that's just what it is. 404-726-0929. If you're on hold, stay there. I see you. We'll take plenty more of your calls. I'm here till 6:30. And also our buddy David Shepard from SiriusXM NBA Radio is going to stop by. We'll talk Hawks offseason. We'll talk some NBA playoffs as well. But plenty more of your calls on the Falcons at 404-726-0929. An interesting first couple of calls here. Very varying positions. Very varying. Wide margins between absolutely not and yes, let's go Falcons. Love it. 404-726-0929. It's Chris Thomas tonight on 92.9 The Game.

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4: If you're on hold, stay there. 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We're talking Falcons with you. Do you think for the first time since 2017, this will be a winning organization? We're not talking about over-under. We're not talking about they'll make it to this round in the playoffs or that round in the playoffs. Baseline, will they be a winning football organization? More of your calls coming up, 404-726-0929. But right now on Chris Thomas Tonight, let's head out to the Sweet James Accident Attorney's Hotline. Welcome in a good buddy of mine. Been a minute. David Shepard. You catch him on SiriusXM NBA Radio. He's doing the post-game thing, which is great to hear, Shep. Love the work that you're putting out there. I see all the clips on Twitter and Instagram and all the like. You're killing it, so I appreciate you hopping on. Let's talk some hoops, my friend. Let's get into it here in Atlanta before we get into the actual playoff matchups. What did you think of the Hawks here in their second season, or second half of the season, I should say, with Quinn Snyder finally finding his footing here in Atlanta and all of the players that he was able to develop? Do you think the loss to the Knicks here in Atlanta soured that production, in which they were really one of the hottest teams in the NBA down the stretch?
5: Yeah, well, first off, Chris, thanks for having me, man, and congrats on all your success in the last few years, man. Awesome to see you doing your thing. Look, in terms of what Quinn Snyder has meant for this organization, obviously he has done a great job this particular season. You're talking about a win total that they haven't had in a decade. You know, you're talking about, you know, bringing on a guy from, you know, Lehigh University, played 4 years there, and he's balling out at 34 years old. So it's been a special time for the Hawks this season, and you get to the postseason outright, and you do take two games off the Knicks, and that looks even better looking at what the Knicks did to Philadelphia, right? So you talk about the development of a Jalen Johnson, a Dyson Daniels. You know, there's a lot of good things about the Atlanta Hawks right now. The whole number one overall pick in 2024 was Zachary Risacher. That obviously doesn't look too good after 2 years, but ultimately, don't be soured by the 61-point deficit that you once saw in game number six. It's all about really the totality of the season, and this is a season that I believe you have a lot to springboard off of. So it's positive if you are an Atlanta Hawks fan, for sure. It's more positive than being a Falcons fan, CT. I'll tell you that much.
4: Well, that's for sure. I mean, yeah, listen, we're talking about, is this team going to win, have a game over 500 for the first time in almost a decade? So, yeah, you are absolutely right there. All right, so we get 8-23 in the lottery. Could have been higher, but those dang Pelicans decided to start playing good basketball once DeJounte Murray came back. So the two biggest needs are glaring here. We need a primary ball handler at PG, and we need a true center, a true big man to help out Onyeka Okongwu. At number 8, which one do you think the Hawks should target first?
5: Man, I mean, yeah, you can't trade up, right? So it's like, it's not like, you know, you have like DeVanta or Boozer or, you know, Wilson or Peterson. Those are obviously going to be the big four of this particular draft. But the reality is, you know, you ask a good question about, you know, the NBA draft. And my not, I don't want to say pushback, but my question to you would be, you know, Atlanta hasn't really had a true superstar since Dominique Wilkins, right? I don't think Trae Young was ever that guy. You know, Jalen Johnson, I don't know if he's ever going to be that guy. The question is,

0: you got two guys out there right now that aren't content with their situation, and that's LeBron James and that's Giannis Antetokounmpo. So let me ask you this question, CT. Those guys right now, in 2026, 2027, would they both be better options than whoever they likely draft at number 8 overall?
1: Oh, yeah, absolutely. But the thing I think about if I'm those guys is I got a very small, if not infinitesimal, timeline to try to add to my championship pedigree. And do I think Atlanta is the best place to go in order to maximize and capitalize that? And, Cheb, as much as I love the Hawks here, I don't know if they're ready to compete next year, no matter what they do this offseason, for a title. And if I'm Jaylen Brown or Giannis or LeBron or any of these guys that are going to be available, I think there are other organizations that I would prefer to go to first, and I think that's where Atlanta would fall short in those negotiations.
0: Sure, but you know, it's interesting because when you talk about the Hawks, the last time they were in the finals, I think they were St. Louis at the time. Obviously we know about the conference finals run in 2021 and 2015, of course, but you know, in terms of the names that I would keep an eye out for, I would say Darius Acuff Jr. had a great run with Calipari at Arkansas. You know, somebody that I think would be a great guard, somebody who you believe could, you know, fall into that Russell Westbrook type of role, being an athletic PG, but also being able to be a facilitator, hopefully without the turnovers. You know, another individual that you think of in terms of that true point guard, that floor general, you know, a Kingston Flemings, you know, out of Houston, obviously playing for Calvin Sampson, that's going to bode well come NBA time. And then Mikael Brown Jr. out of Louisville. Those are three names that I would keep in mind for that particular eighth spot. But, you know, a name I didn't mention is Nikhil Alexander Walker, you know, the most improved player in the NBA. And I'm glad that, CT, you have a positive perspective about the Atlanta Hawks, because it didn't end well. But who saw this team having the best record in the Eastern Conference in the last month of the season? Who saw that?
1: Nobody.
0: Right?
1: Nobody.
0: Nobody. Nobody. So, like, the fact that you get rid of a guy that's been the face of your franchise for essentially 8 years and you somehow get better, that's the ultimate addition by subtraction. You got to feel really good about the direction in which this team is headed in. And obviously the Braves, you guys, now correct me if I'm wrong, CT, you guys won it in 2021?
1: 21, yep, Braves, yep.
0: Okay. So outside of that, that's the only title that I can think of in professional sports in Atlanta this century. Am I missing something?
1: Atlanta, you know, well, I know it's not the most popular thing nationally, but here in Atlanta, the Five Stripes, Atlanta United did win a title in 2018. That's the only other one.
0: Okay, and that's why you're paid the big bucks, by the way. But with all that being said, I think Atlanta sports fans, I think it's one of the greatest sports cities / towns in the country. And what I like about Atlanta, as opposed to places like Boston and Philadelphia and New York, they seem to be more supportive than they are critical. And they look at the big picture more than other major sports towns. And what I like that you did in this particular question that you asked me was you looked at how it's going to get even better. Because I don't want Atlanta Hawks fans to look at those last three games when you lost by an average margin of 31 points per game and you know, chalk this season up as being a failure and a disaster. It wasn't. The improvement you guys had from last year to this year has been one of the ultimate improvements in the NBA of all 30 teams. I'd say outside of the Charlotte Hornets and the Detroit Pistons, nobody has had a better 2025-2026 from their previous season.
1: All right, let's get into it a little bit in terms of what's going on with the playoffs. Are the Spurs ready for the Thunder? Are they mature enough as a franchise at this point with Wemby and Castle and company to take on the Thunder?
0: Oh, without question. I mean, we saw the 4-1 record they had against them in the regular season. We saw that be 3-1 when SGA was on the floor. Victor Wembanyama is a 7'5" center that's really a true guard trapped in a 7'5" body with a wingspan of 8 feet. There's no question that the Spurs played as bad as they possibly could against the Minnesota Timberwolves in game one and still had a chance to win at the buzzer. A Minnesota Timberwolves team that knocked off the hottest team coming into the playoffs in the Denver Nuggets, winners of 12 straight. Not to mention the fact that they would have won game four if the elbow unfortunately didn't find the throat of Naz Reid by Victor Wembanyama. They have the success against the Thunder in the regular season. Plus, we don't know the status and availability of J-Dub, a.k.a. Jalen Williams, for the Thunder at this point, who's their second best player. The Spurs...

0: I believe without question, are the only team in the NBA right now that can go toe-to-toe with OKC for a seven-game series. And CT, you saw what, you know, Stephon Castle was able to do, 30 points through three quarters, and that's your third leading scorer. You talk about, you know, depth in the NBA. They got the sixth man of the year in Keldon Johnson, not to mention maybe the most talented player in the entire NBA coming off the bench in Dylan Harper. We've seen what that smooth lefty has been able to do, looking like a second coming of Manu Ginobili. So without question, the Spurs can not only compete with Oklahoma City Thunder, but they can beat them in a seven-game series. Absolutely.
1: Talking all things NBA and Hawks with our buddy David Shepard. Check him out at Shep on Air and check him out at SiriusXM NBA Radio. As you mentioned earlier, we saw firsthand here what the Knicks are able to do when they get the ball rolling, and then they go on a basically historic, unprecedented pace now between winning seven straight games, winning by margins of 20-plus points. It's been ridiculous what they've been able to do, but are they ready to get their first title since what, Shep, 1973?
0: Yeah, it's incredible, and obviously it would be the first NBA Finals appearance if they're able to likely get by Detroit in the Eastern Conference Finals since 1999. I'll tell you what, the back pages are ready, the fans are ready. I don't think the Knicks are ready. I don't think they have nearly enough to compete with the San Antonio Spurs or the Oklahoma City Thunder, and I believe they're going to end up facing the Detroit Pistons in the Eastern Conference Finals. And this is a Detroit Pistons team, and you know this, CT, because you spend a lot of time, you know, working in New York and in sports talk radio. This is going to be a bad matchup for the Knicks, because this was a Pistons team that didn't just beat them, you know, three straight games in the regular season, but they demolished them. They annihilated them, winning by an average margin of 25 points per game. And one of those games featured a Pistons squad without Jalen Duren and without Isaiah Beef Stew Stewart. So it's going to be a bad matchup for the Knicks if they face Detroit. In all likelihood, that's going to play out. And the NBA playoffs are all about matchups. And I feel like there's a little bit too much celebration when it comes to New York sports fans. And I know JR Sportbrief is in Atlanta, and he can attest to this too. Knicks fans will drive you crazy, because when things are going well, they're the world beaters. When things are going bad, everyone deserves to be fired. There's no in-between. There's no middle ground here. And the Knicks, I think they had a very favorable matchup with Philadelphia, considering Joel Embiid was a shell of himself and Tyrese Maxey forgot how to shoot the basketball. So when they go up against Detroit, I would be surprised if they even make the NBA Finals, let alone win an NBA championship for the first time in 53 years.
1: Before I let you go, is James Harden the biggest playoff choker of all time?
0: Yes, but I would ask you this. When we talk about James Harden, do we give him a little bit of wiggle room and a little bit of grace, considering for 17 straight years he has made the playoffs in every single year of his career? Or do we knock the guy, to your point, for coming up short time and time again? That's the conversation with James Harden, because he gets there every year. Like, shouldn't that be celebrated to some extent? Like, when's the last time we talked about Steph Curry in the postseason?
1: Well, didn't they win, what, 3 years ago?
0: Yeah, they won 4 years ago. But I'll tell you what, you team up James Harden with Klay Thompson, Draymond Green, Andre Iguodala, and have Steve Kerr as your head coach, I think James Harden would do okay too. I think he's the most unfairly maligned player in NBA history. Yes, game six, he had more turnovers than he had made field goals. He still played fairly well for a guy in year 17. Was it his fault that Joel Embiid couldn't stay healthy in Philadelphia? Was it his fault that Kyrie Irving wasn't exactly making the best decisions in Brooklyn and Kevin Durant couldn't stand management? Was it James Harden's fault that Chris Paul had the hamstring injury before game six with the Golden State Warriors, and they would have won the NBA title had that hamstring, you know, held up? So yes, there is room to argue that James Harden does not play big when it matters most and does have his game regress and shrink to some extent when the lights are brightest. I will give you that all day. But I also think he's unfairly criticized to a large degree for a guy 17 years into his NBA career that every single season he has had postseason experience.
1: I just think about that game seven where the Rockets missed, what was it, 33 pointers?
0: Yeah, 27 straight, I believe. Yeah. Yes, but Chris Paul wasn't healthy. They pushed the Warriors to seven games in that series. How did LeBron James do against the Warriors in that next series? He got swept.
1: Oh yeah, no, but we all knew that the Warriors were the dynasty at that time. It's just when you have a golden opportunity like that, and you. And it's not like they were okay. They were historically right. bad. That's the problem.
0: Right, I agree. But remember, we've seen Harden in year 14, year 15 have multiple 40-point games in the playoffs. I agree. Regular season beard is much better than postseason beard. But I also think it's a little bit unfair nationally when we absolutely hammer this guy. But all he's done is made the postseason all 17 years of his NBA career. Shouldn't that be celebrated to some extent as well?
1: Yeah, for sure. But I think to put a bow on this conversation, Shep, is the NBA, and you know this very well covering the sport day in and day out, is the one sport professionally where championships to superstar ratio matters the most. Every major star in the NBA outside of Chuck and a couple of others have at least one title to their name. Most.
0: That's fair. But remember, the guy that has the logo after him, the late great Jerry West, you know, I believe he's 1-9 in NBA finals, and that NBA finals came playing with arguably a top five player in the sport in Will Chamberlain. So I do think players today, because of the advent of social media, get a lot more criticism than they deserve. And I don't think that's an exception for James Harden.
1: Great stuff, Shep. Appreciate it, man. Good to catch up. Enjoy the rest of the postseason on SiriusXM NBA Radio. We'll chat soon.
0: Sounds great, man. Hey, continued success, Chris. Really proud of you, brother.
1: All right. Thanks, Shep. Appreciate it. That is my good buddy there, David Shepard. Worked with him for many years at CBS Sports Radio. Now he has moved on to SiriusXM NBA Radio, killing it over there as their post-game host every single night. All right, when we get back to your calls. I see you on the phones. Let's talk Falcons. 404-726-0929. Will this be the first year since 2017 that the Falcons are a winning organization? A lot of you have a lot of differing opinions on this, and we'll get to them when we get back. 404-726-0929. It's Chris Thomas tonight, 92.9 The Game.
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9: I see the phones are still churning and busy, so we'll get right to you at 404-726-0929. Interesting discussion breaking out here on a Saturday afternoon here in the A in the great state of Georgia. Chris Thomas tonight. Turtle live in the Kia Studios with you until 6:30. Five-stripe countdown comes your way then. Will the Falcons be a winning organization for the first time since 2017 this season? Again, I don't need over-unders. I don't need win-loss predictions. I don't need they're going to make it to this playoff round. If you want to include that in your answer, feel free. But I'm more talking about a baseline, just a baseline answer. Are they going to be a winning organization in 2026? Because it comes down to a lot of different factors. Your trust in Matt Ryan, Ian Cunningham, Kevin Stefanski. Your trust that they're going to pick the right quarterback. Your trust that the guys that they brought in on these one-year deals, at least some of them are going to pan out and be real contributors. Are they going to figure out the linebacker room, the IDL room, interior defensive line? There's a lot of question marks. But if you believe in the guys that are making the decisions, there's no reason to think that they can't. The schedule's tough, but, you know, I believe in Matt. I believe in Kevin. I believe in Ian. But do you believe that there's enough here? Because, again, they didn't go big fish hunting. As a matter of fact, they let their big fish walk in Onyemata, in Alford, in Ellis, in Mooney. They let all those guys go. And obviously, Caleb McGarry retired as well. So what do you guys think? 404-726-0929. Steve is in Snellville. Steve.
10: The Falcons, no, they're not going to win. They have one quarterback with concussion issues, another quarterback with ACL issues. If Tua trips in practice and hits his head on Penix's knee, then we lose both quarterbacks. And for the for the Hawks, you know, what the Hawks should do? Okay, you're getting a beat down. That's one thing. They're too big and strong. But they're laughing at you. Their bench is clowning on you. And the only one who had any fight was Daniels. So what the Hawks need to do is back in the 80s and into the 90s, a lot of teams, even college teams, they had a guy who sat on the end of the bench or the last chair, and he was a big, weird-looking, strong street fighter type guy, and he wasn't there to play basketball. When another team started

0: disrespecting you like that, the coach would turn and say, send in the goon. And the goon would go in there and start body slamming people. So the Hawks,
1: but
0: they
1: you
0: need
1: can't,
0: to get
1: But you
0: a
1: can't
0: goon.
1: Do, Steve, and I appreciate the phone call, you can't do that in 2026, Steve. That's the problem. They don't even let you hand check anymore, right? The days of, you know, Mike Bell, if, Steve, if you listen to Dukes and Bell, Mike Bell always jokes about, give me the 7-foot European guy with a unibrow. And the problem is those guys don't have a place in the game anymore. The guys that are big and strong and making those moves in the post, they're Cat. They're Mitchell Robinson. They're athletic freaks. They're not these statues that just go stand there and, you know, grunt and make pig snorting noises. That doesn't exist anymore in the NBA. You're thinking about the 80s and the 90s. That was a different era of basketball. You can't get away with that anymore. They do need more physicality, Steve. I absolutely agree with you there. But to just say, go get me, you know, a couple of guys that are going to, you know, rub, basically do headbutts of each other in the locker room and get fired up like an NFL player before coming out, that doesn't exist anymore in the NBA. There's no place for that. All the bigs are athletic. They shoot threes. I mean, look at the guys that are playing in the finals right now. Wemby, Chet Holmgren. I mean, these guys are aliens. They're not big, brooding, broad shoulders, like that doesn't exist anymore.
2: And I will say, you know, just from my personal perspective as a Pistons fan, Isaiah Stewart was one of the main catalysts in the regular season. The dude has vanished.
1: What about Jalen Duren?
2: Jalen Duren needs to stay home. Okay,
1: right?
2: Who the hell is Paul Reed? Paul Reed came out and balled last night. I have no idea who Paul Reed is. But yeah, like you said, to your point, these guys just can't be this one-dimensional. It's so much more than that. You cannot have these goons or these enforcers come in because they don't do anything come playoff time except get fouls and hurt the team.
1: And Josh, in 2026, they get ran off the floor. That's the problem. Like, you can't play them. They get ran off the floor. The guys that are on the other side that they're trying to guard sprint past them. Like, Steve is thinking of, you know, The days of Mourning versus Ewing, like that doesn't exist anymore in the NBA. It's gone. The guys who play those positions are athletes now. Not to say that those guys weren't, but they used their size much more. It was like a boxing match down low in a lot of those games. It's just not like that anymore. 404-726-0929, talking Falcons with you. If you want to sneak in a little Hawks point like Steve there, got no problem with that as well. Spencer's in Decula. Spencer.
3: Hi there.
1: What's up, Spence? What do you got?
3: Well, I just wanted to give my thoughts on Matt Ryan as a manager. Now, I love Matt Ryan. I grew up watching him. I remember vividly in my mind when the Falcons made it to the Super Bowl. Like, he was one of my favorite players growing up. But as a manager, I'm kind of torn on it. Like, I know he knows ball. We've seen him on CBS talking about the teams around the league, so I'm sure he knows his players.
1: Nope, I think we lost you there. That's all right. 404 down there. He dropped off. 404-726-0929. I don't know why you would question Matt Ryan at this point. I mean, what's there to question? He's come in and he's been a man about town. He's been a man of business. No nonsense approach. I have nothing but absolute applause for what Matt Ryan has done. He's made some tough decisions on the roster, and I think he's going to continue to make tough decisions. And as we were talking about with another one of our callers, like if stuff starts going awry on the sidelines like it has the last couple of years, Matt Ryan's not just going to sit there with his arms crossed and a puss on his face. He's going to be able to go out there and be like, hey, listen, get the freaking plays in, get the timeouts right, know when to use a challenge, and let's go. And I think Kevin Stefanski is also the type of coach that is not going to be sloppy like that. I'll admit, I didn't watch a lot of Browns football ever, never mind the last couple of years when they were unwatchable, but he doesn't come across, at least, as that kind of guy. So I'm really not worried about the front office at all, Spence. I got to be honest with you. Cash is in Pennsylvania checking in. Cash.
4: What's going on, Turtle? How you doing today, man?

0: I'm great. What's up, brother?
1: I'm doing all right. Now, I apologize for kind of going a little bit. You know, I'm not a negative guy. I love my Falcons. You know, but I got to look at this objectively. We kind of let a lot of our big fish walk. You know, we let Onyemata walk. We let Cade Nellis walk. You know, we let Tyler Allgeier walk. You know, Caleb McGarry retired. And, you know, and Jake Matthews is only getting older. I just think, and I mean, I know they kind of did as best they could with the draft and what they had this year and the money with their kind of strapped for cash this year. But they kind of did what they could this year. I just don't think, I think they're kind of looking at this year as more of a reset, look at what we have year. I just look at this season being a success, just seeing if Michael Penix Jr. can be the guy. That's what I'm hoping for. I just want to see if Michael Penix Jr. can be that guy.
0: Well, do you think Penix is going to get it? I see, because Cash, here's my problem. If Tua gets the job, either because Penix isn't ready or he wins it out of camp and Tua does well, I don't think Penix is going to get a fair shake. I don't think he is.
1: And that's the problem, because if he doesn't get a fair shake, because this is the guy you drafted in the first round just 2 years ago with the eighth overall pick. And this is the guy, you know, that you invested a lot. Not this regime, I understand that, but this organization still invested a lot in this guy, in Michael Penix Jr., thinking that he could be the guy. You know, so it's like if you have to turn around if they're not. So I could very well see, because Tua is one concussion away, maybe from retirement, and Michael Penix Jr. is one ankle injury away, maybe from retirement, and we don't know if Michael Penix Jr. is the guy or not, anyways. So it's like, if none of these guys are I hate to say it, but 4-13 is on the table. If none of these two work out, we don't really have the top of the roster set up like we did last year to kind of carry us to eight wins. Because like you said, you know, JPJ, James Pierce Jr., we don't know what the situation with him. He's likely going to be suspended for 6 games. We're not going to have him. And in the first 10 games of the schedule is brutal, absolutely brutal. I'm looking just to see if we have a quarterback, and can some of these young guys develop into stars like we think we can, like we think they could. That's the thing.
0: Yeah.
1: I'm worried. That's why I don't think 4-13 or 5-12 is really out of the question. I really don't think it is. And honestly, maybe that might be the best course of action, because then we could actually get a quarterback at the top of the draft next year.
0: Well, I appreciate it, Cash. Good stuff. Good back and forth. Thanks for checking in from PA. I disagree only with that last part. I do think there's still, even with the loss of Onyemata and Ellis and everybody else, I still do think between what they still have and what they brought in, there's enough there still, combined with the coaching and special teams upgrades, to still not be a 4-win team. I still think that the floor for this team is probably 7 wins. And I think the ceiling is... probably, it's not, the gap is not wide. It's probably 9, if we're being honest. But that would be your winning season, and that's what we're talking about here today at 404-726-0929. So agree with everything, Cash, until just that last piece. I do still think there's enough talent on this roster. Israel is up next. Israel, go ahead. Israel. All right, you can call back, Israel, at 404-726-0929. Larry is in Douglasville. Larry. All right, we'll go to Kevin in Atlanta. Kevin.
2: Hey, what's going on? Can you hear me?
0: Yep, I got you. Go ahead.
2: What's up, Crying Turtle? Hey, I'm calling because I'm one of the people who kind of believe Biden's not really seeing everything put together. I'm actually going to think in a positive. I think this year, we could possibly be one of the top contenders. I do like our roster that Matt Ryan kind of put together. I think last year we had some strong wins, and I do think some of the people we let go were good players, but I do think they were replaceable players, especially with Caden Ellis' situation. But I think once I looked over the schedule, with so many teams kind of going through what we're going through, with new teams like Pittsburgh, with Mahomes returning, I think there are some games we may sneak in this year. I'm hoping that we can go at least 4-2 in our division. Hopefully 5-1, or either just go ahead and sweep everybody. But I think we got a very good team to like look at this year, and I think we can actually turn into a winning organization. I think that our mindset is is not the same as it's been the last 10 years.
0: Well, that's a good point, Kevin. I

Appreciate it. Thanks for checking in. I agree. I love the mindset and the tenor and the tone that Matt and Ian and Kevin have brought into this organization. It just feels, it feels competent. It just feels mature. It feels like the right guys are in the building making decisions for this organization. Again, could it all blow up and be a disaster? Yes, of course. It always can. But what I'm talking about, feeling confident that Matt Ryan is going to put the best foot forward for this team and continue to make good decisions, that is absolutely how I feel, Kevin. I couldn't agree more. All right, plenty more time to take your calls. If you're on hold, stay there. I will get right to you. Josh has got five true and false questions on the Falcons for me. We got plenty to do. We'll hear from West Durham as well. 404-726-0929. It is a busy, busy Saturday afternoon with Chris Thomas Turtle live in the Kia Studios with you here. Where else? 92.9 The Game.

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4: Continuing to react with you about the state of the Dirty Birds right now. We know basically everything we need to know going into this camp, where there'll be a major battle at quarterback. There'll be battle for linebacker spots. There'll be maybe a battle for that nickel corner. And of course, the interior defensive line as well. With all that said, combined with a really tough schedule, do you believe that the Atlanta Falcons will have their first winning season since 2017? We've had a lot of varying opinions. And again, today, we're not asking for win total or, you know, going into X round in the playoffs or division titles. You can throw that stuff in if you'd like, but I just want to know baseline. Do you think this will be a winning football team in 2026? So 404-726-0929 is the number to get involved. If you're on hold, stay there. We'll get to you. We're also going to get to five true and false Falcons questions with producer Josh coming up here in just a second. Got a busy, busy, jam-packed hour for you. I just feel like with the Falcons, it all comes down to the coaching. Coaching, coaching, coaching, coaching, coaching, coaching. We said that so many times last year when Ra and Zach and everybody else, it just seemed like there were times where the moment got to them a little bit. And it really started to have a trickle-down effect all the way down. I thought Michael Penix Jr. suffered from it. I thought special teams suffered from it. Everybody. So at the end of the day, you have to be able to coach up your team. And if you can't do that, then nothing else is going to work. And I think, you know, no offense to Rob, but I think Kevin Stefanski, as a two-time coach of the year, is an upgrade over Rob. And I think, you know, the offensive coordinator thing, listen, it was what it was. There's no need to pile on. It was what it was, and it wasn't good. I mean, it was better with Kirk in there, but it certainly wasn't anything to write home about while Zach Robinson was here for those couple of years overall. So I'm just not entirely sure, you know, as we try to put the blame pie, so to speak, for last season and all the years leading back to the last time this team had a winning season in 2017, you know, coaching gets a big part of it. Can I give you an exact percentage? No, but it's definitely a large part of it. All right, 404-726-0929. Israel is back. Israel, what do you think?
5: Can you hear me now, Turtle?
4: I got you.
5: All right, my man, listen to me, man. First of all, great topic. And the fact that these opinions are ranging is amazing. Half of them are completely wrong, though, as we talked about before. Best secondary, second best at worst in the NFC, and second most sacks. But let me tell you how your spirit works, my brother Turtle. I was literally in the middle of texting my good buddy David Shepherd when you came on and said, we got a special caller on, is David Shepherd.
4: Wow.
5: It's hilarious.
4: That's funny.
5: And I I was returning his text, and I'm telling him, like, man, Turtles, who I listen to locally, this is awesome. And I just DM'd you a direct message on Facebook, the theme song that I did for David Shepherd, and I wanted you to have it from the Fitting and Serious XM.
4: Appreciate it, Israel. Thanks
5: for,
4: appreciate it. Thanks for checking in. That is crazy. That's crazy work right there. You know, it's funny. You know, there is synergy. It's funny. There's a lot of sports radio companies and stations all across the country, but it's a much smaller community than you think. And a lot of people know a lot of people, and Shep

0: 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We both used to work there, and our careers have diverged since then. He is now doing hosting the postgame show for SiriusXM NBA Radio every night, and I'm here doing Chris Thomas tonight. But that is really funny, Israel. Appreciate it, and I'll make sure to take a look at your message a little bit later. All right, 404-726-0929. Josh, let's hit some true and false questions, shall we?
1: Which teams in the ATL will make you cheer?
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3: All right, Saturday edition, true or false here, Chris Thomas tonight. Josh Hagedorn. Chris, obviously Falcons are on everybody's minds right now. Schedule release, this is just kind of the, you know, this is what we're all gearing up for. But the main talk has been about Penix and Tua, I believe, and the quote-unquote quarterback competition that is brewing with the franchise.
0: Yeah.
3: But true or false? Let me preface this real quick. Michael Penix is not a Ian Cunningham guy.
0: No,
3: nope. Michael Penix is not a Matt Ryan guy.
0: Nope.
3: He is not a Kevin Stefanski guy.
0: He is not.
3: So true or false? If Michael Penix doesn't see the field this season for whatever reason, then his time is in Atlanta is essentially over.
0: Yeah, I'm going to say true. If he doesn't play at all this year, yeah. I think they, even though he's not their guy, I think they would do right by him and try to get him to an organization that wants to take a chance on him. There's no point in having him sit there to be the backup and just waste the prime of his career not knowing if he's ever going to really be an NFL quarterback or not. So I think if Tua starts all 17 games, which is a possibility, I think you're right. I think Michael Penix will have, depending how you look at it, fortunately or unfortunately, played his last down here in Atlanta.
3: I mean, that's got to be unfortunate, though. I mean, it's got to be.
0: Well, I mean, it's the NFL. It happens.
3: And I haven't gone back and checked the, you know, the players that were picked after him, but, you know, it's
0: a lot,
3: like,
0: there's a lot of good ones.
3: Yeah, just a wasted opportunity. All right, question number two. Regime change here in Atlanta. Kevin Stefanski is in. And true or false, is he the guy to maximize the level of talent with this Atlanta offense?
0: I think he is. True. We'll go two for two on true here. I'm a Kevin Stefanski guy. I thought he was my first choice before Harbaugh became available. And then obviously Harbaugh was everyone's first choice. But I wanted Kevin Stefanski here. I don't think what happened to him the last couple of years in Cleveland was his fault. I think he was hamstrung. I think he was given an awful quarterback situation. And the roster just wasn't good. They had no receivers. Harold Fannin was their best offensive player. Who? Yeah. Nick Chubb fell apart while he was there, and they just weren't very good. So I think Kevin Stefanski's a really bright offensive mind, and he's going to come in here, and he's going to do really well. I have no proof of that, but, you know, I think he's more of the two-time coach of the year than he is the guy that had to endure the last couple of seasons with the Browns.
3: Okay. Sticking with the offense, said we've got kind of a new quarterback in place with Tua and you know, obviously Penix. Bijan Robinson, one of the outstanding stars in this league in the backfield. Wide receiver room has kind of been enhanced, I guess, compared to last season. But true or false, CT, with this new offense and the addition of the other B. Robinson in the backfield, true or false, Bijan Robinson will lead the league in rushing.
0: Yeah, I think we're going to go three for three here. I don't want him to be honest. My whole thing this offseason has been don't run Bijan into the ground, especially this year when I you know, as much as we're talking about are they going to be a winning organization, I definitely don't think they're a Super Bowl contender. But, I mean, you can't not use him, obviously, but I don't need

0: him to do, I need him to give me, Josh, 70% of what he gave me last year. And I think that's where he needs to be. Use Brian Robinson and use him often is what I'm going to say. But true, he still will lead the league in rushing.
1: So he's going to lead the league in rushing. He'll be a major, major contributor to this team's offense.
0: Yeah, because no matter who the quarterback is, Seven's going to be their best friend.
1: Okay. Now let's switch to the other side of the ball with defense, Chris. And obviously there's been, you know, some issues, not issues, I guess, some unsavory things that have happened with some of the personnel on the defense in this offseason. Mainly one of your key contributors to the success of the defense last season. And now we've kind of are sitting on, you know, we're sitting on, standing on eggshells, just kind of waiting to see this process play out. But true or false, given the additions to this defense, the defense can be as good or better without James Pierce Jr.
0: Nah, false. Not when you let go of Cade Nellis, David Onyemata, and D. Alford, who were all three really good players for you. I think Terrell's going to be really good. I think the secondary has a chance to be great, especially when Billy Bowman comes back. But overall, I think they're going to struggle to find sacks without Pierce. I'm not really sure outside of Walker who's going to be there. I mean, you're counting on, again, it's the same guys we've been talking about. You're counting on Samson Ebukam or Aziz Ojulari, one of these guys. You know, Kendall Daniels, is he going to be involved in the mix? Or one of these guys going to pop? And I'm just, I can't say with any sort of full confidence that I know that they are. So, Josh, unfortunately for that one, I'm going to have to say false.
1: Okay, false. All right, let's wrap it up. One more. The big question, essentially, you know, was Kyle Pitts. What was Atlanta going to do with Kyle Pitts? Now they chose to keep him and keep him around. True or false, Chris, Kyle Pitts will have the worst season of his career in 2026?
0: So much of that is dependent on the quarterback play, right?
1: That is true, but even so, whether it's Tua or whether it's Michael Penix,
0: I'm going to say
1: I just don't see him being a part of the offense, but what's your take on it?
0: Well, I'm going to say false for the sheer fact of, Josh, kid wants his bank. And no team's giving him a long-term deal if he goes out and looks like the Kyle Pitts of those middle 3 years that he's been here and not the guy from the tail end in the first or the last year. So, Josh, I'm going to say false just because he's desperate. He's playing with urgency in order to not get franchise tagged again and get a long-term deal, which I don't believe will be here in Atlanta because they have too many other guys that they need to pay, and Bijan and Drake and Matt Bergeron and some of these other cats that they brought in on one-year deals that they may want to lock up depending on who pops and who doesn't. So I'm going to say false. So we got three trues and two falses.
1: I mean, essentially,
0: there.
1: This is his addition for other teams.
0: That's what I think. Yeah.
1: Pretty much, yeah.
0: Yeah, on a long-term deal. Yeah, because I don't think he's going to want the franchise tag again, and I don't think Atlanta's going to have the cap to pay him. All right, Josh, great job on the five true and false there. When we get back, let's talk a little Braves. Got some sound from Walt Weiss, Grant McCauley that I want you to hear. We're also going to chat with Chad Bishop, Braves writer for the AJC. Coming up in the 5 o'clock hour, you'll hear from West Durham. We got a ton to do. I'm here for another 2 hours on Sports Radio 92.9 The Game.

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4: We will get back into our Falcons conversation coming up as the great Wes Durham joined me as soon as the schedule came out the other night. And we had a really, really good chat about the state of the Atlanta Falcons. So wanted to bring that to my Saturday audience. So we'll do that at the top of the hour. And we'll take more of your calls as well. 404-726-0929. The Falcons, are they going to have their first winning season since 2017? We've had some really interesting answers. A lot of y'all are positive and saying, we believe in Matt and Ian and Kevin and their new vision and the good vibes around the team, and they'll figure out the quarterback thing and the new pieces in place between the rookies and the free agents will come in and they'll be able to do enough to get over the hump and get to over 500 for the first time in 8 years. And a lot of y'all have also said, nah, Turtle, it ain't happening. Now, I agree that it's all about 2027, but I don't agree that they're just dismissing 2026. I think they want to be competitive and want to win as many games as possible. We talked about that yesterday. I think they want to do that so much that, to a lot of callers' disappointment, Michael Penix could not see the field next year. If Tua takes over or starts from the rip and plays really well, I really don't think they're going to bench him. I really don't. I don't think they're going to bench him just to give Penix a shot. Again, I said this last night, I do think that was in consideration early on because Arthur Blank did say he's the franchise quarterback. He's only had 12 starts. There were some bright spots. He was an eighth overall pick. Why not? But the more I hear them talk, the more I see the actions that they do and don't do in terms of roster construction and building and their plans for the future, they don't owe him anything, y'all. It's a cutthroat business. It just is. And if Tua comes in at $1.3 million and is just lighting it up, why would they give it up? It's their first year here. They need to get this team and this organization turned around, right? So why would they just punt on a quarterback who's playing well? I don't think they would. Whereas before, I kind of thought, well, you got to give Penix some runway, right? Even if he's not ready to go at the beginning of the season. Now, several months later, armed with new information, more up-to-date information, I really don't think so. I think if Tua gets in there and is slinging it and looks like the guy who was an all-pro quarterback in 2023, I don't think they're giving it up. Why? Again, they don't owe him that. No, nobody here that's running the show now was involved with that pick. They don't need to. And quite frankly, I don't think they will. 404-726-0929. We'll get back into that conversation coming up in a little bit. Did want you to hear some things that our own Grant McCauley and Walt Weiss had to say to the media this week. Sorry about that. My phone started going off. It's actually, ironically enough, it's playing 92.9 The Game because I was listening to Fricky on the way in here. So I was glancing down at my phone and I accidentally hit the play button on.
5: I just never know where it's coming from. Yeah, is that me?
4: No.
5: Did I do that?
4: I accidentally hit the. So it's like I hit the perfect spot where the play button was on the phone and it started playing 92.9 The Game. So it's ironic. It's like 92.9 The Game on top of 92.9 The Game. But 404-726-0929 as I push my phone away from me so that doesn't happen again. I did want to talk a little Braves here. Braves are in a really interesting spot. They're the best team in baseball right now, right? Are they going to make moves? Now, the cynic in me, the pessimist, to use the word of the day that Fricky bestowed on our good friend Scott, who was like, I'm not a pessimist, I'm just a realist, when he called it into my show earlier, that was funny, says no, they're really not. That if they're playing this well, there is no reason/excuse to go out

0: there and make any major upgrades. That's what the cynic in me says about the Atlanta Braves. The hopeful optimist in me says, yeah, they'll get another starter. They'll get a middle reliever, maybe another outfielder to get into the mix. But I'm not entirely sure, because right now you are rolling. 17 games over 500, first team to 30 wins. You win last night against the Red Sox with Yaz walking it off. And you're just in great shape right now. The only thing you need to watch is don't burn out your bullpen. That's the only thing. Because the starters aren't going, not that starters go deep at all, period, anymore. But especially Holmes and Strider as he's working his way back, these guys aren't giving you really more than 4 or 5 innings max. So you're having to get a lot of outs out of this bullpen. And it's not really a sustainable formula over the course of a 162-game season. But other than that, and Riley, obviously, there's not a lot to complain about with this team right now. So it's going to be fascinating as we work our way through the summer and as the trading deadline approaches if the Braves are going to go out and make any serious moves. If you had to ask me now on May 16th, with the state of the roster as it is, Acuna's coming back. Schwellenbach and Waldrop are trying to work their way back into the rotation. Fuentes has looked really good out of the bullpen. Kinley and Bummer are the guys you're looking to upgrade at right now. And you can always find bullpen help. And I wouldn't consider that a major move. And right now you got 7, 8, and 9. Like right now the Braves have the best 7, 8, and 9 in the game right now. Dylan Lee, Raisel Iglesias, and Suarez all have ERAs under 1 right now. Did you know that? All three of them. Like, Iglesias has a 0.0 ERA. Suarez, I think, is 0.84. And Dylan Lee is like 0.78. These guys have all been absolutely awesome. So it's more of just the middle inning stuff. And if Didier Fuentes isn't needed in the rotation, if Lopez could ever figure it out, maybe you don't even need to really make a move if those guys can be in a position to put in work for you. So 404-726-0929. We'll take more calls on the Falcons coming up. We'll talk a little Braves here. And then coming up at the top of the hour, my conversation with Wes Durham, voice of the Falcons, who joined me for our schedule release special, and a really, really strong conversation with Wes about the state of the Falcons. Let's hear a couple of things from Grant before we get out of here. I thought he had some really good, poignant comments about Austin Riley when he joined the station earlier this week. This is Grant McCauley.
1: You know, this might surprise you, but it's not really that I'm seeing like a huge differential between who he's been throughout the first month of the season and who he's been over the last couple of weeks. You know, in April, I felt like, and into the month of May, really into the road trip, it was like he was caught in between two different ideals of approach. You know, it's the, I want to work the count. I want to be selective. I want to get a certain pitch. I've studied. I'm, you know, looking to read the book on this pitcher. And then sometimes you're doing all of that and realize, oh, wait, well, he's kind of fed me something good here early, and now I'm kind of on my heels and I've got to look for something to do that damage on. But I think he's managed to kind of find that happy medium, if you will. And sometimes it's as simple as just not overthinking. And that's something that he said in the past, is just, you know, approach wise, I feel good about the swings that I'm taking. It's just, are you taking them at the right pitch? That kind of thing. So matching all that stuff up, it's a lot harder than it looks. It's harder than it sounds. I can promise you that. And I think sometimes you just have to stick with your system and stay true to who you are, rather than trying to get in the lab and, you know, do the thing Cal Ripken was doing, where it was like every winter he went home and came back with a new stance. And hey, maybe that worked for him. And that violin bow thing that he was doing later on in his career, maybe that was a thing that worked. But you don't need everybody to make that drastic of a change to show you that something can, in fact, level up or change in their game.
0: Yeah, he's been better of late, as Grant said. He didn't have a particularly great series against the Cubs. He did have a big home run in one of the games, but it's just been a grind, man. It's been a grind for Austin Riley for a while now, and I know a lot of Braves fans are getting concerned potentially about long term and what, you know, what is he going to be as a player for this franchise that was given the biggest vote of confidence any player has ever gotten in Braves history by a wide margin with the contract that they gave him after back-to-back-to-back 30 and 100 seasons.

0: But, excuse me, he hasn't been that player in a few years now. And you got to just hope that the work he's putting in behind the scenes and just, you know, baseball, the cliche is true. It's a grind. It's 162 games, and you got to be able to keep showing up and showing up and showing up every single day in order to get yourself right and get yourself out of these slumps and these funks. We've seen Matt Olson do it. We've seen Harris do it. We've seen Ozzie do it, certainly. This year, he's having a breakout year after a couple of down ones filled with injury. So it's definitely possible, and we've seen examples of it, but you got to just keep at it. And that's one thing you never have to question about Riley. He's going to give you everything he's got every single day. Catching depth, that's an interesting situation, too, because we learned this week that Murph is going to miss another 8 weeks. My goodness. If there wasn't bad news with Murphy, there might not be any news at all, unfortunately. So what are they going to do? Are they going to look to add? Now, ironically enough, Sandy Leon had a really good night last night. He threw out two people behind the dish. He's not going to hit at all for you, but if you just need a veteran guy back there that can call a really good game and have a strong arm and work the bases, then you might not look to update the catching position at all. But Grant McCauley was asked about that as well, and this is what he had to say about the state of the backup catcher.
1: I think you have to at this point, Randy, because Sandy Leon is not the guy that you're trying to give, you know, more of the everyday at-bats that you would have given Sean Murphy and then use Drake Baldwin as your DH. Now, there are some ways that you can make up for this in other areas. I call it in the aggregate, and that is, well, if you're not having to DH Drake Baldwin, then you can DH Dom Smith, and that right now I think matters because he's been swinging a really good bat this year, and you'd like to find at-bats for him. So that is one of the opportunities that's in there, but losing Jonah Heim, the decision I think at the time was kind of they got pinched with Ronald going on the IL and Michael kind of hobbled with the quad, and they felt like we need an extra outfielder, not a third catcher, and that was why Jonah Heim ended up where he did, which was designated for assignment and claimed off waivers by the A's. So to answer this question in the most succinct way that I can, I do think that they'll look for some kind of depth at catcher, but there are probably 29 other teams out there that are always looking to address that particular spot. It's just really hard to find quality depth at that spot.
0: Yeah, I mean, I don't know, you know, what's really out there right now. I mean, again, Sandy had a good game last night, but he's never going to hit. So you're basically going to have an automatic out in your lineup. So it'll be interesting to see what they do. One more before we get out of here. Let's hear from Walt Weiss. He was talking this week about just how important the team chemistry has been during this hot streak.
2: You know, winning always helps, you know, that stuff. But I was saying coming out of spring training that I kept talking about how good the vibe was, the mojo, whatever you want to call it. We got good guys, man. We got a really good group. They like to compete. They like getting to the park and being around each other. It's a really good situation. You know, Alex, he does a lot of work on who he lets in the building. You know, whether it's on the staff or a player, he does a lot of work on the makeup and the character. And I think it's a result of that. We just have a room full of a lot of great competitors and a lot of great guys.
0: And he's never going to do it because he's the last guy that would ever do it. So are you, Walt. You've been nothing short of a revelation here in Atlanta, and you are on the fast track right now to manager of the year, and we couldn't be more proud here in Atlanta as a guy that really served his role under Snit. And to a lot of our chagrin, mine included, we were like, Walt, okay. I mean, we'll see. We're not going to rip it, but could we have been more inspired? I think so. And they, again, AA and everybody else there, they know that's why they get paid the big bucks to make those decisions. He has been pitch perfect. All right, we'll hear more from them coming up a little bit later in the show. We got some NFL sound as well. But when we get back, the voice of your Atlanta Falcons stopped by the schedule release show, had a great conversation with Wes Durham about the schedule and the state of the team. That conversation comes your way next. Chris Thomas tonight. More of your calls, 404-726-0929 on the Falcons as well. 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

0: talking about the Braves and the Sox with Grant McCauley. Also, guys, plenty more on the Falcons' schedule. Abe's thesis on how the Falcons can integrate the quarterback battle by week four will explain. It's lots of pigskin and shenanigans 2 to 6 Monday on Sports Radio 92.9 The Game.
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16: Wes Durham joins me now. Wes, I will say this at first blush. First of all, thanks for hopping on. If the Falcons are going to be a good football team this year, they're not going to take the easy way out. They're going to have to earn it. This schedule is not easy, my friend.
17: Well, the interesting part, Chris, nice to be with you, is that, you know, I keep reading these metrics prior to the release of the schedule, which was saying, what, Atlanta had like one of the top five easiest schedules, right? But it just goes to show you sometimes the numbers lie, because the one thing they don't tell you is the order to which you're going to play what is perceived to be the easiest schedule. And I look at three of the first four being on the road, and then three straight division games to end the season. Now, I know two of them are at home, which is great. Don't get me wrong. The final game is in Carolina. And I know the league has done that a lot in the last decade and change, stacked division games at the end. But the way I see some of this, the bye week not coming after the trip to Spain, you come home from Spain and you play the Chiefs, who I think will be better. You play Tampa before you go to Spain. You're playing San Francisco, Tampa, Cincinnati, Kansas City in order. And I don't know where Chicago's going to be. A lot of people think the Bears may slip back from where they were a year ago. But for me, that's a fascinating stretch there. San Francisco could easily challenge Seattle, as we know in the West, with the Rams, right? Tampa's, you know, been a team that's gone to the playoffs and had success. Cincinnati and Spain, I mean, the Bengals are, when healthy, as good as anybody in the NFC North, right? And then Kansas City, there's no possible

0: way they'll be as bad as they were last year. And by the way, that could also be the return of Patrick Mahomes, I guess, if you want to look at it like that. Although I'm sure he'll be back before then, and then you get a bye week. So, yeah, I agree with you. I think if Atlanta's going to do this, and I think they're capable, if everybody can stay healthy, they're going to have to do this the hard way, because at Pittsburgh to open the season, we've done that before. Carolina week two, at Green Bay on a Thursday night, short week after the home game with the Panthers, and then you get an extra day or so with New Orleans the following week. Obviously, on that Monday night. So it's going to be interesting to see how it plays out for sure, but it's not going to be easy for Kevin Stefanski and his team.
1: You mentioned the division. Wes, I think people are sleeping on the South this year, my friend. I hate to admit it, but I love what all three other teams did this offseason. I really do.
0: Yeah, no, I'm with you on that. I think the South is going to be really difficult. Certainly Tampa did some good things in the draft. Like the Reuben Bain selection. Carolina certainly went to the playoffs a year ago. New Orleans did some good things. Travis Etienne, now Travis Achane, has come over, obviously, from Jacksonville, and they did some good things. Obviously, Jordan Tyson was their first-round pick, the wide receiver, but defensively they also helped themselves later in the draft as well, and Caden Ellis has returned. So, yeah, New Orleans is going to be good. Everybody got better. I think Atlanta got better too, though. So, you know, we'll see how this plays out, but the South is going to be for real, no doubt.
1: The importance, Wes, cannot be overstated. Which you mentioned going to Pittsburgh, Carolina, who's had your number the last couple of years, going to Green Bay, going to New Orleans. How important is it for Jeff and his crew to get the defense tuned up and ready to go out of the chute?
0: Oh, I think it's really important, especially when you think about, you know, who those teams are in those first four games. Pittsburgh, probably Aaron Rodgers at quarterback. You know, whether it's his final season or not, who knows. But then you're talking about not just a division game against the Panthers and Saints in week two and week four. You're also talking about playing Green Bay on a short week at Lambeau Field, right? I mean, those are tricky games. The road game on a Thursday night, I mean, it was later in the year when they went to Tampa on a Thursday night, but it's still a short week. Green Bay is a, you know, it's an unconventional trip in some ways because of the way you have to do it location-wise and so forth. But all at the same time, Stefanski's team's going to be very well tested early. And then you come back and play Baltimore on a Sunday night and you know, I think it'll be interesting to see how that game unfolds. And then you get Chicago at home. That three-game homestand, Turtle, from October 11th to the 25th before you play Tampa, and then you go to Spain the next week, I think that three-game home stretch of Baltimore, Chicago, and San Francisco, if you had to identify maybe one little pivot point in the season, I would certainly point to those three games there for sure.
1: You think we're reaching an excess point with these international games? We've got 9 this season, and it only seems to be growing as we're talking with Wes Durham, voice of your Falcons, going over the schedule here on 92.9 The Game. It seems like, Wes, it's going to reach a point where it starts to affect too much in terms of rest, recovery, and travel, but I guess the NFL sees different.
0: No, Turtle, I think what you have to look at is where this ultimately lands, and it takes me to the discussion of playing 18 regular season games.
1: Yeah.
0: Because if you play 18 games and you add another bye week, that means it's a 20-week NFL schedule if you add it all up, right? And I honestly believe the NFL would play 16 of these if they could. I don't know that they will. I think they would, though, if they could. And that would mean every team would play at least one international game every year. And if you had two byes in the schedule, you could almost guarantee a team a bye following an international game. Now, that's got to be collectively bargained. And I think I've read some people in the last year or so that have written about a potential 18-game schedule in 20 weeks. The season would have to back up a week, and it would start essentially the week the college football season now starts. It would be interesting to see how it would play out. But in reality, I think the NFL's international schedule could even get more inventory, to be honest with you. And people say, well, how does that happen? Think about the different ways. And I know this has been talked about, and you've probably talked about it on your show. The NFL, you know, they're forcing you, what, your 6 different variables to watch ball games this year. Is that right, I guess? 6
1: Yep.
0: different ways to process a game, including some of the streaming offers. So look,

0: It's, I think the international thing's here to stay, and I could equate it to fans of the Premier League who see those teams come over here and play, you know, before, unless it's a World Cup year like this year, those teams come over and play a summer tour. And I know the NFL doesn't look at it like that, but that to me is along those same lines where the Premier League interest in this country has certainly increased because of that happening. I think the NFL marketplace and folks who haven't been to a Falcons game internationally, I'm telling you, it's an amazing experience because, you know, England and Germany and now Spain, even though that's not the Falcons' international marketing rights because Germany is, I think it's going to be incredibly interesting to see the response Atlanta gets in Madrid. And certainly playing the Bengals won't hurt, you know, the interest level of the ball game in Spain. But to your question, I think the NFL is going to add to it. I think 9 is the number this year. I wouldn't be surprised if next year is 10, 11, or 12, to be honest with you.
1: Yeah, that certainly seems to be the way it's going. You mentioned when it comes down to the latter half of the schedule here, you get a 3 out of 4 week, I don't want to call it a reprieve because I don't think anything's a reprieve in the NFL because 3 out of 4 of these are on the road. But Wes, we know this team can virtually beat anybody or lose to anybody. You know better than anybody else on a week to week basis. But before that 3-game division gauntlet to end the season, you do get Minnesota, Washington, and Cleveland in Detroit at home sandwiched in between. Those three teams, though, I feel like on paper, we can call it right now, those games that are the Falcons should be competitive in all three.
0: Yeah, no question. You know, I think we're going to see kind of, and look, there's a long way to go in the season before anybody's playing personality is really established, right? I mean, you'd have told me in, you know, August that the Chiefs wouldn't make the playoffs, I'd have called you crazy.
1: Right.
0: And they didn't. But I think you're right. I think if you're going to look at something for last year and the roster construction of where Minnesota, Cleveland, and Washington are, yeah, you certainly would say, okay, I think they have an opportunity maybe to take advantage of that. You know, where these teams are from an injury standpoint and a personnel effectiveness point, I think is really the question. Is Atlanta going to be, with Tommy Rees and Kevin Stefanski, offensively, what's Atlanta going to be about beside the known variables, Bijan Robinson and Drake London? You know, where's the quarterback thing going to fall? I think we're going to talk about that for a long time, not just into August. I think we're going to talk about quarterback play probably virtually all year. But it's going to be interesting to see kind of where Atlanta's playing personality is when we get to that point in the season. And, you know, there have been many times I've looked at these schedules on a night like this, Chris, and looked about, okay, well, what's the first four? What's the first five look like? And 3 of the first 4 on the road is – it's a pretty daunting task for a team that has some experience but not a ton of experience.
1: You've seen a lot of regimes come and go here in your time calling games for the mm-hmm. Atlanta Falcons, but this one, the triumvirate of Kevin Stefanski, Ian Cunningham, and Matt Ryan, I don't know how you feel, Wes, but I've been really impressed by the way that they've presented themselves, yeah, by the decisions they've made and the tone and the tenor of their messaging to the fans.
0: Yeah, I think the one thing that I can tell you is that you feel energy, right? Turtle, I think that's the thing that keeps coming back to me. You feel energy in what they're doing. You feel the energy to build for success. Matt brings a lot of that alone, but I think to his credit, he identified Kevin and Ian as guys that could also enforce those type thoughts and patterns, and that's going to be really important when this team gets started. You know, given the retirement of Caleb McGarry, the coaching is going to be really important, not just through this offseason, but also once training camp starts in late July. And, you know, I know they tagged the preseason games on now, and we've seen in the past that, you know, Atlanta may have taken a break with some preseason games and not played guys in certain prospective situations, injury and trying to stay as healthy as they can. Offseason program's important for Atlanta. I think the preseason's going to be important for Atlanta. We got to kind of get a sense of who's going to contribute in what way and, you know, how not only offensively are they going to be built, but what has Jeff Ulbrich got now to maybe add to a unit that performed pretty well a season ago? And where's Atlanta going to be with the run defensively? I think that's something we're going to have to look at early too, because they'll be tested in the run game, certainly defensively in those first 4 for sure.
1: Yeah, that's a great point. I was a little surprised they didn't take a big space heater in the middle.

0: middle in the draft. Did that surprise you as well?
1: Right. Yeah, kind of. I mean, I understand with Avion Terrell, and you want to try and get the other side taken care of with AJ playing that other piece corner-wise, or maybe you see Avion as a guy who can help you nickel-wise and that kind of thing. I mean, he was, when healthy, very, very good at Clemson. You know, I really like the pick of Daniels and Perkins at the linebacking spot. I like what they did in general with the limited number of inventory they had. I'm excited about Branch. I think he's the kind of guy that can make plays in space and even make plays in a crowd. And, you know, his shiftiness and the way the ball comes out quick in the offense that Kevin and Tommy want to run, if that is in fact the case, then, you know, I can see where Branch can contribute early as well. But, yeah, draft-wise, I thought they were fine. On the whole, I think everybody always has some vision of something. And when it doesn't happen, you think, well, maybe they didn't see what I saw. In this particular case, I think they just elected to address the cornerback spot first and then add to those other spots that we all had concerns about. And I thought they did a good job. The sleeper for me is the Thompson kid from Washington, Chris. I think he's a guy that can come in and really plug up traffic and cause some problems. And, you know, and he kind of backs up the Mason Smith trade, if you will, of a row. Because I think that's where we're talking about run defense a moment ago. I think that's a real critical piece to how this all fits come the fall.
0: Despite who the quarterback is, Wes, whether it's Tua or Penix, my only concern on offense is not feeding into the temptation to use seven too much, because I think that's going to it's going to be a big thing.
1: Yeah, I think you're probably right. I think you have to. You know, that's where Tyler Allgeier was such a force, right? The ability to kind of, you know, give Bijan a break. And in this particular case, I think you've probably got the right mindset there and thinking, okay, you don't want to overwork seven. And that's going to be interesting to watch, certainly in the first few weeks, to see how they, you know, take one of the premier players in the league and kind of, I don't want to say keep him on a pitch count because it's far from that, right? But I thought one of the things that worked last year was their ability to get Bijan the ball in the pass game as well as what he did in the run game, right? And I'd like to see that growth continue even with Kevin Stefanski. And it'll be interesting to see how he and Tommy Rees put that together because, look, we know we've got a top five back in the league, top three back in the league. Here in Atlanta, we've probably got, you know, one of the five or seven best wide receivers in the league. You know, and I think those are the two guys you can lean in on, and they can carry you a long way if you can keep them healthy through the course of the campaign.
0: Wes, really appreciate you taking some time tonight on the schedule release show. Can't wait for another season. It will be at Flowery before you know it, my friend.
1: Thanks, Turtle. Be well. Have a great summer.
0: Great stuff there. Appreciate Wes stopping by. When we did our schedule release show a couple of nights ago, wanted to bring that back in case anybody out there on my Saturday audience didn't get to hear what I thought was a really, really good conversation with the voice of our Atlanta Falcons. Speaking of good conversations, we're going to have another one coming up. Chad Bishop is going to talk some Braves. He is at Truist Park awaiting the start of Braves Red Sox Part 2. We'll pick his brain about all things Bravos. Don't go anywhere. Chris Thomas tonight on 92.9 The Game with you till 6:30.
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6: Braves are rolling. After taking game one from the Sox last night in walk-off fashion, talk about all that and more on Chris Thomas Tonight with you for another hour. Five-stripe countdown comes your way then. Let's head out to the Sweet James Accident Attorneys Hotline. Our good buddy Chad Bishop covers the Bravos for the AJC. Chad, another night where Yaz plays hero. How good has it been to see him get back to being the player we all thought he could be when the Braves first signed him?
7: Oh, man, it's great. I've come to really like Mike Yastrzemski. Just a great guy to talk to, great guy in the clubhouse. And, you know, coming out of spring training, man, we thought, wow, what a pickup for the Braves. He had an outstanding spring training down there in the Grapefruit League, you know, among the team leaders in home runs and RBIs down there in spring training. And we'd heard the stories how when he was with Kansas City at the end of the 25 season, how he had worked on his swing and really perfected his swing, and that was going to pay dividends in Atlanta. And then, boom, first month here with the Braves, just hitting under 200 and really, really struggling. You could see a couple of bats of throwing his bat down and slamming his helmet, but stuck with it. And you know, all it takes is a bleeder here and there to get a guy going, or is, you know, we sort of noticed throwing a runner out in Los Angeles, maybe a defensive play like that gets a guy going. So cool to see him come through the last couple of nights and start to be more of a part of this offense. If he can start to do that, that's going to be just another major boost for an already outstanding lineup.
6: When it comes to Spencer Strider, what did you see last night in his latest start as he tries to continue to round back into form?
7: I think it's still an evolution. You know, and especially in sports, we always want immediate results and immediate domination. And it's funny to say that the guy, you know, pitches 5 1/3 and leaves without having given up a run before one run is charged to his line and say it's not dominant. But we're so used, right, to seeing Spencer Strider pitch 99 and 100 and strike out 12 guys, and it's just not who he's going to be anymore. I mean, he's going to rely on his breaking stuff a little bit more. His fastball is going to sit more 96, 97, but maybe have a little bit better movement. And we got to remember, it's only his third start of the season after coming off that oblique strain, and before that, coming off, you know, some elbow issues last year. So I just think it's an evolution. It's a process. It's going to be a little bit slower than probably we as sports fans and sports media want. But I think over time, it's going to be really good. He used that curveball outstandingly well out in Denver. His fastball was outstanding against the Dodgers. And then last night, you know, nothing was incredibly sharp, but it was good enough to shut down the Red Sox, again, to keep them off the scoreboard. And really, that's all you want to see as your starting pitcher, is to give your team a chance, right? So I think Spencer did that in his third start, and he's only going to get better as the summer goes on.
6: speaking of

0: doing their job. The bullpen, specifically the back end, I know guys like Kinley and Bummer have had their struggles, but the combination of Lee in the seventh, Suarez in the eighth, and Iglesias in the ninth, all sporting an under one ERA, Chad, been the best in baseball.
1: Yeah, it's crazy, and I don't think it's been talked about enough, especially nationally, that what the Braves have. If you get your starter through six, Dylan Lee's not giving up a run, Robert Suarez is not giving up a run, and Raisel Iglesias is certainly not giving up a run. And then on nights that Raisel Iglesias may not be available, you have an all-star closer as sort of your backup closer, and Robert Suarez as your setup man. And what Dylan Lee has been doing has just been incredible. And I know he gave up an inherited run last night, but that was such an anomaly in his season so far. And what Weiss talked about him today pregame, like, is not just a lefty specialist. He can get guys out from both sides of the plate. Just incredibly dominant with the changeup he's throwing. Just really impressive to see. I'll be honest, when the Braves are winning through six innings, I'm starting to write that game story because it's pretty much over when Dylan Lee, Robert Suarez, and Iggy are on the IL for a little bit, right? And it didn't seem to matter. I mean, this bullpen has just been special.
0: Absolutely. The only thing that is just a little bit of a picadillo for me, Chad, is just the bullpen is being used a lot because a lot of these guys that are coming back and figuring it out are not giving you more than five and a third.
1: It's true, and everybody knows how important pitching is, starting pitching is, and as good as your bullpen is, you can't run them out there every single day. I mean, let's talk about the present moment. We just mentioned Dylan Lee, Robert Suarez, Raisel Iglesias. They all pitched on Friday night. They can pitch tonight, but that leaves you pretty thin on Sunday. Didier Fuentes pitched that 10th inning last night. You know, does he come back a second day in a row? Or do they hold him out until Sunday? You would love to run those guys out there every night, but that's not the reality of the situation. And that's where guys like Aaron Bummer, Tyler Kinley, Reynaldo Lopez, who have all pitched well at times, right? But they've also had their struggles. They're not your frontline guys. The bullpen is being used a lot. But I will say Walt Weiss, he knows that. He's very smart about it. He understands that sometimes you have to lose a few battles to win a few wars. And that's how he sort of views his bullpen that, he may use that bullpen Friday and Saturday night. It may be taxed on Sunday. And you have the series one, and maybe you chalk that one up on a Sunday where you don't have everybody available. And that's sort of how they've used it so far this season.
0: With, you know, Kim and everybody else dealing with coming back from injury, the word invaluable has been used to describe Mauricio Dubon. With the way he's played and his versatility, Chad, I think that's hard to argue.
1: I mean, just what a godsend for this Braves team to not only play the way he's playing defensively, shortstop, third, left field, center, to hit the way he's hitting. And it's not just generic batting average. It's runners in scoring position. It's runners in scoring position, two outs. It's with two strikes. And then the other facet is the clubhouse. I mean, the way the guy relates to almost every single member of the clubhouse, being bilingual, getting along with everybody, joking, keeping things light, having a good rapport with the media, but also having a little bit of an edge to him, you know, talking about playing with a chip on his shoulder, talking about how year after year, nobody believes in Mauricio Dubon, and he comes out and puts up big-time numbers offensively and plays gold glove defense. Just what a huge pickup for this Braves team. Again, not only on the field, but in the clubhouse and around the park. Fan favorite right now. He most certainly will be by the end of this season and maybe years to come because he's been outstanding.
0: Talking all things Braves with our buddy Chad Bishop. Make sure you check out his great work in the AJC. Riley starting to come around a little bit. What have you seen from him in the last handful of games?
1: It just looks more relaxed. You know, I mean, we know when we watch baseball, if guys start bumps, they just start to press. And I noticed out there in Denver, Seattle, Los Angeles, seemed like every time Austin Riley gets to the plate, it's 0-1, it's 0-2, it's 1-2. That has sort of seemed to reverse course where he's maybe a little bit better of an eye, or maybe he's made an adjustment to maybe take that pitch or maybe hammer that first pitch if it's in the strike zone. I think he slowed down a little bit, not pressing, not trying to kill the ball and put it in the seats every at bat, slapping some singles in there. You know, last time I talked to him about it, he said it was just a matter of being mentally strong at this point. He feels the swing is good, feels the bat speed is good. He knows he's in a slump.

0: he's just going to have to fight his way out of it. So like you said, slowly starting to do it. The strikeout total is probably still a little bit too high, but he's making better contact, taking the ball the other way a little bit more, which is great to see. And when he starts to do that, the homers are going to come, the extra base hits are going to come. And something else I'll mention, I like that Walt Weiss kind of has him down there in the 5-hole or the 6-hole. That probably takes a little bit of the pressure off as well until he gets back in the swing of things and maybe he can be that cleanup hitter that we're all used to seeing.
1: Elder going tonight. It's been a revelation season for him, 4-1 with an under 2 ERA. I know a lot has been made about some changes he made this offseason, and so far, so good, Chad. Everything's been coming up roses for Elder, and it's a really good feel-good story about a comeback.
0: I love the mentality of Bryce Elder. Just the every time we talk to him after a start, when he typically has a tough inning or gives up a home run or maybe a hard hit single, he just climbs right back up there and says, all right, so what? Whereas maybe years past, it was maybe the inning gets out of hand, right? Gets away from him, spins out of control. It just seems to have a little bit different of a mindset. And we've heard the stories about talking to Greg Maddux about it, talking to pitching coach Jeremy Hefner about it. Like, if you give up a solo home run, if you walk a guy, get right back up there and let them hit the ball, let your defense work behind you. And I think that's been a huge key for him, and that's built his confidence. He's talked ad nauseum about the consistency factor where, he knows Bryce Elder would have a good start and then a bad start and then two good starts and then two bad starts. And this year it's just been great start after great start after great start. Well, so I expect him to come out here tonight and do that again. This Red Sox lineup, not that great, as we know. And so it's another opportunity for Bryce Elder to come out and put up some big-time numbers and continue, really, at this point, dare I say, Cy Young numbers. I mean, he's definitely putting up all-star numbers, but if he keeps pitching like this, he's going to be in that Cy Young discussion.
1: Yeah, he's probably battling his own teammate, Chris Sale, who could – the only unfortunate thing I'll say, Chad, is, you want to get your best guy the support anytime you can, and he's had an opportunity where he's gone out and done his part the last couple of times, but it's just unfortunate the offense wasn't able to back him up.
0: That's how baseball works sometimes, right? I mean, it got your possible future Hall of Famer out there pitching like he is, and your offense can't score. And then there's other times, right, where you might give up 5 earned runs or 6 earned runs, and that offense picks him up and scores 7 or 8. So just baseball. But the great thing about Chris Sale, and we've talked a million times about his makeup, his mindset, being a professional, he's never going to be the one to, throw his offense under the bus. He knows it's his job to put up zeros, and sometimes that's just baseball. It happens. It's funny that two of the last two times Chris has been out there, the Braves have lost games, even though he's pitched, out of his mind like he usually does. So it's just one of those things that, again, you just chalk it up to it's baseball.
1: 15-7 at home. That's quite frankly amazing. You're there to cover the games. How has the crowds at Truist Park been?
0: They've been outstanding. And you know this from being around the city. I mean, those Tuesday night games, those Wednesday night games, it seems like the Royals or the Tigers or the Athletics, you're probably going to see a dip in attendance. I really haven't seen that this season. I mean, the crowds have been great, especially this week, having the Cubs and Red Sox in town. That helps as well. But folks have been into it. I mean, last night with the high-pressure situations, given the bullpen standing ovations, trying to get them to strike out guys, given Spencer Strider a standing ovation when he left the mound. I mean, I think the city and parts of Metro Atlanta certainly started to buy into this club and started to rally behind them. It's become a fun atmosphere here at Truist Park this early in the season, which, again, you usually don't see in Atlanta, right, with school being in and maybe some midweek games, but really hasn't been that way this so far this season. You're seeing crowds of plus 30 almost every night and definitely upwards of 40 on the weekends.
1: All right, before I let you go, give us a injury update on Acuña, Schwelly, and Waldrop.
0: Yeah, I talked to Spencer Schwellenbach a few days ago. He had a doctor's appointment early in May, and he said everything was good. Basically, more or less indicated he has the green light to start throwing. Now he's going to, have to do some other, minor things to get his body built back up a little bit, but he should start throwing soon. The week before that, or maybe late April, early May, Hurston Waldrop had started throwing bullpen sessions, so that's great news for him. Ronald Acuña was out here today running the bases. Friday night he was shagging balls in the outfield.

0: going to be very cautious with him, right? Because that's a hamstring injury. You bring him back too soon, and now you're talking about a couple months on the IL instead of a couple weeks. So I don't know if they'll bring in Miami. You know, it's a house of horrors for him injury-wise, although he tears up the Marlins. So it could be possible that we see Ronald back in Miami. But if not, I think it's almost a given that he'll be back next weekend when the Braves return home.
1: Chad, great stuff. We'll be checking you out in the AJC. Enjoy the rest of the series this weekend. We'll chat soon.
0: Hey, my friend.
1: All right, take care. That is Chad Bishop, our good buddy from the AJC, dishing on all things Braves. All right, when we get back, we got an NFL soundcheck to get to. One guy got paid by his team. Was that the right move for him, though, in his career? We'll let you hear that and a whole lot more as we continue towards 6:30 in the 5-Stripe Countdown here on Chris Thomas Tonight, 92.9 The Game.

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4: Back with you here on 92.9 The Game. Chris Thomas Turtle. Live in the Kia Studios. Going to get to some NFL sound here in a second during an NFL sound check. Before we do that, though, Josh, while I have you here, the Falcons are taking on the Lions this year. And as many of our audience know by now, you are our resident Michigander.
5: Yes, sir.
4: So after what was, I think, a disappointing season for your squad last year, what type of team are the Dirty Birds going to be looking at when they play later this year?
5: You know what? I think they'll be looking at a team that is trying to establish an identity after, like you said, the disappointing season from last year, from being on the cusp of the NFC title game and then just kind of taking a regression, a step back. I mean, you lose both coordinators, you know, some of your more veteran offensive line. Pretty much that was the identity and the bread and butter for your offense.
4: What happened with Ragnow last year? What was that?
5: You mean Ragnow or Decker?
4: No, Ragnow, because didn't he try to come back and then he couldn't?
5: Well, yeah, he retired and then he came back and he tried to come back, but he failed his physical. So that was pretty much a wash. And then Taylor Decker, obviously, you know, whatever issues that was going on in the locker room or with the front office, he just wanted out. He had enough. He wanted out. So he,
4: where did he wind up?
5: I don't think he is signed with anybody.
4: He hasn't signed anybody.
5: No. I don't think he's caught on with anybody yet. But, yeah, I mean, he said essentially just let me go. And the Lions were like, okay, you know, appreciate your service. Best of luck. But I just think you're going to be looking at a team that is said, and we're what, week 13. So, you know, that's a good portion down the season. So hopefully by then identities will be established and then we'll kind of know what teams, but I just think for me going in, we are trying to rebuild and reestablish ourselves as one of the premier teams in the NFC. That's, you know, we'll wait to see if that happens.
4: You still got an elite number one receiver. You got an elite tight end. Who did you bring in to replace Montgomery?
5: Isaiah Pacheco.
4: Okay.
5: Pacheco from Kansas City.
4: Okay.
5: So not
4: definitely a downgrade there.
5: It's a bit of a downgrade. Pacheco with the injury history, and I don't think he is as an aggressive runner as David Montgomery is.
4: And what is Goff at this point? Is he still... I think he's still really
5: golf.
4: Good.
5: Yeah. He's still golf. He's still efficient. He's still...
4: I mean, he's good for like 30 touchdowns a year, right?
5: He is.
4: A little more.
5: The main thing is, CT, is like, can the offensive line keep him protected? Because he can't run. He's not mobile.
4: No.
5: And we've seen in the games where he's pressured is when he really starts to fall apart. When he is really kind of scrambling and he doesn't have time in the pocket, that's when he starts to make mistakes. So... You know, drafting the young man out of Clemson, I can't think of his name right now, but, you know, bringing in some offensive linemen and really trying to shore up that offensive line. You know, obviously you've got Sewell there still, and then some of the guys they picked up last season. But, yeah, I just think it's going to be a team that is trying to reestablish their identity as one of the premier teams in the NFC, which they were 2 years ago.
4: And then on the defense, what... Besides Branch and Hutchinson, who we all know, what is there anything else beyond that?
5: No. Oh, well, Jack Campbell, the linebacker.
4: Didn't they decline his fifth-year option?
5: Yeah, well, kind of renegotiate his deal. So, yeah, they didn't pick up his option, but they're going to renegotiate his deal. They drafted Derek Moore out of Michigan to kind of be on that other side of the defensive line from Hutch. But, you know, they lost DJ Reader. They lost Muhammad, who was their sack leader last season. They're trying to plug some holes, but it's still kind of a young... I mean, Anzalone's gone. He went to Tampa, who was kind of our veteran linebacker. But, you know, said they've got Jack Campbell. They've got Branch. And just trying to kind of establish their identity. It's like I said, this is just kind of a... It's a wait and see year for me because

0: like, okay, what are we going to do? Because we were at the pinnacle, and then we kind of took a step back. I'm not going to blame it on the coordinators, but at the same time, I really can, because you see what Ben Johnson did when he went to Chicago. Aaron Glenn, that's a different story defensively, but I'm just saying, you see what the offense did in Chicago when Ben Johnson made the move. So, you know, it's going to be interesting for me. But like I said, I don't think Detroit's going to come in here and dominate, but it's going to be interesting week 13 to see how these two teams have kind of come up through the season.
1: Yeah, and Falcons got to play the entire North. Where, being honest with you, are they third right now in the North behind Green Bay and Chicago?
0: Right now, yeah, I would have to say yeah. I would have to say it's a close, you know, 2A, 2B between Green Bay and Detroit. Obviously, I think Chicago is...
1: I think Chicago's a threat to...
0: Chicago's probably the best team in the NFC North right now, but Green Bay and Detroit are going to really kind of be neck and neck throughout the season.
1: Yeah, and the Falcons play each and every one of them. The one reprieve being Minnesota, who we all know is going to stink. Nobody listening to me within the sound of my voice thinks Kyler Murray is going to do anything with the Vikings. And now watch, he goes out and throws for 3,500 yards and 30 touchdowns, and Justin Jefferson has, you know, 2,000 yards receiving. We'll see. All right, let's get to some NFL sound here on Chris Thomas tonight with you for about another 45 minutes till the five-stripe countdown comes your way. Breece Hall signed a fat contract to stay with the Jets. I mean, I guess you got to take it where the money is, but he's essentially going to be run into the ground there in New York, and his best years will certainly be behind him by the time the Jets are ready to win football games. So an interesting decision there. But he said he feels like this could be his best year in the league.
2: I'm the only running back that's consistently a top 10 back in the league. That hasn't in the past been always in the most ideal situation. So I feel like now, you know, I feel like they really put me in position with all the guys we brought in and the team we're building around us to really flourish and for me to really be myself. So God willing, you know, we stay healthy and everything goes as planned. I feel like this could be my best season for sure.
1: Yeah, it's a lot easier to say that when you got a fat contract in the back pocket as opposed to when they were considering putting the franchise tag on you. But the Jets are going to be awful again this year. We all know that. This is interesting. J.C. Treader, the union prez, was talking about the grass field issue and World Cup players with a lot of these stadiums being used for World Cup play. Listen to J.C.
3: Well, aren't they also sometimes the owners are bringing in grass for like soccer and not for their own players? So how do you go about that? Because that just seems really off. Why wouldn't you want to protect your investment in that?
4: Right. You look at FIFA, they'll roll out the green carpet for soccer players. And that's become the norm where over in, you know, the European leagues, like that is what you do. You play on grass. They have surface standards that each thing is rolled out. It's exactly how it's supposed to be. And those players will not play if it's not that. And they've, you know, I think they came out to a practice in the D.C. area and they went out just to like a practice field and they said, this isn't good enough. We're not practicing. And that's what the players decided. I'm just like, they are very particular. I know there are some for the high level players that's in their contract. Like if it's turf, I ain't playing on it. And that's how they take a stand. And I think this is something that's really important to guys.
1: Yeah, if you remember, there was that whole deal about will Messi play at Mercedes-Benz Stadium a couple of years ago because of that exact thing that J.C. Treader was pointing out. I mean, I don't know if it'll ever get to that in the NFL, but you know there are certain places, San Francisco, New York, that have had issues with the surface and have been known to cause their fair share of injuries, especially in New York. All right, let's hear from Peter Schrager, ESPN NFL insider. He was talking about the game that the Falcons will be playing in Madrid and the upgrades they made to the stadium.
5: I think last year was a good welcome to Spain moment for the NFL in Madrid. Bernabeu Stadium is one of the greats in the world, and it had this big renovation in 2024 where they put in this 360 video scoreboard. It houses 85,000 people.
1: Yeah, I mean, listen, we all know that these stadiums are not going to be considered unless they're world-class and able to hold an NFL product. I haven't seen any issues with stadiums around other than that one time. It was a couple of years ago when I forget who the Chiefs were playing in Mexico, and that was a disaster. But outside of that, I think it's been pretty good overall, and we'll see what the Falcons and Bengals come week 9 are having to deal with.

0: in Madrid. This one's interesting. Bengals receiver Andre Iosivas, he apparently was receiving some hate online for his play and for other things going on in his life, and he took to the media and addressed the social media nastiness coming his way.
1: Just because, like, the situations were weird. I had, like, those drops in those games, and, like, people were telling me to kill myself and all that kind of stuff. So I never had that kind of stuff happen to me before, so it got in my head a little bit. You know, when your DMs are flooded with people telling you to kill yourself and stuff, so.
2: Are you serious? The people were in your DMs like that?
1: Yeah, so you think it makes me angry, honestly.
0: I mean, wow. I mean, get a freaking grip. Are you kidding me? I mean, that is, talk about just being a piece of garbage. If you think that that's acceptable behavior, I mean, seriously, there are just some lowlifes on this planet. There really are. There's nothing even to say about that. Just don't be a piece of trash. I mean, really, that's just what it comes down to. I mean, what a just lowlife garbage behavior from these type of people. Get a grip. Get a grip. I mean, imagine having that sort of disgusting vitriol in your heart for a team that you root for to send one of your players a DM like that. Get lost, you losers. I mean, come on.
3: And 99.9% of these people would not say a word to this player.
0: No, because you got to have more than a screw loose upstairs to do something like that. You got to be a deranged
3: individual.
0: You can
3: hide behind your keyboard and everything, but you would not say a word to this gentleman's face.
0: Yeah, no, because you know why? He would kick your patoot into next week, because the dude's jacked, and you're not. You have Cheeto dust on your fingers in your mom's basement. That's what these people are. All right, let's hear from Stefanski speaking at rookie minicamp. He was talking about how all the guys are eager to work, and those are the type of guys we wanted on our squad.
4: I think you're going to see a bunch of young men that are eager to work. I think just knowing our guys that we have already on this roster, you bring them into an environment where work and putting our head down and keeping the main thing is what we do around here. And I think the guys that we're bringing in this weekend fit in that mold really well.
0: Yeah, and we heard nothing but good things from Coach before, during, and after camp. And I think that fits to the entire mold of the conversation we were having earlier. About, you know, what do you trust in this team? Do you trust that Kevin and Matt and Ian are making the right decisions, bringing in the right guys that are going to lead to a winning organization? And we took a lot of great phone calls today all afternoon long about the question of the day. Just simply put, will the Falcons be a winning organization in 2026? And we had a lot of varying opinions, but if you believe in, like, statements from what Kevin said right there, then it gives you hope. You know, they were looking for not only a specific skill set, but a specific type of guy to bring into this organization. And that's what creates special organizations. Exactly that quote from Kevin Stefanski speaking at rookie minicamp last weekend. All right, good stuff there. And an NFL whip around, also a little NFC North talk. Why, Turtle? This is Atlanta. Well, the Falcons are playing the NFC North this year. So we got into it a little bit with Josh there as well. All right, when we get back, let's talk a little Hawks. Dave Shepard, NBA Radio. What does he think about the Hawks offseason, how their season ended versus New York, and the NBA playoffs continue to roll on? That conversation comes your way next as we lead you into Five Stripes action here on 92.9 The Game. It's Chris Thomas tonight.
5: Hey, this is Randy McMichael for the Midday Show. 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

0: But right now on Chris Thomas Tonight, let's head out to the Sweet James Accident Attorney's Hotline. Welcome in a good buddy of mine. Been a minute. David Shepard. You catch him on SiriusXM NBA Radio. He's doing the post-game thing, which is great to hear, Shep. Love the work that you're putting out there. I see all the clips on Twitter and Instagram and all the like. You're killing it, so I appreciate you hopping on. Let's talk some hoops, my friend. Let's get into it here in Atlanta before we get into the actual playoff matchups. What did you think of the Hawks here in their second season, or second half of the season, I should say, with Quinn Snyder finally finding his footing here in Atlanta and all of the players that he was able to develop? Do you think the loss to the Knicks here in Atlanta soured that production, in which they were really one of the hottest teams in the NBA down the stretch?
1: Yeah, well, first off, Chris, thanks for having me, man, and congrats on all your success in the last few years, man. Awesome to see you doing your thing. Look, in terms of what Quinn Snyder has meant for this organization, obviously he has done a great job this particular season. You're talking about a win total that they haven't had in a decade. You know, you're talking about, you know, bringing on a guy from, you know, Lehigh University, played 4 years there, and he's balling out at 34 years old. So it's been a special time for the Hawks this season, and you get to the postseason outright, and you do take two games off the Knicks, and that looks even better looking at what the Knicks did to Philadelphia, right? So you talk about the development of a Jalen Johnson, a Dyson Daniels. You know, there's a lot of good things about the Atlanta Hawks right now. The whole number one overall pick in 2024 was Zachary Risacher. That obviously doesn't look too good after 2 years, but ultimately, don't be soured by the 61-point deficit that you once saw in game number six. It's all about really the totality of the season, and this is a season that I believe you have a lot to springboard off of. So it's positive if you are an Atlanta Hawks fan, for sure. It's more positive than being a Falcons fan, CT. I'll tell you that much.
0: Well, that's for sure. I mean, yeah, listen, we're talking about, is this team going to win, have a game over 500 for the first time in almost a decade? So, yeah, you are absolutely right there. All right, so we get 8-23 in the lottery. Could have been higher, but those dang Pelicans decided to start playing good basketball once DeJounte Murray came back. So the two biggest needs are glaring here. We need a primary.

0: ball handler at PG, and we need a true center, a true big man to help out Onyeka Okongwu. At number eight, which one do you think the Hawks should target first?
1: Man, I mean, yeah, you can't trade up, right? So it's like, it's not like, you know, you have like DeVanta or Boozer or, you know, Wilson or Peterson. Those are obviously going to be the big four of this particular draft. But the reality is, you know, you ask a good question about, you know, the NBA draft. And my not, I don't want to say pushback, but my question to you would be, you know, Atlanta hasn't really had a true superstar since Dominique Wilkins, right? I don't think Trae Young was ever that guy. You know, Jalen Johnson, I don't know if he's ever going to be that guy. The question is, you got two guys out there right now that aren't content with their situation, and that's LeBron James and that's Giannis Antetokounmpo. So let me ask you this question, CT. Those guys right now, in 2026, 2027, would they both be better options than whoever they likely draft at number eight overall?
0: Oh, yeah, absolutely. But the thing I think about if I'm those guys is I got a very small, if not infinitesimal, timeline to try to add to my championship pedigree. And do I think Atlanta is the best place to go in order to maximize and capitalize that? And, Cheb, as much as I love the Hawks here, I don't know if they're ready to compete next year, no matter what they do this offseason, for a title. And if I'm Jaylen Brown or Giannis or LeBron or any of these guys that are going to be available, I think there are other organizations that I would prefer to go to first, and I think that's where Atlanta would fall short in those negotiations.
1: Sure, but you know, it's interesting because when you talk about the Hawks, the last time they were in the finals, I think they were St. Louis at the time. Obviously we know about the conference finals run in 2021 and 2015, of course. But, you know, in terms of the names that I would keep an eye out for, I would say Darius Acuff Jr. had a great run with Calipari at Arkansas. You know, somebody that I think would be a great guard, somebody who you believe could, you know, fall into that Russell Westbrook type of role, being an athletic PG, but also being able to be a facilitator, hopefully without the turnovers. You know, another individual that you think of in terms of that true point guard, that floor general, you know, a Kingston Flemings, you know, out of Houston, obviously playing for Calvin Sampson, that's going to bode well come NBA time. And then Mykal Brown Jr. out of Louisville. Those are three names that I would keep in mind for that particular eighth spot. But, you know, a name I didn't mention is Nikhil Alexander Walker, you know, the most improved player in the NBA. And I'm glad that, CT, you have a positive perspective about the Atlanta Hawks, because it didn't end well. But who saw this team having the best record in the Eastern Conference in the last month of the season? Who saw that?
0: Nobody.
1: Right?
0: Nobody.
1: Nobody. Nobody. So, like, the fact that you get rid of a guy that's been the face of your franchise for essentially 8 years and you somehow get better, that's the ultimate addition by subtraction. You got to feel really good about the direction in which this team is headed in. And obviously the Braves, you guys, now correct me if I'm wrong, CT, you guys won it in 2021?
0: 21, yep, Braves, yep.
1: Okay. So outside of that, that's the only title that I can think of in professional sports in Atlanta this century. Am I missing something?
0: Atlanta, you know, well, I know it's not the most popular thing nationally, but here in Atlanta, the Five Stripes, Atlanta United did win a title in 2018. That's the only other one.
1: Okay, and that's why you're paid the big bucks, by the way. But with all that being said, I think Atlanta sports fans, I think it's one of the greatest sports cities / towns in the country. And what I like about Atlanta, as opposed to places like Boston and Philadelphia and New York, they seem to be more supportive than they are critical. And they look at the big picture more than other major sports towns. And what I like that you did in this particular question that you asked me was you looked at how it's going to get even better. Because I don't want Atlanta Hawks fans to look at those last three games when you lost by an average margin of 31 points per game and you know, chalk this season up as being a failure and a disaster. It wasn't. The improvement you guys had from last year to this year has been one of the ultimate improvements in the NBA of all 30 teams. I'd say outside of the Charlotte Hornets and the Detroit Pistons, nobody has had a better 2025-2026 from their previous season.
0: All right, let's get into it a little bit in terms of what's going on with the playoffs. Are the Spurs ready for the Thunder? Are they mature enough as a franchise at this point with

0: Wemby and Castle and company to take on the Thunder?
1: Oh, without question. I mean, we saw the 4-1 record they had against them in the regular season. We saw that be 3-1 when SGA was on the floor. Victor Wembanyama is a 7'5" center that's really a true guard trapped in a 7'5" body with a wingspan of 8 feet. There's no question that the Spurs played as bad as they possibly could against the Minnesota Timberwolves in game one and still had a chance to win at the buzzer. A Minnesota Timberwolves team that knocked off the hottest team coming into the playoffs in the Denver Nuggets, winners of 12 straight. Not to mention the fact that they would have won game four if the elbow unfortunately didn't find the throat of Naz Reid by Victor Wembanyama. They have the success against the Thunder in the regular season. Plus, we don't know the status and availability of J-Dub, a.k.a. Jalen Williams, for the Thunder at this point, who's their second-best player. The Spurs, I believe, without question, are the only team in the NBA right now that can go toe-to-toe with OKC for a seven-game series. And, CT, you saw what, you know, Stephon Castle was able to do, 30 points through three quarters. And that's your third leading scorer. You talk about, you know, depth in the NBA. They got the sixth man of the year in Keldon Johnson, not to mention maybe the most talented player in the entire NBA coming off the bench in Dylan Harper. We've seen what that smooth lefty has been able to do, looking like a second coming of Manu Ginobili. So without question, the Spurs can not only compete with Oklahoma City Thunder, but they can beat them in a seven-game series. Absolutely.
0: Talking all things NBA and Hawks with our buddy David Shepard. Check him out at Shep on air and check him out at SiriusXM NBA Radio. As you mentioned earlier, we saw firsthand here what the Knicks are able to do when they get the ball rolling, and then they go on a basically historic, unprecedented pace now between winning seven straight games, winning by margins of 20 plus points. It's been ridiculous what they've been able to do, but are they ready to get their first title since what, Shep, 1973?
1: Yeah, it's incredible. And obviously, it would be the first NBA Finals appearance if they're able to likely get by Detroit in the Eastern Conference Finals since 1999. I'll tell you what, the back pages are ready. The fans are ready. I don't think the Knicks are ready. I don't think they have nearly enough to compete with the San Antonio Spurs or the Oklahoma City Thunder. And I believe they're going to end up facing the Detroit Pistons in the Eastern Conference Finals. And this is a Detroit Pistons team, and you know this, CT, because you spend a lot of time, you know, working in New York in sports talk radio. This is going to be a bad matchup for the Knicks, because this was a Pistons team that didn't just beat them, you know, three straight games in the regular season, but they demolished them. They annihilated them, winning by an average margin of 25 points per game. And one of those games featured a Pistons squad without Jalen Duren and without Isaiah Beef Stew Stewart. So it's going to be a bad matchup for the Knicks if they face Detroit. In all likelihood, that's going to play out. And the NBA playoffs are all about matchups. And I feel like there's a little bit too much celebration when it comes to New York sports fans. And I know JR Sportbrief is in Atlanta, and he can attest to this too. Knicks fans will drive you crazy, because when things are going well, they're the world beaters. When things are going bad, everyone deserves to be fired. There's no in between. There's no middle ground here. And the Knicks, I think they had a very favorable matchup with Philadelphia, considering Joel Embiid was a shell of himself and Tyrese Maxey forgot how to shoot the basketball. So when they go up against Detroit, I would be surprised if they even make the NBA Finals, let alone win an NBA championship for the first time in 53 years.
0: Before I let you go, is James Harden the biggest playoff choker of all time?
1: Yes, but I would ask you this. When we talk about James Harden, do we give him a little bit of wiggle room and a little bit of grace, considering for 17 straight years he has made the playoffs in every single year of his career? Or do we knock the guy, to your point, for coming up short time and time again? That's the conversation with James Harden, because he gets there every year. Like, shouldn't that be celebrated to some extent? Like, when's the last time we talked about Steph Curry in the postseason?
0: Well, didn't they win, what, 3 years ago?
1: Yeah, they won 4 years ago, but I'll tell you what. You team up James Harden with Klay Thompson, Draymond Green, Andre Iguodala, and have Steve Kerr as your head coach, I think James Harden would do okay, too. I think he's the most unfairly maligned player in NBA history. Yes, Game 6, he had more turnovers than he had made field goals. He still played fairly well for a guy in year 17. Was it his fault that Joel Embiid couldn't stay healthy in Philadelphia? Was it his fault that Kyrie Irving wasn't exactly making the best decisions in Brooklyn and Kevin Durant couldn't stand management? Was it James Harden's fault that Chris Paul had the hamstring injury before Game 6 with the Golden State Warriors, and they would have won the NBA title had that hamstring, you know, held up? So, yes, there is room to argue that James

0: James Harden does not play big when it matters most and does have his game regress and shrink to some extent when the lights are brightest. I will give you that all day. But I also think he's unfairly criticized to a large degree for a guy 17 years into his NBA career that every single season he has had postseason experience.
1: I just think about that Game 7 where the Rockets missed, what was it, 30 three-pointers?
0: Yeah, 27 straight, I believe. Yeah. Yes, but Chris Paul wasn't healthy. They pushed the Warriors to 7 games in that series. How did LeBron James do against the Warriors in that next series? He got swept.
1: Oh yeah, no, but we all knew that the Warriors were the dynasty at that time. It's just when you have a golden opportunity like that, and it's not like they were okay. They were historically bad. That's the problem.
0: Right, I agree. But remember, we've seen Harden in year 14, year 15 have multiple 40-point games in the playoffs. I agree. Regular season beard is much better than postseason beard. But I also think it's a little bit unfair nationally when we absolutely hammer this guy. But all he's done is made the postseason all 17 years of his NBA career. Shouldn't that be celebrated to some extent as well?
1: Yeah, for sure. But I think to put a bow on this conversation, Shep, is the NBA, and you know this very well covering the sport day in and day out, is the one sport professionally where championships to superstar ratio matters the most. Every major star in the NBA outside of Chuck and a couple of others have at least one title to their name. Most.
0: That's fair. But remember, the guy that has the logo after him, the late great Jerry West, you know, I believe he's 1-9 in NBA finals, and that NBA finals came playing with arguably a top 5 player in the sport in Will Chamberlain. So I do think players today, because of the advent of social media, get a lot more criticism than they deserve. And I don't think that's an exception for James Harden.
1: Appreciate Shep for stopping by there on Sports Radio 92.9 The Game. It's Chris Thomas live in the Kia Studios with you for a couple of more minutes. We will get you to the 5-stripe countdown as our guys are taking on Orlando. I'll give you some final thoughts on the Falcons and the schedule as well as we take this thing home on a gorgeous Saturday afternoon in the great state of Georgia. It's Chris Thomas tonight. Where else? 92.9 The Game.

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6: Last chance for a romance here on 92.9 The Game. It's Chris Thomas Turtle live in the Kia Studios. Five-stripe countdown comes your way next. And then we got Orlando versus Atlanta United. Kick is at 7:30 right here on 92.9 The Game. I just want to put a couple of final bows on what's gone on this week for the Falcons. I think it was a really important week for them with the schedule release. In terms of just getting a full picture now. And what I mean by that is the following. I feel like at the end of the day, we know the following about the Falcons. They're not winning a Super Bowl next year. But I also think something that we know that I think a lot of you have disagreed with me about on the phones is that I don't think they're winning 2, 3, 4 games either. And I think I'm going to say that pretty confidently because it's a combination of things, right? One, I think the top-end talent on the roster is still too good. Between Bijan and Drake and the offensive line and Pitts and everybody else. And then on defense, another year of Walker. I think the secondary has a chance to be a top 5, maybe even top 3 unit in the entire NFL with Watts and Bates and Bowman coming back and Terrell x2. Obviously, big question marks on the IDL, interior defensive line, and at LB with trying to figure out who's going to replace or try to replicate as much as they can the production of Caden Ellis. And you got a bunch of guys, Tyndall, Harris, Daniels, that are now, Anderson's going to get another shot, that are going to be able to try to fill that void. But the top-end talent, I think, is still too good. And you combine that with a coach in Kevin Stefanski, who has also obviously been a polarizing figure here before he's even coached a game in Atlanta, because he comes from Cleveland, understand it, and he also did not finish well, understand that as well. But he's also a 2-time coach of the year, right? And he's a guy that, listen, I'm sort of working at the theory at this point. I've been so impressed with what Matt Ryan has done that if Matty Ice approves, I approve. And that's been a tough pill to swallow at times because I did not like bringing in Tua. I really didn't. I am totally team give Penix the full berth here in order to get him to where he needs to be at the end of the year, which is finding out if you have a quarterback or not. That's my standpoint on it. Clearly, it was not theirs, and it never was. They bring in Tua at $1.3 million, and I really believe at this point, if he wins the job, it's his job. And Penix, there's a chance he doesn't see the field at all this year. As

0: disappointing as that would be, in my opinion. But I can't just worry about what I think. I have to also give you guys the analysis of what I think is going on at Flowery Branch. And that is what I think is going on at Flowery Branch. I think Matt Ryan and everybody sitting around in a room going, boys, gents, ladies, everybody here at Falcons HQ, we got to win football games. We got to get this team out of the doldrums, out of this playoffless rut that's been plaguing our franchise since 2017. And unfortunately, things that fall by the wayside include players that are borderline at this point. And being completely frank about it, Michael Penix Jr. is a borderline player on this Falcons team. He has not shown enough through 12 starts in his NFL career by any stretch of the imagination to be a lock for anything. And you combine that with the fact that Matt and Ian and Kevin are not the people that drafted him and do not have a predetermined allegiance to him. Why, if Tua goes in there and wins the job and plays well, would you take him out? Matt is trying to win football games. Ian Cunningham wants to win football games. Kevin Stefanski, after what happened to him in Cleveland, he doesn't want to go through another rebuild. He wants to win football games. And that's why we've been very careful, at least I have, as to not calling this season a rebuild. It's a reset, not a rebuild. Nobody at Flowery Branch, in my opinion, is looking at this thing as a rebuild. They're going to try with every fiber in their being to win as many games as they possibly can in 2026. Also, while keeping an eye on realizing that all the cap space that they want to play with and all the draft picks that they want to play with are coming down the road a year later. And that's why you bring in all the one-year deals. Now, on the same token, though, what if Aziz Ojulari has 8 sacks this year? Well, then there's a good chance he'll probably be back. What if Darnay Holmes gets in at the slot corner and picks off a couple of people? Well, then there's a chance he'll be back. But you didn't make those moves with the eye for the future. You made those moves to cover up the gaps in 2026. So it's very interesting where the Falcons are right now. It's a very interesting place. I think they're trying to do two things at once. They're trying to get themselves, well, three things, really. Number 1A with a bullet is figure out if they have a quarterback on this roster or not. But number 2 is find out who's going to be here for the long term, but they're also trying to win. And that's a very difficult proposition to do. That is not an easy thing to do, but they're trying to do it. And the amount of faith you put in them is dependent on your trust in their ability to come out hot and win this thing off the rip. Is it going to be easy? No, especially not with that schedule, but we'll see if they can do it. All right, thanks to producer Josh. Let's enjoy some Five Stripes countdown. Much needed win coming up in Orlando. Hopefully they can get the points and come on home. And then we got the World Cup coming up. All that's being covered next on 92.9 The Game.
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3: 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Madison Cruz here. I'm not Abe Gordon, but I'm filling in for Abe Gordon. And alongside with me for the ride is John Nelson. It's an SDH takeover, isn't it?
4: It's the caddies at Bushwood, for those of a certain vintage. It's that one day where they kind of just forget that the key card doesn't work, or that they left the key with somebody under the mat and everybody knows where the key is, and so we can all come in and charge, and so it's you and me today.
3: We're going to have fun here today, and, you know, it's going to be an interesting couple of 72 hours as well for the Five Stripes, because today it is Atlanta United at Interinco Stadium facing Orlando City here in MLS regular season. And then you look ahead to Tuesday, you face Orlando again in the Open Cup in the quarterfinals. So first of two consecutive games tonight and Tuesday, I mean, you also have to deal with so

0: went to the emotion when it comes to playing Orlando. It always brings the
1: Orlando.
0: Fire. Always a little Book of Mormon reference. I like that. But it's one where it always carries that emotion, but you're also having to deal with the possibility of, you know, roster compression and making sure you have everybody ready to go, because you're looking at the Open Cup and the quarterfinals.
2: 3 wins away from being in a hemispheric competition, and you're looking at that as the first step being Tuesday, and it just so happens that you're playing the team that you're playing tonight again on Tuesday, and both teams get to look at minutes. They get to look at how the other team is managing their minutes, how the lineup looks. Is there anything that we haven't seen? It is going to be an interesting piece of strategy, and it's just stage 1 of 2, and you have to focus on the short term because you're not to Tuesday yet. You got to focus on tonight first, get 3 points here against a hated rival, a vaunted rival, and then it just starts all over again with rest and rehab first thing Sunday morning to get you ready for Tuesday.
0: Well, Atlanta also needs a rebound from a good performance, but, you know, not the best results as well. And this is an Orlando team as well that has kind of been off and on. Now, hey, they've been more on, especially when you look at that mid-season, that midweek performance that they got against Philadelphia, that comeback win. They were able to win 4-3 against Philadelphia. But this is a side in Orlando that has been kind of up and down, and Atlanta playing a really good game against the Galaxy, and they were the better side, but you gave up 2 goals in 10 minutes. Orlando City lost to Montreal, wild back-and-forth win against Philly. So this is one for Atlanta. You know, you want to be going in. You want to try to get back to winning ways, especially looking ahead, too, and trying to build momentum.
2: And you end up with an MLS record. I want to say it was an MLS record number of goals that were scored in the midweek. And with all of that energy that was exerted by Orlando in that back-and-forth 7-goal thriller that they had, where you end up getting the Duke 4-3, what's the energy level like? How many minutes can Martin Perelman get from the folks that are going to get turned over and started here tonight? And so I'm going to be monitoring that as well with midweek that Atlanta United was basically, you know, sitting on the couch and kind of chilling and watching the purple team do their thing. It's like, all right, how much energy did they exert? Answer, a lot. How does that translate into tonight? Do you try to run them into the ground early, force Martin Perelman into some lineup changes and some substitutions to kind of disrupt a substitution pattern? All of these things that we're going to keep an eye on tonight.
0: Well, speaking of roster, we have to talk about who is available and who isn't available for tonight.
2: So who is available for tonight?
0: Well, as we talk about Atlanta United, we look at them. The only player that's listed as questionable right now is Miguel Amarón, heading into this match. So everybody is available for this matchup against Orlando, which is good for the Five Stripes. And, you know, you're also looking at that, too. Orlando's facing a lot of that compression. They had the midweek match. You got the entire week to rest. That's a good thing for this side, especially heading into this important matchup, too. I think, and I say important because I do think it's an opportunity to set the tone, especially looking ahead to Open Cup. And it's one where you're gunning for that. You're looking ahead at that quarterfinal too, and building momentum, getting the win here tonight, especially when you face the exact same opponent in only 72 hours apart. I think that's really important.
2: If you put your foot down tonight and get a positive result, and you get that, you're on the front foot leading into Tuesday, that gives the team that ends up getting the loss tonight a lot to think about in a separate competition, which you are closer, as we discussed, you're closer to getting into and being up against the Giants of CONCACAF. So it's an interesting mental exercise that you have to navigate here tonight, trying to get full points tonight, get full points on Tuesday, assert dominance in your way of play tonight to give the opponent something to think about on Tuesday. And so it's both physical and mental here as you're trying to go up in the standings and get a vital 3 points this close to the beginning of the World Cup window and then get into Open Cup and all these different things. So you make that first step tonight, gives the opponent something to think about on Tuesday.
0: And when you're looking at this matchup, too, you already know that the second match on Tuesday is looming. So, you know, it's wanting to block that out. It's one game at a time. It's one game at a time. You want to focus on this matchup here, especially finding points in the regular season and getting that momentum going. And you look at Orlando and what they've been able to do. I mean, let's talk about Martin Ojeda. I mean, he has been unstoppable. Right now, he is tied in the most goals scored in MLS. He has been on fire for this side. And, you know, Orlando's riding riding that big wave, getting that comeback victory over Philadelphia on the midweek. They're also riding high coming into this performance. And

0: It's going to be trying to stop the momentum for the Lions. Don't let them do anything. You want to make sure that you're coming in and you're closing all that down. You slow down that momentum, especially on the road, looking ahead. And also for Atlanta, too, building that confidence.
1: But remember, this is also a club that has been porous defensively in Orlando. They gave up in three matches and one early point of the season, 17 goals. It was 2 sixes and a 5, I believe. That's usually pretty good when you're playing 21, but not when you're trying to win football games in Major League Soccer. It ended up in the dismissal of Oscar Pereja. You now have Martin Perelman, who, for all intents and purposes, is looked at as the caretaker manager for this year, unless something happens in the World Cup break and something disastrous happens for them in these two matches. They've kind of stemmed the tide. They've kind of calmed things down defensively, but still there are issues at the back. They're trying to figure out their midfield. A lot of questions and a lot of thought bubbles that are attached to the purple team right now, even if they have kind of slowed things down defensively where they're not as porous as they were in the past.
0: And for Atlanta, it's going to be about finding those moments and finding those outlets in the attack. That's been the key here. I think when you look at that, that's something that has to be a highlight, especially looking ahead to the match today. When we come back here on the Five Stripes Countdown, we will have the lineups for both Orlando and Atlanta right on the other side. So this is the Five Stripes Countdown on Sports Radio, 92.9 The Game.
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3: Welcome back in to the Five Stripes Countdown here on 92.9, The Game. Madison Cruz alongside John Nelson here, getting you ready as Atlanta United is on the road facing Orlando. We do have the lineup for Orlando City. We'll go ahead and give those to you now. In goal, we have Maxime Crépeau. And then as we continue on in the lineup, it's Adrian Marin, Robin Jansen, David Brekalo, Marco Pasalic, and Griffin Dorsey. Edward Atuesta, Brian Ojeda, and Ivan Angulo, Justin Ellis, and Martin Ojeda also rounding things out in the attack. Almost a full lineup, too. Pasalic comes back into the lineup, too, in this one. Able to start things out. I mean, Pasalic has two goals on the season for them. He didn't play in that matchup against Philadelphia in the midweek, so he's going to be checking back in into the lineup, helping things out for Orlando.
4: Yeah, Marin and Pasalic are only two changes from the midweek. In the midfield, it was a combination of Angulo, Atuesta, Brian Ojeda, Griffin Dorsey. Ellis was there on the right-hand side, something akin to a 3-4-3. And then, of course, when the whistle blows, all bets are off. So think of it as a 3-4-3. Griffin Dorsey was a key acquisition for Orlando in the offseason coming over from Houston, which caused Ben Olsen some consternation because apparently he wasn't consulted on that move. But Griffin Dorsey getting acclimated to how life is in Orlando right now under Martin Perelman. Two changes, looking for a 3-4-3.
3: Well, as we wait for Atlanta's lineup, you talk about Griffin Dorsey, and it's something that, you know, he talked about in post-Philadelphia availability after that match. It's something I found interesting, too. Talked about this Orlando side, you know, not starting games well in recent weeks. He pointed Inter-Miami and pointed to Montreal, and it's something that they need to correct. And so I think for Atlanta, targeting this early, you want to be the one who can get on the board first, because Orlando has shown that they can get a little testy, especially in those moments, especially early on. If you can find that early goal, you make it a lot harder for Orlando to get back in this one.
4: If you're the visiting team and you get that early goal, then you start looking at shoulders. You start seeing if anybody gets a little hangdog who's dressed in an Orlando City uniform. Then you see that happen. And one of the keys I have later is akin to this idea. But you get that early goal, you put your foot down, you assert what you're trying to do there in the building, and you're forcing the home team to work that much harder and navigating the emotions that are attached to it, too. It's like, okay, here we go again. How do we get past it? We've got to equalize. And that pressure that's there from that home crowd at Inter & Co. is going to be that other added element to it if you can get that early goal.
3: And as you take a look at Orlando, Orlando are 12th in the Eastern Conference with 13 points. They are 4-8-1 on the season. They're 3-3-0 at home. Orlando is tied for 7th in the Eastern Conference in goals scored, but 14th in goals allowed. They have 20 goals scored, but 37 allowed. And then Martin Ojeda is the goal scorer. I mean, he has 9 on the season. He's going to be someone that you're targeting, but it's not just him. We already talked about Spicer, Maguire, and then Pasalic having 2 goals each on the season. And then you have Ivan Angulo, who's the setup man, 6 assists in the year. This is also an attack for Orlando that is really strong. It really strong in those moments. But again, you look at the 14th goals allowed in 37, and this is a team that can score, but also has conceded a ton.
4: Yeah, it was kind of front-loaded in the season when they gave up all those goals. Martin Perelman has admitted that they had to kind of dial things back. First, the quote that has stuck with me is that we got to stop the bleeding. And they've kind of done that defensively after those early just groupings of goals. If you pull the 17 off the board from the other three matches, then you're looking at what's 17 from 37? 20. So you're looking at 20. I know math.
3: I'm proud of you for doing math on air.
4: Yeah, math on the fly. I know it's pretty strong. So you're still giving up on average about 3 goals a match, but you're getting a little better and folks are playing a little out of position at the back, Brekalo specifically. So it's going to be interesting to see how they navigate and continue to navigate what Martin Perelman wants them to do. And if you've got to crawl before you can walk, then don't give up as many goals. Focus on your defense first, because if you don't give up any goals, but you don't score any, last time I checked, you still end up with a point on the board in a draw. So you dial it back a little bit, figure out where your strengths are.

0: far. We've seen that from Perelman. They are not giving up as many goals in sequence except for in the last week. So you're looking at trends almost in like a bell curve kind of. You give up a lot of goals early, a lot of goals recently, nothing in the middle. We'll see where it is tonight.
1: As we move to Atlanta United, still waiting for the starting lineup to be announced by the Five Stripes. But when talking about this matchup with Orlando, you know, you want to try to cut off that passing lanes to Ojeda, to Pasalic, to not let them get into the attack. And honestly, I think Atlanta's strongest point this season, it's something that Latte La talked about this season. It's something that Luke Brennan talked about this week in media. And I think it makes sense. Is that pressure that you apply onto that back line when they have the ball. You want to try to cut off those lanes. You want to make it so uncomfortable for Orlando to make that pass, because that's going to lead to turnovers in really good spots where Atlanta can capitalize.
0: You've got to be clinical in those chances. However, if you get those early turnovers, one of the things that we've seen over the last handful of seasons is being clinical in your chances. You get a short field off a turnover, you've got to make sure that if you're in the attacking third already, you find those gaps in the back line and you figure out, okay, where can I get the ball past Maxime Crépeau? And Crépeau has, you know, seen himself to be a little fallible this season. Of course, the back line helping him out with that, but be clinical in your chances. You get those turnovers, especially on the road where it's more vital to get that early lead that we've been talking about here. Pressure, turnovers, clinical, goals, and move forward from there. Where is this thing?
1: Still waiting for the lineup for Atlanta United to come out for this matchup. Yeah, this is a match, I think, I know for me, when we talk about the energy, and, you know, I think you have the additions of Nashville and of Charlotte coming into this match, coming into MLS. You know, they have kind of slowly become the rivals, too, but this was, I think, one of the OGs, I'll also firmly say. OG rival, as one would say. Just a lot of history between, I think, both of these teams, not only, I think, in league action, in MLS playoffs, but also in Open Cup, too.
0: Yeah, I know a lot of folks are remembering Joseph Martinez and Bendik Face. Yep. And the bangers from outside the 18, in Orlando from a long time ago. So yes, bangers from outside the 18, and Joseph staring down at Joe Bendik, who is wondering what had happened. And what had happened was a goal was scored on you, sir, by Atlanta United. So those are the moments that have going back and forth. You know, Darren, you end up with Darren Eales buying billboards down in Central Florida, mentioning who's the superior team early on in this rivalry. This has been an OG rivalry without question. And I don't think it's needed a whole lot of flint to make it happen. You can pretty much, you know, rub two rocks together and you're going to get some flames when it comes to this particular rivalry. It's always been a fun rivalry as one of the OGs that has been a part of the Southeast's rise in Major League Soccer.
1: Well, as we still await Atlanta United, on the other side, we will be joined with Chris Henderson, Atlanta United Sporting Director over there at Inter Inco Stadium, with Mike Conti and Jason Longshore right here on 92.9 The Game. And we'll be right back here on the Five Stripes Countdown.
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7: Fitness experts recommend we walk approximately 10,000 steps per day. When it comes to walking, the Bible also has something to say, not about the number of our steps, but about the character of our steps. It says we're to walk with integrity. Proverbs 10:9 says, "He who walks with integrity walks securely, but the man who takes crooked paths will be found out." Integrity means not only doing the right thing in public, it also means doing the right thing when no one is looking. No matter where we go, what we do, or when we do it, we want to please God more than man. So if you're walking down the wrong path, I encourage you to reconsider. Stop, turn around, seek the forgiveness of Christ, and start walking with Him. He's the only one who's ever walked with perfect integrity. This is Brian Wright, speaking right from my heart.
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0: Pripes countdown here on 92.9 The Game as we send it on over to Inner and Co Stadium with Mike Conti and Jason Longshore, who are joined with Chris Henderson, Atlanta United sporting director. Guys, have you had the chance to visit Magic Kingdom yet or Disney Springs?
1: No, not on our itinerary, at least not yet. No. For guys like Jason who are staying through the week, maybe. Are you going to Universal at least?
2: We'll see.
1: I pass. I feel like, Chris, we could probably build a townhome down here. We've done so many games here over the years. I think there was one season we had four or five games here, so we're very used to this venue. But I asked Tata last night, do you set up your team in this situation where you're going to play twice in a four-day span, and it's a tournament game, a very important competition on Tuesday? Do you have an eye on Tuesday when you make the selection for Saturday? He said no. Tuesday's Tuesday. Saturday is Saturday. We'll go through the lineup here in a minute, but I thought that was a really interesting answer because I think there's this expectation that you got to go all in for Tuesday. Whatever happens tonight happens, but I get the sense from the technical staff that that's not how you're feeling.
3: Yeah, I mean, first, it's great to be in the quarterfinals, U.S. Open Cup, but I agree with Tata. I think you go in, and you're looking at the lineups, it looks like both teams are thinking the same way. You go into this game in a league game where 3 points for both teams is vitally important to stay with the group, and it puts you very close to the playoff line with a win. So I think you look at it there, you evaluate your team after the game, and you look at who's healthy and fresh. We have some guys on the bench who could start the game on Tuesday, so I'm sure they're looking at it the same way.
1: And both teams are playing very well right now. Orlando has some momentum. Certainly Atlanta United has some momentum. I thought it was a good performance last Saturday against LA. We'll get to that in a second. But I want to ask you about the changes in the lineup first. Cooper Sanchez out due to illness tonight. Steen Gregersen also out tonight. Is there optimism that either or both could be available on Tuesday?
3: Yeah, I actually think both players could be available. Steen had an illness during the week. I think Cooper, if he's feeling better tomorrow, will fly in, be ready for Tuesday. So getting him back in the group for selection is important for us, and Steen as well. Steen had been training the last couple days, but I think Tata was a little precautious going into the game.
1: And Steen is on the bench tonight. I do want to clarify that. Will Riley goes into the starting lineup tonight. Galarza could be maybe a little higher up than we have seen him in the past, but just in general, the way that this is going to look tonight, it does feel like over the last couple matches, the technical staff has really started to find something with the combinations that we're going to see, especially in the attack tonight.
3: Yeah, I mean, you look at Marancek with, you know, I think in all competitions, 9-goal contributions. So he's been doing his part, and I think if he's playing kind of that false nine up top, I think that it gives us opportunities when he gets on the ball around the penalty box to score some goals.
4: Yeah, you look at this group, Will Riley back into the midfield. I know there was a little bit of an ankle issue with him during training this week. He's able to get the start. Riley, Muyambaugh, and Fortune feels pretty dynamic in both ways. You've got guys who can drop if it needs to be deeper defending in moments. All three are capable, but all three can step up and contribute in the attacking third as well.
3: Yeah, I think that combination has been, you know, you take those three, Riley, Mayumba, and Fortune, and you add Cooper into the mix. Mm-hmm. They're coming into their own right now. Great to have Fortune back from his injury. He had a great goal last week. And I think you look at it, we had 70 good minutes, and then it's the concentration. And I think Tata stressed that going into this game, that it's 90 minutes, it's focus, it's making sure that we're recognizing moments that could be dangerous.
4: The two things that have jumped out at me when I've looked back at the last run of five, the team has outperformed the opponent in XG in their last five games. That's a great sign. And the games that they've won, they've been able to disrupt the opponent. You look at passes per defensive action, a number that we're starting to track more. The two lowest numbers are in the wins. And it feels like those were things that were talked about this week. If the team can step up high and disrupt and force turnovers, they're winning games.
3: Yeah, I think particularly against Orlando, there are moments where we can press them, and when we are pressing them, those are the cues that the rest of the team needs to notice. In the back line, we need to notice that. In the midfield, we need to notice. Yeah. And I think it's reading your teammates. So I do feel the progress is coming, and that's
4: same.
3: What we need to keep the belief and the confidence in the group that we are moving in the right direction. The results are going to, this is the results business. We need to get points.

0: but if we continue to do the right things, the points will follow.
1: Well, it could have very easily been 3-0 going into the 70th minute. Controversially disallowed goal in the first half, and then grazing the outside of the post after Jay scored. It could have been a much different story. I'm saying that not to make excuses, but just to demonstrate that it was a good performance, and I feel like there's been five or six progressively better performances in a row, and now, a week from Sunday, here comes a seven-week break. Any concern that the momentum of what has been achieved over the last couple of weeks could be disrupted?
0: No, I feel like we will almost have a mini preseason leading into that, and we also have a transfer window coming up, so we can look to improve the team, which we will do. And I think the combination of the progress we're making, the guys will get a little time to recharge and then come back hard, focus for really 20 games left for the rest of the year. There's a lot of points left.
2: Let everybody know what you can about, because I've had people asking me, what that does look like after the Columbus game. I know there'll be a break for players. They'll get some time away. But only a handful of guys are going to be really gone during the summer with World Cup. And then, when do they come back? How long do they train? Are there going to be any scrimmages, friendlies, whatever? What is it looking like?
0: Yeah, we will also have a few players going with youth national teams.
2: Very
0: so
2: true.
0: That's you know, 5 to 6 players missing, which will be good for them. It's very similar to what it's going to look next year when we go into the international schedule, the European calendar. So it's a pretty good test run for that to see how we do our preseason. We will have 2 friendly games. We are working on finalizing those to have them in Atlanta at our training ground as teams start to get ready. And we'll come back the middle of June, have a good run as we lead into the 17th of July when we go to Nashville.
2: And one more for me. The Academy team's getting ready for their finals here in Utah next weekend. A lot of Atlanta United representation in those MLS Next playoffs.
0: Yeah, it's exciting. We're happy about the progress that Javier Perez and the coaches have all done working with our academy players. We have a good pipeline of players that are coming through this system. I would say the feeling is we have one of the best academy teams in the country with production of players coming through. So Atlanta is a hotbed for talent. We continue to get out and watch local clubs for the next player to come into our academy.
1: Okay, I was surfing the internet the other day, and this photo came up. Do you recognize him?
0: I do. That's a 19-year-old Chris Anderson.
1: And this is an excerpt from a documentary that's coming out on Roku called Soccer Meets America. You haven't aged a bit, by the way. I think your haircut's a little more sensible now than maybe it was as a 19-year-old. But tell me about Soccer Meets America.
0: Yeah, it's a really cool docuseries, 3-part docuseries. It talks about the history of soccer in America, but kind of goes focusing on kind of the early 90s until about 2010. And it talks about how important the 94 World Cup was and then the launch of Major League Soccer. It has a lot of Atlanta United in there, which I was really happy about. Interviews Bruce Arena, which was fantastic, Alan Rothenberg, Mike Sorber, John Harkes. I had a small part in it, so it was a really fun memory, like docuseries, to bring back some memories from when I was young, like that picture you had. And then just talking about kind of the growth of Major League Soccer, the growth of U.S. Soccer Federation, and where we are now going into the World Cup in a few weeks.
1: I think it's really important. I'm 44 years old. Jason's a little older than me, but we both grew up in a point of time where the 1994 World Cup, at least for me, was really, really critical to introducing me to the sport. I played as a U-10 or whatever on some small soccer field in Philadelphia, but the 94 World Cup was the big turning point for me. I really hope as we get into the next month and this World Cup gets started that there is some kind of homage paid to the 94 group, because it wasn't just hosting the World Cup. It was beating Colombia. It was getting the draw against Switzerland. It was getting that unforgettable 4th of July draw against Brazil.
2: Yeah.
1: The amount of attention being paid on the U.S. men's national team in 1994, before we had the infrastructure of what we have now in this country, where it's very, very difficult to find live soccer on TV, but the attention paid to that run, I think, rivals anything that we see even in present day.
0: Yeah, when the U.S. got out of the group and they were facing Brazil, there was like a wave of fans who got behind the team, and everybody tuned in. I mean, millions and millions of people were watching.

0: that game focused on what's going to happen. It was a close 1-0 game, but I think that was the catalyst. You look at how many players came from that World Cup and played in Major League Soccer. Yes. Several Colombian players, players from Europe, they stayed and they helped build the league.
1: And it wasn't just American players. David Valderrama, for example, Echeverry, Campos,
0: Jaime Moreno. Yeah, some fantastic players came. Some coaches as well came and coached in the league. So I'm hoping that we will showcase. We're hosting teams at our training ground who are going to play in the World Cup. All these players are going to see the infrastructure that MLS has and what Atlanta has. So it's really exciting to see where the game's going to go now in the next 10 years after this World Cup.
1: Soccer Meets America on Roku. And is it out now?
0: It's out,
1: okay,
0: yeah.
1: Okay, good. Well, I'll have some viewing for my flight tomorrow back to Atlanta.
0: Let's do it tonight against Orlando.
1: Yeah, we would like, let's get two. We would like to get tonight and Tuesday. That'd be very good. Chris, thanks so much for joining us.
0: Thanks, guys.
1: That's Chris Henderson. Let's go back to Atlanta and Maddie and John.
2: Great. So another series I have to add to my to be watched. But that'll be
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2: 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So I said no. I was booked on the Deitch Podcast before the Taylor Swift phenomenon. 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
5: Welcome back into the Five Stripes Countdown. Madison Cruz alongside, joined with me here in the Kia studio, is John Nelson. As we go through the MLS standings and the MLS scoreboard for today, a lot of matches kicking off today as well as a midweek too. But looking ahead at the Eastern Conference standings, Nashville currently at 27, Miami at 25, New England at 22, Chicago at 20, and NYC and the New York Red Bulls at 18. In the Western Conference, Vancouver and San Jose are currently tied 29th right now in 29 points, and they are currently in first. Seattle with 24, Real Salt Lake with 22, and LAFC in Minnesota with 21. That's all before coming into today. But only one match has kicked off and is actually completed right now. Chicago Fire at Montreal. They got the 2-0 win on the road. And then there's a lot of matches starting at 7:30. You have Toronto FC at Charlotte. You have St. Louis City at DC United, Minnesota United at New England, and then NYC at New York Red Bulls. Great matchup, great rivalry matchup too as well, especially for the New York Red Bulls and the Baby Bulls as well. And then last match rounding things out at 7:30 is Columbus Crew at Philadelphia, and then also Atlanta on the road at Orlando. Then you have two matches at 8:30, Sporting Kansas City at Austin, and then you have the Vancouver Whitecaps at the Houston Dynamo. At 9:15, you have the LA Galaxy at the Seattle Sounders, and then two matches at 9:30 p.m., Colorado Rapids at Real Salt Lake, and then Cincinnati at San Diego, and then one more match at 10:30, FC Dallas at San Jose Earthquakes. Two matches on Sunday. You have the Portland Timbers at Inter Miami and then LAFC at Nashville. Now, as we talked about it too, and Jason and Mike talked about it with Chris Henderson, let's go ahead and give you the lineup for Atlanta United. We have Engel, Lucas Ojos, and then as we round things out too in the back line, Elias Baez, Enea Mihai, Juan Berrocal, as well as Tomas Jacob. And then in the midfield, you're going to have Will Riley, Tristan Moyamba, and Jay Fortune. And rounding things out in the top in the attack, you're going to have Matias Galarza, Alexi Maranchuk, and Saba Lopchenitse. And John, before we quickly send it back out and get things rolling here on the other side, what do you think of the lineup and what are you expecting from this group heading in to facing Orlando?
6: Let me quote Clubber Lang for you. What's the prediction? Pain. That's what we're looking for tonight from Atlanta United. I mean, with Will Riley supporting Jay and Tristan, you know that Tristan likes to go forward. He's going to be with Jay in that regard. Your back line, you're going to be solid going up against the attack that we anticipate. Galarza playing up a little higher, as Chris Henderson alluded to when he was having the discussion with Mike and Jason. AM59, the smooth operator, is a bit of a false nine, so we'll see what happens there. Saba on the right-hand side. And we know that he wants to set up that right foot. It's going to be interesting with him on the right-hand side how he wants to try to feed things and get shots in from the right. And I would imagine also that he and Galarza and Miranchuk are probably going to get some switches done up top by the time the night's done.
5: Must say, I'm very proud of myself for coining the smooth operator
6: term. You should.
5: Listen,
6: you should.
5: I was very proud of myself for that one. I felt really smart when I did that. So I just wanted
6: and
5: to say that.
6: And it has stuck with us, as it well should.
5: It is, and it makes sense. I mean, especially with Alexi wearing the captain's armband, you're going to be looking at him a lot, and especially too. You're going to see him. He's going to drop back, get involved, especially in the buildup, but you're also going to be targeting him, especially when you get closer in to the 18 for Atlanta United. But we're not done here. On the other side, we're going to have John's tool to the match and my three keys and the match day mixtape all right here on Sports Radio 92.9 The Game.

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0: got? What do the Five Stripes need to do to take home the win?
1: We were talking about the 70 minutes and then the last 20. I'll give you the final 20 to keep an eye on for Orlando. 3-3 in MLS in their last six. They've given up 8 goals in the second half in that stretch. 7 of those, 75th minute or later. 2 matches of those, they gave up goals 4 minutes apart. 1, they gave up goals 6 minutes apart. 13 goals allowed in those 6. 8 of them very, very late. Keep an eye on the last 20 minutes.
0: All righty. Thank you, John. And as we out from Smooth Operator, we move into my 3 keys and the match day mixtape. And listen, it's always my favorite thing to do. Whenever we play Orlando, it's always Disney. It has to be Disney themed. I mean, anything else is, it has to be Disney. So let's go and start with number 1. One of my favorite movies, actually, I think, when it comes to Disney movies, One Jump from Aladdin. Turn the pressure into chances. Atlanta's identity under Tata Martino is built around being the protagonist, pressing high, winning the ball back in dangerous areas, and attacking before opponents can settle. Against Orlando, that starts with forcing mistakes from the back line and the midfield shape. Luke Brennan said it plainly, the more we can win in their half, the more goals Atlanta can score. Orlando wants moments to breathe and find their rhythm through transition. Atlanta has to deny that entirely. If the press is coordinated and aggressive, Atlanta can create short field attacks instead of trying to break Orlando down slowly. That's the key. Live in their half, make every touch uncomfortable, and turn pressure into instant chances. All right, number 2, honor to us all from Mulan. Eliminate the collective errors. Tata Martino's message after the Galaxy loss was clear. The problem is not always the first mistake. It's everything that happens after it. Atlanta's defensive lapses have often started with poor collective structure, not just one player making a bad play. That matters even more against Orlando, especially with Martino Ojeda, who thrives on chaos, second phases, and moments where the defensive shape just falls apart. Atlanta cannot allow giveaways to spiral into transition opportunities or dangerous dead ball situations. If the midfield spacing and recovery runs are right, the individual mistakes become survivable. If the structure disappears, Orlando has too much attacking quality to let it slide. That's a standard: discipline, alignment, and collective responsibility. And my last one, this is one of my favorite Disney movies, and I will say
1: it
0: here.
1: So is this your favorite?
0: This is my
1: three?
0: Favorite of all time. Of all time.
1: Okay.
0: Go the Distance from Hercules. Finish the match strong. Atlanta has played good soccer for long stretches this season. The issue has been sustaining it for the full 90 minutes. Too often, matches have changed after the 70th. Tomas Jacob admitted that concentration drops, the positioning slips, and suddenly, for 4 minutes of unattention, erase 70 minutes of strong ones. Atlanta has conceded 7 goals under the 75th minute this season. And Orlando, with repeatedly founding late goals through pressure, delivery, and moments of individual quality. Against a player like Ojeda, late game discipline becomes everything. One lapse in positioning, one unnecessary foul near the box, one lost runner in a set piece can decide the match. Atlanta does not need to reinvent itself in late games. It needs to stay connected, organized, and ruthless with the same mentality it shows on the opening kick. And that's the finish line. No drop off, no drift. Just drive away, just drive to go all the way and go the distance. I have to say, very proud of that one. Must say that as well. As we head back in, as we rode things out, we'll go ahead and go back through the starting lineup for Atlanta. Again, in goal, it is Lucas Ojos, Elias Baez, Anaya Mihai, Juan Berrocal. And then you have Tomas Jacob. In the midfield, it is going to be Will Riley, Tristan Moyamba, and Jay Fortune. And then rounding things out in the attack, you are going to have Matias Galarza, Alexi Maranchuk, and Saba Lopjanice. And then as well, going back into the lineup for Orlando, you have Ingle, Maxime Crepeau, and then Adrian Marin, Robin Jansen, David Brekalo, Marco Pasalic, and Griffin Dorsey, Eduardo Atuesta, Brian Ojeda, and Ivan Angulo, and Justin Ellis, and Martin Ojeda. That's your lineup for Orlando City.
1: Allegedly, we think it is, because Orlando City, in their printed notes, posted a starting lineup of 12 individuals. You can't play with 12. So Thiago is the one that seems to be hanging in the balance in the written notes. He's either going to be in 2 places at once, or he's not going to be starting. So Thiago is going to be the guy we're looking at if you're looking at the written notes, but go with Maddie for all of the advice when it comes to the purple team and their starting lineup, because Maddie had 11 and Orlando City had 12.
0: An interesting one, that's for sure.
1: CFL rules do not apply in this matchup.
0: It's going to be a battle. We talked about that, I think, just from the energy that both of these teams have, the history that both of these teams have, the fact that you're going to be playing them in less than 72 hours apart from each other. Yeah, that's also a big one,
1: yeah,
0: too.
1: Yeah, you might be playing Mother Nature, too.

0: we're not going to speak that into existence, John.
1: No,
0: we're not
1: going to
0: talk about it.
1: I'm talking about our friends from AccuWeather. That's what they were saying.
0: If we don't talk about it, if we don't talk about it,
1: a little challenging meteorologically.
0: I mean,
1: so we'll see.
0: Listen, we don't talk about it. We don't speak it into existence. Okay, we're just going to keep everything is going to be fine. Everything's going to be great.
1: Everything's Hakuna Matata.
0: I see what you did there.
1: Uh-huh.
0: I see it. Okay, John, I like your thinking there.
1: Uh-huh.
0: But for Atlanta, listen, I think the biggest thing, and I touched on it too, and it's one thing that I'm looking at as well in this game. It is, I think, going to be disrupting that buildup from Orlando. You do not want to give them the outlet in the transition. If you win the ball higher up on the pitch, you win it in there in your attacking half, you win it in a dangerous spot in the attacking third, you're going to be able to turn it and make the opportunity come. It's like you said earlier, too, you got to be able to convert on those chances.
1: Finish, finish, finish. Cut off the supply lines to Ojeda and Pasalic. Make sure that they don't have, if you want to quote Mickey in the Rocky movies, don't let that breathe. That's what you're trying to do with, you can't say the word that Mickey said. So it's don't let him breathe. Don't let Apollo Creed breathe, basically. And so cut off the supply lines to Ojeda and Pasalic. Make sure that they don't get the opportunities that make them dangerous down there in Central Florida.
0: And it's the first two against Orlando, and this one counts for the MLS standings. Both teams want a win Tuesday, but a win tonight comes first. Build momentum and confidence before the U.S. Open Cup? Let's find out. This has been the Five Stripes Countdown. We are moments away from kickoff live from Interenco Stadium against Orlando City. Coming up next, it's Mike Conti and Jason Longshore, the voices of Atlanta United, right here on 92.9 The Game.

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5: And a pleasant good evening to you from Inter and Co. Stadium in Orlando, Florida, a city where memories are made. And Atlanta United has had a lot of good ones here over the last 10 years. They're going to look to add to it this week. Two matches in this stadium over the next four nights. A big U.S. Open Cup quarterfinal on Tuesday. But tonight, an MLS fixture. The first of two league games Atlanta United and Orlando City will play this year. And both of these teams have been playing better over the last month. So it should be an interesting matchup tonight. Atlanta United, 3 wins, 8 losses, 1 draw on 10 points, 14th in the East. Orlando, 4 wins, 8 losses, 1 draw on 13 points. They are 12th in the East. Crucially, Orlando had to play on Wednesday night. Atlanta United, one of only two teams in MLS that got a bye on Wednesday night. So Orlando playing on short rest. Atlanta got the full week off. Jason Tata Martino again deploying a 4-3-3 tonight. Like we said in the pregame, Tata told us last night, he's not rotating. Tonight is tonight. Tuesday is Tuesday, according to Tata.
6: Yeah, the lineup came out a little late. Maddie went through it right before we came on. So just the highlights for me, Will Riley as the holding midfielder. Tristan Muyamba higher up the field along with Jay Fortune. That gives you flexibility in the midfield. If you're under pressure, all three are capable of sitting deeper. They can all rotate really, really well. Alexi Maranchuk as the nine, we've seen it before. But what it does is it frees up Saba. It frees up Galarza, who's in a really interesting spot. If Orlando starts to boss the midfield, Galarza can even drop in there and help you out. You've got a lot of flexibility with this group. It's all about how they come together and how the chemistry fits tonight.
5: And Martin Perlman, who has done a good job since taking over for Oscar Perea, who was sacked on March 9th. Perlman, 4-5-1 since taking over, deploying a 4-4-2 tonight. What do you think about Orlando?
6: Yeah, they're listening as a 4-4-2. I think it might look a little bit more like a 4-2-3-1. I think Martin Ojeda will drop a little more underneath Justin Ellis, who's been really productive, by the way. Ellis has been one of the better young players in the league. But what that does for me is Ojeda is not really going to be as connected to Atuesta and Brian Ojeda. So there's going to be some opportunities to outplay Orlando through the middle. Pasalic is a handful. Griffin Dorsey's a real handful getting forward from right back. So the right side for Orlando, something to worry about for Atlanta.
5: We're about to get 180 minutes of Atlanta United and Orlando City over the next four nights. It starts next with this MLS fixture. Atlanta United and Orlando City on Sports Radio 92.9 The Game.
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0: together at the World Cup. All three of them, Penso, Brooke Mayo, and Catherine Nesbitt, were selected to officiate at the World Cup, and I would be beyond shocked if they are not grouped together. The VAR tonight is Edvin Juricevic.
1: Yeah, same. I would expect this group to work at the World Cup together. A couple of things to watch for in this game. I'm going to give you a magic number, and it's not something that we track. We'll have to talk about it on Tuesday. But passes per defensive action. The magic number is 13. When Atlanta has kept the opponent's number of passes per defensive action, per tackle, per interception, when they've kept that under 13, Atlanta's won. When it's been over 13, the opponent's won. When this team presses well and breaks up the other team's passing, they're more likely to win. Two players to watch for. Alexi Maranchuk, obviously, for Atlanta. He's been everything for this team in the attack, scoring goals, creating opportunities for goals that don't end up in goals. He's the second highest number of chances created since mid-April in MLS. He's been doing his part. He needs some help. Hopefully he'll get that from Galarza and Saba tonight. And speaking of Galarza, I think the matchup with Atlanta's left side with Galarza and Elias Baez, who has been one of Atlanta's most well-rounded, complete players. He's one of the top tacklers in the league. He's getting forward and creating chances. Baez and Galarza versus Pasalic and Dorsey. Pasalic and Griffin Dorsey, very offensively minded. Griffin Dorsey can hurt you in the attack. He can hurt Orlando defensively. He's not good on the ball under pressure. If you can press him, you can cause turnovers. If you can make him defend, you can beat him, and you keep him from hurting you in the attacking third. To me, Atlanta's left side versus Orlando's right is going to determine who wins this match.
0: I also think the longer Atlanta United can go in this match and stay in it will play to their advantage, because once again, Orlando had to play Wednesday night here in Orlando. They had a 3-0 lead against Philadelphia, blew the lead, and then won it late 4-3. Whereas Atlanta United, again, obviously did not have to play on Wednesday. Orlando will kick off and attack the goal to our left. Stadium about half full here. Country Club Ultras off to our left have filled the wall to about two-thirds of its usual capacity. This is not nearly the same as it was here back in 2017 and 18 as far as the intensity of the crowd, as we are underway with Orlando playing backwards to Brekalo behind the right halfway line. He'll sweep it down the far touchline for Griffin Dorsey, and his heavy touch causes a giveaway. It's sent down the middle to Maranchuk. It's taken away from behind and cleared by Robin Johnson. Bounce behind center circle now to Justin Ellis, who dribbles past Moyamba down the central channel and now threads that in the direction of Martin Ojeda. It's overhit though and tackled out for a throw in the near defensive corner by Yacob.
1: Well, that's a wild start both ways.
0: It's thrown off the belly of Ellis and played backwards up the near touchline to Adrian Marine, who gives it back to Ellis. Fortune digging for it. They'll drop it back to Atchweston, back further now to Janssen below center circle. Robin Janssen making his eighth start of the year tonight, flicking to the near side to Marine, back to Janssen, whose pitch is intercepted by Yacob. And then Saba gives it back to Yacob, who tries to fire it down the middle, but it's blocked away by Janssen. Pinballing now to the halfway line and advanced up to Martin Ojeda, who back heels it right to Mahai, who dribbles up to the right halfway line and then stuffed out for a throw by Atuesta on the near touchline. Atlanta United, very good on the road this year. 2-3-0 across all competitions. 3-3-0, I beg your pardon, across all competitions. And their most recent road match in league play was a win at Toronto in April 2-1. Here's Mahai behind center circle off the throw. Sending it down the right wing now to Saba, 40 yards from goal. He'll dribble to the edge of the attacking third, stop and flick it backwards to Fortune. Fortune back to Saba along the near touchline. Dribbles into the near attacking corner. Now cuts inside at the top of the 18 and shoots and sails it wildly past the left upper 90 and out for goal kick.
1: He's going for the big bend with the left foot cutting inside. Just didn't get around on it enough. Saba versus Adrian Marine is not going to be an easy matchup. Marine has been solid at left back, the Spaniard. But I want to see Saba running at the back line for Orlando threatened.
0: Orlando from right to left off the goal kick on the near end line. Here's Janssen under pressure, pitching it up to Angulo. It rolls off of him, and then he retraps it on the edge of the defensive third. And now

0: knocks it down to Atuesta. Atuesta firing it in the center circle now to Posilic. Posilic down the right wing now to Ellis. Ellis with a cross to the back post, headed out for a corner by Mahai.
1: Very close to Posilic being offside. I thought the flag was going to come up.
0: Quick corner played short to Martin Ojeda. Swings it to the top of the 18 where it's volleyed away by Galarza. Saved, though, down to Marine on the left wing. Swings it to the penalty spot where it's headed away by Barakal. Up in the air, glances past Galarza and Posilic to Janssen, who sends it down the right wing now to Griffin Dorsey. Dorsey on the edge of the right, attacking third. Now centered in front of center circle to Atuesta. He'll cut it back to Marine below center circle. Marine firing it down the left channel. It connects with Justin Ellis, and then it's knocked away by Mahai to the near touchline. And Jakob's clearing ball is bodied out for a throw by Martin Ojeda.
1: Orlando Lively here in the early going. How long can they go at this intensity? We're going to find out.
0: Well, you would think their best punch is going to have to come early. I mean, the match compression, that is a real factor in this match against Orlando tonight, as it's thrown into Fortune. He flicks it ahead to Moranchuk on the right wing. Drop back to Jakob. Center to Moyamba. Looked like he wasn't expecting it, but he calmly traps
1: great
0: it.
1: Control.
0: Swings it over to Baez now. And this is Baez's first touch of the match as he dribbles across the left halfway line for Atlanta. And then scoops it back into the Atlanta United half to Moyamba. Now Will Riley gets a touch, giving it back to Moyamba. Tristan now off a pass by Fortune, sending it up to Riley again. Backed up into center circle to Fortune, playing the long diagonal to an open Saba. It connects in the near attacking corner. Saba dribbling to the edge of the 18 and swings across, and that bounces past everyone. It's going to roll over the far touchline and out for an Orlando throw.
1: Great switch of play by Fortune to find Saba. That's something, another thing that when Atlanta's playing well, they're hitting those big diagonal switches often.
0: Fifth minute of a scoreless match. It is partly cloudy and humid here in Orlando. There are thunderstorms in the area, and we're hoping we can get through this without a delay tonight, as it's thrown off the far touchline to Martin Ojeda, and then he gave it away. It bounced off Galarza. The second ball is punched forward by Moyamba, but no one around it other than Orlando's Justin Ellis, who dribbles up to the left halfway line. Ellis now looking for the long diagonal, but Saba gets in front of him, so he rolls it backwards behind center circle to Janssen. Janssen will play that ahead now to Brekalo, who drops it back to Janssen behind center circle. To Brekalo again on the right side. Dribbles up to Galarza and rolls it ahead to the halfway line where it's centered to Atuesta. Atuesta sending it below center circle. Justin Ellis fired down the left wing now to Angulo. Angulo dribbling into the left attacking third to the left corner of the 18. Takes a touch, swings it to the penalty spot, headed away by Barakal. High up in the air, bounces past Martin Ojeda to Atuesta, who gives it away to Moyamba. He flicks it to Galarza, who clears it to Saba. He knocks it down then to Baez, who's tripped up and fouled behind center circle.
1: It's good work. It's Moranchuk who has Brekalo on his back and just kind of holds it long enough for Brekalo to come diving in and go through the back of the legs of Alexei Moranchuk.
0: Course of the match brought to you by Mercedes-Benz, official luxury vehicle of your Atlanta United. 6 minutes of a scoreless match. Free kick play backwards by Moyamba to Barakal. Squares it to the right to Mahai. Mahai surveys. Now slowly comes forward and drops it back to Barakal again behind center circle. Atlanta from left to right here in the first half. It's rolled up to Baez now on the far touchline. Baez will flick it inside to Riley, who is chased here, so he loops it back to Mahai. He passes it around on Gula to Jakob, who's wide open behind the right halfway line. And Jakob will dribble into the Orlando half and stop, and they'll slip it through to Fortune down the near touchline. Play it ahead to Saba, right side of the 18. Low cross blocked out for a corner by Janssen.
1: Nice work up the right side. Jay Fortune has been really the main perpetrator of Atlanta getting into dangerous spots tonight.
0: Atlanta 15th in the league and corners taken. This is their first of the match, coming in the 7th minute. Moranchuk will set it in. Saba, the short corner option out of the near corner goal to our right. Left arm in the air for Moranchuk. Still in the air. Now he drops it and sends it in. Deep over the left side of the 18. Now Martin Ojeda trying to screen his man, and he has to knock it out for a throw under some pressure, so Atlanta will at least get a deep throw. So a frisky start for both sides, but no real quality scoring opportunities either way, as this is thrown into Riley. Gives it back to Baez in the far attacking corner in a 1v2

0: two. He's able to bounce across off of Atuesta for another Atlanta United corner.
1: One thing that has been a little different than what we expected was Tristan Mbeumo sitting deeper than Will Riley.
0: So Saba is going to spot this in the far corner, goal to our right. Scoreless in the eighth minute. Saba backs up to the Ad Hortings. He does have a short corner option. Maranchuk marked by Angulo. Saba plays long to the near post, and it's headed away by Ellis. Out in the midfield, Mbeumo, 30 yards from goal, sends it back into the back post. A glancing header by Riley bounces into the near attacking quarter, and then Barakal goes to ground fighting for it. It's cleared away from him, but stolen by Maranchuk, who dribbles to the top of the 18, and then it's stopped by Atuesta. Here's Orlando now at a right-to-left counter. Atuesta up to center spot. Blunted by Jakob. He's able to roll it ahead on the right wing, though, to Brian Ojeda. Brian Ojeda now into the attacking third. Nutmegs Baez, and then it is tackled out for a throw by Jay Fortune on the far touchline.
1: He tried to nutmeg Baez. He did not get on the ball. He gets no credit for a nutmeg in my book.
0: Yeah, that's true. That's fair.
1: In the official stats that I keep on nutmegs, he does not get one for that.
0: That's fair. It is a deep attacking third throw for Orlando. There's been very little play here in the middle third in the first 10 minutes. As Griffin Dorsey will throw it off the far touchline for Orlando City. Cross into the 10th minute of a scoreless match. Dorsey, the 26-year-old, throwing it short to Brian Ojeda. Back to Griffin Dorsey, and it's knocked away from him. And now Atlanta trying to clear down the left wing. It bounces to Mbeumo, who heads it forward. Trapped by Brekalo, who passes it backwards to Martin Ojeda, back further to Janssen inside of center circle. Really don't know how Orlando came out of that with possession, but they did, as it's up to Justin Ellis now in the right channel. He spins on Mahai, can't get around him. Then Maranchuk took a swipe at the ball, but couldn't get it. Justin Ellis still on it. Maranchuk now stabs him down, play on, as it rolls to Marine, who fires it up to Angulo on the near touchline. Through ball now to Martin Ojeda. Cut back pass off the back of the leg of Barakal and out for a corner. Well, for a match where we've had no shots on target, we've had a ton of play in the attacking third both ways. And Orlando now, after Atlanta got two corners, Orlando's going to get their second here as we're only in the 11th minute of a scoreless match.
1: Yeah, weird game through 10 minutes where there a lot of things have happened, but there hasn't been much rhythm to the match either.
0: Martin Ojeda will send this out of the near corner goal to our left. Big puff of wind as he has his hands on hips and now sends it in near the penalty spot. Wow, right to Alexi Maranchuk, who fires it up in the air, and then the ball dies in the wind and bounces off Atuesta, and it's going to be advanced up to Saba at the right halfway line for Atlanta. It'll pull the ball back after Galarza set it up to him. The wind is starting to become a factor suddenly now, as Jay Fortune will play it behind center circle to Juan Barakal. Barakal will loop it ahead on the left wing. Here's Baez on the far touchline, 40 yards from goal. He'll stop there and cut it back to Barakal at the left halfway line. Barakal now flicking into center circle to Mahai. Just behind center spot, Mahai now will square it off to the right to Jakob, who pops it ahead to Jay Fortune on the right wing. Overlapping Sabas, they come down the far touchline. Fortune stops and drops it back to Jakob, who gives it right back to Fortune. He'll bounce this to the top side of center circle, and Barakal fired ahead down the far touchline to Baez, 40 yards from goal. Baez will drop it back in the midfield now to Will Riley. Riley will give it to Tristan Mbeumo. This is interesting. Fafa Pico is getting a penny on and is warming up right now. I wonder if there's a player in distress. As Mahai will bounce it down the middle for Maranchuk. It's kicked away from him, but saved by Mbeumo. Played ahead by Fortune now to Riley. Riley setting it down the left wing to Galarza. In the far attacking corner, here's his cross blocked by Brekalo. Out into the midfield for Justin Ellis. It bounces high up in the air. Will Riley steps in front and takes it away. Everyone seems to be moving around okay, so I don't know what this Fafa Pico thing is. As Fortune tries to send it down the middle, it's blocked, but he gets it back in center circle and digs it back to Jakob. Jakob now dueling with Angulo to the near touchline. Jakob in a jam. Angulo has him bodied. They'll send a hard back pass to Hoyos. Hoyos traps wide of his near post and will clear. Down the right wing for Jakob. Juggles it off the touchline and pops it ahead to Maranchuk, who was bumped away from it by Janssen. And now here's a back pass to Maxime Crepeau.

0: octopus. Pedro Galassie no longer with Orlando City. Kripo, their goalkeeper, having a lousy season, saving at only 63%.
1: Well, some of the chances they've given up.
0: Johnson with a beautiful through ball down the middle. Martin Ojeda, the flag is down. Ojeda dribbling on the keeper and shooting wide of the far post. Now the flag comes up anyway.
1: Hoyos does a really good job there in not giving Ojeda a clean look. Now, he might have also known he was offside and let up a little bit. But Johnson able to find that pass is the issue. Atlanta's got to be able to press and not let him have that time. Fafapiko was warming up pretty hard there for a minute. Now he's slowing down. My question was Riley, because we knew he had an ankle issue coming in. We thought he would be the six deeper lying, but he's not. And I'm wondering if the ankle maybe isn't quite right and it doesn't feel right, so they're just being careful with him a little higher up the field.
0: I'm watching the wingers. I mean, here's Galarza on it now. He looks fine. Saba's making runs. And now here's Riley on the ball at the left halfway line.
1: You would collapse Galarza back into the midfield if it's Riley that's the issue. We knew he was an issue coming in, but he seems okay.
0: Here's a back pass to Hoyos by Mahai, and Hoyos will loop this ahead down the near touchline to Jakob, who traps and then punches that off on Tuesta for a throw on the near touchline. This portion of the match brought to you by Emory, official team healthcare provider of Atlanta United. A very eventful start to this match with no scoring chances for either team. It's been a weird one.
1: Yeah.
0: We're in the 15th minute, there's no score. Orlando stepping up to press. Jakob to throw it in on the edge of the attacking third, and his throw is intercepted by Brekalow. It bounces ahead now to Ellis, who backheels it to Jakob, who plays for Atlanta United. Sent back to Hoyos inside the six, and Hoyos will clear. Down the middle, Atuesta heads that away from Marancha, but backwards, and it's stabbed into the ground by Galarza, who gives it to Fortune. Played into the run now of Baez, who gets an overlap from Riley, and that's where he goes down the far touchline. And Will's moving around okay, it looks. Will now for Galarza, drop back in the midfield to Baez on the left side, and he'll square it to Moyamba. Square it into the central channel, Fortune. Driven ahead now, Saba, long run to the near end line. And it's saved off the end line off a deflection by Marine. Yeah. So it's a throw to Atlanta, not a corner.
1: Would have been a corner because Fortune's pass took a deflection.
0: It's thrown into Fortune in the right attacking third. He'll take it backwards now. He had some heavy pressure from Atuesta, so he gives it to Mahai at the halfway line, who sends it down the right channel. Moranchuk. Drop back to Moyamba. Down the middle, Riley to Moranchuk. Outside the arc. Deflects into the box. Now a loose ball in the right corner of the 18. Atuesta there first. He drops it back to Angulo. Angulo feints to the left and then squares it to the right to Marine, who gives it back to Angulo on the near touchline. Mahai steps up to take it away. It rolls now to Will Riley on the right wing. Riley will send it down the near touchline to Saba. Saba dribbling off the touchline to the edge of the 18 right side. Saba into the box, Fortune, a drop back pass intercepted by Pasalic. And cleared down the middle, and Atlanta's disorganized here as it's chopped down the middle. Here's a 1v1, Barakal and Brian Ojeda. Ojeda now right of the arc and shoots, and it's blocked at very close range by Barakal. It bounces inside the arc off of Baez. Baez is tripped by Martin Ojeda. Play on. It rolls back to Angulo. Ahead now to Pasalic. He's stopped by Jakob. Here's a left-to-right counter for Atlanta, but Jakob sees they have no numbers. Now he'll loop this into the run of Galarza.
1: What a ball.
0: Trapped at the left halfway line. And then Galarza has to take his touch backwards and then bounce it down the middle. It took a deflection, though, off of Brian Ojeda, and Orlando's got possession.
1: Great work defensively in that whole sequence. Better call was 1v2 with the runner coming. Mihai came all the way back to help him. They deal with it well. Then Jakob with a big tackle. Great team defending from Atlanta United.
0: This has been such a strange match. All these consequential defensive actions, but no scoring chances. Here's Justin Ellis now, below center circle for Orlando. They move from right to left. Ellis dribbling past Moyamba, down the left wing for Atuesta. Flag is down as Atuesta, outside the left corner of the 18, rolls it back in the midfield to Atuesta. Center down to Brian Ojeda. Heavy touch, but he gets on the second ball and flicks it back to Atuesta. Looped off to the right now, where Atuesta will exchange with Brekalo. Back to Atuesta in front of center circle. He turns, slowly comes forward, rolls it ahead to Pasalic on the right wing. Down the far touchline now to Ellis. Ellis back in the midfield to Brekalo. Centers it to Martin Ojeda, but he's 40 yards from goal on the central channel. Bounced ahead to Ellis on the left wing. Ellis now.

0: reversing centrally, sending it down the middle where Jay Fortune intercepts the through ball. It's cleared by Riley, but under hit. Janssen stabs it forward. The ball then bounces backwards to Marine. Marine sending it ahead down to Martin Ojeda. Outside the left corner of the 18. Rolled through now to Atuesta. Pass Jacob. Cross shot score. Griffin Dorsey. As Jacob was badly beaten to the post, the cross was put in to Dorsey, who slam dunks it for the 1-0 Orlando lead.
1: Series of events undo Atlanta here. Riley tries to force a pass through, and it comes up short of Maranchuk. Then Orlando's able to get back into a dangerous space. The overlapping run from Angulo, he gets around the outside of Jacob, who can't seal him off. Dorsey, the right back, makes the run from across. He's the right back coming across to the near post on the left to finish. That's what Griffin Dorsey has given this Orlando team this year. We saw it with Houston Dynamo. Now we're seeing it with Orlando, one of the best attacking fullbacks in the league. Dorsey doesn't play like a fullback. He plays fullback like a winger, and that looked like an attacker, a winger's kind of finish.
0: Second goal of the year for Dorsey. Angulo now with 7 assists, and it's 1-0 Orlando as we cross into the 20th minute. The Atlanta players, as usual, were screaming at each other after the goal. Lucas Hoyos got really animated with Mahai. Saw some of the midfielders yelling at each other as well, which is...
1: it's not necessarily a bad thing.
0: No, it's common, though. Here's a long diagonal for Baez, who collides with Dorsey. The ball deflects back to Dorsey behind the halfway. Oh, the Dorsey going through the back of...
1: How are we not calling something?
0: Did they not call a foul?
1: No, they're not calling a foul.
0: Well, Dorsey looked like he went studs through Galarza, who was clattered down, and they play on down the far touchline with Orlando in possession. It happened right in front of the referee, Tori Penso. She plays on. Here now is Atuesta in front of center circle. The fans getting rowdy here, smelling blood. Atlanta United down 1-0 in the 20th minute. Here now is Marine, flicking it ahead on the left wing to Martin Ojeda. Drop back to Atuesta now in the midfield, flick to Brian Ojeda in front of center circle. Squared off to the right, Brekalo. Down the right wing to Posilich. It's given back to him now by Dorsey on the far touchline. Now Posilich will backheel it to Dorsey, still on the far touchline. Back further to Brian Ojeda, who reverses past Moyamba and centers it now to Angulo, who's come over to the right side. The ball deflects into the far attacking corner, and this is Dorsey now dribbling. Oh my goodness, pass by us to the edge of the six, and then a very poorly hit cross by Posilich will roll out for an Atlanta throw. Yikes.
1: He's good. I mean, look, you're talking about good attacking players for Orlando, and they're playing like it. Atlanta's got to get a little more organized defensively because the movement, we've talked about Dorsey going high, Angulo going into the middle. The movement is what's pulling Atlanta apart.
0: The throw bounces off Riley to Angulo. He dribbles into the central channel, tries to thread it past Barakal and does, and then it's cleaned up by Mahai. Here's a penalty shout as Angulo dove into the box, and it has to be rolled out by Mahai for a throw.
1: If there had been a foul, it would have been outside. Angulo went rolling into the box.
0: But Atlanta United here is reeling in the 22nd minute.
2: We're getting a look at the
1: Posilich beat
2: the replay
1: Baez.
2: Now.
1: Yeah, it's Posilich who beat Baez out wide, but then his cross went to nobody. And I don't mind Atlanta yelling at each other after a goal. They hold each other to a standard, that's fine. It's not negative in terms of, I'm not seeing guys needing to be pulled apart. It seems like it is trying to get locked in. I'm okay with it.
0: Off the throw, Orlando plays backwards to center circle to Marine. Sent down the left channel now to Justin Ellis. Up to Martin Ojeda. Swings it across the edge of the 18.
1: That's
0: here's
1: horrible.
0: A collision.
1: That's
0: it's Griffin
1: horrible.
0: Dorsey going down trying to draw a penalty.
1: That's horrible, Griffin Dorsey.
0: Ball kept in play by Brian Ojeda. And a foul is called on Galarza after it looked like Brian Ojeda was pulling Galarza from behind. And Galarza is furious at the call.
1: So this is the problem. You don't call anything when Galarza gets poleaxed at midfield. You don't call anything when Angulo goes down trying to get a call. And then you call hand fighting. That's when it's very hard to figure out what